0: Williams kind of asked Bobby Witt Jr. still leading the shortstop voting with 1.7 million votes for him. There, you've got another Blue Jay though up there pretty high. Andres Giménez, he's got 894. I mean, we'll round it up basically 895,000 votes there. Kevin McQuengel of the Tigers might be one of our first polar bears in Arlington, Texas. He's been solid, but you know, maybe there might be somebody else I'd throw in there. Nobody's coming to mind. Just off the top of my head, though, so I guess it's not the worst pick. You've got Jeremy Peña from the Astros and Colson Montgomery from the White Sox. Hey, man, shout out the White Sox. Glad to see, you know, for my guy Jimmy Covers, I'm glad to see that they're having themselves a good season here. One of the best teams. I think they can go deep just because of how weak the American League has been this year. Come over the third base. I mean, the whole entire infield defense of the Blue Jays is just getting all the votes here. In second place with 1.2, almost 1.3 million is Kazuma Okamoto. But Junior Camarea from the Rays is leading the all-star voting there. Another White Sox on the infield defense. You've got Miguel Vargas, Josh Jung from the Rangers, and Jose Ramirez rounding out the top five there for the third base. In the outfield, yeah, no surprise, you're going to have Aaron Judge there. Mike Trout, always so good on such a bad team. Byron Buxton from the Twins, Cody Bellinger, Julio Rodriguez, Randy Arozina, Dalton Varsha, Jesus Sanchez, and Riley Green from the Tigers rounding it out, man. And, I mean, there are so many Blue Jays here, which makes me question, because, like, yeah, those are all really solid players, but, like, God, like, it is just crazy how many Blue Jays we've really seen. I mean, I think they've got the most out of any team in the American League. I think it might be a little bit of a carryover from the World Series that people are just voting in Blue Jays. They've been pretty mid this year. Like, it's been really up and down for this team. I mean, they're hovering right around 400 or around 500 rather. They've had some pretty bad losses. I will say it's been a little more consistent for them. Their past couple series. I mean, they had a bad series against the Yankees and Phillies, but since then, you know, swept the Red Sox. Then they go against the Cubs, really, like, lose the first game 16-2, then come back, win 8-6. Next game gets postponed. It's just like really up and down though for them, you know, like beat the Astros 4-2, then immediately the next game lose 9-7. They're just kind of strange to me that so many people are voting in so many of their players. Like, they've just had the most guys at getting all-star nods there. So, and then Judge, I mean, like, he's got the most votes for the outfielder, but probably not playing because of the rib stress fracture. Trout's been injured too, so it's looking good. If you're Byron Buxton, you could make your second all-star start in your career. And he's, you know, got a real good slugging percentage this year, .591, so be very deserving for him. Then finally, we've got our catchers. And again, I mean, hey, another Blue Jay in there, Alejandro Kirk, second in votes. You've got Shea Langeliers for the Athletics leading all voters there. Dylan Dingler of the Tigers, Adley Rutschman's of the Orioles, and Ryan Jeffers of the Twins. And then a couple of designated hitters. I like this. I mean, we've got some real sluggers here. Jordan Alvarez, George Springer, Yandy Diaz, Juan Carlos Stanton, and Samuel Bassell. Rounding out the top five here. Alvarez just recently launched his 25th homer this Sunday for the Astros. You've got, Springer, that one makes a lot of sense to me. Another Blue Jay, though, of course. I don't know, maybe if there's any real, like, baseball sickos out there, maybe I'm missing something, but, like, the Blue Jays, it's still just kind of crazy to me that they've had a guy in basically every position. They all can't be that good. That's maybe I'm missing something. All right, we're going to jump on over to the National League. We're going to see probably a lot of Braves and Dodgers dominating the top three. And first base, sure enough, Freddie Freeman. Not surprised there that he's leading all of it. But Matt Olson hot on his heels. Bryce Harper in third place. All of those guys with well over a million votes. Freddie Freeman over 1.5 million. Olson at 1.4 million. You've got Jake Bowers. We're also going to see a lot of Brewers on this list as well. And probably a lot of Cardinals. Alec Burleson rounding out the top five there, which I'm not opposed to. I think the Cards, unfortunate for them that they're in the National League. If they were in the AL, they'd probably be my favorite to come out of the AL. They've been a really fun team this year. And I think if they just didn't have such a, they weren't in such a tough league, they'd have a real shot to come out. They have a real shot to make a World Series run, but you know, they're going to have to get through Milwaukee, Atlanta, LA, Philly could be a problem. Even the Cubs and their own NL Central have been really good. But we're going to see a lot of Cards on this list probably. Second base, you've got Ozzie Albies from the Braves leading it right there. Bryson Stott from the Phillies, Bryce Terang of the Brewers, Haesung Kim of the Dodgers, and Luis Arraez of the Giants. I think no complaints there. Ozzie's been really good for the Braves all season. Shortstop, CJ Abrams of the Nationals. You know, he's that. I think of it a lot with just how mid the Nats are a lot of the time. He is that like picture of the Bugatti next to the rundown looking trap house. So I kind of think of him on the Nationals. Then you've got Mookie Betts on the Dodgers, Ellie De La Cruz from the Reds. Another all-star shout for him. Otto Lopez and Trey Turner rounding out your top five. Third base, Max Muncy of the Dodgers, Alec Bohm, Austin Riley, Nolan Arenado, and Nick Gonzalez. All guys I think deserve to get the shout. Muncy, I think, is a very popular player on the Dodgers, a great hitter. I think Austin Riley's been a lot more consistent, but just the fans voting. And if it were up to me, I think Riley would be the star there, but it's up to everyone. So, but yeah, I mean, the NL is just so stacked. Like, there are probably some guys that are getting left off that. And it's just hard to fit everyone on here. We're going to get to our outfielders, though. We've got Andy Páez as the leading vote getters, Brandon Marsh, Ronald Acuña Jr., Michael Harris. So two Braves back-to-back there. Teoscar Hernandez, Juan Soto, the lone Met that we've seen. Crazy. I just always think about, like, the Dodgers and the Mets payroll is nearly identical, and, like, they are just the polar opposite of teams. We got James Woods of the Nationals, Jordan Walker. Well, he's been one of my favorite players this year from the Cardinals. and Kyle Tucker of the Dodgers to round out the top nine. Our catcher, Drake Baldwin, happy to see that he's getting the most votes there. Will Smith, no surprise that he's on there as well. You've got JT Realmuto from the Phillies, William Contreras of the Brewers. And hey, man, shout out. We got a Rocky that could make the All-Star game potentially. Hunter Goodman with just over 224,000 votes. Almost 225,000. So at least the Rocky's getting a little nod. We'll take that. Your DHs, no shocker here. Shohei Ohtani, also just the leading vote getter and all across all All-Stars. And you've got Kyle Schwarber, Dominique Smith, Kristen Yelch, and Yvonne Herrera of the Cardinals. So, yeah, I think overall pretty good. The AL is, I don't think it's going to win. The NL just seems so much better. Like, I don't think there's anybody that isn't, like, deserving of an All-Star nod in the NL. Because it's just such a good league this year. They've just, some, like, the winner of the World Series is probably is coming out of the NL. I would be, it'd be a huge underdog story, which would be awesome television for us as sports fans for an AL team to win. But, like, just so consistently good. You look at the top three teams in the across their divisions in the National League, and they are just so good. All right, well, that is that's MLB All-Stars. You know, let me know if there's anybody that I'm not thinking of that should get a shout here. They didn't have pitchers listed, so I'm not sure who's leading the pitching list, but I'll find that for us at some point. Shifting gears just a little bit, though, we're going to jump over to the WNBA as we've got the regular season still underway. Last night, the Liberty took down the Aces in a pretty good game there. You've got an MVP hopeful in Breonna Stewart. And this is another team that are really looking to potentially get back to a championship. They won one 2 years ago. The Aces are the defending champs right now. You've got Asia Wilson defending or making another MVP case for herself, as well as trying to add another title to her repertoire here. So. Is that the three ball just kind of becoming has kind of been an issue for Vegas at times this year. And it definitely played a factor here where they just weren't getting their shots. I felt like they should have fed Asia a little bit more in the clutch. She only had 18 shots. Only 16 points though. Like four steals though. So big defensive outing for her. The Wings are leading them in all scoring. I'm keeping an eye on the Wings, man. Paige Becker is my biggest year two player to watch. And a phenomenal matchup that went to overtime against the Storm on Sunday night. She absolutely went off going 27-5-5 stat line. Also recording a steal. Did that getting zero free throw attempts. And she definitely deserved at least a few free throw attempts in this game, but didn't get any of them. Her girlfriend, Azzie Fudd, with 26 points. So the rookie and the second-year player really carrying a lot of the load for them there. Rika Gumbawale, she got banged up in this one. Isaiah James. Coming off the bench and dropping 18. I mean, it was just a fantastic effort from the Wings. But not to be overshadowed, her team didn't get the victory, but Dominique Malinoga just balled out. She had a 37 piece on 14 to 24 shooting and 12 boards. Absolutely. She was just hooping out of her mind there. Got some great contributions from Natasha Hederman, 21, 4, and 11 there from her. Awa Pham with 18, 6, and 4, and 3 block shots on the defensive end for her. Zaya Cook coming off the bench had 18 as well. So, I mean, it was just like two teams that were both just straight and absolute haymakers. They were going back and forth all night. One team looked to start to pull away, and then another team would just go on a big run. And it felt like a playoff game here in the regular season. That was a fantastic matchup as well. Flashing back to Friday night a bit, I was mentioning the Lynx. They got a gritty victory over the Valkyrie. Still without Nafisa Collier, and like they are still the top team in the league at 13-3. They've got a rookie in Olivia Miles, who's leading their team in scoring. Veteran player like Courtney Williams, who went off, had a really good game in this one, 21, 12, and 5. From 12 boards from a guard is really good. Nia Coffey with 22, 6, and 3 in this one as well. Valkyrie, though, like they're one of the expansion teams, made it to the playoffs in year one and as the 8 seed. And they've got a solid unit here, too. Cecilia Zandalassini led them in scoring in this game against the Lynx. She had 23. They're 10-7 right now, fourth in the Western Division. And just a fun young roster that they've got here. Gabby Williams, Veronica Burton, Jalen Salon, all good players for them. So they really did a good job in their expansion draft and building this team up. So, but I'm excited to see what they can do on the year. Going back to the Lynx, though. Yeah, it's crazy that the contributions that they're getting out of a rookie right now. Miles averaging 18. She's averaging 18, 5, and 6 while picking up around a steal and a block a game. So she is just a real do-it-all player. Yeah, leading her team in points and assists per game. This team's 13-3 with out arguably the best player in the league and definitely the best player in the team on their team. Missed the entire year with injury. They're going to be scary when they get put back up to full strength. But yeah, just an update on the standings. I mean, it's very neck and neck. There's really only a few teams that are starting to fall behind. I wouldn't say anybody's really pulled ahead, but like, yeah, the Storm, the Sky, the Sun, really struggling. Two of those teams are 3-15. The Sky are 4-12. But everyone else, I mean, you've got some teams battling it out, like six through like 11 is pretty close. Everyone's like either eight and nine to like 10-7. You look at like the top six or the top five. I mean, like the Wings at 11-6. You've got two teams, the Aces and the Liberty at 12-5. Liberty actually have played one extra game, but 12-6. The Dream team I didn't even get to mention. They're 12-4. They're hot on the Lynx's tails, who are 13-4. I mean, I know, you know, it is fun to climb on her, and she is a pretty, she's a pretty bad shot creator and shot maker, but the Angel Reese addition to that front court has really just opened up and helped out the Dream tremendously. They're just a little more consistent, and they've got more rebounding there. And they have such an elite guard duo in Alicia Gray and Ryan Howard. So I think just that additional help in the front court has really elevated this team to potentially championship caliber. So we will, I'll be keeping an eye on it all season for you. Come back for weekly for updates on the WNBA. We've reached our next break segment, so stay with us. We're going to go ahead and hit our next music break. When we come back, going to talk NBA draft and trades. A lot to break down there, so don't go anywhere. You're watching The Final Timeout from Military Broadcast Radio.
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3: All right, ladies and gentlemen, welcome back. Final time out. Gonna work simple studios. Westminster, Colorado. Military broadcast radio, giving the veterans a voice. When we left off, I was teasing it. We got to talk NBA draft and NBA trades. I'm going to start with the trades because we've got players getting moved around. We know how good these guys are. The draftees haven't got a chance to prove themselves in the league, but got to start with the big one because this is the huge one. Giannis Antetokounmpo and Bobby Portis getting moved from the Milwaukee Bucks to the Miami Heat. In exchange, the Bucks get back Tyler Hero, Khalil Ware, Jaime Jaquez Jr., Casper S. Jakunias. Hopefully I'm pronouncing that right. They got the number 13th overall pick in the draft last night, as well as a 2031 first rounder, a 2033 first round, a 2030 pick swap, and a 2033 second round pick. So Milwaukee loading up on assets for the future. Miami hitting in big win now mode. You're looking at a interesting front court for the Miami Heat there with Bam Adebayo and Giannis. That is going to be that's going to be a pretty scary front court to try to score on here. I don't know if they have a ton of depth behind that. I mean, they still got Nikola Jovic, who's been kind of developing there. And then it's kind of a lot of no names outside of that. Wiggins probably going to play the small forward. I'd imagine Bobby Portis is probably more of a bench player here. After guard play, your backcourt, probably Davion Mitchell and Norman Powell. So, I mean, that's a pretty solid. That is going to be a pretty solid lineup, though. I don't hate that. You've got Mitchell and Norman Powell running the backcourt. Giannis, Bam, and Aaron Wiggins out there. That'll be tough, man. And honestly, the East is kind of just getting better and better. I think Miami absolutely has to be, with Eric Spoelstra still there, especially too, a finals contender. I mean, they were a perennial playoff team. They were just barely missed the playoffs this year with one of their more talent depleted rosters. Now you just have a true scoring option. The big thing for them now is just like health, like, and availability. Which, I mean, like, I know Giannis was hurt a lot last year, but you know, with how done he seems with the organization, how much of that was being injured or just not wanting to play. I do sort of wonder about the depth. Like I said, like Bobby Portis will probably be coming off the bench. They don't have a ton of guard depth. Some guys I think still have some, aren't as proven, like Pelle Larsson, Trevor Keels, Drew Smith, Jameer Young. The guard depth is a little lacking for me. I guess I like, you know, Bobby Portis, Nikola Jovic, Nikhisha Johnson as some of that depth at in the front court. I haven't really seen a whole lot from Vladislav Golden. Will he, the backup center, will he step up to a bigger role? I mean, that was Khalil Ware was the backup for Bam. So Yeah, I mean, free agency hasn't opened, but I think the big thing for Miami now, I mean, that's it's obviously it will be cheaper, is just to try to acquire some good depth. Guard depth especially, I think they're really lacking. That can be, especially like, you know, if an injury or something happens, like you just want to be able to have a solid point guard to fall back on. We see how important good guard play is. I mean, just outside of like the scoring, the facilitating, and having the ball in clutch moments, we saw it really backfire on the San Antonio Spurs in the finals. De'Aaron Fox played terribly at the point guard position, was missing shots, was turning the ball over, having bad turnovers. And then when the ball was in other guys' hands, they were committing bad mistakes that were costly and ended up costing them a lot of games. So something Miami will definitely want to avoid when you've got, but they're going to be a tough team to score on with Bam Adebayo and Giannis Antetokounmpo in the front court. But yeah, let me, or what do you think of that? That Miami starting five. I think Powell definitely a better as a shooting guard. So I think you have Davion run the one. Norman Powell run the two. You're going to have Aaron Wiggins as your small forward, Giannis as your power forward, Bam as your center. Seems like a good team to me. Be a little interesting to see Davion as a starter, full-time starter. And I mean, he did that a lot last season, Tyler Hero missing a lot of time with injury. So we'll see if he can take a big leap facilitating and playmaking. That's the only thing that worries me about Miami, is how the guard play is going to be. But they've got, it's a long season. They got a lot of time to figure it out. And I mean, you have, won't be too difficult as a guard, you know, like, hey, let's get the ball to the 6'11 Greek demigod. Another trade that went down, an interesting one here. So it was a three-team trade between the Nets, the Bulls, and the Timberwolves. Dubious Handles, a.k.a. Julius Randle, was sent off to the Nets in exchange for a second round pick. The Nets also got the number 28 pick for that. So, I mean, huge loss for the Timberwolves. And they get back forward Mo Guy in the 2026 season for the Bulls averaged 8-3-3 on 50% shooting. So maybe he can carve out a role on the bench. I think this opens the door for Naz Reid to be in the starting lineup for the Timberwolves. And then the Bulls ending this trade get Nick Claxton. So in this trade, I think the Bulls were absolutely the biggest winner. Nick Claxton, a really underrated center on just a terrible team. The Bulls really need some size in their front court. But they're a team that has kind of gone into that rebuild mode. Looking at their depth chart, they've got a lot of good guards, though. I mean, like, you've Giddey, Rob Dillingham, Anthony Simons, Trey Jones, Colin Sexton, even Isaac Okoro, Bouzelis as your small forward. And now you're just adding, like, additions, like, so you get the size, you like a center was a big area of need for you. So you add Nick Claxton, draft Caleb Wilson. So, I mean, like that, all of a sudden that starting five looks a lot better. So get some more depth at the center, but like Claxton's a phenomenal five. So that was I really like this trade for the Chicago Bulls. For the Timberwolves, this just really felt like an offload the contract type of situation, try to open up some space. they clearly don't feel like they can win with Julius Randle. I think that they're trying to open up space and find a way to get a real point guard in there. That's something that this team desperately needs. Ton of athleticism, really good at scoring at the rim, but teams with true rim protection, and we've seen this for the Timberwolves, this is what's killed them the past 2 years. When you have a team that has like true rim protection, like the Timber or like the Spurs did this year, or the Thunder the year before, they just can't. They just can't compete, and they can't, you know, they can't attack the rim, and their offense really grinds to a halt. So, to me, this opening up space, maybe this is signaling for a potential Ja Morant trade. He's still out there. I don't know. Could be, you know, it could be what they're going for though here. So, or we can, we'll see. I don't know exactly all the upcoming guards that they're going to be free agents, but maybe they're hoping to spend some money on somebody big there. We'll take a look at upcoming free agents here in a second as well. But yeah, like, I don't know. Maybe this is a move they want to go for, like a Harden or a CJ McCollum, who still aren't exactly true point guards. Like I said, we will take a look at upcoming free agency in a little bit. Last trade, another one that I really like, Aaron Wiggins to the Hawks. Wiggins coming off a solid season for the Thunder, was more of a bench player, but is going to come in there, and I think he can be an immediate contributor for Atlanta. When you saw him out there on the court, felt like this could be a guy that could be a starter. You know, only averaged 9 points this year, but like I said, was coming off the bench. As like Shea's backup in a lot of instances. What did the Thunder get back for this? It was a 2030 second round and a 2032 second round, least favorable of the Lakers / Atlanta. So that's one of those picks that's been passed around a lot. I like this trade for both teams. I mean, you just, you know, maybe make some room for some new blood for the Thunder. And, you know, add some depth to your front court if you're Atlanta. Obviously, the Giannis trade for the Heat, I think, is the best of the three. That's, you know, that's a superstar player going to a team that's ready to win now. Nick Claxton, I love that trade for the Bulls. I think that's one super underrated. There's a lot of upside for the Atlanta trade. I think Aaron's still not a super proven commodity, so, but I do like the upside for it. I don't know if we'll see an immediate impact for this year, but, or if it'll be the biggest, the impact that we're expecting in year one, but I think in the long term, it's a good trade for the Hawks. All right, well, how did the NBA draft go down last night? Let's get into it. No shocker for, I would say, the top four. No shocker there. You went A.J. Diabonsa,

squad that has a real possibility to be a playoff team if they can stay healthy. Anthony Davis is one of your starters. Staying healthy is a very big, big question. You know, very, very big if, but I like the upside there. Darren Peterson goes number two overall to the Utah Jazz. The Memphis Grizzlies take Cameron Boozer out of Duke. Caleb Wilson going to the Chicago Bulls. And then here's where a little surprise, but Keaton Wagler, fifth overall, which I don't hate. I think he's fits nicely onto the Clippers. He's versatile. He can play the shoot. He can play the two. He can play the three. I mean, in a pinch, he could probably play power forward. Although his skill set's more guard dependent, he could potentially play an undersized four. He is like 6'6", very athletic. So, I mean, I think he's just like he's a guy that can kind of plug in and play where the coach feels they're weakest on the roster. So I like that for him. Mikael Brown Jr. out of Louisville going to the Nets. So that's going to be a very interesting team now. I mean, you've got Claxton's gone. I don't even know who their backup center is. But Michael Porter Jr., Julius Randle, Mikael Brown Jr., I feel like will probably be getting starting minutes. So, and he's certainly going to be in a position where he's going to get to play a lot and get a lot of experience out there on the court. I just don't know, you know, same thing with Darius Acuff, where like, yes, he's very good. There's still a lot of roster concerns for both the Nets and the Kings. I want to see what they're able to do free agency wise. I mean, and how they can build around this. Their team, I can expect improvement, but wouldn't be shocked if both these teams are still back in the lottery. Atlanta, again, addressing their front court needs, bringing in Kingston Fleming, who I think he can really pretty quickly be a plus perimeter defender. He's really worked on his shooting. I mean, he went to like the Navy SEALs of college basketball in Houston. Kelvin Sampson runs a very tight ship around there. It's a team that plays tough defense, so like that, something that Atlanta was definitely lacking a little bit, and could use some more of in the postseason if they're able to return, which definitely a team I think they could be. And the Mavericks, who just hired Dusty May on as their new head coach, go ahead and draft his center / power forward, Morez Johnson Jr. Good for Morez. I honestly somewhat surprised he was the first Michigan player off the board, but it does kind of make sense to me. He was, of all those bigs, he was one of the better shooters. He's very versatile. He can play center or power forward. Dallas definitely needing some more size in the front court. I think, you know, like, what's his name? Gafford and Lively. It's just not, they're not quite the scheme fit with Luka out of there. So, more versatile big man that's a little bit better of a defender too. Like, he's going to be a fantastic defender. I believe for the Mavericks, he can have a real impact. Just gives him some more depth and versatility there. And he's with his college head coach and Dusty May, joining Cooper Flagg and Kyrie Irving down there in Dallas. Brayden Bury is going to the Bucks. Makes a lot of sense. I mean, they need a lot more guard depth there. And Burry's was phenomenal at Arizona as a freshman. I think he will he'll quickly be, probably won't start, but he'll be behind Tyler Hero. Maybe they'll have him start the shooting guard, but yeah, I think he'll pretty quickly make an impact.

Yaxel Lindeberg going to the Warriors, team that really needed, again, more size front court. We'll see how that plays out. Like, I'm excited for Yaxel. And I'm just unsure on how this is, if this is going to really move the needle for Golden State and potentially get them back into the playoffs. And, you know, give Curry one more shot at another run. Definitely needed the size and help in the front court. Still, for me, there's some question marks on that roster. This is one where I'm like, time's going to tell. I don't know if he's going to move the needle for them, but he might be a start towards a rebuild for him as well. Ande Mara, going to the Thunder. Just, of course, they are going to get another insanely tall, talented center to sit and develop in the G League and then probably fill in when they're ready to move on from Chet or Hartenstein. Who knows? We might even see him in the get some minutes in the regular season. Nate Amon, technically drafted by the Heat, but he's getting traded to Milwaukee, so trying to rebuild their front court a little bit as well. Versus a wing player. He's got a decent three ball. He's a really good there at Tennessee. So just a building piece for the future for Milwaukee. Steinbach for the Hornets. So, I mean, if I'm the Hornets, I'm getting Ryan Kalkbrenner in as my starting center. He was their backup last year, but I think his size and ability to protect the rim would be huge for the Hornets, who were not the greatest team defensively, and then you can have Steinbach as your backup. I really like that. Washington wasn't very good this year. They kind of flew under the radar, but he was phenomenal for them. And yeah, he is, his ability, I think his impact as a defender can be felt right away as his offense develops a little more. And the Bulls end up going and getting Dylan Swain, so a little more guard depth for them there. Guard out of Texas. Grizzlies technically drafted him, but then traded to the Thunder, Bennett Sturts. So the Thunder do need some guard depth. So a good pick there for them. And then after that, it was technically the Thunder. It was a Thunder picking via Memphis, which was traded to Detroit, Abeku Okoro. So again, the Pistons, a team that needed some guard depth behind Cade Cunningham. You know, it was a bit risky to, you know, count on a rookie to be the backup point guard and facilitator. But regardless, I mean, it's something that really that Detroit really needed. Outside of Cade, they didn't have a great facilitator, somebody to run that half court offense, and it struggled at a lot at times. So be helpful to have that. Charlotte drafts Christian Anderson for the Orlando Magic. So another team that could use some guard depth there. Anderson was one of my favorite guards going into this draft. He's a great defender and facilitator. He might be a bit of a project as a scorer and a shooter. That could use some work, but I think he'll provide some nice depth for Orlando. I love Alan Graves to Toronto. I think he'll fit nicely in as like a backup for Scottie Barnes. I do think Toronto really needs a true center, though. We've got Jaden Quaintance was drafted by the Spurs, so they're going for size and depth behind Wemby in the front court. They do have a lot of guards, so it makes sense. After Wemby gets off the court, not a lot of true rim protection or just defense in general. Then the Pistons trade to the Grizzlies Kareem Lopez, international prospect out of Mexico.
So

your forwards there to go. We'll see what happens with John Morant and if they do end up trading him. Was a little surprised that they maybe didn't go to get a little more guard depth there, but they're looking to beef up the front court. Baron Filon is heading to the 76ers. They have a music bumper jump scare there. We've got Zubi Ejiofor. He's going to Cleveland. He was drafted by the Hawks, which is interesting to me because I think Cleveland really needs, would have gone with a guard there, but Filon's actually not going to the 76ers. They drafted him. He's going to Houston. Again, another team that could use the guard depth. I was surprised. Like, Filon, to me, honestly, could have been a lottery pick. So I think that's kind of a steal for Houston there. And a bit of a puzzling move. The Lakers end up getting Cameron Carr. And then the Dallas Mavericks go get Sergio Dallara from Spain. So more front court depth for them. I'm surprised that the Lakers didn't take a chance on like a center when you have guys like Chris Knight Jr. was still available. Henry Vassar from UNC is still out there. You know, Terrace Reed, Koa Pete, just anybody was, a lot of different guys that were still available and still on the board there. But they're going with Carr. This bummed me out because initially I thought the Nuggets were going to get them, but they traded this to San Antonio. Terrace Reed Jr. thought could have been an excellent backup for Jokic, but he's going to the Spurs. That really killed a lot of momentum. He's a great rebounder, athletic, can protect the rim. So I think the Spurs got a good one. Celtics ended up getting Chris Sinak Jr. They need some center / forward depth there. But, guy who I could see potentially working his way into the starting lineup if he plays to his full potential. The Nets via the Timberwolves are getting Joshua Jefferson. That was part of the Julius Randle trade there. And Alex Caravan is going to be going to the Sacramento Kings. And Koa Pete is going to Phoenix via the Mavericks. So that's going to recap our first round there. Some interesting draft picks for sure. Guys, I was surprised Filon fell as far as he did. Zubi Ejiofor and Terrence Reed were picked a little higher than I expected. Koa Pete dropped a bit further than I thought. Bennett Sturts, I think he got drafted a little higher than I was expecting. And then, I think surprised Acuff wasn't the second guard off the board after Peterson, but ends up in a good spot there. Let me know what you think your team did or how you think your team did in the draft. Now we're going to go ahead and take a look at some upcoming free agents. Actually, before we do that, best available on day two that we have. I'm really looking at Henry Vassar, again, that center of the North Carolina. Somebody who I thought was going to go right around the 25 to 27 range. Still out there. Isaiah Evans, guard out of Duke, one of the best available. Same with Malik Thomas. Going down a little bit more, some guys that are very experienced players, very experienced guards. You've got Richie Saunders, Emmanuel Sharp, Braden Smith, all still on the board. And that same kind of tier is Jaden Bradley, still out there. Keeping an eye on Jacoby Gillespie, Trevor Brazil, two guys who would be good for any team to grab. Toby Awake could be an underrated player to get there as well. Yeah, so those are
just some of the best overall players still available. We'll see who goes first in round two. Definitely can be more hitter, definitely harder round to hit on, but we've seen a couple of guys, some round two merchants, come out and win championships in Jalen Brunson and Nikola Jokic in the past couple of years. So it's not impossible to find the star there. Are there, if this were the draft class, or there to be some guys, I wouldn't be surprised if it was a, if it was this one. This is a very stacked draft class. All right, shifting gears a little bit to look at upcoming free agents. First, we've got guys who have their player options. So we'll see if they opt into it. You're looking at a lot of Zach LaVine, James Harden, on all guys who I believe their teams are going to try to get them to take that player option. And who I do think will probably take that player option. Some other guys, Marcus Smart, Kevin Porter Jr., Jose Alvarado. I think their teams, Al Horford, even if he wants to still play, I think all their teams would definitely take them back and work with them to get that player option. Next up, we've got some restricted free agents. Not a lot of big names jump out. You've got like Tari Eason, Igor Demin, Benedict Mathurin, Jalen Duren. Unlikely that these guys end up somewhere else. It's tougher, it's a lot harder to get the restricted free agents out of there. But the ones we're watching are unrestricted free agents. That's who we want to keep an eye on. This is obviously the big name, LeBron James, going on year 24 for him. What does he do? Does he try to return to the Lakers? Is he going to retire? Does he try to join a team that's potentially in win now mode for one last run at a championship to get one final ring? I don't know. I really don't know what the guy is going to do. I don't think he comes back to the Lakers, because I don't think for the Lakers, that's the contract that he might take or is good for them. I mean, you have Luka. I think the plan is Luka and Austin Reeves. You need to get some athletic bigs in there to play around those guys. And yeah, just open up the floor for Luka. We saw what happened. I don't know why Dallas decided to blow this up, but you put a lot of athletic bigs around Luka and he took a team to the finals. So could potentially do it again if they do that. So I think retirement or a new team is the most likely option for LeBron. He still looks like he's got some gas in the tank, so I wouldn't be surprised if he's on a new team. Maybe the Miami Heat. Who knows? San Antonio Spurs team up with the Knicks. Try to bring a repeat there. It's tough to repeat in this era of the NBA, though. So, CJ McCollum getting up there a bit in age, but was really good for the Hawks in the postseason. I kind of feel like they might try to bring him back. I don't know if there are a lot of other teams that are in the playoff or competitive window where he fits in too well, where you'd want to take a chance on him. So, or maybe he just goes to a team with a lot of cap space that's looking to just. That's more in the rebuild mode and is still just looking to be entertaining, and he goes there. So
Chris Middleton, Kristaps Porzingis, guys who are still in that same boat. I mean, they'd have to take team-friendly deals if they wanted to go do a contender. I think they either end up back on their team that they want, or they're going to kind of end up on a bad team, you know, like I was blanking there, on like a team like the Jazz or the Nets, somebody like that probably. Tobias Harris, I'd imagine might be Detroit. He's going to probably want a lot of money. I don't know if that's going to be in Detroit's best interest. He probably walks. John Collins, I wouldn't be surprised if the Clippers make an effort to bring him back. I think he's 20, almost 29. I think he just kind of fit. He has a good role carved out on that team. Same thing with Anthony Simons. I wouldn't be surprised if the Bulls try to give him a good deal to bring him back. But those are two guys that I wouldn't like. It'll definitely be tough to get them back as well. With Norman Powell, he's becoming an unrestricted free agent. Will he be back for the Heat? I think the Heat can probably make a play to bring him back as well. Vucevic, I think he's walking. I think the Celtics might let him walk. I mean, he's 35, almost 36. Didn't add a ton to them at the center position. I think Keita, Snack could potentially be better options for them. Maybe they go get a guy like Zach Collins, Mitchell Robinson. Like even Yusuf Nurkic is out there center-wise. Roy Hachimura's going to get paid. He might be tough for the Lakers to keep. He was really good. His previous contract was around $17 million. I don't know if he comes back on a friendly deal for the Lakers. He's going to be highly sought after. Colby White, he's going to probably seek. I mean, he's barely 26. A team that needs a guard and has a lot of money would really like Colby White. Actually, let me see if I can find the salary cap tracker here. So you're looking at teams that are projected to. It's a mess right now. They're still working it out. It's going to shift a lot, but right now it says everybody's in the negative. Teams that are looking to have like the most projected cap space practical would be the NBA cap is such a mess. I mean, teams like Charlotte, they might be able to bring them back. Memphis, Brooklyn, Indiana could have a good shot. Right now, it's saying everybody's cap is in the negative, so a lot of contracts and deals have to get worked out before we get a good sense of it. Other free agents that I'm keeping my eyes on. I mentioned Coby White. Mo Wagner could be a good depth piece for some teams. Luke Kennard, especially with the explosion he had in the playoffs, teams are going to want to get him. Quentin Grimes. I mean, Philly would definitely want to bring him back, but he's a young
talented shooting guard prospect who could I think could really have a excuse me, he's really close to breaking out probably and be just becoming a high-end starter or a high role player. Tim Hardaway, that was a sixth man of the year candidate, still got some gas left in the tank there. Russ is set to become a free agent. Does he go to another team? Do the Kings try to bring him back? A lot of the guys that are solid role players. So those are some of the big names that I see potentially becoming available. Hey, what's up, Amber? Thanks for tuning in. We're going to see the mortuarium is opening up soon. Hopefully, I still know why my Nuggets traded away a first-round pick. I don't think they're going to have a ton of flexibility with the cap space. The NBA's cap is just, it's such a complicated mess. And it's hard to get clarity on who's going to have what. So, all right. That's going to do for my NBA draft, the upcoming free agency, all of that stuff. Gonna go ahead and hit our final music break. When we come back, 82-0 challenge. Can we do it? Hopefully. We did the classic mode. Now we're doing the Hoop IQ mode. Welcome to go 82-0 all decades teams. When we come back here on Kilbo on the final timeout. Presented by Military Broadcast Radio. Oops. Oh, wait.

0: 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MBR Talk.
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3: Welcome back, ladies and gentlemen. Final Time Out on Military Broadcast Radio. And just got a little bit of a shams update over the break here. So, talking about upcoming free agents and all that, the Lakers are going to be signing, or Austin Reeves intends to sign a four-year, $185 million max contract that will give him a player option for the final season. Seems like he declined his current player option for a new max deal, which would have been $14.9 million. So maybe potentially trying to just still get a lot of money, but leave some wiggle room for that team to build a potential championship roster there. So good for you, Los Angeles Lakers fans, I guess. But we're going to go ahead and jump into everyone's favorite segment. It's team building exercise.

0: I'm putting together a special team.
1: All right. I've got the site up. We're ready to go. Hoop IQ mode. Can we go 82-0? Did it classic style, but we're still trying to go 82-0 here. Going to get the Atlanta Hawks as our first pull here. Going to go ahead and rock Dominique Wilkins at our small forward. Next spin here. Billy in the 90s. I always forget there's, I can just type it in. That, to me, we're going Charles Barkley as our power forward. The front court's looking good. Going to get the Thunder of the 2020s. Can really only be Mr. Shai Gilgeous-Alexander, averaging damn near 30 for this decade. Chicago of the 2000s. It's kind of mid, so we're going to re-spin the era and try to get either the 80s or 90s. Perfect. That means we get Michael Jordan. I'm really liking our start here, folks. This is good, Michael Jordan. Now we just really need to finish it off strong with a center, and we might have just got it. We get Shaq. Why am I of the 2000s Lakers? Shaq. This is, man, that's brutal. 77-5. Who held us back here? I mean, I'm just shocked that this one didn't do it, man. Everyone's averaging 25 or more. You got, I mean, that front court is nasty. I mean, you got just two elite scorers in the back court. I don't know. Maybe we were lacking playmaking. Our assist numbers were a little low there. That one felt good, but 77-5. So we're going to go ahead, give it another go. We're going to get Milwaukee in the 90s. Pretty terrible. I'm going to just re-spin that. Milwaukee in the 90s is not the era. In the 70s, however, we get the man, the myth, the legend, Kareem Abdul-Jabbar. Next up, we're going to get Dallas of the 80s. Let's see. Is he Mark Aguirre? Just so we don't have to use another respin. Mark's solid. Mark was getting buckets for the 80s Mavericks. We'll take him as our small forward. Oof. Memphis in the 90s. I just hate getting Memphis in this in general. They're just kind of useless for this. Oh, man. We're going to get the Kings instead. Oh, man. Oh, it was Mike. What's his name? Not Bibby. Oof. I think we got to go like Chris Webber here, probably. This probably isn't going to be the run, though. We're going to take Chris Webber. We're out of the respins, but I don't know. This doesn't feel good. This doesn't feel like the run for us. Oh, man, we get the Jazz here. Well, we can't even take He Who Shan't Be Named, so I think we're going to just go with that's not how you spell it. We're going to go with John Stockton. Man, this was off to a promising start with Kareem, and then it just fell apart. Oh, man, now we can't even take, I mean, can't take Shaq. Let's see, can Magic play the shooting guard? He can. We'll take Magic. All right, well, that was still pretty good, 76-6, but yeah, not enough points out of John Stockton. So the facilitating, the playmaking was elite. I mean, holy crap, we got two of the best playmakers in NBA history. Absolute dogs in the front court, bucket getter and Mark Aguirre. That honestly wasn't as bad as I thought. I think our scoring just kind of limited in the front court, which is what brought us down, or in the back court, rather. All right, we give it another go. Also, as we're going along, let me know if you think I make the wrong pick or if I should have gone with somebody else for a different decade. I'm going to get Utah and the 2020s. I'll take Donovan Mitchell. We're going to throw him as our shooting guard for now. Utah of the 70s. Well, see, this is why we put Mitchell at shooting guard, because now we just switch to Pete Maravich as our shooting guard. How did we get Utah back-to-back? I don't know, but I don't hate the front court. It's not bad. I'm not super thrilled about Detroit in general or in the 2010s. We're going to re-spin that. Couldn't have gone better. Going to take Shaq. Because our front court is set. I mean, we might be. I don't know if they let you put Kobe at small forward, but we need. Shaq's averaging like 27 and 12. We get Sacramento again. All right, we'll take C Webb again. He was getting boards. I think we've got a lot of scoring. His 20 points per game shouldn't hold us back. Hopefully. And you know what? We're going to just maybe risk it for the biscuit with a respin here. Perfect. Better era. Go get Dominique Wilkins to round out their small forward. Man, 70 and 12. Who was it? Wow. I mean, I don't think this is all too bad of a team. Wow, we have absolute garbage playmaking, though. That might have been what held us back. The defense good, though. I mean, we got Shaq and C-Web. Some elite scores. 70-12. I can't believe that was our worst one yet. All right, well, we can go build another. Getting the Jazz twice was kind of brutal. Maybe I should use a respin, but it's like I can work with either of those guys. All right, we get the Lakers. I believe is Shaq on this team. He is. Okay, yeah. We're just gonna go with Shaq. Shaq's like a cheat code for this. He's pretty important. Ooh, 60s Hawks. What's his name? Bob Pettit. There we go. I just needed the refresher. Well, Bobby Pettit was getting buckets and boards, so we'll throw him in as our power forward. Washington in the 2000s. I think we'll take Gilbert Arenas as our point guard there. OKC of the 2000s. I don't hate this, but there's some better eras. We're going to re-spin and try to get that. Ooh, and we get the 90s instead. I mean, we can go Gary Payton, the glove. Man, what's his face? I think is Sean Kemp technically a center? Oh, fuck, he is. Okay. I'm thinking this might be. I don't want to waste our last respin. Maybe we go Sam Perkins here. Man, that was a big gamble and it did not pay off. Dale Ellis is a solid choice, if I remember correctly. Or maybe Eddie Johnson. We're going to go Dale Ellis, I think, as our shooting guard. Hopefully we made the right choice there. And our next spin, Chicago in the 90s. Well, we will take Mr. Michael Jordan. Don't complain about that. Throw him at the small forward. Dang! Maybe I should have just respun. Yeah, I should have just respun that OKC one. That's my fault, everyone. Dale Ellis, you ended up holding us down. I couldn't. we already had Sean Kemp taken up, so we couldn't really do anything. Yeah, look at this, though. Shaq and Bob Pettit. Absolute monsters. And then MJ of the 90s. You slow this down, Dale. All right, attempt number 5. Get the spin here. Pelicans of the 2010s. I think Boogie's averaging more than Anthony Davis. So we're going to take DeMarcus Cousins, throw him in their center spot. New York of the 70s. Could go Walt Frazier. But if I remember correctly, Bob McAdoo was statting it. Hopefully I'm not thinking of a different Bob McAdoo. Not the best era for Golden State. We're going to respin this. 2010s, the absolute peak era for Golden State. And we're going Kevin Durant. His average is just averaging more points and everything than Curry. Phoenix in the 80s. Not terrible, but we're going to give that a respin and go for somebody a little bit better. We get the Clippers. Do you need a point guard? If I'm not mistaken, World Be Free was average. This is like when he was averaging 30. Those were his averages for the Clippers and that. So we'll throw him another point guard. Now we just need a strong shooting guard. Oh, we get. Actually, we can get Vince Carter. There we go. I'm feeling confident about this. 72-10. Did I grab the wrong Bob McAdoo? No, I didn't. That was good. Dang. I wonder what held us back here. This is a good team. I just wonder who they thought would have held us back. Not the worst one, but maybe Vince. I don't know. Was he too low? He's a dog, though. All right. Another attempt here. We're getting some good spins. We're getting some good teams. We are just not getting the Magic roster. Ooh, the Detroit. Honestly, I might just take Bill Laimbeer. I think he's averaging like 22-11 as our center. So we don't have to waste the respin right away. This, we're going to go and get Dirk. For power forwards. So front court is all done. Or I guess we still need a small forward. Dang, well, this sucks. Me and we get the Milwaukee of the 60s, but we really can't even take. Oh, wait, this is before Kareem got there. Never mind. Was he on this? No, that was before Oscar got here. Man, they just barely got anybody. We're going to respin the era and hope we get Giannis. Instead, we get the 80s. Not an ideal era. I'm wasting both of the respins. We're going for another one. Washington in the 80s. Bernard King, welcome to the squad. This one wasn't off to the strongest start. It's kind of falling apart. I guess you will take Damian Lillard. This one, I can already tell, folks, this ain't the one. Lakers of the 70s. Grab Jerry West. Yeah, one of our worst ones yet. Oh, that was the wrong Bill Laimbeer. Bill Laimbeer of the 70s is the one that's averaging 22-11. Yeah, all right. Well, I flubbed that one from the very start. We're going to strike that one from the record. Oh, man. These random spins can be brutal. We're going to respin the era for OKC. Boom, perfect. 2020. We take Shea. So our man, that's our point guard. Give us a respin. That's why we take that gamble. Toronto. It's only there for a short while, so that actually kind of works for benefit. Kawhi Leonard. Going to put him at his best position, which is small forward. get the Knicks. I mean, Jalen Brunson is a pretty good option here, so we'll go ahead and take that. Loving that front court. Loving the backcourt, rather. Memphis of the 2010s. Yeah, heck no. We're going to re-spin that. Chicago. Man, I mean, this might be Jimmy Butler. Might be our best option here. Go Jimmy or Lewell? I think I'm going to go Jimmy. Kind of unfortunate. That was our last re-spin. Ooh, and then Indiana. God, was it? Who was the best center? I think it's Herb. Probably Herb. We're going to go Herb here. Oh my God. Yeah, the Jimmy Butler and Herb Williams. Just, there is potential here. I mean, you look at these three, we had a real shot. And then these two kind of killed it. So, what are you going to do? You live and you die by the randomizer. Oh, my goodness. Memphis of the 2010s. Let's respin the team. Houston. Okay, perfect. We get, like, prime James Harden. Throw him in as our shooting guard. Houston of the 70s. Okay. This is Elvin Hayes. All right. Yeah. I think this is Elvin Hayes, who's the big man that's averaging the most. Hopefully I didn't mess that up and miss Moses Malone. Okay. We could take Ewing here. But this is the one Bernard King was really stagnant, I believe. So we're going to go Bernard King there. Two more spins. We need a really strong finish here. Indiana. Man, that's already out of our team spin. I guess we're going to take Tyrese. And then we're going to really hope for a good center spin here. Lucky the 90s. Come on, give us the 70s. Give us the 70s. Perfect. We can get Kareem. That's a solid finish here. That might do it. Oh, 73-9. Oh, man. See, I didn't want to take Indiana. I wanted to re-spin the team, but we already did that. Oh, it would have been so perfect. Tyrese, I think he's just not averaging enough points or not averaging nearly enough points. We could have just gotten somebody averaging probably around 22 or 23 and around the similar amount of assists, we probably would have done it. All right, we got about 2 minutes, so we have one more spin here, one more attempt to go 82-0. Oh, God, you're going to give me the Clippers of the 2000s. We're going to immediately have to use a respin there because that's just terrible. I'll take Tim Duncan as my four. We'll go Tim Duncan as the four. Next spin here, Toronto, the 2010s. All right, we're going to get Kawhi again. That's good. Kawhi at the small forward position. Next spin here, New York of the 90s. We will throw Patrick Ewing in at center. Can't complain with that. Tim Duncan and Ewing as our front court. Elite. Going to re-spin the era here for Cleveland. Please give us a LeBron there. Thank you so very much. Whoops, that's not how you spell LeBron. Oops, I miss LB. Perfect. I guess I'll throw him in at the shooting guard, leave our point guard spot up. I mean, we can move him around. Dallas. Oh, there we go. Steve Nash. Frick, that's a terrible last spin, though. That's gonna kill us. I'm gonna go Kidd. I'm gonna go Jason Kidd. Ooh, brutal. Okay, that was the wrong option there. All right, well, folks, that's all the time we got today. Didn't go 82-0. We'll give it another shot next week. Thanks for tuning in to another edition of the Final Timeout on Military Broadcast Radio. We will see you next week.
0: Ladies and gentlemen, thank you for tuning in to Military Broadcast Radio. As we wrap up today's show, we want to remind you that the podcast of today's episode will be available right after we go off the air. So if you missed any part of the show or want to listen again, be sure to check it out. And remember, we're here to support and honor our veterans. 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That's right. We're here to give our veterans a voice. So don't forget to catch the podcast and stay connected with us. 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

0: There were times I was looking at myself in the mirror going, dude, why are you putting on khakis?
1: Where Gunny Holly, who was blown up and killed, who had two children, I lived in a reality for about, I think, 15 years that it should have been me.
2: Your source of strength has never been you. It has always been from somewhere else. It's just my belief that mine is from God. And I choose to rely on God. And I'm far from perfect. I screw up all the time. But my life is at peace. I have found a point past the storm where I am at peace.
3: When things got really bad, which they will, we all are going to have times in our life where we just can't handle some things. To know that reaching out for help is an option. It's the same as going to the doctor when you can't get over the common cold and it's turned into something crazy.
4: Yep.
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0: 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So before we get started and bring on my guests, I would like to ask everybody to go ahead and go into either YouTube or wherever you're streaming from, go ahead and go to the Bunkhouse podcast channel and like, follow, and subscribe, share it, please. Get everybody in here. So without further ado, I'll bring on my guest, David McCleary. David, hey, how's it going? Welcome to the show, man.
1: Pretty good. How are you?
0: I'm doing good, brother. Thank you again for being part of my first ever live here with Military Broadcast Radio, man. If you could give everybody just a quick little intro about who you are and kind of your background as a veteran.
1: My name's David McCleary. I'm a 14-year CB veteran. I was discharged back in 2010, and I got out, did some stuff in civilian side, got away from the military, came back as a VSO, and then I ended up getting with a couple of, well, a few nonprofits, and I've been moving on since then. I'm the executive director for Buddy Check 22 Veteran Suicide Awareness. That's a local one here. We pay for mental health or mental health therapy for veterans, their spouses, their family members at our local hospital, and they're doing telehealth now. I am board member for Project Headspace and Timing. That's a mental health organization that we get veterans out, just get them out of the house, do outdoor things, that type of stuff. I chair the Kankakee County Veteran Assistance or Veteran Suicide Awareness Coalition. Just a member of different businesses, like-minded people that want to help try to eliminate the veteran suicide. And then I just sit on a couple other boards, help out, volunteer. I'm retired now, so this is what I do. I just help my brothers and sisters, and I take care of them because that's what helps me.
0: No, that's awesome. Yeah, I think a lot of us, we get involved in nonprofit work or just the veteran community in general, because again, we just want to give back to our own community, help the ones that are coming after us and the ones that are around us that really need it, because there's so many of us out there that don't necessarily feel like maybe they have the network or the community around them anymore. Because I know that was one thing that I struggled with when I got out of the Marine Corps. I know we've talked before, and that was some of the stuff that I think a lot of us have struggled with, right?
1: Right.
0: So your time as a VSO, what was that like? And if you could, like, give everybody, like, if there's some advice coming from being a VSO for anybody that needs to either contact a VSO for the first time, or if they're having troubles with, like, maybe getting some things across into the VA, what are some kind of advice you can give them?
1: Well, when I was a VSO, I started out as a veteran court mentor. And that was, I was to take it on, taking over the veteran treatment court for people that, like, our veterans that got in trouble with, like, DUI, stuff like that. They give them a second chance if they go through get their treatments. Because we found that a lot of them are not, you know, they haven't been treated for any illness, and that's what they're doing, is they're self-medicating or something like that, and that's what gets them in trouble.
0: Yeah.
1: So that's where I came into it. Picked up my VSO to help out. I did a lot of research on different things. It's mostly, you got to advocate for yourself. Find a good VSO. I like the county. You know, each county has a veteran service officer. We have ours is the Veterans Assistance Commission. It's not associated with the VA, but they have accredited VSOs that can file paperwork, but they do so much more than just the disability claims. And that's where a lot of people think just the VSOs are just disability claims, and they're not. We like the VSOs that I worked with, they do stuff from getting help financially and just trying to find homes for other veterans, like our homelessness. We're trying to fight that as much as we are the you know, the claim portion, but there's the claims take their own time and just stay on it. Get as much information.

0: stuff like that. If you can get a diagnosis, it's great, from a VA doctor. That's the biggest one. They want the VA doctor. They don't, you know, civilian doctors. I don't know why they sometimes they don't think they're the same. But, you know, it's just you want to give as much information for them so the VSO can just take it and compile it, write it up properly, and then submit it. If you don't have like treatment while you were in, then there's nexus letters, and you're going to need nexus letters, basically how they can link that injury or illness to service. That they can get it. Cause a lot of times you just file it. Like some people do them by themselves and they just file it and then they kick it back and they're like, well, I need this. Well, that's where a good VSO will actually take care of that and walk you through. And like we have one here, the office that we use, they're all superb. Like they have lived it and they do VSO work in their sleep sometimes, I feel like. It just, you know, it's just you gotta get all your ducks in a row pretty much. You know how the VA works. Everything has to be done proper and it is. And it's a little time consuming, but the VSOs get bashed a little bit because it's taking too much time and it's not their fault. It's the VA. Right. But yeah, do your research and find a good VA or a VSO, because that means a whole lot.
1: Okay. No, I mean, that's good because like one thing that I've learned, cause again, like I said, we've talked a little bit before and my case is a little bit different than probably quite a few veterans out there, where I went through a medical, or a performance review board, a medical board or whatever you want to call it, my time in the Marine Corps. And that's kind of how I had to, exit and do an early retirement. But part of my medical board process was actually going through and doing all of my VA claims, getting my, like the official, reviews by the VA, getting checked out and doing all the, like those types of appointments to kind of see what my rating was. Cause I actually got a VA rating prior to exiting active duty, because again, that's just part of the board process. One thing that I had to learn the hard way is just because I have it as a percentage claimed as for disability doesn't mean that I get continued care of what I was doing while I was active duty once I get into the VA. And what I mean by that is I was seeing a neurologist on a regular basis for my sleep disorder, for my nerve pain and muscular pain. I had medications that was treating some of those things as well that I was on for a couple years even leading up to being found unfit. But when I retired and it transitioned my medical treatment or my medical treatment over to the VA, there was a lot of things that the VA had to like redo and reassess. Even though I had historical documentations from being active duty on this, it was part of my actual claim and a reason that I was found unfit, you know? And so learning that was probably one of the hardest things for me, is because again, down here in Eastern North Carolina, like our local VA clinic was packed when I got out. And so there were no slots for me. So they immediately sent me out to community care. Community care is a great thing. However, you have to be way more proactive and on top of it and stay on top of it more when you're in community care. Cause again, like you go in and you need to get a referral. Your primary care and community care does submit the referral kind of, but they have to send it to the VA. Then the VA has to process it, and then they actually send it to the provider, the specialty provider, right? And that, there was so many times that I had to go back and forth for 4 or 5 months saying, hey, my PCM submitted this referral. Hey, we didn't get, then the VA would be like, well, we didn't get the referral, have them resubmit it. And like, there was so much of that. And early last year, I finally got brought back into the actual VA clinic for treatment. So I'm no longer in community care. But again, what I found out is a lot of the stuff that I did while I was in community care, also those records didn't get transitioned over. So literally had to start it all over again. And it was just a pain. And I think I say all this because I want veterans out there listening and they hear this, is don't get

0: don't get overly frustrated with the process. Right. That's and because again, a lot of us don't know that this is how it's going to work when we do get out, because this stuff doesn't get talked about. At least I don't hear it get talked about very often.
1: Right.
0: So understand, like, there's, it's going to be a process. It's going to be frustrating. It's just, please be, continue, just be proactive, be as active as possible. Keep on top of it the best you can, because eventually you're going to get what you need. It just may take a little bit longer, and,
1: right.
0: and please don't give up. The worst thing you could do is just give up and then not go get the treatment you need.
1: Exactly. Right?
0: So that's kind of, I'll leave that little story at that. So, I mean, I think we all have similar stories or similar right. experiences with the VA, you know, and I think you bring up a good point though, is like, be as prepared and like you said, do your research and get the right VSO for yeah. yourself, you know, 'cause again, like, a lot of us feel like we need to do things on our own sometimes. And the VSOs, that's what they're there for, is to help you and guide you and make sure things get done efficiently and effectively. So there aren't that back and forth, because we all know the VA is going to do the back and forth as long as they can, you know?
1: Right.
0: Anything else that you want to touch on when it comes to the VSO, or any kind of advice interacting with the VA?
1: The only thing I would have said is, I wish I would have known when I was in to get all my records and get everything yeah. documented when I got hurt. 'Cause that's the hardest, is trying to pinpoint it back. That was my biggest thing.
0: Yeah, no, I mean, I think you bring up a great point there too. It's because a lot of us grew up in a generation that where you didn't go to medical. If you went to medical, you were looked at like you were trying to get out of something, because somehow it always happened when there was a hike or something going on. Somehow it's always yep. how it happens, right? Like, you twist your ankle the week before, and guess what? There's a hike next week, and they're like, "Oh, you're just trying to get out of the hike, bro." Like no, like, my ankle's messed up, you know. So we start seeing a lot of service members where they don't go to medical. They figure out how to make it better. They tape it up themselves. And obviously they're not physical therapists or sports medicine experts. So, like, they don't do a very good job, or they self-medicate with over the counter, or they got a doc buddy somewhere that kind of hooks them up, you know, and nothing ever gets documented. And when it's time to get out and start looking at your VA claim, there's no documentation to point back to get it service connected, you know? And so, that's probably one thing I always tell everybody now, is document everything. Don't feel bad for going to medical. Don't feel bad for taking care of yourself, because guess what? Nobody's going to take care of you except for you. You know? Right.
1: And that's where a lot of it is just, you got to advocate for yourself. And that's a lot of it.
0: No, absolutely. I think a lot of us have some of those same stories.
1: Mm-hmm.
0: But we are going to take a little bit of a break here. And when we get back, David, we're going to go into some of the nonprofits that you're a part of and what they do exactly.
1: All right.
0: So if you would, give us a little bit and we'll be right back.

0: Love you, Daddy.
1: Love you too, girls.
0: Good night.
2: Hey, everybody, and welcome back to the Bunkhouse here on Military Broadcast Radio, where we give veterans a voice. And if you're just now joining us, I have my guest, David McLeary. He's a Navy veteran and getting ready to go and talk about some of the nonprofits that he's a part of. David, if we want, go ahead and talk about, let's talk about a little bit about Buddy Check 22.
3: All right. Well, Buddy Check 22, Veteran Suicide Awareness, was started about 11 years ago. They started out, Kelly, she wanted to have a golf outing to raise money for suicide awareness and just to make people aware of suicide. There was one of a guy that she worked with, went in and ended up taking his life. Well, it's grown from there to, I mean, we do a golf outing, but we pay for therapy through our local hospital, our Well in Mind program here at Riverside. And we pay for the veterans, their spouses, their kids, their grandparents, their parents, whoever is associated with that veteran to make sure that the veteran is a whole instead of just individuals.
2: Yeah.
3: 'Cause you can fix the person, but as soon as you might fix that issue, but it's, as soon as you send them right back to home, they're going to be right in the same situation. So I know a lot of our guys have been to it. We pay for you to go there. We guess people go there once a month. You might only need it once. But you call the number on and you get Riverside's Well in Mind. Once you tell them Buddy Check sent you, they have you processed within a week. So you're going to be in and talking to a therapist, which is really nice because we know the VA's got some, you know, there's a lot of wait time. So a lot of times if we have crisis calls or whatever, we give them that number. That way they can go and get it started and get started in the process of getting help because, you know, you got to get them as quick as possible. So we do that. This year we started doing mental health first aid training. I train mental health first aid to anybody in the environment. It can be just individuals, it could be a group, it can be veteran, non-veteran. I mean, I've taught people from everything. We have another organization that uses us, and that's how they make that a requirement for our crisis response. A lot of them go through that so that at least they can have that experience from, and they can see what that veteran might be going through. So I teach that about every quarter. My next one's coming up in August. So, okay. And it's free to the public. We pay for that.
2: Oh, nice.
3: We pay for the books. We pay for the class. We, everything. So it's, to make it easier for the person that anything to get that awareness out there for veteran suicide. That's what our goal is to get them so that people can recognize it and not stop it, but can notify the right people and get them the help they need. It might be getting the resources. Maybe somebody that took my class might say, "Hey, I heard about this, try this." And they can get them that resource and that might be what helps them. So, yeah. And then the biggest thing is just Buddy Check, how it got its name is to check on your buddies on the 22nd of every month. I say do it at least once a week. That's what I try to do. But that's where she wanted it on the 22nd of every month, reach out to a veteran. You never know if that one call might be what saves that veteran's life that day. I mean, it could be that just that call. So that's the basics for Buddy Check. We do a golf outing to raise money every year. It's a big one. It's a 2-day event. We have about 300 people golf in it. It's at our local golf course here. Just out having fun. I mean, it's a good time. So,
2: That's awesome. I'm gonna put on here too the website real quick
3: Oh,
2: again,
3: yeah.
2: so everybody knows where to go to check out events.
3: Yeah, the website's been updated, most of it. It's bc22.com or vsa.com, sorry. And then that you can link our, and that will link you to, you can go onto the Facebook page. You can go on to, I think we have an Instagram now. We're working on other stuff. So it's, there's a lot of different things we're trying to come in. I just became the executive director back November. So the one that was there before, he ended up passing away, and we're actually getting, we're creating a scholarship, in his name. And that's on the website now too. We're trying to get that all kicked off. So that'll be a yearly scholarship. And then whatever money that we raise, we usually at the end of the year, if we don't use it, we donate it to other veteran nonprofits that help our mission. So like we've done to the Fisher House, we've done to, there's a homeless shelter. Well, it's a supportive housing is what they're called. It's not a homeless shelter, but it's a supportive housing. It's a 14 bed and it's brand new. We donated them to get a patio with a fence so that they have a place that they can safely, you know, hang out in the back and just be safe. So there's a lot of different things that we try to help out. If we don't do it, we at least can get it out to more people that can.
2: No, that's awesome. I think this is a great resource. If there's anybody out there, I know you guys are local to Illinois, but again, there are a lot of things that you guys have in the works to get it out to more people across the United States, doing some online programs, right, doing some online courses and stuff like that. So please keep them in mind. Keep a watch out for those new things coming. I think this is awesome, man. So what are some other events other than golfing? So I'm looking right now at your guys' calendar. So like the first aid classes, I really like the mental health first aid piece, because it's just like taking a CPR class or a general first aid class through the Red Cross. But this is strictly tailored to identifying and assessing mental health related symptoms, right? Yep. And I think that is phenomenal because there's so many things out there and so many people just don't know things to look for, you know, and the more people that can be educated on the signs or some of the symptoms of different mental health related issues, I think the better off the veterans are going to be, because again, the folks that are around them are the ones that are going to see it first.
3: Right.
2: I try to check in on my fellow veteran, like my veteran buddies ever so often. Like I have a group chat that I'm a part of, and we do fantasy football every year, right? Mm-hmm. That's one way that we stay connected on a regular basis. And yes, yeah, it's specifically like we play fantasy football every year. But again, like we talk literally year round. It's not just during football season, you know. We were talking back and forth during the NHL playoffs for the Stanley Cup playoffs, you know. So like it keeps us engaged and talking all the time. Right. And those are the things that we have to find, you know, the little things like that.
3: Right.
2: Hey, yeah, Martin, how's it going, man? So we got a comment from Facebook real quick. Hey, Martin, how's it going? Thanks. Welcome to the show. Thanks for listening. So I think that's the big thing, you know, and it's finding that community, finding that network outside of the military. Right.
3: Yeah. And that's where they've worked. We work hand in hand with Project Headspace and Timing, which is another organization that I sit on the board. I do a lot of activities with. They have our crisis side. So the buddy check doesn't have to fill that gap. So we kind of work hand in hand together. So with Project Headspace and Timing, what they are is it's a veteran organization that we started out to help try to build tiny homes for homeless veterans. And then during COVID, basically, they saw the mental health went through the roof, and that's when the crisis teams came out. We do everything from getting veterans out to, you know, from getting them out, we take them camping, we take them hiking, kayaking, mountain biking. We have a whole trailer that's just full of stuff like this. We go fishing. We've done flight lessons. We've got a scuba diving class scheduled, just basically trying to find stuff to get the veteran out. And then we have a peer side of it, which is more of the crisis response, the peer-to-peer groups that we have. We have one on Monday, one on Friday. And it's just peer veteran to veteran. We sit down and there's no clinicians. It's just us talking, and we're not here to solve anybody's problem. We're just here to shoot the crap, basically. But if you have an issue, you bring it up. Maybe somebody else in the group has already dealt with something similar and can give you some advice to at least, hey, check out this resource or something like that. And we have the same people come back and back and back. And it's amazing to watch this grow. We started with one class, and we've been doing this for about 4 years now. And now we're at two groups, on one on Monday, one on Friday. We're getting ready to do a mobile one. We've got other counties in our area that want to do it because it's all done in person right now. Yeah. So we've got, at least five or six other counties in the state of Illinois that want us to do it. And we're like, we don't have the bandwidth to do this. We would love to do this, but we're all, we're volunteers. It's just a bunch of veterans just looking out after our own brothers and sisters. And so we're trying to give them advice on how to start it up, how to get something going in your area. And it works great. That's the biggest thing with them. We do have a spouse group with Project Headspace and Timing, where the spouses get together about once a month, something like that. They might go eat breakfast. They might do yoga. They might just have a meeting, whatever it is that they can, but they also have like you said, with the text, they can text each other. And just, if something comes up, they can call any of us and we're out and we'll be there. And we have a fat cave, is what we call it. It's our, our lounge. And it's basically, it's just a safe house. It's a safe zone. You can come here. We've sat here for 3 or 4 hours and people just yell, scream, whatever. That's what it's for, is it's just to get somebody out with other people so that we can work together. And we're going to help. We're not saying we're going to save them, but we're going to help you get the resources you need and get you in the direction that you can go to get you the help that you need. We work with a lot of facilities outside of Illinois that, we've taken people to Minnesota. We've sent them to Texas. We've sent them to Indiana. There's all over. It's just different resources that we can use. It's not just limited to us, so that we're constantly grabbing from the outside. So
2: no, that's awesome, dude. Like I love that. 'Cause I think that's, again, when we all get out, at least this is kind of how I experience, and a lot of veterans I talk to kind of have similar stories, to where they just, they feel like that when they get out, they're the people who they served with that are still active duty, the leadership that they had while they were active duty just kind of forgets about them and no longer cares about them once they reach the other side, right? Mm-hmm. Once they get the DD-214 in hand, and they step out that door, and it's like nobody ever thinks about you again. Right. And so I love when I hear stories of organizations creating that brotherhood and that sisterhood, that family again, that we bought into when we raised our right hand to serve our country, 'cause that was part of the oaths that we took was like, that was part of it, is we got our own family, a new family, you know, mm-hmm. a family of like literally that you would go to like die for if you right. had to, you know?
3: Yep.
2: So yeah, it's, that's probably one of the hardest things I think for most of us is trying to find that again once we do get out, especially if you don't continue to live around military installations where there's a large veteran presence. Like you go back to your hometowns where a lot of the veteran presence are a much older generation than you. Now, not saying that's an excuse to not get intertwined with that, right? But again, a lot of us, we feel more comfortable with our generation of veteran to talk to and really hang out with, you know, like that. At least I know I do. I've also noticed that a lot of us don't join the VFWs like right. the older generation of veterans do either. Which again, that's also a good resource out there as well. Your mm-hmm. American Legions, your VFWs, like those are good local resources and a good network to get into to stay connected and also be able to give back to the veteran community.
3: Right. You know?
2: Cause I will say I've found by doing my podcast and now being able to do these lives, and being able to interview great other like great veterans like yourself that are working hard in the mental health and just the veteran space in general, like that's therapy for me, you know, right. like it helps me out. Like I selfishly say this because again, like you got to find those things that give you a purpose that make you want to wake up the next day and still do it again, you know, and get involved in stuff like this is definitely a good way of doing that, in my opinion.
3: Exactly. Yeah.
2: Oh, that's awesome, man. And I really like how you guys have went in into the spouse side of it as well, because I do think that's definitely a space that does not get talked enough
3: right.
2: about enough is the spouses. Everybody always focuses on the veteran themselves once they get back or when they have issues or when they get out, but nobody talks about or supports the spouse, especially after the uniform comes off for their significant other. Is the spouse really doesn't have any resources, especially if the veteran didn't get to retire from service. Mm-hmm. You know, if they just did their 4 to 8 or 12 years, even they get out, there is no dependent ID card.
3: Right.
2: If they're not a retiree, there's none of that, you know? Mm-hmm. And so I do think that's definitely a something that needs to be talked about a lot more. And I'm glad right. if you guys have a space for spouses to come together and talk, because again, when families move away from being around like-minded families, like where spouses are with other veteran spouses or other military spouses, they go back to a hometown where that's not a prevalent like population. Mm-hmm. And they try to make friends with even some of their friends from high school that they just don't get a lot of the stuff that they
3: right.
2: had to deal with or go through. Right. And so just like with us as veterans, we experience the exact same things. But no, I think that's awesome.
3: Yeah. And it's great. So.
2: All right. We're going to take another quick break. And then when we come back, we're going to talk a little bit more about David and some things that are coming up for him. Next month, he was a guest on my pre-record releases that I do on a monthly basis. So we'll talk a little bit about that. So again, thanks to everybody tuning in so far. We will be back here shortly.

0: Hey, everybody, and welcome back to the Bunkhouse here on Military Broadcast Radio, where we give all veterans a voice. If you're just now joining us, my guest here is David McLeary, Navy veteran. He is part of Buddy Check 22, which they do a lot of things when it comes to like a first aid type for mental health with veterans, educating the communities, spouses, friends, stuff like that, around what to kind of expect and how to help them out. He also works closely with Headspace and Timing, Project Headspace and Timing, where they go through and take veterans out, do some outdoor activities as well. So again, make sure that we share all that information with everybody if you missed that part of the show. So now I want to get into with David's story a little bit. We're not going to talk too much about David's story. If you want to hear more about David and his background, some of the things that he's been through to get him to where he is today, some of his healing and growth, you can actually go over to my link tree or to my website. You'll see it scrolling across the bottom of the screen there. Go over there, check it out. It's going to be released in July 15th or so. So about the middle of July, so about the second or third Monday of July, you'll be able to see that. It'll be hosted on Apple Podcasts, on my website, on YouTube. So David, I think what you're doing with Buddy Check 22 and in Project Headspace and Time is phenomenal. If you could tell us a little bit about what got you into wanting to give back to the veteran community and back to your brothers and sisters?
1: Well, I've always been wanting to. I've always been a helper. I've always wanted to help some in some form. When I got out, I shied away. Like I said, I shied away from the military. I didn't want nothing to do with it. I felt wrong. I felt alone, all that. Once I got out, I was working over the road, and I figured I had to do something to give back. I look at it for me as no one's going to take care of us if we don't take care of our own. No one else cared. It's like we're outcasted. So I started, that's when I got into more of the medical side. I tried to become a paramedic, firefighter. I did that for a while until I hurt my back. Once my back kind of went bad, go figure from the military. Once it finally gave out, I had to get, I had to get an implant and all this in my back and, shots and all this. And it just took more and more toll. I couldn't safely lift a patient into on a gurney into the ambulance. So I figured that's not my calling. So I went in, and that's when I was a VSO for a while, and I loved the job because I was helping veterans. But that wasn't where I didn't feel like that was where I needed to be. I needed more. I was more than just behind the desk trying to help somebody. I had to get active, more active with them. Once I got out of that, I was going back to school anyways. Once I got out of paramedic, and I went into psychology, and that's where I really put two and two together that it was helping me, and I was hurt and I didn't realize it. I was putting everything into it. Well, once I started helping others, it seemed like that was where it was. And now it's just grown into taking over everything. I give my life. It's this is who I am now. I do nothing but help veterans. And it helps me. So it's not like I'm just selfishly doing it just to keep myself busy. That helps me because, like, when we're in these peer groups, I sit here and, I might not have any issues right then, but I listen to these other guys talk and I'm like, oh, well, wait, this helps. So now you're telling something and I've lived it, but then this person's telling and I'm learning from it. And that's what I think is just so amazing. It's just I'm picking up so much that I can pass on to somebody else. And if I can just give one per save one person, then I feel like that's my purpose. And that's where I need to be. And that's what I've kind of grown into this role that I have to, I want to be. So.
0: No, that's awesome. And I think you bring up a great point there is around it. You're not just helping veterans, but they're also helping you at the same time. Exactly. Right. Like you're there, you're providing a service. Your main focus is to help them, but also providing that help is therapy for you. Like I feel the same way doing this show, doing my podcast, or anytime I get involved in any veteran community or veteran nonprofit where I'm assisting or supporting in some way, in some fashion, I get the same thing because again, most of us joined the military to serve. Right. And I know that sounds cliche or like a poster somewhere, but it's not just to serve our country, but we feel a sense of service to something bigger than us. Right. Like that's really what it is. It's not just service to your country, but you're looking for a purpose to serve a cause or to serve something that is bigger than yourself.
1: Right.
0: Right. And this is, if not, in my opinion, the next best thing after you get out is taking the things that you've learned through the good and bad times, the dark and the light times, and taking that and throwing that back in and supporting your right. fellow veteran and helping them. So hopefully it doesn't take them as long to grow as it did for you to grow. Right.
1: Exactly.
0: Or at least to start the healing because I think, go ahead. Sorry.
1: And the way I look at it is a lot of what we did in the service, this is continuing it because as a good leader, the leaders usually gave, they didn't just give them orders. They gave them what you needed to do and how you needed to act. And it was, they took care of each other and it was just, and it wasn't so much as just, your crap bag. It was, they mentored you in some way. And that's what this whole thing is just to do that. Like when I had my fishing outing, I had my first ever fishing tournament that I held. It's the Viper 2 N22 fishing tournament. And it was the 13th of this month.
0: Okay.
1: I only had 3 boats that went out. Seven people. And it was the first year. And I kind of felt down about it when I first got, as I was like, yeah, it could have been better. It could have been. Yeah. But when they got off that water that night and I got home, I got a text message from one of the veterans that went there and he wanted to thank me. He said, "You don't understand how much this really meant for me to be out there today." And when I got that text message, that was just like a sucker punch. I was like, "Oh my gosh, that is exactly why I'm doing this." And I'm sitting there with my wife and I'm just like, "Oh, you got to look at this." And I couldn't even read it to her. It hit that hard. And I was like, that just made everything better. And that's the type of thing that I have to do.
0: No, that's, and you're exactly right. I think that's the kind of the same way. I think most of us, if not all of us that deal in the veteran space and in some shape or fashion, if we can touch just one veteran's life for the better, then everything, all the struggles we've been through, all the effort we've put into giving back to our community is well worth it, even if it only just touches one person. Exactly. Right. And I truly believe that too. And that's awesome. I love hearing stories like that because again, like you said, like when you kind of closed out the night after the tournament, you're like, man, we really wish this could have been better. And it was actually way better than what you thought it was. Right.
1: Exactly.
0: It's all about perspective, like a lot of times, like the way we look at things is all about perspective because again, we know what we want to do with how we're supporting or trying to give back to the veteran community. We want it to be so immersive and like just so extreme, like to help as many people. But man, when you get that one text, like that changes everything, you know? And I guarantee you there's some things that you've taken from this tournament that you're going to put into next year's tournament. Exactly. Right. And that's the thing. Yeah. See, again, it's there's always a time for learning, and obviously it was a success, because if it wasn't, I don't think anybody would have texted you like that. You know, right. It wasn't a success.
1: Yeah.
0: And so, no, that's awesome.
1: Yeah. It was great.
0: No, that's amazing. So let's see. Are there any events that are coming up that you want to talk about or promote out there to kind of get the word out?
1: Well, I mean, basically, we've got, amongst all the nonprofits, I've got a lot of stuff coming up, but just some, like the Legion. I mean, we're doing bingos. We hold a bingo every year with our local Friendship Festival here. So we'll be out there all weekend. That's this weekend. And then the July 25th, I have a veteran kiddie pool tournament. Okay. This is the fourth year. Yeah. The fourth year. What did we do is we go out, and there's a local country or like just a sportsman club right here that lets us go out to their little pond, and everybody has to fish with a kiddie pole.
0: Oh, nice.
1: And it is so much fun. I was just doing it just to kind of have fun. Yeah. And, you know, I thought, well, the kids will have so much fun out there, and it's, you're catching little, you know, little crappie, little bluegill, you know, stuff like that. Yeah. But I think the veterans and their spouses have more fun because they're like fighting over who's catching the biggest one with these little bitty kiddie poles that, you know, you get when like little Barbie poles and stuff like that.
0: Yeah.
1: And then at the end of it, we always have like, you know, we have like hot dogs and stuff that we cook, but we gather up, all the adults have to donate their kiddie poles. Okay. So they donate them to us. And then I take them to our state's attorney, who has a, it's called a real fishing group. And it basically gets kids from the county. They take them fishing and get them.
0: Oh, cool.
1: Kind of introduce them into fishing and stuff like that. Yeah. So I donate all the kiddie poles to them so that they have, you know, so they can have them and fish. So it kind of does a two purpose type deal. And it was just meant to be a fun play around thing. And we have probably 25, 30 people out there fishing and the kids catching their very first fish. And it's awesome to see. Everybody's like, you're doing this again next year, right? Yeah, we're going to have fun. It's free. So it's for veterans to come out and just hang out. And it's just stuff like that. Then we also have, we have a lot of, like, we have a car show that we're coming up in August. There's one of the guy that owns the shop that we do our peer groups at. He's a veteran. He was a Navy veteran, Master at Arms. And he's a disabled veteran that he teaches concealed carry. He started it's kind of like a SHOT Show out in Vegas. Yeah. But he's done it locally, and it's a smaller scale for right now. But it's just starting. This will be a second year. It's called Guns and Grub. That'll be the end of August, the 29th, out at the range. They bring out, you can fire weapons, you can test out different things, stuff like that. And then in September 25th and 26th is the Buddy Check 22 Veteran Suicide Awareness 11th Annual Golf Outing. That one, it's open to anybody that wants to buy a team, and all the money is raised and goes to supporting our cause. So it pays for the mental health first aid classes. It pays for therapy, all that. We are raffling off two sets of, well, smaller sets of golf clubs. They're Patriot golf clubs. Patriot has donated them to us so we can raffle them off. It'll be a wood, a hybrid wood, and a set of irons and a golf bag. Nice. And that's what the raffle is going to be. There's going to be, there'll be like raffle prizes. There's different businesses have donated stuff. And then you get a 18 holes of golf and cart and meal, and you get to have a lot of fun. So, and it's a lot of fun.
0: Hey, that's awesome, man. Like,
1: yeah.
0: What I will say is that one thing I've learned is that getting out in, whether it be in the nature, camping, fishing, hunting, or just getting out playing a round of golf, even that makes the world a difference.
1: Oh yeah.
0: Cause again, a lot of us, we kind of get our own headspace and we'll just sit around the house and not want to go do anything and just kind of want to be to ourselves, you know, like even if you just go out by yourself and just go walk a trail or just go to the driving range, you know, hit a small bucket of balls, or if you live by the beach, go for a little walk on the beach or something at sunrise or sunset. Just that, even once a week or even once or twice a month, even, you know, it that makes a world of difference in my opinion.
1: Oh yeah. Yeah. I've got a service dog, and that's where with training him, that helped dramatically. Cause you're basically, you're doing something and you're out of your head. You know, I was more worried about him than anything. And, you know, is he doing all right? And so I'm worried about him. So it's getting out of my head, which helps me. So anything to get him moving out, just anything. And that's what most of what we want to do.
0: No, that's awesome, David, man. I really love what you're doing in the veteran community and giving back to fellow veterans. Is there any last words or any last advice you want to give to anybody listening out there?
1: Like I say all the time, it's okay not to be okay. Reach out. That's the biggest thing, is to reach out for help. Just find somebody. I don't care who it is. And if you know veterans in your area, reach out to them. Cause that could be what saves them. And you know, we got a lot of older generation, the Vietnam vets, that they don't want to talk. If you can at least just be there to let them know that they're not alone, that's a positive thing. So
0: absolutely. And again, thank you for joining with me today, David. Hope to have you on the show again sometime. Again, everybody watch out for his episode getting released on my monthly. So you'll get to hear his full story, his background and everything coming up next month. So again, thank you everybody for listening in. One last thing before we cut out of here is if you know anybody or if you yourself are having any issues, please know that you're not alone. And that there's somebody out there that's always going to help you. And if you can't find anybody close or locally, please, please, please use the mental health crisis line, dial 988. For the veteran crisis line, select option 1 once you do that. If you're hard of hearing or deaf, they also have a line specifically for you as well, 1-800-799-4889. So please, again, just know that you're not alone. And I'm telling you, there's somebody out there that wants to see you succeed and truly cares about you. And as always, be the light in someone's dark.
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10: And welcome back to the Tracer Round Show. And I'm Terry, your host. And with me tonight is Bob, Shoe Bob Carey, who is a retired Navy captain. Welcome, Bob.
11: Well, thank you very much for having me on board.
10: I'm so excited to have you because I know there's a backstory to Shoe Bob. And so we'll save that. And if you want to tell us, you will. But if you don't, then it'll remain a mystery, I guess. But you were in the Navy, obviously, and you were a captain and you had a varied career. You were surface warfare and then you were also aviator. So can you kind of talk about your service and talk about why you started in one lane or one direction and then kind of pivoted and did another?
11: Sure. So I started off as a surface warfare officer because with glasses, it was, you know, I wasn't going to be a pilot and everyone was telling me that, oh, you don't want to be a naval flight officer. You know, you're not the guy with the stick. So go be a ship driver because then you get to run things. Well, I did my first tour on board a destroyer and I did that for 1 year, 11 months, 14 days, 53 minutes, 28 seconds. I think you can tell how great I thought that tour was by the specificity with which I clocked it. I'll tell you this, if I had been able to drive and fight my ship as much as I got to fly and fight my airplane, I'd have stayed ship driver. But I didn't join to be a mid-level material manager. I wanted to be a warrior. So I went aviation and that was very cool. I got to be an A-6 Bombardier Navigator. A-6 is a older aircraft. They retired it finally in 1997. And I did that for 8 years. About 8 years. And I was on board USS America and we served in, we were active in Desert Storm. We were one of the carriers that was sent over there. And so, I don't know, did 35, 40 missions during Desert Storm. And that was, a really impactful part of my life. Come a couple of years later, we're starting to look at the peace dividend and they're getting rid of a lot of stuff, including the A6. And I thought, well, maybe it's time for me to go check out something else. And they offered me a year's severance pay to get out. I had to stay in the reserves. I was fine with that. I wanted to stick around. Yeah. So I went to the reserves and I went to work in my day job in the U.S. Senate as a military legislative assistant. And I did that for 8 years. And then 9/11 happens. And what I thought was going to be, my sleepy hollow of 1 weekend a month, 2 weeks a year of reserve duty ended up being 6 mobilizations post 9/11.
10: Wow.
11: And a couple of them were, we're pretty easy. A couple of them were downrange. One of the things that's also sort of nice is I actually went back to being a surface warfare officer in the reserves because I had a wise mentor that, as I was a lieutenant at the time, 03, when I first got into the reserves, and they're like, we're dying for junior officer, commanding officer of 125, 150 sailor reserve units. Go back to being a SWO and we'll make you a commanding officer. It's like, okay, sure. So I send in the letter to the Bureau of Personnel and I still knew the detailer at the time. And he calls me up and he's like, this is the greatest prank ever. Your old squadron mates sent in a letter saying that you want to be a ship driver again. I said, no, that's actually me. I told him why. So he calls me back about 3 days later and he goes, he's totally confused at that time. He goes, okay, let me figure out what I need to do. Calls me back about 3 days later. Yeah, we had a selection board. You're the only person on it. It lasted 5 minutes. You're a ship driver again. Hope you like it. So, that's what I did. And so I was lucky. I had 6 commanding officer tours. It was a lot of fun. You know, there are some downsides of the reserve time, especially post 9/11.
10: Yeah, there were a lot of deployments. I
11: was blessed. Yeah, I was blessed with a pretty varied and pretty dynamic career.
10: So what did you do as a ship driver in the reserves? Because you didn't really get the opportunity to do that, did you?
11: Actually, I did. So my very first unit was a ship augment unit, 125 sailors, and we would go down and support the frigates during counter drug operations in the Caribbean. And so I would usually do 2 or 3 periods of active duty a year. And I scuba dive. So I'd like meet the ship like in Puerto Rico, and then I'd get off the ship 2 weeks later in the Cayman Islands, and I'd go down early, do a little diving, stay a little late, do a little diving. So it's like, okay, I can do this. Basically in the reserves, it's all the stuff that the Navy thinks they need to have, but they can't justify having someone full time. So I had command of

0: The people at the Bureau of Personnel believe that I'm the only person that has ever voluntarily gone back to being a ship driver, being an aviator.
1: I could see that because I mean, being a pilot is pretty awesome, and it's got a lot of prestige with it, I'd say. Do you still
0: and it's
1: fly?
0: Go ahead.
1: Do you still fly?
0: So they never taught me how to fly. They never taught me how to fly. As a naval flight officer, all they taught me how to do was talk on the radios, communicate, navigate, how to bomb, how to help the pilot. But I didn't even have a stick and throttle on my side of the aircraft. So if something happened to the pilot, my only option was, eject us.
1: Oh, my goodness. That's kind of scary. A little bit.
0: Yeah.
1: So what do you think from that time influenced you more? Do you think being on the aviation side or being on the surface warfare side, which side do you think really shaped your career and your trajectory and where you headed after service?
0: I think both. And let me tell you why. So you talked about my call sign, Shoebob. Mm-hmm. And the reason, I don't explain it a whole lot in my biography is it's a really inside baseball call sign for the Navy. The Navy is, I would say the Navy is probably the most tribal of all the services, to the point where we have different uniforms between officer and enlisted. We have different uniform and we have different uniforms between the different corps, between the aviators and the ship drivers. And the ship drivers wear black shoes with their khaki uniforms, and the aviators wear brown shoes with their khaki uniforms. It's an old thing that came over from World War II.
1: Okay.
0: And so there's a black shoe Navy and a brown shoe Navy, and the two don't really like each other. And the brown shoes especially don't like the black shoes because I think the black shoes are too uptight and too and sweat too much, sweat the small stuff. So the worst thing that a brown shoe can say to another brown shoe is, dude, you're acting like a black shoe. Or the worst is, stop being a shoe. So I get to my first squadron. I'm wearing my, my wings above my ribbons. I'm wearing my ship driving pin below my ribbons. I walk into the squadron. They're apoplectic. You're a black shoe in our squadron? Skipper, can we send him back? Then finally, one of the senior officers comes up to me and goes, fine. Your call sign is Shoe Bob. So you're reminded 15 to 20 times a day how much we hate you being here. Fine by me. But now, a lot of people in town know me as Shoe Bob. And so, I'll be walking around town and I'll hear Shoe Bob. And it's like, so I don't mind it. I don't mind it.
1: That's funny. I didn't realize there was such a rivalry or a rub between aviators and warfare sailors. That's interesting.
0: Oh, yeah.
1: I mean, I guess we get that a little bit in the Army with airborne and infantry and those that have admin positions, they call us chairborne. So, I get that.
0: I tell everyone that, when I was a ship driver, that is the Navy equivalent of a straight leg sailor. Nothing special. Just go out and do your job. Straight leg infantry. So being a ship driver. 11 Bravo all the way. I'm fine with that.
1: I love that. So you had your career, you went in the reserves, and what did you do after? Because you retired from the reserves, right?
0: I did. I retired from the reserves in 2015.
1: Okay. And so what did you do after that?
0: Well, I mean, when I was in the reserves, I first went to work in the U.S. Senate for two different senators. I worked there for 8 years. First as a military legislative assistant and eventually becoming a legislative director. And then I got mobilized out of the Senate the first time. When I came back, one of the senators with whom I worked had now become the Secretary of Energy. So he asked me to come on over to the Department of Energy and be one of the financial officers, deputy chief financial officer. So I was a budget geek in the Department of Energy for 2 years. I get mobilized again. This time I got mobilized to New York City, and I decided to stay up there. And so I lived up there for, 4 years, got married and had my first, boy up there. And then I got the opportunity to go teach at the Naval War College. So we moved to Newport, had our second child there, our second son there.

0: And then after that ended, I started getting involved in some of this military voting issues. And eventually I became the director of the Federal Voting Assistance Program at the Department of Defense. And we moved back down to Washington, D.C. One of the things about the military voting is that some of your viewers may remember this. So I was the director of the Federal Voting Assistance Program from 2009 to 2012. And many people probably have been or remember the voting assistance officers. And I'd go around to all the states and talk to the state election officials and local election officials. And I say, two truths and a lie. I joined the Navy to lead good men and women in combat, to fly jets off of carriers, and to be a voting assistance officer. And I was trying to say to these folks, no one joins the military to be a voting assistance officer. So what I really tried to do was put it all online. And let the geeks, the voting geeks that were in my agency, let us do it so that the voting assistance officers didn't have to do this squat. And we think it really helped. I mean, we increased military voter participation by about 25-30% in the 2010 and 2012 elections, in large part because we made it easier for them by putting it all online. I actually sent out an email to the entire military 5 times a year in election years.
1: Oh, wow.
0: I get this command sergeant major who calls me up, and I answer the phone, and he goes, this is Bob Carey, director of Federal Voting Assistance Program. Yes, sir. How can I help you? Yeah, this is command sergeant major whoever. I get it. I'll send my troops to FVAP.gov. Now, can I please be taken off your email distribution list? And so I was running down the hall of our officers going, we are spam. We are spam. We've achieved success.
1: Right. Oh, my goodness. So that's really great that you were able to increase the voter participation, because I know there's a lot of younger airmen, sailors, army soldiers, just military in general, that don't vote or don't really think it's important or don't really know why they should.
0: Younger people in general don't vote. So, you know, everyone would be like, oh my gosh, the general population voter participation rate is 50-60%, but for the military, it's only 25%. And finally, I went and checked out the numbers. I was like, okay, the average American is 45 years old. The average person in the military is 26.
1: Yeah,
0: 52% of the American population is women. 15% of the military population is women, and women vote at a higher percentage than men. When you actually compare 26-year-old men in the military to 26-year-old men in the civilian sector, they actually vote at a higher rate. So that was one of the big things I did, was try to put things in context of actual demographics. Don't expect 26-year-old soldiers, worried about the staff sergeant drilling them down to vote, to worry about voting the same way that a 65-year-old guy would vote.
1: Right. That's certainly the truth. So when you did all that, then how did you transition to the National Defense Committee? How did you start that up? What was the transition period?
0: So the National Defense Committee. So every single male on both sides of my family for the past 3 generations has been in the Navy, at least a little bit. And my uncle was a retired admiral. He started up National Defense Committee in 2003. And it was to work on military and veteran legal, constitutional and civil rights. So I got back. The reason I got involved in military voting is that in 2004, I'm living in New York City. I'm working a couple of political campaigns. I get mobilized 3 weeks before the 2004 election, too late for me to be able to ask for an absentee ballot. Luckily, I had mobilized, but I had not deployed yet. I was able to take leave, fly home, vote in person, fly back that night. And then on the back end, my mobilization got extended a month before the New York City mayoral election. And we sort of cared about it in New York City because, you know, 8 million people, we cared about a mayoral election.
1: Right.
0: And so I had redeployed back to the States. I had not been discharged yet. Again, I took leave, flew up to New York City, voted in person, flew back that night. And so I was telling my uncle this story, and he gets a call from the Election Assistance Commission, another federal agency that works on elections. And he's like, hey, you want to go testify before the Election Assistance Commission about this? So I go. And apparently I was channeling my inner Khrushchev, all gesticulation and spittle, banging the desk. And so I met some people from the Pew Center on Estates. Mm-hmm. And they were very interested in putting something together about this. And so I started working with them for a couple of years on reforming military voting. And I was a very big critic of the Department of Defense's Federal Voting Assistance Program. Well, the previous director finally resigned, and I get a call from the Department of Defense saying, apply for the job or shut up. So I applied for it and I got it.
1: That's awesome.
0: Yeah.
1: And the rest is history, right?
0: Exactly. So I did that for 3 years and then I went back into the private sector.
1: So the National Defense Committee then was started by your uncle.
0: Correct.
1: And then how did you?
0: My uncle and one of his old Navy JAGs, and they focused at first on military voting and freedom of conscience of chaplains to be able to preach what they wanted to be able to preach, and then reemployment rights, and so I came back to it in 2022. Mm-hmm. As you'll see, you know, in the crawl or underneath my name, it says Chief Bottle Washer, National Defense Committee. And I told them that I would be happy to come back and run it if they let me have the title of Chief Bottle Washer. And they're like, okay, why? It's like, well, all these nonprofit executive directors. I'm sort of old school. I think a nonprofit person in charge of a nonprofit needs to be called an executive director. It's like all these nonprofit executive directors are now calling themselves Chief Executive Officer. And it's like, when's the last time you ran a profit and loss line? So I said, oh, yeah, I want to be Chief Bottle Washer because I roll up my sleeves and I work to get things done. And
1: sounds like it.
0: And one of my proudest moments, I was testifying before the House Veterans Affairs Committee on some military and veteran Second Amendment rights issues. And they introduced me as Shoe Bob and Chief Bottle Washer. And Representative Eli Crane, who's from Arizona, whose bill we were discussing, who's also a retired Navy SEAL. He goes, Shoe Bob and Chief Bottle Washer. These are some interesting stories, but I only have 5 minutes for my questions, so I'm going to get right to my questions. So, we had fun.
1: That's awesome. So, I know the organization, National Defense
0: Committee
1: has four priorities, and there are military voting rights, military vet and healthcare, military and vet healthcare, and then veterans education benefits, and then due process for gun rights, like you're talking Second Amendment. So you're in step with the Richard Starr Act as part of this vet healthcare as a priority.
0: Indeed, and you know, I got involved with the major Richard Starr Act 7 years ago, and this has been a long time coming. And for you know, for those of your audience who may not know what goes on here, if someone is, you know, injured or wounded in service and it's a significant wound or injury, rather than just discharge them if they haven't hit 20 years, they'll oftentimes medically retire them under what's called Chapter 61 of the U.S. Code. And there's a very complex process for calculating how much of a retirement they'll get. It's not just a straight, you know, if you're an E4 over 4 years, they're not going to give you the equivalent of a regular retirement of E4 over 4 years because you're going to get like $200 a month. Yeah. They have a calculation methodology that takes into account your disability and raises that a bit.
1: Yeah.
0: The problem is that for years, there's been this law that says you can't draw more than one federal payment at a time. And it used to be like officers, up until the 90s, officers, if they retired, couldn't go work for the federal government and get paid. They had to give up their federal pay if they wanted to keep their retirement, or vice versa.
1: Oh, wow.
0: So, and so the same thing was happening here. If a medically retired veteran was drawing both their medical retirement and VA disability compensation, they had their medical retirement reduced by the amount of their disability compensation. And they're two totally different things given for two totally different reasons.
1: Right.
0: And they shouldn't offset each other. And so what this bill does is basically alleviate that. And there's been some people on the House and Senate Veterans Affairs Committee, Republican and Democratic, who think that this is, that these veterans don't need that much money. And our attitude is that that is just philosophically wrong.
1: It is.
0: They earned it independently. They earned a military retirement for one reason. They earned a disability compensation for another reason. They should be able to draw both.
1: Right.
0: But there is this condescension oftentimes within Congress that they know better what is good for a veteran, or they'll say they don't need that much money. We're gonna cut it back. And I just think that's fundamentally wrong. And so do a lot of the folks. So we're making real headway. It looks like the Major Richard Starr Act, for the very first time, is going to get a vote for passage on the House floor on Monday. On Friday. And then we're looking to try to see what we can get in the Senate. We'd very much like to try to get this passed before the 4th of July, so the president can sign it before the 4th of July. It's probably looking more likely that it's going to be sometime, you know, later in July if we do get this passed. There's a lot going on. This has been an incredibly dynamic time, but this is the closest we've ever gotten, and we're pretty excited.
1: Do you see it passing, or do you still see the resistance? And why so much resistance? I know you said that they feel like the veterans get paid enough and they're not doing anything else. But I mean, shouldn't they have enough pushback from the veteran community and their own communities that support veterans to say, you know, we want this. Why are you dragging your feet, or why are you opposing this?
0: So National Defense Committee has partnered with some other organizations in the area. We call them the Billboard Vets. And what they are is a number of rank and file grassroots veterans that banded together and started putting up billboards of the senators that were stepping in the way of the Major Richard Starr Act. And the billboard would say, Senator Blank blocked consideration of the Major Richard Starr Act, denying wounded retirees their full pay. And that got a lot of attention. It got a lot of TV stories, and it got a lot of print media stories, and that got a lot of attention. And that really, and I think that's actually what broke this free. After 6 years of just sort of running up against the wall, that type of, you know, in your face political activism is what's needed. I mean, back when I worked in the Senate, we would have bills on the floor for 2, 3, 4 weeks. I would join my buddies at the bar for Friday night happy hour at 11:30 at night, still in a suit, because I'd been on the Senate floor working some bill until 11 o'clock that night. Mm. And we let people have their ability, you know, let members, let senators have their day in court, offer their amendment, maybe vote it down, but still give them the chance to have that say. That's not the case anymore. You know, bills are, you know, the leadership and the committee leaders, they decide, you know, off the floor how this is going to look. And they basically present it to the Senate as a fait accompli. And there's no back and forth between the Republicans and the Democrats. And it's unfortunately turned very binary. This has happened when the Democrats are in charge. This has happened when the Republicans are in charge. It's like, you know, that governance is really not that big of an issue anymore. What's important is re-election and holding power. That's one of the fundamental problems here. Because I get it, you know, when you're worried about re-election, you don't want your folks to have to take a bad vote. And oftentimes both Republicans and Democrats will do this. They'll put together an amendment that they know isn't going to pass, but they do it to force the other side to take a vote against it so they can say, Senator Smith, you know, voted to let more illegal aliens into the country, or Senator Smith voted to cut home heating assistance for your grandma, you know, I mean, and it makes for a good ad, but it doesn't make for good governance. And back when I was a staffer, you know, we'd have a situation like this. I'd go grab the other staffer from the other senator and I'd say, okay, let's go into the cloakroom and work out a deal. And we won. Because the vote would force the issue, and that doesn't happen anymore. So now everything is just slamming against each other, seeing that the whole reconciliation process, is now the primary method of getting any major legislation done from the time of President Clinton's fiscal stimulus package to the One Big Beautiful Bill Act that President Trump was pushing. But the reconciliation process, which provides an automatic timeline for consideration of a bill and sets aside the filibuster, was never meant for big legislation. But, you know, it's been corrupted into being that.
1: Wow. It's very unfortunate that that's a situation that you can't, you know, just sit down and talk about it and figure out why somebody has a reserve on why they wouldn't want to do it, or why they're not voting in favor of, and then try to talk it through and figure out if you can change it or add to it, or, you know, make it into a palatable bill for everybody.
0: Right.
1: That's crazy.
0: I mean, part of it also is that the federal government has become much larger. In real dollar terms, the federal government has grown about 65% since 2001.
1: Wow.
0: And what the federal government does now matters a lot more to people because it's so much more involved. The fact that the Senate is having to pass a bill on housing reform. I mean, if there's ever a state and local issue, it's housing. But the federal government is now reaching down and trying to, and they're not like actually reaching down and changing state and local zoning ordinances. What they're doing is that they're offering money to states that do certain reforms. And that's the usual method that the federal government uses in order to be able to get states to comply with their wishes. They don't actually commandeer their local laws and say, no, you're going to do it this way now. They say, here's a bunch of money. Come and play with us. We'll give you the money.
1: Right. Yeah. It's they're trying to entice and get you to follow, makes people think that, you know, this is your idea, when really it's their idea, but you're just wanting, you know, resourcing behind the idea.
0: Right. And, you know, at a certain point, the federal government's taxation eliminates the ability of individual states to raise their taxes to do it themselves because the federal taxes are already so high.
1: Right. Yes, because we're already taxed quite enough, I think.
0: Well, and you know, you look at why so many people are moving out of California California or New York or Illinois. It's because of taxes.
1: Right. Yeah, it's too expensive to live in California. You know, a lot of Californians are coming to Texas. That's where I am. And then they've come to Idaho, too, and they've inflated the market in Idaho artificially. And where a lot of Idahoans couldn't afford to buy homes, and, you know, kids had to stay living with their folks because the housing costs were so high. They've started to normalize now, but they were the highest in the nation. Was Boise, Idaho, had the highest housing market, you know, based on economics and based on, you know, the economy there. You know, a home in Boise, Idaho, just a normal home, nothing special. Maybe 2,000 square feet was over $700,000.
0: Right, right.
1: Yeah.
0: And, you know, here in DC, that's a relatively inexpensive home. But then the pay scales are higher.
1: Right.
0: Probably out in Idaho, they're not.
1: They're not. Yeah, they're a lot less than Texas, and the housing prices in Texas are in the $400,000 and $500,000 normal home. Some like smaller homes, maybe $300,000 is appropriate, but the wages are higher than they are there for sure.
0: Right.
1: So tell us about the 90-10 rule in education. What's that all about?
0: So one of the things that, you know, if you serve in the military, you if you serve a certain amount of time, you can get the GI Bill. So usually it's 4 years, you get the GI Bill for yourself. You serve an extra 2 years, you can transfer your GI Bill to your dependents. In fact, I have two sons that are in college right now, and they're each getting to use 2 years of my GI Bill. And so it's an earned benefit. I had to sign on for additional time. It's no different than my retirement, but it's specifically for education.
1: Yeah.
0: But because it is a federal fund, the government tries to limit where it can be used, and they say it's to protect veterans, but what it really is about is protecting traditional schools. And the fact of the matter is that traditional four-year brick and mortar public and private nonprofit schools are having their lunch eaten by for-profit schools and non-traditional schools. Why? Mm-hmm. Because it's gotten so expensive. I just heard that Colgate University basically is saying that their annual tuition and housing is going to be $105,000 a year.
1: Wow.
0: I mean, that's just outrageous. And no one can afford that. Mm-hmm. And so people are now starting to say college isn't worth it. And you know what? It probably isn't. One of the things that has happened has been because the private and public private nonprofit and public schools are so heavily lobbying Congress, they went to Congress and said, okay, and they went to the Department of Education and said, for-profit schools and these non-traditional schools, they're ripping off the veterans. So you need to put in place regulations that say to force them not to. So one of the regulations that was put in place is something called the 90-10 rule, that a school could not have more than 90% of its income come from federal sources. Now, I understand that they're going to say like the Pell Grant or Rossi Scholarship, because those are for specific policy purposes of the military. But right. For the GI Bill, that's my earned benefit. And them telling me where I can and cannot use my GI Bill is sort of the same as them saying, okay, thank you for your 32 years of service. Here's your retirement check. Oh, by the way, you can only buy your groceries at the commissary. You can't go to Safeway or Giant or Kroger. Right. And so that's fundamentally wrong. And so one of the things we talk about the civil, legal, and constitutional rights of military and veterans is the right to contract. I should be able to contract with whom I see fit, who I see best. And so like the way I describe this to Department of Education folks is, so let me get this straight. When I was on active duty, you know, America trusted me with the lives of its sons and daughters. But now that I'm a veteran, you don't trust me to make a proper decision about where I want to go to school and where I want to use my earned benefits. That's just, and so I call that condescending paternalism.
1: Yeah.
0: And that's the name of the reports that we've done over the last couple of years that have shown in pretty clear detail, how wrong this policy is and how this has nothing to do with protecting the veteran, but protecting the oligopolistic market share of public and private nonprofit schools, who frankly are proving that they're not that good of a deal anymore. But they've invested, like I was reading one study where in the elite colleges, less than 25% of the total academic staff actually teach. More than 75% of the staff never teach, of the academic staff never teach, they just research. And, you know, so much, and the vast majority of these schools' revenue is not coming from tuition, but coming from contracts, research contracts, and grants from the federal government.
1: Wow.
0: They call themselves nonprofit, but you know, their presidents are making, I mean, like the president of Columbia University pulls in like $8 million a year.
1: Good.
0: You know, meanwhile, your average professor is probably making, you know, $150, $175. And that's a senior professor, you know, and you got these teaching assistants and these adjunct instructors that don't have tenure that are making like, I taught as an adjunct instructor at the Naval Academy before I became the director of the Federal Voting Assistance Program.
1: Yeah.
0: And I had a couple months to kill and I had a buddy who was going to go on sabbatical. And so he asked me to take over his classes at the Naval Academy. And I was an adjunct instructor. And I was getting paid the equivalent. And I was teaching 4 courses. Okay. I mean, I had a full schedule. And I was getting paid the equivalent of $18,000 a year.
1: Wow. I mean,
0: and there's lots of adjunct instructors that are doing just that. Now, I was waiting for a job to start. And I was like, sure, this will be fun. I didn't care. But you know, for these other folks, they're usually doctoral students and it's the only money they have coming in. And it's indentured servitude.
1: It sure is. It sounds like it. That's unbelievable. I can't imagine that people really want to work that hard for that kind of money. Well, you know, having the professional degrees that you have in order to teach, because you have to have significant, you know, work in a particular field in order to teach adjunct at a college. And then to make those kinds of salaries for doing all that work, just hard to believe.
0: Yeah.
1: Hard to believe.
0: Yeah. You know, I mean, you know, and you look at the football coaches and they're oftentimes the highest paid public employee in the state.
1: You know, that is true, because I know of a person that works on a school board and they have to approve all the stipends for all the teachers. And we're talking about high school is what I'm referring to now. But high school coach, the stipends that some of these teachers get for coaching and doing this stuff are unreal. And I had absolutely no idea they get these types of stipends, but they're significant. They're a lot more than I get paid. Let me just say.
0: Hey, are you down in Texas?
1: Yes.
0: Friday Night Lights is big business.
1: It is. It is.
0: A lot of these schools bring in a lot of money with Friday Night Football.
1: Yeah. And some of those coaches, they make pretty good money for being high school coaches.
0: Yeah.
1: You know, not even at the collegiate level, you know, they're still doing pretty good. It's very surprising.
0: Yeah.
1: But you can see where the priority is.
0: So the 90-10 rule was put in place in order to be able to try to prevent the non-traditional schools from getting all these students. And the reason that veteran students overwhelmingly use them is because so many of these veteran students are 22, 23, 24 years old as a freshman. They may be married. They're like, they don't want to go. They don't want, they want a job while they're going to school, and they don't want to, you know, go to a 4-year brick and mortar school and hang out with a bunch of 18-year-olds. So they go to schools that provide, you know, part-time education and online education.
1: Right.
0: Look, I'm pursuing my doctorate right now. I'm doing it online. It's real work.
1: It is real work. Yes.
0: They bust my butt. You know, I mean, they hold me accountable. Right. You know, the school, it can't manage its way administratively out of a paper bag, probably because it's online, but the academics are good.
1: Right.
0: I used to teach at the Naval War College, at the graduate level. And I taught at the Naval Academy and the undergraduate level. I have some idea about what's good and what's not. And, and this is real, but it wouldn't fit under, you know, what the 90-10 rule demands. And this is just more of Congress and stakeholders trying to use the government in order to be able to protect their market share.
1: So is there any move to repeal it? Is there any?
0: There is. Senator Banks of Indiana, a veteran himself, has recently introduced legislation to repeal it. Now, last year, the One Big Beautiful Bill Act, the reconciliation bill, did actually reform this. And it basically applied an equivalent of another type of rule called gainful employment. It used to be that that schools couldn't get federal dollars, even GI Bill money, if they couldn't prove that their students made more than someone that didn't go to college. But the algorithm that was used was pretty specious. So it was an unfair rule to begin with, but it was only applied to the non-traditional colleges and for profit schools. And so the One Big Beautiful Bill Act changed that. So now it applies to all schools, because as you'll find in our report, you know, online, condescending paternalism, you know, even before this happened, while these rules only applied to the private nonprofit schools, to the non-traditional schools, academic studies showed that 30-40% of the public and private nonprofit schools would also fail to meet the requirements of these rules. So now the rules apply. Now at least the financial transparency rule apply, or the gainful employment rule applies universally. But Senator Banks is also working to get rid of the 90-10 rule, and we continue to work on that as well.
1: So do you think it'll be coming up anytime soon for them to vote on, or do you think there's still a ways to go with that one?
0: There's probably still a ways to go with that one. Generally, you know, what you find is that a bill doesn't pass on its first time being introduced. Generally, it takes a couple Congresses to get the you introduce the bill in Congress number one. You gin up some support. You get the stakeholders behind it. You have a hearing or two, and then generally you got to reintroduce it in the next Congress, and then you actually might get some action on it.
1: So speaking of gaining support, do you think that the way they show how that works in Madam Secretary and in Lone Survivor, or Designated Survivor, that's the movie, where they show the two parties, you know, trying to get support from one another. They call their buddy and say, hey, so Senator this and that will do this if your senator will do this. Do they really go back and forth like that? Because they show a lot of mediation between the parties and then
0: They do go back and forth. I will say that I never watched those two shows, because I tried to watch them and I was like, oh, come on.
1: Because they're not realistic compared to what you know.
0: No. If you watch shows, so West Wing,
1: yes,
0: was actually a little realistic, but no one has a bad day. You know, West Wing sort of got the vibe and the feel what the executive branch and especially the White House is like. The first couple of seasons of House of Cards got Congress right. That show totally jumped the shark after a couple of seasons. But the first couple of seasons, it got it pretty close. And I was impressed. Yeah. After season three, season four, it totally jumped the shark. But yeah, the first couple of seasons were good.
1: Well, I'll have to check it out. So what do you see as the most urgent civil or legal rights issue facing veterans right now? What is your single point of, like, this one's the most pressing for us as veterans or military in general?
0: Well, in general, it's the size of the freaking government. The government is just too big. And considering that our country was founded on the concept of individual liberty, that whether you're talking about liberal versions of individual liberty or conservative versions of individual liberty, the size of government itself encroaches upon that from both a liberal perspective and a conservative perspective. And one of the places it starts is the military itself. We continue to try to drive a post-World War II fight the communist horde NATO mentality in our military when we don't have that threat. I mean, Russia should have been able to take over Ukraine in 2 weeks. They're now going on 4 years and they're getting their butts handed to them.
1: Right.
0: And so when people say, well, if you don't help them in Ukraine, they're going to go into Poland. They go into Poland, the Poles alone could probably beat them pretty bad. But the fact that the rest of NATO is already there, I mean, that it'll be over before it starts. But we continue to like feel like we have to be everywhere and do everything. And we're just, I think that we, you know, we do not need the size of this military because we no longer face the type of threats that we used to. We used to face an existential threat. Now we face threats that can make our lives difficult, but can't take over the country or can't destroy the country. And so, you know, and then the second thing along the size of the military, I believe that, look, I used to fly airplanes, so I liked it. But I think the only reason we continue to make manned aircraft in the U.S. military is because we give out flight jackets. And it's cool.
1: It is cool.
0: And we don't need manned aircraft. We need lots of drones. And we need you know, smart kids that know how to use a lot of joysticks operating 8-12 drones at a time. And that can be in a trailer back in, you know, Davis-Monthan Air Force Base for all I care. And you can still have man in the loop in order to be able to make sure that you don't do something stupid. But, you know, the reason we needed man in the loop before is that we didn't have the communications capability we had before. And, you know, we've always had fire and forget weapons. AI makes those fire and forget weapons a lot more powerful, but it's nothing new. I mean, what are mines but fire and forget weapons? Or, I mean, you know, a missile. You know, there are very few missiles have man in the loop. You fire them and they hone in on something, either a radar signal or a heat signature or a geolocation. And there's no man in the loop. So I think this is, I think a large part of the reason that we continue to have this is we, it's cool. And people want to do it, but we don't need it anymore. On the tactical level, we've been working. You talked about gun rights.
1: Yeah.
0: There is a program within the Department of Veterans Affairs called the Fiduciary Program. And any rating official or any doctor can say, I don't think this veteran is capable of handling their veterans' benefits anymore. So I'm going to refer them to the Fiduciary Program. And the Fiduciary Program is basically a bunch of bureaucrats sitting in the VA central office headquarters, and they make a determination. A bureaucrat, no court, makes a determination as to whether you are competent enough to handle your VA benefits. And since it's only the VA benefits they control, they say that due process isn't required. Now, here's the rub. Back in 1998, there is a law, and back in 1994, there's a law passed called the Brady Gun Violence Prevention Act.
1: Right.
0: Yes. And in 1998, the Clinton administration was bringing out their gun purchase database called the NICS database. And when you go to purchase a gun and they do a background check on you, they do it through the NICS database. And there's a lot of valid reasons why someone might be denied a gun. They're a felon. They're institutionalized. You know, whatever.
1: Right.
0: But the Clinton administration was finding that it didn't have enough people in the database. And so they wanted to get more people in there. And they specifically wanted to get more people in there who are determined to be mental defectives. A term that would never survive the PC police nowadays, but it was called mental defective.
1: Wow.
0: And so the VA, in order to be able to help out the White House, get more names in there, says, well, we got 100,000 people that are in the fiduciary program. We'll make them. And so that you can call them a mental defective. And so then they all started getting letters saying, hey, you've been found to be a mental defective. You can no longer purchase or possess a firearm. No court, no due process, just a couple of bureaucrats. And so, you know, National Defense Committee has been taking this on for a long time.
1: Yeah.
0: And so it has really driven a lot of veterans to not seek health care for fear that someone's going to, you know, refer them to the fiduciary program. And that's a real problem.
1: Yeah, I didn't know there was such a thing, and I didn't know they could do such a thing. And I, I've not heard of this list. I mean, I know that they do background checks on weapons. I mean, I get all that, but I didn't realize there was this database that they were keeping, trying to increase the numbers and then putting people on fiduciary program on this list. That makes absolutely sense.
0: When you go down to Dick's Sporting Goods and you decide you want to buy yourself a 308 or a 22, and they go into that computer, that is the NICS database. They are accessing the NICS database to see if you are in there as a prohibited person.
1: That's very scary to hear that.
0: Yeah. Yeah. And that's the sort of thing I'm talking about with the size of government. The size of government in and of itself is a threat to individual liberty. And I believe that the fundamental philosophy of the United States as a country is the protection of individual liberty.
1: Yes. Well, I mean, I know that Trump had been trying to reduce the size of government. Has it made an impact at all? Has it reduced in size since he's been in office?
0: Yeah, I'm like 300, 400,000 people. I mean, and there's some agencies that are totally gone. Voice of America's gone. U.S. Agency for International Development's gone. And again, back in the 50s and 60s, when we were worried about the Soviet threat, there was nothing that we weren't willing to do. I mean, when you think about us, you know, protecting the right, the freedom of the press and the freedom of speech, the fact that we had our own radio station with Voice of America, it's like, you know, how is this any different from the Soviet propaganda that we're trying to fight? It's our own propaganda. And so, you know, now there's a lot of discussion about getting rid of the Stars and Stripes newspaper. And people say, we can't do that. The troops need the paper. Hey, maybe in World War II, the troops needed the newspaper because the New York Times and the Washington Post wasn't going to be delivered to, you know, Normandy. But nowadays, these troops probably have better access to the news than their commanders do because they're online all the time. They don't need Stars and Stripes. Get rid of the damn thing. I'm sorry. I swore. Sorry about that.
1: Well, that's true. I mean, you know, technology has evolved. Get rid of the darn thing. That's right. And communication has evolved, and we don't need some of these old communication forms that we once did, because they were important back in their day. They were needed and warranted. But like you say, a lot of this technology is outdated and can be replaced by other, you know, communication venues and means. So I agree with you that, you know, there is maybe some waste. I'm not that I'm trying to get rid of jobs or get rid of people, but I mean, there should be somewhere else they can produce the news or produce stories that are needing to be told.
0: Exactly.
1: For sure. Well, we've got about 5 minutes left. Is there anything else that you wanted to put out to our audience to let them know about that's coming up or that people need to be aware of or working on or on the flip side of that, how can we support some of this legislation and some of these changes that need to get made? Is there certain thing you would recommend? Do we contact our senators? Do we our congressmen? What's next for us? What should we do to help ourselves and help National Defense Committee with some of these things?
0: And one of the people on chat said, "You're good to go, just so long as you don't use the F word." So I won't use that.
1: That's H. That's our executive director of NBR.
0: Oh, okay. Well, good to know that I'm safe there. One, they can go to our website. We keep up to date there, and it also has links to all of our social media. And some of this stuff is really, really dynamic. This whole Major Richard Starr Act and the military medical retirement. I mean, I haven't worked this hard since 9/11. On Thursday, I had an incredible day. I made 43 phone calls. So it's really, really dynamic, and you can track it online. For those that are really interested in the Major Richard Starr Act, there's a group that National Defense Committee is allied with called the Veterans Justice Alliance. They have their own website. They have their own social media presence, and and and And they do a lot of the social media on this and also talk about what people can do in order to be able to get things done. Another one is called PassTheAct.org, and they can check them out. And we work with them, as we're allied with them as well. I call these groups the Billboard Vets, because they're the ones that started up the billboards. And you know, it's a bunch of rank and file guys and gals who said, I've had enough and I want something different. So the other thing is, you know, they can always reach out to us at National Defense Committee. They can always reach out to, I'll actually tell you guys my generic email address, that I use for anyone who wants to contact me is bob.carey@nationaldefensecommittee.com. So if someone has an idea or has a problem, they can reach out to us at bob.carey@nationaldefensecommittee.com. And we'll help out how we can. But oftentimes that's how we hear about problems, is, you know, someone calls me up and says, hey, I don't know if they meant it to do this way, but sometimes these bureaucratic regulations get so complex that things fall through the cracks, or they get overly complicated. And so, you know, that's part of it. And when they bring it up to us, we can then go to the House and Senate Veterans Affairs Committees and Armed Services Committees and say, we don't know if you actually meant this. You might want to fix it. What can we do to help you? So that's what they can do there. And they can call their members of Congress or write their members of Congress. They can do it online and tell them to pass the Major Richard Starr Act. It's been around for 8 years. It's been the most popular bill in each of the last four Congresses. 80 co-sponsors in the Senate, 326 co-sponsors in the House. With that number of representatives and senators, we could pass constitutional amendments out of Congress. But it can't get it's kept on getting waylaid at the last minute.
1: That's just crazy. I can't believe that. I mean, it's gone on way too long. It definitely does need to be passed. So we'll be waiting to hear on Friday. You said that there's a vote
0: in the House. Yep.
1: In the House. Yeah. Well, I really have appreciated the conversation and all the information tonight. You have been a wealth of information and a wealth of stories, and we appreciate that. And we thank you for the work that you're doing with the different committees and in the House and Senate and all the congressmen and the different groups you're lobbying with to help make a difference for veterans.
0: Thanks for the opportunity. Really do appreciate it. It was a lot of fun.
1: Yeah, absolutely. Well, this is Tracer Round signing off. Thank you.
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7: Well, good morning, good evening, good afternoon, wherever you are watching or listening. All over the world, I am your host, JJ Mahoney, and I'm so excited to be here with you this Monday night with Justin Merchant. Justin, how are you?
8: Good. How are you?
7: Good. I'm doing real good. I'm so happy to have you on the show. It has been, I don't even know how many years since we saw each other.
8: Yeah, 20.
7: 20 years. That is crazy. 20 years. What have you been up to, my friend?
8: All kinds of stuff. Busy. Life, kids, wife, work, military, volunteer work.
7: Wow.
8: Yeah.
7: That's awesome. It's awesome that, I mean, there's so much that has transpired since I last saw you, but also it just feels like yesterday, doesn't it?
8: Yeah. Yeah. Well, it's that the hometown connection.
7: You know, I love it. I love it. And it is so nice that no matter how much time passes, it's like we're still here, right?
8: Yeah.
7: It feels like just yesterday we were going to basketball games and football games and great memories.
8: Yeah, it's a fun town. At least when we grew up, it was really fun. Yeah.
7: Yeah. So for those of our listeners that don't know you, let's start with your military experience. You want to dive into that a bit?
8: Yeah. Well, it started as a lot of people from our generation when 9/11 happened. I was at college at UNO. You know, you watch it on the TV, you go to class, everyone's still kind of in a funk. And I thought, well, I want to do something, you know, not quite sure what I was going to do. So I ended up joining up January 4th of 2002.
7: Wow.
8: Was the start of it. Many deployments, as we all did. Active duty guard, everyone kind of deployed a lot. It was a pretty common thing. A lot of fun, a lot of ups, a lot of downs, a lot of, you know, I'm ready to get out. No, I want to stay in. You know, you get over the hump and you just kind of tough it out to the end.
7: That's right.
8: Get to the retirement. Yeah.
7: Yeah. That's awesome. I don't know. I had a little bit different experience, Justin, for me. I remember joining. So I joined in May of 2002. So both of us, you know, after September 11th. And I joined, and I remember I felt like I closed my eyes, opened them, and already it had been 5 years.
8: Yeah.
7: And then I remember that feeling happened again at 10 years. And then all of a sudden I'm at 15. And so it was like, holy goodness. Yeah.
8: When you reminisce, when you talk about it, especially the people that you were in the military with, sometimes it's like, man, that was like forever ago. Cause you start referencing like events that happened, events that kids now weren't even a part of, but then at the same time, it was like a flash in the pan. You know?
7: Yeah. Yeah. It's crazy. I was talking to a mentor of mine today that, you know, we've stayed in touch over the years. And, we were talking about, you know, just reminiscing about some of our days. We were at Fort Huachuca together, and, I was telling him a story like had just happened yesterday. And I said, well, you know, that was only 11 years ago.
8: Right. Yeah.
7: So I'd be curious if anybody's listening that's not a veteran, you know, if they have those similar experiences too, or if it's something unique to how quickly the military flies by.
8: Right. Well, I mean, even as you get older, the timeline of things, it just seems like many lives lived, you know, a lot of chapters rather than just like what you did last week in high school.
7: That's right. That's right. Yeah. Yeah. Oh, it's just crazy. Well, tell me a little bit about your experience in the military. What was some, you know, significant events for you?
8: Sure. My first deployment was to Turkey, Incirlik, Turkey.
7: Oh, cool. Yeah.
8: So that was kind of cool. It was a little different because it's the first time, you know, when you live in the Midwest, you don't go a lot of places. So you're out of the country, you're kind of experiencing it, living it, taking it all in as you're going. It was busy. It was early 03. So Everything was pretty hyped up at the time and busy. Definite third world country when we got to go onto they call it the alley. You know, there was kids running through the street wanting to thumb wrestle you for a dollar, whether you won or lost. You know, vendors trying to sell you things. They're capitalizing off of us being there. You know, it was fun and it was weird at the same time. There was times when sirens would go off and, you know, planes would come out from underneath these kind of underground hangars and just take off like crazy, you know. And it's just a lot of the first deployment. I wish I could have been older and gone back there, taking it in slower, you know. It's kind of hit you like a fire hose. I mean, there was like a donkey in the middle of the street with like a cart still hooked to it, but it was dead. And the dogs were like eating off of it, you know? So like, just like things that you're not used to seeing, really no windows, just, I don't know. I mean, you can say third world countries and, you know, we assume civilians here in the States, they think, you know, I've seen

0: Hawaii, which is not, you know, Hawaii is not really a deployment, but it was on the way to Guam, and Guam's not, I wouldn't call Guam a deployment either, but you know, as a offsite kind of helping out type of thing. And then yeah, other ones, like you go to the bad ones and then you get some of the good ones. Like we were doing some joint thing with NATO, so we're in Geilenkirchen in Germany, so we got to go, you know, and that's where my great grandpa had died in World War II. So I had linked up with some guys there, a curator of a museum, went to where he died at. His name was like on a wall there. I got the guy took me around, because over in the Netherlands, or yeah, Netherlands, they treat you like royalty if you are American, who your, you know, family member is a service member. And still to this day, there's like a cemetery with it's like a 5,000 graves with like a 7,500 person waiting list to adopt one. And so it was pretty cool.
1: Okay,
0: so a lot of good ones, a lot of bad ones, right?
1: First of all, I want a refund.
0: You didn't join the right branch.
1: I know, right? I mean, I had some cool deployments, you know, yeah, experiences, like you know, of course, Iraq, Afghanistan, and Kuwait, yeah, Kyrgyzstan, Hawaii, Germany, South Korea.
0: Yeah.
1: Yeah, exactly. But nothing like you. I mean, that's amazing.
0: Yeah. It's, yeah, the first real combat landing we did was going into Afghanistan, which is like,
1: yeah,
0: feel like you're going to eat the ceiling, you know?
1: Yeah. Yeah. So that's definitely you know, it's definitely a little alarming when you're doing already tactical maneuvers.
0: Yeah.
1: Just to get into base.
0: Like, stay away from the window. It's like, I'm sitting on like a fuel tank here. Like, I don't think the window is going to matter a whole lot. Yeah. Thanks for my safety. But, yeah, it was cool. There's a lot of cool things.
1: Yeah. How do you think that changed you, getting to experience all those different cultures?
0: Oh man. Well, of course you appreciate things more. That's the common response that everyone gives you. And sometimes that, being back here, being retired now, you know, sometimes that drifts away, you know, feeling that a lot of times it's stronger when you just get home, but, you know, it changes you as far as discipline. There's good and bad, right? So, I have 5 girls and 1 boy. So, you know, you're over there, you're commanding troops, you're respected, they're calling you sir, they're doing what you tell them to do. And there's no questioning it. If there is, it's usually with some sturdy, you know, back talking back to them. And here it's like, they don't listen to anything. Hardly anything, you know?
1: That's, you know, I never had that dynamic because I never had children, unfortunately, yeah, but I can't even imagine, you know, being used to total control, total respect.
0: Right.
1: And then who knows what's coming out.
0: Yeah. Yeah. So yeah, it makes you more structured. It makes you more accountable, more disciplined. You know, you meet new people from all over the country. So you learn different cultures within the country, different states, ways of doing things. We were with Alabama a lot. We were with Maine. We were with Hawaii a lot. Pittsburgh, Wisconsin. So, you know, we got a big spectrum. All I can tell you is, it's funny, but they take it seriously, is the Alabama guys, when they come in the room and you yell War Eagle, and they flip out if they're Roll Tide fans.
1: You know, I think that's one of the amazing things about being an American, though.
0: Yeah.
1: You know, and, it's funny that you naturally brought this up, but, you know, I get all my news from YouTube.
0: Yeah.
1: Most of it from trusted, you know, trusted podcasters and some news stations. But I have just been seeing a flood of videos of people from different countries.
0: Right.
1: Just amazed with America.
0: Right.
1: You know, yeah. And talk. Have you seen some of those?
0: I heard at the World Cup, they were doing flyovers and stuff, and people were like, "What the heck?"
1: Yeah, and I mean, everything from, you know, people appreciating the cleanliness of the street.

0: athletes to they can't believe how good the steaks are here, you know, to wow, you know, the waitresses are so nice.
1: Right. You get a lot of that in Germany and England, the steaks thing. You learn real quick, like your first meal over in England, like don't eat beef because it's not the same. Not you know, same. I'm not saying it's like bad. It's just, it's, well, it's just not the same, you know? So you do fish and chips a lot. And that's another thing, you know, too, is the food cultures, you know, all over. We had Hawaiian guys that, you know, they snuck in Spam to, you know, to Cutter, and because they didn't know what it was, and you know, they'd roll it up with rice and seaweed, and you know, everyone had their own things that they're making. But the cool thing is, like when those KC-135, when those two hit and went down, it was crazy how not just my last deployment, but multiple people I've met over multiple deployments, you know, you're still kind of in contact, and you all kind of triangulate who was this, who's jet, who's this, who's that, and you know, you stay pretty tight with.
0: Wow, that's amazing.
1: Yeah, you knew it was time to go my last deployment when they're calling me like boomer and old man, and so they but they respected me, you know, but they are like,
0: wow,
1: act like I'm old. I'm like, I'm not old. And so on the flight line, when we're getting on the plane, they came to see me off, and I threw them a bag of Werther's Originals, like, you know, old grandpa's dude, you know. that was my final chapter overseas, which is hard because, you know, when we were in, I don't know if I know you deployed for a long period of time when you went, the guard would go somewhat shorter depending, you know, 90-120 days, but we would go so much that when I got out about a year and a half, 2 years, you start getting that itch, like, hey, I'm ready to deploy, you know.
0: Oh yeah.
1: And you still, I'm still dealing with that, like,
0: yeah,
1: whatever and happened, I'm like, all right, we're ready, we're gonna go, and I don't get to go. That's the hard part about walking away, the bittersweet, you know. You're checked out, but at the same time it's like, man, I'm giving up a pretty big part of me.
0: Yeah,
1: that was over half my life, you know.
0: Yeah, well, we have to take a quick commercial break, Justin, but when we come back, I'm really excited to talking about the transition.
1: Okay.
0: I think that's a really important conversation, and I'm looking forward to having it with you.
1: Great.
0: All right. We'll be back in a minute.

0: All right, we're back with JJ Mahoney and our special guest, Justin Merchant. And I'm so excited, Justin, real quick. I just want to say hello to some friends. John Herring, retired Command Sergeant Major, says, yeah, that itch never goes away. And John, saying hi to one of our previous guests, Peter Hosky in the house. Hey, Peter, nice to see you. It's just great. Oh, it's great to have a fellow podcaster here. And Peter's saying hello, John. Hey, Peter, where's my hello? Come on, man. Oh, man. Awesome. Awesome. Peter joining us, just relaxing a little bit. And yeah, we just want to appreciate you guys for being here. Please, if you have any questions for Justin, let us know because he has, I'm sure, has some great answers for you. But yeah, so let's get back to that. And first, John said, I really enjoyed when you were on as a guest, Peter. Enjoy the easy part. Oh, I love it. See how we're connecting people here? I love it. I love it. This is awesome. But let's get back to that discussion, Justin, about, when we know that the boys and girls are getting loaded up onto planes and headed out, but our mission is over.
1: So just just transitioning back.
0: Or whatever comes to mind for you.
1: The longer that you're out, the more you think back, the more you kind of reflect on things. I don't think for very many transitioning's a real easy thing because you go from all that structure, camaraderie, all that adrenaline rush and the on the go and going new places to just stagnant, And people in the civilian world don't always react the same as they do in the military world. So it's a different experience. I don't think you ever really maybe adjust to it. I think you just get used to dealing with it.
0: You get more equipped to handle it. Yeah, I agree with that.
1: I think you, I myself felt done with the mission for the most part. I think I would have kept just going and going and going. But I wasn't in it like I was before. So, and the years have gone by, so it's time to go. But when you get out, it's like, well, I'm used to that for so long. What am I going to do now?
0: That's
1: And
0: right.
1: so, yeah. So transitioning for me was it was lost for a little bit. It was trying to find what am I going to do? Look at all these guys that are on these shows and what do they do? And some of them go into like the private sector with training and shooting. Some of them go into it with this, like podcasts and talking. Some get into like the clothing thing, and there's all different avenues that military people have been taking advantage of doing now. And I don't think I was at that level, but I started small. So the local VFW, asked me to come be the commander there. And so of course, you joined the Legion and the VFW. So I started off there. We have a Siouxland Freedom Park here in town, which is like a veteran memorial.
0: Amazing.
1: So that was something I was asked to come to because I had an idea with new exhibit at the park at the interpretive center. So people were like, well, how do we pick who gets to go? There's not enough room for everyone. How do we? And so I thought, well, I'll propose some sort of a dog tag chandelier where we get a dog tag machine and make you can honor civilians or whoever can honor whoever they want to put up there if it's people you served with, if it's people who are relatives. And so it's coming along pretty cool, but that was the beginning of it. And I just took off on that. So that was my transition was that helped to kind of curve the air, the military to civilian life. So I still have one foot in with the, serving the vets and then one foot in the civilian world, I guess.
0: No, that's awesome. And thanks so much for Doug Adams. We really appreciate your support. Thank you. It means a lot. Yeah, I went a different route, Justin, and I decided to go completely away from the military. I wanted nothing to do with it. It wasn't that, you know, I didn't still care about veterans, but I think I think you could equate it to like, you know, if you're quitting cigarettes, yeah. Right? Some people are like, okay, I'm going to wean myself off of it. And other people are like, nope, I got to go cold turkey.
1: You run from it. You distance yourself from it.
0: Yeah. And honestly, Justin, I don't recommend it. I don't think that was a wise thing to do. I got really, really depressed, man.
1: Yeah.
0: Really, really depressed. So I think that's an incredible way of continuing to serve. And, you know, that's a lot of what the show is about, you know, because I feel like anybody that has served in the military, whether it was just a short, you know, initial enlistment or you did 20, 24 years, we all do it because we want to serve. There's a part of us that believes in serving something bigger than ourselves. So the fact that you have just poured yourself into everything going on there. I mean, so you talked about the dog tag chandelier. Can you visually kind of talk through or help us to get a visual picture of all the amazing things that you have?
1: Yeah. At the park.
0: Yeah.
1: Yeah. Okay. So we have the first thing that went up, it was all started by Mike Newhouse, and his vision was to have something for veterans to go to reflect on, and our place kind of thing. So the park inside the interpretive center is all local people. We've stuck to that, to have local artifacts, local stories. Outside, we have a half scale of the Vietnam Wall.
0: Yeah.
1: It's an exact replica, just half the scale with the granite in there is the same quarry as the one in Washington.
0: Wow.
1: And we have Sergeant Floyd Monument here from Lewis and Clark Trail. In Washington, the wall faces one of the angles of the wall faces the Washington Monument. Here it faces the Floyd Monument.
0: Yeah.
1: And they look the same, the Floyd and Washington Monument. We have a Korean memorial just like Washington. And then, like I said, the inside has a whole bunch of different exhibits or people who have served through all the years. I mean, I think we're putting up something now from Civil War, somebody who was in Andersonville, which was a POW camp from the South, a bad one. And then we have one of our A7s from the 185th from the 80s out front. I started on, I did a lot with the dog tag thing. I did with, I got a Vietnam era Jeep that Sioux Body Shop helped us restore, complete restorations. Awesome. And so it can be a display. So the thing we have going on now is what's really big. And now that I've got my other projects and I'm diving into this, and that's, we're doing a Desert Storm, Desert Shield, GWAT memorial. Wow. Where's it going to go? It's about 400 yards long, and it'll be about like 150, 200 yards wide. And, you know, we fought in the sand. So we decided sand is what we're going to have the memorial in. So it's like, you know, it's all still in the works. So some of this can change, but it sounds like to fill it, it'll be about 10,000 tons of sand. Exhibits, it's going to look like you're coming out of the base going into, you know, whatever it may be, like Fallujah or Bagram. And it's just going to kind of give some sort of perspective. I think we have three Humvees that we're going to line up, maybe flip one over and stuff. And so it'll be pretty neat. It's still in the works. It's really big. And then we have John Duongdara, who served with SEAL Team 6. So his is at the other end, his memorial dog park. He was a dog handler, for those who don't know. And he died in Extortion 17. So his is really far away. So we thought we need to link those together. So we're going to, that's why ours is going to be so big, because it's going to go from the back of the Vietnam Memorial all the way down to John.
0: That's amazing.
1: Yeah,
0: that is incredible. Justin, you know, I'm there are, oh, Dan Armstrong, what's up, man? Just some incredible people on here with us. I'm so thankful for our listeners. Dan says, it's so fascinating to hear the soul of YouTube soldiers. Thank you, Dan. And Peter's got a question. We'll get into your question in a second, Peter. He always has great questions. But you know, I'm wondering if any of you veterans out there, or even you know, Dan, or my Doug, like my other people out there, have you guys ever seen like such an amazing memorial?
1: We're hoping that there's going to be nothing. We don't think there's anything like it.
0: Something like this. Yeah. And in Nebraska. That's what I'm talking about.
1: Well, when we went to go look at, when we looked at the makings of the memorial like this for the Sand Wars, kind of what you could call it, at Washington, it looked like they were trying to be real too creative. We didn't really care for them. We're like, let's just make this our own. Let's make it an experience. And, you know, some of the questions that came up of concerns was, is it going to be triggering? Well, it could be, but the thing is you're either going to memorialize the situation and these people or you're not. They have the Holocaust Museum. I think you want to put things into perspective of the best you can in the States, which is hard to do because it's not just being there. It's you're traveling overseas. You're somewhere where you don't know. You're in harm's way. You can't go home. You're there. You're on an island, basically. So we just want to give the closest experience we can. You know, soldiers, women, men and women can come there and say to their kids, you know, oh, we saw something like this, or we were in a situation like this. And this is what it was like all around there. So they can share that with others. But getting back to what I was saying, you know, like the Holocaust Memorial, you know, they want to put it in perspective because they put all those shoes out, you know, to show the mass amount of people. So I think it's important to not always be, to not always hold back from the sensitivity stuff, because it's not out of being mean or insensitive. It's about perspective and honoring and giving people maybe a look into what we saw, into our eyes. Yes.
0: Oh, that's so powerful, Justin. And I want to come back to this discussion when we get back, but we've got to go to a quick commercial break and

0: All right, and we are back. It's JJ Mahoney with my good friend Justin Merchant. We are both good old Nebraskans. Justin, for those of you who weren't with us earlier, we were talking about the amazing work that he's done with the memorial there in South Sioux City, right on the river of Sioux City, Iowa. And I want to come back to the discussion we were having about how important it is to have memorials. And I agree that it can be triggering, but here's the thing. If we don't have memorials, like you said, Justin, where are all those memories going? How are people ever going to really get an appreciation for what people do for them, the lives that have been lost?
1: And I think the impact of some memorials, I think it's important. Like I was saying with the Holocaust one, people who were in Pearl Harbor, they either go or don't go to the Arizona.
0: That's right.
1: They don't throw a blanket over top of it.
0: That's right.
1: So, I think the, I don't know if burden's the right word, but that we carry as vets who come home are, we have to keep remembering, honoring. And yes. So that's what we have to carry. We don't always want to go to memorials, but we go, but we want to go, it's both. You want to, and you don't want to, the Vietnam Memorial is, when you break it down, it's just a granite wall with names on it. I don't think the memorial itself is triggering. I think the memories are triggering. You could have a rock out there that says GWAT Memorial.
0: That's right.
1: And they're still going to remember the GWAT. And I think that circles back around to when you're talking about transitioning home, because the way I see it as a metaphor is, you're walking down this hallway, and when you think about things and memories, the good ones are easy. Those doors are easy to open. The bad ones, you crack the door open, or they're open. You kind of look from the hallway in, but you keep going, so that way you don't dive in too deep. It's when you stick your head in the door and you stay too long. That's right. That's when they become worse. That's when it ruins the day.
0: Yeah, that's right. Yeah. I was watching a good YouTube video the other day, and it was this veteran who had literally traveled around the country, just talking to Americans and telling them, it started with the top three things not to say to a veteran. And as he started to grow in popularity, veterans would come up to him and say, yeah, I can't stand it when they say this too. But literally.
1: That's probably number one.
0: Yeah, yeah, absolutely. Or what did you do over there?
1: Yeah.
0: Because I think people sometimes think that, I'm trying to engage with them. I'm trying to learn about them. But the problem with PTSD or, all the different struggles that we have is that you can't see them.
1: Right.
0: So that's right. I mean, I pride myself on not letting people see the worst what I've been through. I pride myself on coming on here and smiling and, which we could talk about that too. Maybe that's not.
1: Some people run from it. And you said that you went the other direction and, maybe that is or isn't what you were doing. But sometimes I think those things, you just have to take them head on in some cases. And maybe the more you take it head on, I'm not a psychiatrist, but maybe the more you take it head on, maybe the more it's easier to talk about, easier to deal with.
0: Rather than hiding.
1: And I don't know, maybe some people it's not, but.
0: Yeah, I think you couched it correctly in that it's all a personal experience. But I can tell you, I think there's a lot of truth to that, Justin. Hope y'all don't mind my doggy. I'm barking over here.
1: And as a vet, that's what we're used to doing. It's like, suck it up. Take it head on. That's how we were trained. That's how a lot of us live life. So why not deal with that too? In some cases, some are more extreme than others. And
0: that's right. But yeah, going back to that, why it's not a good idea to ask somebody, what did you do over there? Mm-hmm. Because again, you know, just because I'm not missing an arm or a leg, right, and you can't visually see that I am wounded, right, you come back from war without wounds, period.
1: Yes.
0: So that's PTSD, military sexual trauma, TBI, you know, traumatic brain injury, depression, anxiety, insomnia. I mean, the list goes on. And that's why, you know, I'd love for our viewers that are not of the military experience to understand, anytime you're dealing with trauma, you have no idea you could trigger, you know, and a lot of it is intrusive thoughts.
1: Yeah.
0: You will not see, but the damage is being done. And on that note, Doug, thanks so much for sticking with us. He says, I want to point out the similarities with retiring from the military in law enforcement. After 45 years of service in the South Sioux City PD, I too had an adjustment. Doug, and thank you for your service. Thank you so much.
1: I was going to mention, like, the closest I think anyone could relate to us would probably be some sort of law enforcement.
0: Oh, yeah. Yeah, definitely.
1: It's that adrenaline rush. It's that constant, you know, and then the same kind of like situations and trauma, you know.
0: Yeah. Yeah. And, you know, that's part of it too. You know, I did a lot of research on the physiology of coming back down from being in an intense environment for so long, is that you don't realize your body is used to operating with so many of those hormones and chemicals, you know. I mean, it's almost like coffee, someone that's addicted to coffee and drinks a pot a day, right? And then just stops. Like, that's the same thing with the adrenaline. We start to build up a tolerance to adrenaline because we're so exposed to it that, you know, all of a sudden when you pull us out of an environment where we have adrenaline and now we no longer have it as much, you know, that it's very challenging.
1: It's hard to find an outlet for that.
0: Yeah. And again, Doug, thank you for your service. You know, if you ever want to come on and have a discussion about that, I think we could learn a lot from you too. And while I've got us paused here, Peter said, what did the military give you that no one can take away? Wow. You see what I'm talking about, Justin? This is Peter. He always brings great questions.
1: Yeah. Oh, for me, geez, what does it bring you? Just, I don't know. I mean, there's so much, right? I don't know what to hit on. There's just life experiences. There's structure. You know, it's hard to erase those things that were ingrained into or expected out of you, especially when you get to, you know, you're an officer. Same thing goes for leadership in the NCO world, the senior NCOs, only for a short amount of time, but you're just... they can't take away the leadership and the, it is everything, you know. I don't even know where to start on that.
0: Yeah. Yeah. You know, talking about leadership. So, one thing that I would say, Justin, for me is the like relentless confidence, you know, so, for example, Peter and I actually, we were in the same company together. And we had an active shooter drill with over 500 soldiers. And so we were simulating coming out, the soldiers all getting released from formation. So you got 500 soldiers, you know, heading off in different directions. And all of a sudden an active shooter comes in. And once you do drills like that, training like that, and of course we do combat lanes, you know, I don't even need to get into that, but, once you physically go through situations that are so intense like that and that require a trained response, I don't think you can ever take away the confidence that comes from that.
1: I think it becomes part of your DNA.
0: Yeah.
1: You know?
0: Yeah. Like I find myself, I mean, this is really bad. This is part of my PTSD too. Anytime in a big crowded room, I'm making plans like, okay, if somebody comes in, you know, if an active shooter,
1: every restaurant I go into, it's right? At first, you know, my wife's like, that's, you're like, what, who are you staring at? I'm like, everyone. I'm scanning everyone. I'm assessing them. I, you know, and right or wrong, you're judging people, you're assessing people, you're assessing threats, possible threats, exits, everything.
0: That's right.
1: I don't know any vets who would ever sit with their back to a crowd. You know?
0: No. As a matter of fact, I remember I had, oh, Dan's so sweet. He said, you guys have books to write. Dan is an amazing author. Dan's authored like 6 books, maybe even more. He's pretty incredible. But I remember one time at a Costco, Justin, I had ordered a pizza to bring over to some friends, and it was taking a really long time. And as I was waiting there, I just kept noticing it was like super crowded. And all of a sudden I was like, who are all these people behind me? And I found myself literally like plastered up against the back wall. Mm-hmm. You know, here's the serving area where they deliver the pizzas. And I am literally up against the back wall, like looking at every single person. And I mean, I didn't realize it at first, you know, I felt myself getting tense, and then it was like, okay,
1: you start tunnel vision, you start assessing. Right. And you know, with that, a lot of people are civilians. I see a lot there. Oh, you can't judge this and that. Well, yeah, you profile everything and everyone. That's just what you do. It's instinctive. It's trained. It's life-saving. So, and that's hard to explain. Yes, every single person that I walk by gets profiled.
0: That's right.
1: It's just how it is.
0: That's right. And I want to talk a little bit more about what it's like to be a veteran when we come back, but we've got to do a short commercial break. Justin, we'll be back in just a minute.

0: All right. And we are back with our exciting guest, Justin Merchant. Justin, how are you?
1: Good. How are you?
0: I'm good. I'm really enjoying this conversation. Yeah. I'm so thankful we've got some amazing listeners who are joining in. As a matter of fact, John says that hypervigilance that we were talking about before the break, it becomes part of you. I use it weekly. Heading up the security team at my church. That's awesome, John.
1: Yeah. That is awesome. Unfortunately, that's a thing that is not just a stand around job either anymore, you know?
0: Yeah. Yeah. I mean, everywhere. And that's why, you know, sometimes people ask me like, oh, you know, isn't it really hard for you? And, you know, it's hard to really answer that because yes, it is challenging when you're constantly vigilant and on the lookout, but in the same hand, that gives me a lot of peace of mind because
1: you have to do it.
0: Yeah. And then it's this feeling of like, you know, I imagine most of us, you know, and I can't speak for everybody, but I imagine most of us feel similarly that when I'm scanning and I'm assessing, I'm confident.
1: Yeah. Yeah. I don't care if people see me staring at them.
0: That's right.
1: I'm not thinking about that. I'm looking past them. And I think, you know, to add to that with like, even with these conversations that we're having, you know, I feel like a lot of us, I'll say me for sure. It's like walking a tightrope between letting yourself go there mentally and not, because we're answering questions military wise and, you know, a lot of things come up. So, these things are very, when you're talking PTSD and all that, these things are very stressful. You know, you don't show it on the outside, you know, you've learned to cope with it, but on the inside, you're like a knot.
0: Yeah. And
1: it's like flexing nonstop when your brain is stuff up, you know, I think it's exhausting for a lot of people, not in a bad way. It's just part of the deal.
0: Yeah. Absolutely. You know, I had two Mondays ago, Justin, I had a really not great experience. I was at this retreat where we were learning how to take our stories and turn them into, you know, like keynote speaking engagements and just how to get better at telling our stories. And the guy delivering the training, he was telling a story about how his roommate had picked up a gun, a loaded gun off the counter and put it up to his head. And, you know, of course, as he's telling the story, he literally he's physically grabbing a gun and he walks straight up to me, staring me straight in the eye and put the gun to my head. And, I didn't know what happened. You know, I got caught in this moment, like, wait, what's going on? And yeah. I reminded myself where I was, right? I'm like, okay. But what happened after that, Justin, was as time kept going on and he kept teaching the class, I kept having these flashbacks of him walking over and putting a gun to my head. And my mind was remembering it as it was real, as if he had a gun to my head.
1: Yeah, that was a real threat.
0: Yeah. And it kept getting worse and worse and worse, like by the hour, and to the point where I finally was like, you know, it was not good. And after that, Justin, I had to leave the retreat. I did not feel safe. Mm-hmm. It was a really horrible experience. And I'm embarrassed to say this, but the next 2 weeks, I couldn't really function.
1: Yeah.
0: You know, the last couple of weeks have been.
1: Yeah. So a lot of people, like the one question from, I think, John, it was, you know, what did you take away from it? We try to think of the good things, but, you know, there are other things that we take away too that aren't good. You know, a lot of people, it's not hard to snap easily. It's not hard to snap at someone, to be impatient. I'm very impatient. I expect it now. Type of thing, because that's what you were expected to do over there. You were, you know, it was like that. So there's a lot of things that Arnold is positive that we take away from it too, that we had to deal with nonstop. You know, not ripping into people for no reason or being impatient and things like that, you know?
0: Yeah. And, you know, I definitely agree with you, Justin, that that was part of your experience and the nature of how we had to operate then. But I would also tell you, you know, I don't know how much research you've done into the physiology of the human body, but when we carry that type of stress, it is almost impossible for us to maintain a equilibrium that normal people maintain, you know? And so sometimes people will look at us like, oh, what an ass, or, you know, and they don't understand, like, it's even more than just what we experienced over 20 some years, two decades of life, right? It's literally how we are.
1: It's almost like where nature nurture becomes one. The nurture of the military becomes your DNA, which is more nature. You know, I think I don't read a lot of books on the psychology of things. I just try to, you know, analyze myself or situations when I feel a certain way. I kind of step out of the box and try to explain or understand why I'm being like that. And sometimes you know you are, and you just, there's no stopping. It's just, like I said, it's like an itch. And you just, if you're mad at something, you just got to get it out. And then, I don't know.
0: You know, I will tell you, Justin, I highly recommend finding a good therapist or counselor. You know, I was skeptical at first. I mean, I put it off for years, you know, almost 10 years, even though I knew I had some serious stuff going on in the background. But I was amazed, Justin, that as I was working, and I'm unfortunately, you know, talking like it wasn't till about a year and a half or 2 years of going to therapy every week, you know, so it's not a quick process, but, you know, I didn't even realize, like, I had no control, kind of like you're talking about, like, you know, I would go from zero to 100 in like 2 seconds, you know, and my poor family, but it gets better, you know, it really does, Justin.
1: They have the luxury of being, I mean, I don't want naive to be such a negative word, but safe, naive. They don't have to carry that we did. So that's kind of a luxury to be relaxed.
0: It is. And, you know, I had talked about this the other day for Memorial Day. You know, I was saying, you know, hey, I get it. You know, people are busy. So maybe you don't even know really what Memorial Day is, or maybe you don't know the difference between it and Veterans Day. And, you know, we could get offended, but what's the point? You know, people are busy. They all have their own lives, their own, you know, drama and challenges they're dealing with. But that's why I'm so grateful when I do have friends or family or listeners, you know, that aren't veterans, but that tune in anyways. Because the more that you can learn and understand, the more that you realize, like, you know, if you know that somebody is a combat veteran, for me, I have a little bit more patience with them, a little bit more grace.
1: Yeah, I don't think there's some who can do that. I think some, they'll never get it. And it's not their fault, just there's no way. Yeah. And that's like, you know, when you, the first time you come home and friends say, hey, you know, tell us some stories from there, and you tell them, and you've experienced you've experienced it, you've felt a certain way emotionally, whatever it was, and you tell them, and they're like, oh man, that's crazy, and you're not getting the feedback that you expect out of the story because you visually saw it and experienced it, physically experienced it. They're just hearing a story. They're probably desensitized to it because of Hollywood and movies and just not being there. So I think that's, from me analyzing that situation, I feel like maybe that's why a lot of vets don't tell stories, because it hit them a certain way. It meant a certain thing to them. And when you tell it and it's received lightly, it's like, okay, I'm just not going to tell this anymore, because that made me mad that they didn't see it the same way. It's not their fault. You know, they can't, but it doesn't, doesn't change that you're still upset about how it was received, you know. And maybe it's more than that. Maybe they just don't want to talk about, like I was talking about with the doorway thing, you know, they just don't want to go there.
0: That's why I think these conversations are so important, Justin, because I know you and I, when we were just having an offline conversation, we had kind of talked about this. And, you know, I've been experiencing being a combat veteran for almost 25 years now, you know, my first deployment. And I look at my experiences interacting with civilians. And until you explained that, I never could put a finger on it. I could never really, you know, capture the feelings that I was having or why it frustrated me so much. But hearing you explain that, I was like, yeah, that's it. Because I'm talking about, you know, arriving to a place and literally hearing on the radio that my battle buddies on the same exact road that I was just on, all of them getting killed.
1: Yeah.
0: You know, so
1: the closest thing that I think they can relate is movies, which don't really depict it that well. I mean, that's their experiences from back here. Yeah. And, you know, that's their luxury, is to not have to have that. It's a luxury, but it's also, I would much rather be on this side of it, even with all that stuff.
0: Right.
1: I just feel more alert, more aware, more, you know, the way I want to be. I don't want to be a sheep.
0: Absolutely. Well, let's take one more comment before we have to go to commercial break. But John Herring says, you can't unlive your experiences. They are very shaping in your current person. The hardest part for me was relearning to be present in the moment in the post-service environment. Yeah, that's so powerful. And we'll come back to that in a minute, Justin. We look forward to seeing you guys in just a few, right after this commercial break.

0: All right. We're back. It's JJ Mahoney here with Justin Merchant, and you are listening to or watching or both Lean Into Legacy. So, Justin, I am really curious for you. What does legacy mean to you?
1: I would say it's anything positive that you can bring to the table to leave after you're gone with friends, family, community. I'd say anything like that. Your empire, whatever you want to call it.
0: And what does your legacy look like, Justin?
1: Well, I'm hoping it's not done yet, but you know, so far, you know, I'm hoping the kids are still fairly young, but I'm hoping it shows them, you know, to serve in some capacity, you know, honor and all those good things. You know, push on, don't be a victim, dig in, move forward. You know, if somebody, you know, my favorite thing is when people say that you can't do something, it's like tunnel vision. There's no stopping to prove them wrong, just to say, I don't care if I had to go through all this, I just proved you wrong.
0: Yeah, absolutely. And, you know, I think also, Justin, I mean, there's always that feeling of, you didn't think I could do it, I did it, yeah. You know, but also the self-worth that comes out of that, you know, like for me, doing hard things, it just builds confidence.
1: Yeah.
0: You know, and yeah, it sucks. A lot of times it's not fun. You know, there are scars that we carry with us that will probably never go away. But those scars, we can look at that and, you know, almost every scar that you have, whether it's something that you have on your body or something, you know, that stays with you in your mind, you can look back to that experience and see just what amazing lessons came out of it.
1: Yeah. And you're more confident, I think, because you carry a certain kind of knowledge and experience.
0: Right.

0: a lot of people you hear say, I never served, but I wish I would have. You know, you always hear that a lot, almost as if it makes them better or like they're lesser because they didn't and ashamed or whatever. But I think you use what you're good at. You use some of the same core values, and I think you can have the same outcome in a different way. They're not hardcore values. They've been pressed into us pretty hard through what we do verbally. But I think if you instill those into your day to day, and, you know, I've always had people like Marty Hogan, who he was a, I hope I don't get it wrong, I think he's a major at the 185th, but he said the goal of this park, for example, to leave it better than when you found it.
1: Yeah.
0: So I guess you leave the world better than when you found it, and you should have a pretty good legacy no matter if you're military or not.
1: Come on, man. That's really good, Justin. That's really good. And, you know, unfortunately, I think what we see a lot today, especially in America, is ingratitude, complaining, victimization, you know.
0: Entitlement.
1: Entitlement. And yeah. I just like to ask somebody that struggles with that, and appreciate you, John. I'd like to ask somebody that struggles with that, what type of life would you prefer? Would you prefer focusing on everything that is miserable in your life and that you have no control over? Or would you prefer to look to the horizon, understand that you have the ability to make a choice and a decision and take action, and know that you have some control over what's happening to you? I don't get it, Justin. I really don't get, I mean, I think it's like an addiction.
0: Right.
1: People that have suffered, you know, and I get it. I get it.
0: Sometimes people, because of the entitlement, they expect things to be handed to them. And I think they expect situations to be solved for them. So I think a lot of times it comes off to me, and this is profiling things, but very lazy, very entitled, expecting everyone else to do it for you, handouts, you know. So I think when they get knocked down so many times, they're just like, why get back up? I'm just going to get knocked back down anyway. Might as well just stay down here where we don't always think like that.
1: Yeah. And I think, you know, that's one thing I'm pretty confident that in the military, most people learn you have control over what's going on. Mm-hmm. Now, that doesn't mean...
0: product of parenting, current culture.
1: Yeah.
0: Things we're exposed to around here, you know, things got real relaxed. The structure kind of went away with parenting. You know, there used to be a time when, and I'm sure teachers were different too, and my mom being a teacher, I always kind of noticed this, but there was a time when we were younger where, and before us, where a teacher would say something and the parents would back the teacher. Now the parents back the kids, and, you know, they go there taking the kids' side when, you know, and I don't know, every situation's different. Teachers are maybe different, but at least from our era, if you ever got something sent home from a teacher.
1: That's right.
0: My parents weren't going to back me.
1: Honestly. No. I completely agree with you. I completely agree.
0: Maybe it's just a complete lack of accountability for kids. And they grow up with that.
1: Yeah. I mean, that there's so much going on in the world that is frustrating, that could definitely be improved. But again, like, you know, how fun would it be to sit here on this episode and talk for 2 hours about how miserable things are? You know, I'll never forget this image, Justin. I was an Arabic linguist, so I went to the Defense Language Institute in Monterey, California. Beautiful, beautiful base overlooking the bay. And I'll never forget this experience. Like, it's ingrained in my mind. And, you know, we had to go running every single morning for PT. And I remember I'm running up this beautiful hill, and it is really rooty. I don't know what the right word is, but there's lots of roots sticking.

0: taken up out of the ground from all the trees. And I'm like, I had a big fall. And so after I had that big fall, I'm just like literally, I say literally a lot. I just noticed that. But I'm staring at the ground looking for the next root to come, right? And I finally paused for a minute because I saw this like glimmer. And I looked up and it was the most magnificent sunrise I'd ever seen in my life. And I just had this like realization, like, wow. Yes, there are roots in the ground. And yes, they can be painful when you trip over them. But if you are just focused on the worrying about the next bad thing that's going to happen, look what else you might be missing.
1: True.
0: I never would have seen that. If I was stuck in that mentality, Justin, I would have missed that sunset or sunrise completely because I just would have been so worried about, oh, there's another route. Better make sure I don't fall again, you know?
2: I think it's common as a metaphor that people walk around with their head down a lot more than they walk with it up.
0: Yeah, I don't know. I want to encourage people that are listening. I want to encourage anyone that is struggling, that's having a hard time, to let you know you're not alone. Oof, we all are going through our own things. You know, I mean, you can hear that Justin and I are veterans and you can make an assumption like, yeah, they probably had some rough experiences. But, you know, I think that's also the challenge right now, Justin, is that we're all so focused on our own challenges and our own struggles that we just assume nobody else is feeling it. And I think you'd be amazed, you know, if you slowed down and didn't judge someone so quickly and it took time to, God forbid, have a conversation, you know, you might find out. Yeah, we're not alone. We're not alone in pain.
2: Just different.
0: Yeah, I like that. It's just different. It's just different. And, you know, I think that's one of the amazing things about what you are doing over there with the Siouxland Park, the memorial, Justin, is that you are opening up the door for many conversations.
2: Yeah. And the cool thing about it is the community is rallying behind it, what little they know about it. It's not like there's no renderings out there for people to see. We have a few, but I've really found out that they just got to be asked and they're willing to help. Yeah. They can't help if they don't know what you have going on. So I've had a really good positive experience with asking local businesses to be involved and stuff. And they have. I don't think I've had very many that haven't been able to. And if they can't, it's just, you know, it's just a thing where they just can't. But pretty much everyone has.
0: Wow, that's so awesome. And I want to get back to that in a minute. But we've got to take a quick commercial break and we'll be right back.

0: Right. To a hero.
1: And we're back with Justin Merchant and your girl, JJ Mahoney. Hey, everybody. Thanks for sticking with us. You're listening to and watching Lean Into Legacy. So, Justin, speaking about legacy, you guys have a special event coming up. Is that correct?
2: Yes. At the park, we're getting ready. It's a little early, but we're getting ready for our Siouxland Freedom Park Ball. It's kind of more of a banquet now than a ball, but that's still what they call it. We decided to have a guest speaker who's I'm friends with, Debbie Lee. So she is, some people in the community know who she is, but she's a Gold Star mother of Navy SEAL Mark Lee. He was showed in that movie American Sniper, friends with Chris Kyle. And he was the first SEAL to die in Iraq in 06. Mm-hmm. So she's going to be speaking on her experiences with handling that. I think one of her messages is, you know, it happened, now what am I going to do with it type of thing. And we decided to have some local Gold Star families from the area come, get them tables there. And then, you know, of course, silent auction. The point of the ball is to have something of awareness for us, but also to raise money for our ongoing memorials and events. So this one will be for the first phase of the new desert memorial that we're going to be doing.
1: Wow. How did you guys come up with that idea?
2: Well, they were looking to see who the next speaker would be. And a lot of people automatically think veteran, let's have a veteran speak. And we had Bobby, I can't remember his last name. He got burned up pretty bad overseas. He's a common speaker around. And I said, well, you know, we might be the trunk of the tree, but there's a lot of branches to this. I said, what about, you know, what about other aspects of the military family? And that would be the people who didn't sign on the dotted line, but were forced to sign, you know. So we came up with them. And then, you know, we went on because we have the Doing Daras are a local family that they lost John. So, you know, his sister was highly involved in that. And so she's kind of spearheading the getting the Gold Star families and using her avenues of contacts that she has for that.
1: Yeah, that's amazing. I think there's no greater appreciation than to that of the family. Because at the end of the day, you know, we can't do what we do if we don't have people at home taking care of business.
2: Right.
1: And holding up the fort for us. And, you know, even before I was married, I was single when I went to Iraq and Afghanistan. And, you know, my mom and dad played such a huge role in my sanity and taking care of me and supporting me and being a attentive ear when I needed to vent. And, you know, sometimes garrison can be just as hard. You know, when you're not deployed, it can be just as challenging. And without the people that love us, supporting us, none of us could do what we do. We really couldn't.
2: Yeah. And then, you know, with them, that becomes their, when you become a Gold Star family, mm-hmm. you know, that becomes your, that's kind of your image now. That's who you are now. There's expectations, there's questions, you know, with what you're saying before, where people will talk about things. You know, when I heard a Gold Star mom talk at Memorial Day ceremony at Freedom Park, and I've noticed this a lot, people are like, wow, that's a really good message. And that's one of the first things I think of, but it's also, wow, I'm shocked they got through it. I always think that, like, I'm impressed how they got through it, because I would have a hard time getting through something like that, you know, speaking on it. So, yes, I'm impressed with the message, but I'm always impressed. And the first thing I think of is, holy cow, they got through it. Or are they going to get through it with what they're talking about, you know?
1: Yeah, absolutely.
2: It's like Debbie, you know, I don't think she expected to be going around the country talking about her son. And, you know, that's also the other thing of putting your head down and facing it head on. You know, she could have crawled in a hole and drank and whatever else, but she took it head on. I'm sure it still affects her, but at least something comes out of it.
1: Yeah.
2: With him.
1: Yeah. I mean, and honestly, Justin, it goes back to the conversation we were having just before the break, you know, how are you going to choose to live your life? Because we all have horrible things that happen to us, horrible things that we experience. So the main question, though, that each of us has to ask ourselves at one point in time is, are we going to let this define us? Are we going to pick up our head and find a way to move forward? And the really powerful part is if you can find a way to help somebody on the other end.
2: Yeah. Yeah. So I'm hoping, I think it's going to be a pretty impactful, pretty emotional ball. And so yeah. I'm glad I knew her, and I'm glad I thought of that to have her come on, because it's just a different outside the bubble aspect of us.
1: Yeah, absolutely. So. And what kind of help do you need, Justin? I know there are people out there that are thinking, sure. How can I get involved with this?
2: Right now, we're trying to fill the tables. I think we have room for 600 people. So, nice. You know, the more people there, the more awareness, the better. You know, if people are not from around here, they want to donate a table to either veterans who can come out and have that night to experience where, you know, they're not as fortunate to be able to pay for something like that. There are those options. There's also options to pay for a Gold Star Families table. We're trying to set two families of four each at each table. And then just anything with the donations that go towards the new memorial that we have to do, or any silent auction items, which if that's the avenue you would want to go, we raise money for, it's all raised for the new memorial.
1: That's so powerful, Justin. And again, I would recommend to anybody listening, you know, even if you're not from the area, make a trip to Nebraska. It's actually a pretty beautiful place. You know, there's not a whole lot going on. I think it's nice and quiet. It can be very peaceful. And the area where the Freedom Park is just gorgeous, you know, right alongside that river. And I just want to highlight John's comment here. It says, military families are amazingly resilient. Spouses and children didn't volunteer. They got drafted. That's a great way of putting it.
2: Voluntold.
1: Voluntold. That's right. Thank you for that, John. And, you know, it's so powerful when you hear a good speaker that is able to convey the challenges that they experienced and overcome. And I think Debbie is just going to be amazing. Mm-hmm. You know, and I think all of us can use some perspective in our life. So for anybody out there that is in the Sioux City, South Sioux City area, or Omaha, anywhere in Nebraska or, you know, Iowa, or even South Dakota, you have to come to this event. It's going to be really powerful. And Justin, are you sure you want me to put your information out there for everybody?
2: Yeah, that's fine.
1: Okay. So, Justin is, you know, excited to talk to anybody that's willing to get involved, that wants to come help, that wants to donate, that wants to come to the ball. Or like he said, perhaps, you know, gift a table to some veterans who couldn't necessarily afford it on their own. And this is Justin's contact information, justinmerchant@kw.com. And his phone number is 605-759-6464. And just give Justin a call. And he's a pretty great guy to get to know as well. Uh-oh. You can't hear Alexa, can you?
2: So, no.
1: Okay, good. I think that's a good thing about having a microphone. I'm always worried. There's always things going on in my house that I'm like, can everybody hear that?
2: I know. I had to hide. I told the kids, just go upstairs, go somewhere. So for it to be this quiet in the house, it's pretty amazing in itself.
1: Yeah, you're going to have to take them out for ice cream or something. You know, do some type of celebration.
2: Sometimes I do feel like I'm in a war zone with everything going on. It's just a war zone where no one's listening to what I'm saying.
1: Oh man, I can imagine. All right. Well, it's that time again. We've got to take a quick commercial break. So we'll be right back after this.

0: We are back with Lean Into Legacy with JJ and Justin Merchant. Justin, welcome back.
1: Hi.
0: So we've got a little bit of time left, and I'd like to focus our last few conversations on what you think could be most helpful to people who, when did you retire?
1: 2 years ago.
0: So people who were, who are in your shoes where you were 2 years ago, maybe some lessons learned.
1: Yeah, find something to do for sure.
0: Find something to do. Yeah.
1: You do. You have to find something to do. And it depends if you feel like I'm good, I served, I'm just going to blend in. That's fine. And if you feel like I still feel like I need to do something, I still have the passion and energy to do something, then you just need to do it. If you think it and it's just a thought and it doesn't go any further than that, then, you know, it might eat you up to not do it. You just got to act on it, you know?
0: Yeah. I think that's great advice. And you know, it's just like the military too, right? The worst thing you could do, if you get ambushed or, you know, you're facing the enemy is to do nothing. That's yeah. The worst thing. Always lean towards action, right? Yeah. And I think I struggle with that, Justin. I honestly do, because first of all, I was not being honest with myself.
1: Yeah.
0: Everybody said it was going to be a challenge, and I don't know. Not to say that I thought I was better than anybody else, but I guess had this false sense of, I don't know, that transition wouldn't be hard, mm-hmm. You know, that it wasn't going to be challenging, that I could just jump into another thing and everything would be fine.
1: Yeah.
0: And for me, Justin, I took what I was really good at in the military, my skill set, and I decided to start my own business. And I really believed like, okay, this is my new mission. No, it's not. You know, a mission is not just making money.
1: Yeah.
0: You know, it can be, you know, but for me,
1: it can be an objective, but
0: yeah, exactly.
1: Yeah.
0: And it's not something bigger than yourself. You know, yes, it feels good to help people, to get their businesses started and to give great advice and guidance, and to get to see the fruits of that. But at the same hand, it's not the same as being willing to put your life on the line for your brothers and your sisters.
1: Right. And we should know better than anyone that life's short. So you got to do what you want. Because when people ask other people, from my experience, when you ask other people, oh, should I do this? I was thinking about doing this. And they, oh, I don't know, not many people make it. It's pretty hard. It's blah, blah. Well, I don't know. They're either being protective or they're telling you what they would do. Maybe they're not ambitious people. Maybe it's not something that they are interested in. So they wouldn't put a whole lot of stock into it. So at the end of the day, they don't have to live with the results of your decision. You do. So you might as well just do what you want to do and stop asking people, because it's just a stall tactic to getting it done.
0: Absolutely. Absolutely. John Herring says, get involved so you can maintain your own relevance. Yeah, absolutely. Mm-hmm. And if I'm getting real, John, you know, I mean, I remember, Justin, there were months that I would walk around in the morning and literally just say, God, take me. I don't have a reason to be here anymore, you know? And unfortunately for me, one of the biggest mistakes I made was isolating myself. And because I live in Texas and my family is in Nebraska and, you know, all other states all over the country, it was really easy for me to just retreat into my own little world where, you know, I didn't answer phone calls. I didn't answer text messages. And as much as people cared about me, you know, after so many unanswered text messages, you just kind of move on. Uh-huh. You know, so I think another bit of advice,
1: you're in prison yourself.
0: Yeah. Yeah, absolutely. And it's so easy to do. especially if you go my direction and you're like, no, I'm not going to focus on the military. I'm not going to focus on finding veterans. But that's a problem because you don't realize it. But as a uniformed personnel, you are surrounded by other military service members. So you're never alone. Right, but I don't think we ever think about that. Like, at least I didn't. It was just such a part of my natural everyday experience that I didn't think, oh, I don't have all these people with me now. And instead, I just retreated into this isolation and really believed the lie that I was going through what I was going through completely alone and nobody else in the world understood it.
1: Yeah. Yeah. It's easy to sit down and do nothing. It takes no effort.
0: Yeah. And you know, I recommend that to anybody listening, anybody going through a transition, anybody going through a hard time, you know, whether it's divorce, your kids are leaving the house, you're becoming an empty nester, you lost your job, or you're getting ready to start a new adventure. Any type of significant transition or challenge, there are other people going through the same thing. And I promise you, you will find comfort in knowing you're not alone.
1: Yeah. It's hard. You don't always realize it. What's going on?
0: What do you think also helped you, Justin, other than, you know, getting involved and being part of coming up with great ideas for the memorial and, you know, the dog tag chandelier? Like, yeah. What were some other personal things for you that helped you with your transition?
1: I mean, I have a lot of hobbies that I bounce around too. So that
0: helps. That's good.
1: Definitely having family around doesn't hurt. You know, anything that can distract you from negative thoughts is a good thing. And if you induce more and more positive endorphins than serotonin, then you'll eventually climb out of it. You just can't stay down too long.
0: Yeah, that's really great. You know, I find it ironic that, you know, for, I don't know, 21 and a half years, every single day started with working out. And yet when I transitioned, that was one of the first things that I took a break on.
1: Oh yeah. You're like, I took a break on saving.
0: Yeah. And it's like, you know, part of you is like, oh, I'm not going to run today. You know, oh, it feels so good to just sleep in.
1: That's the one thing, like when you're in the military, everything is so structured for you and everything is told and you follow this and follow that. And for once you're like, man, I wonder what it's like to not be told what to do, to just do what I want to do. And not that you don't have the freedom to do mostly what you want to do, but I mean, there are restrictions, there's expectations and guidelines that just like people are like, if someone's like, I want to get out because I'm just sick of, I want to grow a beard. And they're like, you'd get out just because of that? It's like, you don't know how big of a thing that is for a guy to not, you know, I didn't get to grow a beard till I was like, what, 42? You know, the first time I grew one was when COVID happened and we didn't have to go to the base for a few months. I'm like, oh, I'm just going to see what happens. And I was like, okay. And then I started, that really, the COVID time frame is when I started really thinking like, yeah, I'm kind of done. I did my
0: time. I'm kind of over this. Yeah. Just shaving every day. Yeah.
1: Just to be able to have even your days, your weekends, whatever, to yourself.
0: Yeah.
1: To be able to plan ahead without being like, oh, when do I have to go do this or that?
0: Yeah. It's a good feeling. It's definitely a good feeling.
1: Yeah. There's pros and cons, but you always are going to miss it. But I mean, that's like losing somebody close to you too. You know, you're always going to miss them, but you got to move on. I mean, you don't have to forget about them. You just got to keep going, I guess is what I'm saying.
0: Right. I mean, I think that's a great point, Justin, because, you know, that's what we learn from any challenging experience is if you get stuck in it and you get stagnant, that's when it gets difficult. But if you have something to look forward to, something that you're invested in, it just helps you to keep moving forward and keep that positive momentum. And,
1: even if you get that tire spinning with whatever's making you happy, then eventually, the other one will start spinning too. And other things will daisy chain to help you out.
0: Right.
1: To look up for you, positive.
0: Right. Absolutely. Well, Justin, we are coming down to our last commercial break. So we will be right back after this.

0: All right, and we are back with Leaning Into the Legacy with JJ and Justin. Welcome back, Justin.
1: Thanks.
0: I really enjoyed this conversation so far. You know, you and I had a chance to talk a little bit before we actually went live, and you were explaining what you have on the wall behind me. Can you tell our listeners if you can describe it and then also point it out to our viewers?
1: Sure. This is kind of like my great grandpa's corner. Somehow, some way, my great grandma didn't really keep a lot of stuff. So for this to all exist is crazy. But they found this boot camp photo from 1944, which is cool. Wow. And these two certificates over here, one's a Gold Star citation from the Legion. And because he died over in Operation Market Garden in World War II. Mm. And then the presidential memorial kind of certificate, his shadow box, his original Purple Heart and certificate, and then the letter written home to my great grandma. And along with that is the last picture that my grandma had with her dad sitting off to the corner there. So he was a 82nd Airborne 325th Glider Infantry Regiment. So he was basically a big fabric and metal plane with no engine tied to the back of a C-47. And they would just release it and let them glide down to the ground and get out and fight.
0: Wow, that's incredible. Now, yeah. I'm very curious, when did you learn about your grandfather's service?
1: My dad's always been in the history and military history a lot too. So I'm like a huge history nut. I always knew that he died in World War II. I knew his name was Tommy. Other than that, I didn't know a whole lot. Grandma would always say that my great grandma would always say that he died in a glider crash. And as I got older and I got more interested in being in the military myself, I'm like, I got one of those headstrong ideas. Like, I'm going to start figuring out where all the stuff is of his, like answers. And, you know, they had a fire at the National Archive for military. So they always, their common responses, it got burned in the fire. So looking for his stuff, just being in the history, I'm like, so he died November 3rd. In a glider crash, but the last gliders flew in September 27th. So how is that a thing? I think it was just easier for my grandma to deal with. But we were looking for my daughter's stuff at my parents, or my baby stuff at my daughter's baby shower at my parents' house. And there was a cardboard tube. And in that was some of these certificates and this one here, which was a letter home saying that he died holding a defensive position by enemy artillery, which is, you know, most likely an 88 or something into the trees. If you ever seen Band of Brothers, where some of them hit the ground and blew up, some of them were timed where they blow up in the air and cause more havoc with blowing down and trees and stuff. So somewhere in there, and he died November 3rd and they got off the line on the 12th. So anyway, I dug into it for like a year, and I ended up getting in touch with some guys from the 82nd, from World War II through the 82nd Airborne Association. And I came really, really close with a guy named Jesse Oxendine. And he has an interview online somewhere with some North Carolina archives, military archives or something. But really cool guy. He's like a surrogate grandpa. He became super close. And I'd go visit him all the time. We talk on the phone like every other day. Oh. And so he passed away a while ago, but I'm still close with his son. Mm. You know, we talk every now and then, you know, comment, text. So It was a cool experience to meet Jesse and kind of learn about who they were and what they did and stuff. And, you know, that was a time when, like Jesse said, when the war got over, we were still on patrol and we would walk out into this field, three of us. And he said there was some trees out there and you could tell it was like some sort of mesh net over top of them. And there was tracks going out there. So they went out to discover, and he goes, I just thought it was the weirdest thing that this plane didn't have any propellers on it. And it was like, you know, an early German jet. So he didn't know what it was because it was an early jet. It was a crazy time, you know, but I love that kind of stuff. And so then, you know, I took that overseas knowledge from Jesse, knowledge from what I've learned. And, you know, when we went to Germany, I was like, rental car or going to Ozenbeek, to the Netherlands and checking it all out. So it was fun.
0: That is so exciting. I had no idea all that was going to come out of asking a simple question.
1: Yeah. And Marco, the one who took me around, I mean, he wouldn't let me buy anything, lunch, dinner, you know, any books, anything like that. And then he took me to the place where Grandpa was temporarily buried at temporary cemeteries. And then he was sent back home. So he's at Graceland in Sioux City. But for 4 years, he stayed in a temporary cemetery. So I went there. I went to where the Fox Hill, where he, the area where he died in. So it was cool. I'm the only one that's been over there in our family to see any of that.
0: Oh, Justin, that's so incredible. And to me, this just brings us full circle to, you know, the amazing work that you guys are doing over there at the Siouxland Freedom Park.
1: Yes. Yeah.
0: I mean, think about how much you had to dig to find all that valuable information.
1: Yep. And Marty digs like that all the time to help these families who only know very little to dig into it. I mean, for him to find Civil War information on a guy who was from Dakota City, who fought and was in Andersonville. So if you're curious what Andersonville is, it was a bad area. And it was a bad POW camp, you know, in the Civil War.
0: What would it have been like for you to have a memorial that actually told the story of your grandfather?
1: Oh, that'd be cool. But, I mean, off the cuff, you're like, oh yeah, I would do something like that. But then it's like, I feel like it would be taking away from, you know, everybody and all of what they did, because his wife, my great grandma, she was a Rosie the Riveter.
0: Oh my God.
1: If you know about World War II, there was a lot more support on the home front, car factories, sewing machine companies made M1 Grands. They made 1903. They made pistols. They made bombs. Ford made planes. International Harvester made rifles. That's like a tractor company. Typewriter companies made pistols. Sewing machine companies made, Singer made pistols. Like everyone chipped in and did something. So knowing history like I do, it feels a little awkward to have it just about him.
0: Yeah.
1: Isolating him out of it. I'd like for him to be a part of a bigger memorial, but not as his own.
0: Yeah,
1: this is his memorial.
0: That's such a cool perspective, you know, to always be thinking bigger and thinking about who else was involved and who else was supporting. And you know, for me, I think that's why these memorials are so important, because we need to be able to capture their legacies, you know, and we need to celebrate them. And again, I think it's so easy for Americans to get complacent with, you know, everything that we have at our fingertips. It's like you start to take it for granted.
1: Yeah.
0: And for me, there is nothing more powerful than walking through a memorial like that beautiful one that you guys have established, the Siouxland Freedom Park, to just really take some time to reflect.
1: And I think in France and in the Netherlands, I can speak mostly for Netherlands, for the current generation that are in grade school and above, this is passed down, the appreciation. These guys are just bonkers about being appreciative of those guys and of us, and they continue to still honor them with, you know, all kinds of things. These people who donate, who adopt these graves, some of them are passed down from their family to them. And, you know, they're expected to go out there and different times, but I don't think they ever have to. The expectation is to do that, but I think they do it willingly anyway. Christmas, Veterans Day, Memorial Day, their birthday, the day they died, any excuse they can, they go out there. Some go out there all the time. And I've heard of a lot of them writing correspondence back home to the family. So it's cool. I had some cool experiences in the cemetery that my grandpa would have went to, going out there to visit that. You know, one lady, with a walker, she was with three friends. She could speak English. The other ones couldn't. She asked if I was American. She asked if I had someone here that she would, visit their grave. I said, no, he got sent back home. He was in the Mook Weilerbahn area, but he would have went here. And she was translating this to them, and they ended up pulling €5 out of their pocket. They wanted me to get them flowers.
0: Wow. Wow. Well, Justin, I'm so sad. You know, we've got to close for now, but I just thank you so much for your service. I thank you for everything that you're doing for the Siouxland Freedom Park and to honor the legacy of our veterans. And I just know there are so many other people out there that appreciate you just as much as I do, Justin. And so I just thank you for your continued service.
1: Yeah, no problem.
0: All right, y'all. Yeah. I hope you have a great morning, afternoon, or evening, wherever it is for you all over the world. Yeah, thanks for joining us.
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1: Was that it?
0: Yep. We'll see y'all later.
1: Yeah. All
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4: 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Our logos changed too, not just emblems, but mile markers of evolution. Along the way, seats filled with teammates, mentors, veterans, and friends. Some stayed for the ride. Others stepped off, leaving their legacy on the rails behind us. And still, the journey continues. The tracks ahead stretch into the unknown, familiar yet full of new promise. 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Every show lives on in the rhythm of these rails. So here we are once again, all aboard. The whistle blows, the tracks call. 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
3: It's coming live.

Welcome into the H Train Show. I'm Amber. Thank you for joining us on Friday morning. I don't know what happened to Joel, but I'm here. So I hope everybody's having a wonderful day. We were having some issues backstage. Everybody could hear them when they were talking during the intro. So I don't know what's going on, but we have a pretty interesting show today. Joel's got all the notes in here for me. I don't want to start without him, but it. So let's talk about what's going on this week. FIFA. I'm not exactly sure how to say it because I don't watch it, but I have been so enthralled and excited with all of the TikTok videos and stuff of all of the people coming over and experiencing our country and experiencing thunderstorms for the first time. You know, that's pretty interesting. Living in Florida for over 20 years, I've experienced a lot of thunderstorms, lightning storms. My husband actually got struck by lightning in Florida. So that was interesting. I actually watched that from the window. So the fact that people are coming over and experiencing that kind of stuff for the first time is kind of mind-blowing. I never even thought about the fact that over in Britain, for instance, that they don't experience that kind of weather. So I can't remember what else. Oh, so for all of you guys who watch my show, Into the Weeds podcast, we have been following the Kayla Huff story. And this week, Elena Mason had her hearing, and she is going to be moved to another county. So we're going to have to go to a whole nother county to follow that story in that case to bring it to you. But hopefully we can get more information about it and see what really happened that day to Kayla. So I guess I'm on my own this morning. I don't know. Good morning, Terry. I see our guest is already here, which is amazing because normally they don't show up for another hour. So I'm excited about that. I may actually bring him in if Joel doesn't come in pretty soon. I may take over Joel's show. So let's see. What else is going on today? Well, I'll just go to his notes and we'll wing it from there. Let's see. Well, he's got a whole segment about the mail call and VATSA pre-check. Okay, so let's see. Well, we got an alert from the VA this week talking about the VATSA pre-checks and how it's free for veterans. And, oh, well, actually 100% disabled veterans. And anybody who travels a lot, that is a huge blessing because it takes forever to get through those lines. And

0: You can sign up for that. And it's well worth it. Well worth it. Okay, let's see. Oh, okay. So HG says the computer won't connect to the Wi-Fi. We had to restart it. Okay, so I'm on my own. Yay. Okay. Let's see. Let's see what he says. Okay. We're going to go to Prime Day scams. Okay, so there is fake Amazon and email and text messages coming out. And so don't click on any suspicious links and log directly into Amazon to verify any orders. So I haven't heard anything about that. Let's see. Okay. Well, it's all good, HG. Thank you. I feel weird. Okay. So anyways, we are going to get into the what the F segment. Okay. We're just going to play that real quick. If I can find his segment. They left me stranded. Okay, here we go. The WTF.
1: There we go.
2: Okay.
1: Hi, baby. Hi.
3: Oh my God.
1: Hi.
2: Are you good?
1: Hi. Hello.
2: Oh.
1: Hey. Hi.
2: Okay.

0: Well, that was absolutely adorable. I love elephants. Actually, my husband's favorite animal is elephants. I actually have an elephant tattoo. Well, I can't really see it. Elephant tattoo fishing. So that was absolutely adorable. I would absolutely adore playing around with a baby elephant. Let's see. Actually, Alex, I will just bring you up now. So since I'm on my own, and it will be a lot easier for me to do that. Okay. Let me find the interview of the week segment. You guys, this is not my studio, so I can't find the interview of the week segment. Oh, there it is. Hello, Alex. Sorry that you have come on such a day where we are having technical difficulties.
1: Oh, I'm happy to be here. And I couldn't tell there's any technical difficulties. You probably could have gotten away with not saying anything.
0: I know, but I was like, oh my gosh, what happened? Well, so thank you for joining us. I was watching some of your interviews this week in preparation for interviewing you today, and I find you extremely fascinating. So can you
1: Oh,
0: please
1: that's a
0: just
1: huge
0: tell us,
1: compliment. Thank you.
0: yeah, so can you just please tell us a little bit about you and who you are?
1: Love to. And shout out to your audience. Thanks for having me and thanks for listening. I'm coming to you from Toronto, Canada, the Great White North. Born in Canada, grew up here. I studied architecture, so I'm an architect, a licensed architect, and basically studied all over the world. I got 3.5 degrees in architecture. I actually dropped out of the Architecture Association in London after my it would have been my fourth it would have been almost my fourth degree, but I was like, you know what, I've got to start my life. And

0: moved back to Canada after doing a fellowship in New York, and started my architecture firm Partisans, and called my architecture firm Partisans because I believe in the power of design and the political importance of architecture to really tell the world what our values are through our cities and our buildings. And I also knew that architecture, great architecture, you know, a lot of times history simplifies things for ease of consumption. Mm-hmm. And it's usually one person gets all the credit, but you know, great things take a group, a village. And I think your audience can agree to that. You can't win any battle alone. You have to do it as a team. And building architecture takes so much time. It takes so many people. It takes so many people fighting for that cause. And, you know, Partisans also harkens back to the Eastern Europeans, Partisans in World War II, and the importance of really believing in a cause, fighting for it, and being sort of like outsiders. And so I've always found that politics and history and the idea of it takes a village and camaraderie is being central to the act of creating great architecture. So buildings of all scales, you name it. And so we call ourselves Partisans, and we've got work all over the world now, everything from we're doing a construction workers memorial is our smallest project right now, all the way up to a huge project for Live Nation in Toronto called the RBC Amphitheater, and all sorts of things in between. And one of my most, one of the things that I'm most excited about in my life is actually a project called Cumulus, which I built as a memorial to my father. My father asked me to design his memorial. And legacy has always been really important to me and my family. Mm-hmm. And my father was always interested in his legacy. And when he asked me when he was being treated for cancer, to design his grave. Well, actually, he asked me to design a family tomb. And this was what got me on the journey of building my project called Cumulus, which is really an effort to build an extraordinary, beautiful, and poetic and solemn space for our memories and legacy online that is informed by everything beautiful in architecture and ambitious about design that I think isn't democratized and available to the world. You know, like a lot of people think that design and architecture is for the rich. And I thought, you know, what could I do that could give anybody the possibility of a beautiful designed experience, but digitally? So bytes instead of bricks. And so my father inspired me to do this. And then my wife, who actually works in New York in tech investment, she was like, you should bring this to the world. You should try and help people create a legacy for themselves too. And in an age where we're all, you know, seemingly connected by all of our devices, we have never felt more lonely. You know, I think people feel lonely and that we have all this technology, but our lives are trapped on our phones. And in short, like what would a physical grave say about my father and his achievements in life or my grandfather's? Nothing. A digital memorial is so much more evocative and complete. Can conclude interviews. Like, anyway, so my father got COVID, was in the hospital for a year, and while he was in bed, I raised the money to build Cumulus, and we went live in the last 6 months. So I'm an architect come tech founder.
1: Well, I find that fascinating, and I didn't realize that a lot of people in architecture are activists. I mean, I guess it goes hand in hand, but I never really thought about it until I heard some of the interviews you were doing. And so I thought that was extremely fascinating to learn. And then the Cumulus, I love storytelling. I love legacy building. And so that project just intrigues the heck out of me because I have tried a couple of times doing some things with my family to kind of build like a time capsule of sorts. I'm not sure what to call it exactly, you know, but
0: that's it. A time capsule is a great way of putting it.
1: Yeah. And so, but I have a hard time getting people to participate.
0: Well, how are you? My question to you is, how are you doing that? I'm so curious because I know you're not the only one. Tell me what you did to try and do that. I'd like to learn.
1: Yeah. So what I'm just doing on my own is collecting information about my family. I had a local genealogist do a few things for me. So I got a book put together on a certain segment of my family. Then I want to actually get their voices on record. You know, I actually want to record them talking about different things in their life and, you know, putting that either to video or in a book online somehow, you know, something. I don't know. I'm just trying to collect information and I'm not sure what it's going to look like in the end.
0: And the question is, where do you put it and how do you share it? Right.
1: Exactly.
0: Like, and then how do you know who's going to have it? And like, where is it in 100 years? And it's funny. Statistically, I wasn't trained to be a tech person, right? Like I'm an architect, but architecture is obsessed with legacy. I mean, a lot of architects are hired at the whims of egos, right? Mm-hmm. And so it's a natural thing to ponder this in our field, but it's also a natural thing to question the norm. And like in the context where, you know, really extensive physical memorialization in cemeteries is unattainable anymore. I mean, mm-hmm. it's really for veterans, fortunately, you can go, you get automatic inclusion in VA cemeteries, which are gorgeous, wonderful mm-hmm. places for the most part. But it is a very minimal what you'd call physical memorial. And what does that say about your achievements outside of your accomplishments in the military? You know, like you have these families, you may have done other things. You may have written a book. You may have been an entrepreneur. Who knows, right? You may have a huge family with a huge legacy to pass on. But the question to me was all these things like your genealogy or videos or interviews, we live a multimedia life now. So your physical book that you've got, great, you print some copies. What do you do with them? Where do they go? But if you had my idea was like, can we create a central repository that's like the immersive VR enabled minority report of our memories that we can pass on and build it all on the same principles as a cemetery and have like a storage trust where we put 5% of the revenue into a charity essentially that is maintaining the platform forever, regardless of whether I exist or some hooligan CEO, right? Because you can't really trust, you know, I don't think you can trust big business to manage your legacy. I don't think you can trust big tech to manage your legacy either. I'm very skeptical and I think that my outsider quality that I bring to this problem. So it's like, where are you putting all these things that you're doing with your genealogist? Are you putting it on Dropbox? Are you putting it on Google? How do you pass it on?
1: That's the
0: how do you feel about it?
1: So what are you doing at Cumulus to you know, solve that problem?
0: Well, I mean, I think I have to give you a I'm going to give you guys both a free perpetual license, and I hope that it helps your families. But basically, I don't know if you had a chance to check it out, but Cumulus is really about being able to access a three-dimensional experience around your memories and it being able to preserve any format. I think the big issue today is we have like planned obsolescence of formats and technologies that benefit big companies. And I wanted to create a beautiful space and place online where, yes, if you worked with a genealogist or a biographer, you could put those different formats, whether it's a video or a book, and be able to read it off of Cumulus, or invite 100 of your family and friends to what I would call like crowdsource the legacy of the family. Because by the way, Amber, like it's funny, like my grandmother did this also, and she was a successful go-getter, you know, born in there. Teens and started a business in 1935, a woman in Toronto. That's a big deal, you know? And and she made this album in the 80s of all of her family members and all this stuff. It's falling apart. It's in my house. It's just a fluke that I found it. But like, I thought, you know what? My grandmother had enough time and chutzpah and grit to make some money and leave something to help me. the least I can do is do her the honor of preserving this somehow. And so I had it all digitized. And what Cumulus lets you do is have peace of mind that anything that's digital, you can put there, and you can collaborate with your family and friends, and you can even map where everybody in your family's from or buried, and you can pass that on. And even if you're working with a cemetery or arrangements provider, you can connect the account so that you have this kind of continuity of care in your family. Mm-hmm. And I just think that, like, social media and their options out there, these sort of storage facilities online, they don't care about our legacy, really. They don't care about these problems. So what we're doing is trying to make a beautiful place and space where all these memories live.
2: Good morning, you guys. How are you today?
1: Good morning, Joel.
2: Hey, Alex. Sorry about the trouble this morning. Evidently,
0: what trouble? We're here. There's no trouble. I'm with Amber. I'm with you. Everything's good. It's Friday.
2: I just wanted to take a moment and let you know. Appreciate you coming on the show. Yeah. Really appreciate it. We are on TikTok as well. Amber, as always, thank you so much for chiming in and helping me during the weak spot. You know, you're talking about spaces and stuff, and I don't know if Amber has already asked you, but, you know, I've been doing this since 2015, this radio show. And, you know, many veterans, they struggle to find a peace after service. How important do you believe that architecture is in creating spaces that promote healing, mental health, and community? Yes.
0: Oh my gosh. Like, so when the story of how this all happened was, my father was on chemo for cancer. This is a guy who, you know, saw the whole world, was a doctor, was a PhD.
2: I'm sorry about that as well.
0: You know, no, it's all good. It's all good. We're all living mortal beings. I think in North America, we try to pretend that we're going to live forever and we don't want to talk about death, but, like, this is a military radio broadcast. So death and mortality, like, it's in the picture, right? Yes. And so growing up in a military family, you think about it. Growing up in a medical family, we think about it, right? Mm-hmm. But I think that our culture in North America is to sort of ignore it and pretend it's not there, right? And that grief you speak of needs space. You know what I mean, Joel? Like the act of building this memorial for my father, he survived miraculously. He's still alive to this day. But I had to say goodbye to him a few times in the hospital that year because we were told he was going to die. Right. And that experience of losing someone or potentially losing something changes your life. But you need the space and a place to grieve or something to do to help you grieve. And I felt like preserving my family's memories, but also building the space and place where others could also benefit and be helped in their grief and help through their time of need, was such a, like, fulfilling experience. And I thought a good legacy and homage to my father too. Like, I did well by him, you know, mm-hmm. And he miraculously pulled out of it. But, you know, for military families, it's probably so much more acute, especially in the case of, like, if you die in the field, right? Like, how do you come together and how do you grieve together? How do you create a space and a place that creates that dignity? Because it's extended beyond that moment of the burial, right? And it's so much more than the gravestone. And so that was the whole idea with Cumulus.
2: You know, it's funny that you bring this up, because I was just talking to my friend Stokely about this. You know, whenever somebody's, like, sad or really upset, the one thing that makes them feel better is when they have a purpose, when they're doing something actively, you know. And one thing that I've noticed after meeting Stokely's son and meeting other, you know, disabled or, you know, anybody that has a disability, like, when you have a disability, you have a superpower. You just have to find that superpower, you know? True. Right. Like, for example, Alex, your disability would be just like mine, you know, like glasses. It's one of those things, you know, that's a disability, yeah. Right?
0: But technically,
2: you the way you dealt with the grief, the way that you dealt with your father's cancer, you created something, you created a purpose. And once you created that purpose, not only do you have something that's longstanding legacy for your father to look at, but it kept your mind off of what was bothering you. Cause that war that we have in our head, it just keeps on shooting each other. And that's one thing that we have to survive. So when you brought up, you know, what you did during your father's, you know, treatment, cancer, you know, the trials and tribulations, you know, we've been trying to teach other veterans. That's what they need to do. They need to find their purpose. And after they find their purpose, they can concentrate that and life gets easier. I'm not going to say better, but it gets easier step by step. So I'm glad that you brought that up. Now, looking ahead 20 or 30 years, and this will be the last question before we go to the time to shine, unless Amber has another one. But looking ahead 20 or 30 years, what do you think buildings and cities will look like? I mean, I saw a building not too long ago that looked like a satellite dish. I mean, buildings are getting crazy the way they build them now.
0: You know, like, the world's a complicated, it's getting more and more complex. The needs of everybody around the world is getting complex. But where our cities are going to continue to evolve, and the architecture is going to reflect that complexity. But the reality is, a lot of that, what you'd call satellite dish, is that building a spaceship? That's rarefied. That's rarefied space. Those are very expensive buildings to construct and require enormous resources and coordination.
1: Yeah.
0: The most radical cities in the world being built right now architecturally, arguably in China and Saudi Arabia. But I think that American cities have this extraordinary history. So do places like Paris, Tokyo. They'll be recognizable, but what you're going to see are these exclamation points, these extraordinary follies and exceptions that meet the mark in terms of the complexity of the day. And a reflection of the technology and the building science and the materials of our moment. And so I think in 20 and 30 years, buildings are going to be healthier. They're going to be extraordinary forms, and they're going to reflect where we're going as societies, and which is to the moon, right? So we're going to I think the architecture is going to get more and more radical.
1: Mm-hmm.
0: You know, like, what connects us all, I think, when you talk about people and loss, is, I think, the sense of purpose and belonging. And I talk about technology a lot. I think technology has removed our sense of belonging. And where we belong is in the context of the families we're part of and the networks of people that we impact. And I think focusing, it's funny, like, as an architect, yeah, I'm focused on the physical world. It's pretty superficial in a certain way, right? These buildings also don't last forever. The oldest surviving structures are a few thousand years old, right?
1: Yeah.
0: The sun is going to extend and consume the earth in 5 billion years. I think that the more important thing is to find purpose through the relationships we have and the prosperity we build for the next generation. I have two daughters. If I leave some extraordinary architecture for them, be proud of, great. But I think if I leave them with a strong connection of who their father was and their grandfather and the lineage they come from, I'm not some aristocrat from England or France or whatever, but I think that I had a productive life so far. I meant well. I did well. I have two beautiful daughters, an adoring, successful wife, and they should know that they were loved and that people achieve things and they can achieve anything themselves. And I think the more people know that, and I really do believe it's universal, I think that if we were able to pass on the love that I think is inherent to any parent of any class, the world will be a better place. And so, you know, I think architecture is a vessel of legacy, but I think that people in 20 to 30 years, if we're going to be a more peaceful world, need to feel the connection. If they feel alone, I think you have a world where when you everybody feels alone, it's a more violent, dangerous place.
1: That's very true.
0: People either through architecture or technology.
1: Yeah, well, I've recently gotten into architecture because I grew up in southern Oklahoma, and then I lived in Florida for a long time, so there wasn't much architecture. It was all just, you know, brand new stuff or stuff falling down, right? And I moved to Missouri, and I've just been so fascinated with all of the beautiful homes and the architecture around here. And so I just thank people like you that actually care about, you know, what you're doing, because I just sometimes I'll drive through St. Louis or something like that, and I'll just be like, why don't people care anymore? You know,
0: they do care. I just think we have to reconnect and talk about it. Like, I think we all do care. But the world's going through a transition right now. This is a very unstable moment. And I think if we can come together and find a positive way forward, there's going to be an amazing future in 30 years, as Joel asked, right?
1: Yeah.
0: But if we don't, the danger is like, I don't even contemplate the other side of it. So I'm trying to be a force of good. But I think the more we can all pass on that message, and the discussion of legacy, I think, is the perfect platform for it. Mm-hmm. And your audience, I mean, a lot of people in your audience probably are inspired by the legacy of what they're part of.
1: Yeah.
0: So the more that we are all feeling connected to something bigger than ourselves, it makes the purpose and meaning of life very clear to me. And I feel good. And if we can all hold on to that and be a part of things that are about uplifting that, then I think that I'm going to be a very happy, hopefully, old man one day.
1: Yeah,
2: that was amazing. Hey, Alex, we're running out of time for next segment. Amber, did you have another question before we go to the time to shine?
1: Well, I have lots of questions. I'm just going to have them come on my show.
2: There you go.
0: I'm happy to come.
2: All right. Well, ladies and gentlemen, it is that time. It is Alex's time to shine. Alex, we might not have asked you that right question to set you up for that right answer. So
0: I'm excited. What does it mean?
2: The next 2 minutes is your platform. If you have any events coming up or anything special to say to veterans listening to this program right now, you know, you was talking about purpose. You basically was talking about, you know, how in society right now, you know, we're kind of in isolation, you know. So this is your 2 minutes to say whatever you would like to say to the veterans that are listening and watching today.
0: Well, I think, wow, time to shine. And I'm speaking to the veterans of the world. Well, at least American veterans, like, we owe everything the possibility of having this discussion on this radio show to you and the sacrifices you've made. So, I'm grateful to that, and I'm aware of it. And, I think that other people outside of other, you know, your immediate spheres are also aware of it. I'm an architect in Canada, and I'm hoping that you feel my gratitude. And, you know, if anything, right now, I think that, you know, our countries in particular, like, this is really paradise, North America. You know, it's this island on this planet, in this universe, and we have so much prosperity and things we can do together. So I want to just say that your legacy is an important one, and our countries are close friends and allies, and I look forward to a strong future together. You know, putting my architecture hat on, I think that the more we can be romantic about the buildings and the things that we want to bring into the world together, the better. So build better, leave a legacy with what you build, please. If you need help, let me know. And if you want to bring your family together and feel connected and try to ensure that the legacy you have continues, hop onto Cumulus and try it out. It's free. You don't have to pay for it if you don't want to. If you want to pay for it, you can. But I'm excited to see what your audience has to say about it. And Amber, I'm going to send you and Joel an invitation to join. And then all you've got to do is invite all of your family and your closest friends. And let's see what kind of time capsules you build. Awesome. and what you guys leave on.
1: I'm excited about it.
2: Yeah, I like this. I like this. Alex, thank you so much for coming on. I'm sure I'm not the only one. I'm sure everybody enjoyed hearing and listening to what you had to say. Ladies and gentlemen, once again, we're talking with Alex Josephson. I hope I didn't butcher that. I'm like Swedish.
0: No, you did great.
2: Oh, awesome.
0: You killed it.
2: he's basically an architecture genius. Please look at his website, check him out, and I'm sure we'll have you on the show again for some more updates, because I'm sure you're going to do some amazing things more coming up in the future. You're still young, Alex, so... But I appreciate you coming on. I really do.
0: Thanks a lot, guys. And thank you, Amber. Well,
1: yes, thank you, Alex. And I'll be reaching out for you to come on the show.
0: Amazing. Happy Friday, everybody.
1: Have a great day.
0: Bye.
2: All right, everybody. Well, hey, we're back.
1: And, I made it through.
2: And if you didn't realize it, you're listening to the show that highlights all the nonprofit programs out there beyond the VA. 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So we're kind of totally out of whack. So, you know, instead of going on a commercial, what we're going to do is we're going to go ahead and just hit mail call real quick. So play that funky music.
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0: We couldn't hear you.
1: Yeah, I noticed that. All right. So Major Nichols Dockery is one of the most decorated Special Forces officers of post 9/11 era and a recipient of the Medal of Honor. Born in Indianapolis, Indiana, and raised by the grandmother, my bad. Dockery's journey to the military service was built on determination and perseverance. After initially being denied admission to the U.S. Military Academy at West Point, he enlisted in the Indiana Army National Guard as an infantryman and later transferred to the New Mexico Army National Guard. While participating in Army ROTC, Dockery was eventually accepted to West Point, graduating in 2011 with a Bachelor's of Science degree before commissioning as an infantry officer. He deployed twice to Afghanistan, serving in some of the conflict's most dangerous regions. During his first deployment in 2012, his extraordinary courage as a platoon leader earned him a Silver Star. That was later upgraded to the Medal of Honor. His second deployment further demonstrated his leadership while advising Afghan security forces during the country's first Afghan-led presidential election. After earning the coveted Green Beret in 2015, Dockery joined the 7th Special Forces Group Airborne, where he commanded Operational Detachment Alpha 744. In 2018, he led special operations missions throughout the northern Afghanistan, earning a second Silver Star, becoming the only commissioned U.S. Army officer to receive 2 Silver Stars. Since September 11, 2001, though, throughout his career, Dockery has received numerous prestigious honors, including, and not taking anything away, including the Award for Valor at Arms General Douglas MacArthur Leadership Award, Military Times Foundation Soldier of the Year, and the Ben Franklin Global Forum Admin Charles LeMoyne Distinguished Soldier Award. He also earned advanced degrees from Yale University Jackson School of Global Affairs and pursued an MBA at the University of Pennsylvania Wharton School. Following assignments at the National Security Council, the White House Security Council, the White House Fellows Program, and U.S. Special Operations Command, Dockery retired from active duty in May of 2026. His military decorations include the Medal of Honor, 2 Silver Stars, the Legion of Merit, Soldier's Medal, Bronze Star Medal with 2 oak leaf clusters, and the Purple Heart with 1 oak leaf. Cluster. Recognizing the invisible wounds many veterans carry, Dockery founded the Necklace Dockery Foundation in 2025, inspired by his own experiences with post-traumatic stress and the healing power of art and equine therapy. The foundation provides funding and support for programs that help veterans and other facing mental and emotional health challenges to build their lives. And I don't know. I know that you did one of the stories. Did you do all 3 of the stories, Amber, already? The top 3 stories?
0: I just did the segment.
1: Okay.
0: Well, so this guy is high speed. That is the definition of high speed.
1: Yeah. Yeah, he's definitely a smart cookie, that's for sure.
0: Yep.
1: So what I know that you did. I know you talked about the TSA thing.
0: Yes.
1: Ooh, that was a rat race when I was looking for it. We did a commercial and I got to redo that. Prime Day. You know, scams are getting bad, and you was talking about this too. Denver's getting really bad too. You'll get text messages from the Toll Express saying that you owe something, and then when you click it, bam, there you go.
0: Really?
1: Whenever you're dealing with your phone or internet, I'm pretty sure Amber already covered this. Don't click it. In fact, I take it and I put it through ChatGPT, let it tell me if it's good or not. So, yeah, before we go on our next break, I'm trying to get this in here. Ladies and gentlemen, it is the next segment, Drop the date. All right, ladies and gentlemen, today is June 26th. Today, in 1945, the United Nations Charter was signed. Representatives from 50 nations gathered in San Francisco to sign this charter of the United Nations. The world was still reeling from World War II, and leaders wanted to create an organization dedicated to preventing another global conflict. Sound familiar? Yeah, the charter established the United States nation with the goal of maintaining international peace, promoting cooperation among nations, protecting human rights, and resolving disputes. Although diplomacy, got it, instead of war today, the UN has grown to nearly every recognized nation on Earth and continues to play a major role in peacekeeping, humanitarian aid, international cooperation for veterans. This date is especially meaningful because the sacrifices made during World War II helped pave the way for a new era of global cooperation. And many of the freedoms that we enjoy today, well, they were secured by those who served during that generation. History isn't just about remembering the past. It's about understanding how the sacrifices of yesterday continue to shape the world we live in today. And ladies and gentlemen, that is Drop the Date. All right.
0: If you're a conspiracy theorist, that is a day that will live in infamy.
1: You know, one thing I haven't heard you cover on your show, talking about conspiracy theories, have you did one on DIA yet?
0: No.
1: Ooh.
0: What do you we'll talk about it later.
1: All you have to do is YouTube DIA and there's a conspiracy theory.
0: Oh, why? You're talking about the Denver airport?
1: Yes.
0: Oh, okay. Yeah, I mean, I've watched a bunch of those videos. I've just never done anything because I don't feel like I can add to the discussion, but
1: oh, I think you could, especially since you've, you know, visited there a couple of times. I think that would be interesting, you know. But, you know, one of the things that I wanted to talk to everybody about is, so if there are some people that didn't know, I believe it was Monday, was my birthday.
0: Yes.
1: Or was it Tuesday?
0: Wednesday,
1: yeah. I thought. Oh, Wednesday. Okay, yes. So Wednesday was my birthday, and you know, a huge shout out to the Micro Center. So my 3D printer was just it just wasn't doing what it was supposed to, and I found out that there's a little feed trail on the back of a P2S, a P12S. They're so brand new. They're still working the kinks out, and I went to Micro Center. And I showed them what was going on, and they did. I was wanting them to fix it. They didn't even want to fix it. They just gave me a whole brand new one right in the box. So, ladies and gentlemen, this is my seventh one. So I'm getting really good at setup. You know,
0: that's crazy. So
1: I'm like putting it together, and you know, I look at my wife, and I'm like, wow, this is really working. She's like, yeah. Odd when stuff happens when it's supposed to, right? Yeah. It's like an embroidery machine. You know how you have the embroidery machine with all these threads, you know, you put in a picture and bam, it does it. Same thing with this. So anyways, this is awesome. Now I'll let Amber show you, cause I sent her the picture. She can load it up while I'm talking. Oh. But so yesterday I created my first Winnie the Pooh duck that I'm going to show you. And the reason why I'm having Amber show you the image is because, check this out, since it's my birthday, and I don't think we're going to do skydiving this year because we haven't really got the participation or the emails like we anticipated. So I think what we're going to do is we're probably either going to do either like a bounce house meetup, or we're going to do like a picnic. We're going to find out here in Denver what all the volunteers want to do. But the person that donates the most money by the end of the month, doesn't matter if it's Facebook, doesn't matter if it's Stripe, we'll have your email because you donated, but you're going to get the first beaker that we've ever done. And the reason why this is an incredible achievement is because beaker is, I'm trying, we talked about legacy and stuff. What I'm trying to do is I'm trying to create legacy as MBR so that when it comes to, you never know. It might be Beaker, MBR might be like Walt Disney, one of these days. So it's going to be interesting to where we go from here, but you will receive the first beaker. I promise that it will look good. I'm not going to give you my garbage, or anything, but the first beaker, it's going to go to the person that donates the most. All the money that we get donations from my birthday fundraiser, we'll be doing something for our DJs. I think what we might do is send everybody a hat or, something that we don't have to get sizes, something nice. We'll definitely think about it. But, Sunday was Father's Day.
0: Yes.
1: And we hope that everybody had a great Father's Day. I hope Charles had a fantastic Father's Day.
0: He did.
1: I had a really good Father's Day. My daughter traveled halfway. She found a way to get to Denver, and we spent the day together. And I saw my granddaughter, and my granddaughter was all cute in her little dress, a little butterfly thing on the back. My daughter even did her hair. The babies, they barely have hair, but she had like pigtails. It was so cute. But yeah, I had a fabulous Father's Day. I had a fabulous birthday. I ate Raising Cane's for dinner. That's what I did. And we just chilled,
0: I don't like their food.
1: You don't? Mm-mm. Yeah, well, you have a special diet.
0: That is true, but I break it all the time, but
1: that's very true. Before we go to our commercial break, because we're gonna go ahead and go to our commercial break, I want to just remind everybody that we are powered by Work Simple. If you want a community workplace, don't want to drive too far to the office, this is a perfect place to go. No contracts, no monthly fees, and it's amazing. Yeah, I mean, you got rent, of course, that is a fee, but you don't have to pay a deposit or anything like that. So if you're looking for a gallery or something to do your hobby in or your workspace, make sure you check out Work Simple. Mm-hmm. We're also on Internet Radio Network, DV Radio, and last but not least, Star Radio. So with that being said, Amber, we're going to go on our first music break. And when we come back from our first music break, we are at the time where we're probably going to hit the fact or cap. So whatever you do, stay with us. Don't go away. It's going to get wild right here on Red Friday, June 26, 2026, the H-Train Show. Right here on the station, those little voices be heard, MBR. Stay with us.

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3: Ladies and gentlemen, welcome. You are watching another episode of the H Train Show, showing veterans all the programs out there beyond the VA since 2015. We're right here on the station that's giving veterans a voice, MBR. You know, we had some minor technical difficulties with the internet. But like Adam said, I couldn't tell. Amber, you worked out like a champ. I wanted to say good job on that, and thank you so much. You're more than eye candy in this show. You are the woman, or in wrestling, the man Becky. You're like Becky, the man.
4: I have no idea what the heck you're talking about.
3: I know, but hey, I just wanted to say everybody that's tuning in, I really appreciate it. You know, we've got on TikTok, we've got Queen, and you know, I was going to read all these names, but man, the internet is not good today. My wife, Cassie, she tuned in. I want to say thank you for that. Even HG tuned in, and he's on the sound, so. Nobody has
5: had to talk to Amber some way. I don't know what was going on.
4: Thank you. That's awesome.
3: So before we go into the factor cap, I do want to bring something up that I didn't bring up for the TSA.
4: Okay.
3: You know, we always know that the VA really tries their best to, you know, put out information and stuff. But unfortunately, the information that they have on their website, it's kind of incomplete. So we wanted to show you navigation. Now, me, myself, like I'm the one that did the commercial, and I showed up there at Office Depot on Wednesday and, you know, got everything set up and then set up an appointment, did the drop-down box. And yeah, they told me, oh, well, you're not a part of this promotion thing. Oh, you got to call this number.
4: Oh, really?
3: Okay, so I had to call this number, and then they gave me another number to call. And see, that's what I mean by, you know, that's what we're here for, is to try to help the navigation. Well, we had one of our veterans, one of our very own veterans, she went into Office Depot. And the reason why I want to bring this up is because, you know, there's a lot of people out there that are just really judgmental, okay? So, like, you know, when I mean judgmental, like, you know, if a husband and wife comes to an event, you know, it's a veteran event, and the person goes right to the man and says, "Hey, thank you for serving," and you know, they're like, she's the one to serve. We need to make sure nowadays that when we go to a couple at an event, you know, you can say, "Hey, which one of you guys served?" You know, to find out. The reason why I bring this up is because our veteran, she went into this this Office Depot, or I don't know where it was. I think it was Staples. I have no idea. I don't remember. But she went in there, and the guy looked at her and said, "You know what? You don't look disabled." And I'm like,
4: "Ooh,
3: answer right." Look, veterans, and this goes for every veteran. Okay. Especially if you have a service dog. When you go into a store and they give you trouble like that or a disrespect, my suggestion, take the high road. And I

0: you know, write to corporate or whoever you need to write to get this, you know, problem resolved.
1: Yeah.
0: Reason why it doesn't help to fight is because why increase your stress? I mean, you already have stress as it is. Why increase your stress? Because they're judgmental right up front. You know, I tell people, yeah, whenever you call like Comcast or something, if that person can't help you, just hang up the phone. Don't get mad. Call back again. I don't care if you was on hold for like 3 or 4 hours. Just call back again. Sometimes you get lucky. Sometimes you don't. This is a different society. Not everybody has the same work ethic as you. So yeah, you have to figure out, is this person a 9-to-5 person, or is this person willing to go above and beyond?
1: Well, and it's sad because not everybody presents as disabled all of the time. So like, I'm disabled. I have 100%. I use my cane occasionally when I need it. There are times where I'll use it for a few months. There are times where I won't use it for a few months, but I keep at least a cane in the car. I keep one in the kitchen, and then I have two others, you know, or three others that I, you know, have around, you know, just in case I need it, but I don't always need it. And so, but there are times when I absolutely need it and can barely walk at all. So that's not cool to talk to somebody like that, especially in customer service.
0: And especially since she was a female, and I mean, it was just disrespect from the get-go, you know. Yeah. And I just felt so bad. And you know, I looked through the comments. I don't know if Joy is with us, but Joy, if you're watching this later on, let me know. Let me know if you got your shirt or not, because I did send it.
1: I'll ask her later.
0: Yeah, so I have no idea what happened on my screen. That's weird.
2: Hey, you're good. I can still see.
0: Okay. All right. Okay. So with that being said, I think it's time to do the fact or cap.
3: Is it fact or cap? You tell me.
4: You bought fish from the market, place it in a bowl of water. If it sinks, it's fresh. If it floats, it's gone bad. Number two, place an egg in a bowl of water. If it sinks, it's good. If it floats, it's about to go bad or it's already gone bad. Number three, olive oil. Place olive oil in the freezer. If it freezes, it means that the quality is good. If it doesn't freeze, it means you bought a low quality olive oil. Number four, milk. Add a little bit of alcohol to your milk. If nothing happens, then it's good. If it curdles, you already know. Number five, honey. Add honey to a spoon and heat it up. If it burns, then it's not real honey. Real honey doesn't. Comment yes if this helps and follow for more tips like this.
1: Interesting
0: indeed. And we've got some I've got some factor cap questions here. We're going to use some audience participation.
1: Okay,
0: so if you answer any of these right, I'm going to have you send me an email with your address and stuff, and we're gonna send you a little swag back. I'm going over here to the factor or cap section in my notes so that I can talk about this. I'm still looking for it, actually.
1: So I was wondering about the fish part. So when you were telling me about the fish part,
0: yeah,
1: you said don't eat fish that float to the top. And right. I was thinking, okay, yeah, if you're at a pond, don't eat fish that float to the top. But that, I don't know. I've never seen somebody put just a dead fish in the water and it float to the top. I don't understand that.
0: I don't either. But I will tell you this. Here's some other factor caps. Factor cap

0: rats are blind. What do you think it is, HG?
1: That's fact. That's why they use
2: sonar.
0: Actually, that's cap. They can see quite well.
1: Hmm. Wow.
0: Yeah.
2: Elementary school.
0: Right? Factor cap. Bulls get angry at the color red.
2: That's not true.
0: Cap, they react to movement, not the color.
2: Mm-hmm.
0: Fact or cap, the Great Wall of China can be seen from space.
2: I heard that's not true.
0: Cap, not with the naked eye from orbit. So look at Amber, she's getting all of these right. Fact or cap, lightning never strikes the same place twice.
2: That's false.
0: That's true. That is cap. It often strikes the same place repeatedly.
2: Just a fun fact, people who have been struck by lightning before are more likely to be struck again. So that's why when we're out in a thunderstorm, I don't stand next to my husband.
1: But lightning remembers and it wants to finish the job.
0: Oh, boy, that's funny. Fact or cap, we only use 10% of our brain.
2: That is false.
0: So that is cap. We use virtually all parts of the brain, not all at once. So whatever you do, if you're sitting there watching Lucy, it's lying to you. Okay. Have you ever seen that movie?
1: What a poll.
0: Have you ever seen that movie, Lucy?
1: Yeah.
2: Oh yeah. A long time ago when it first came out, I think.
0: Oh boy. All right. So that's awesome. So the next thing that we're gonna do, because we're getting in that little time or whatever. Where is it? We're gonna go ahead and hit the I guess we could go ahead and hit the tribute to the troops unless you have something that you wanted to say or talk about, Amber. Doing the interview first kind of threw the schedule off over here. So I'm trying to find the stuff that we haven't covered yet.
2: Oh, that's all right.
0: 'Cause I know that we have a full show today.
2: Well, yeah. So, sorry.
0: That's okay.
2: I
0: don't know if you covered this or not.
2: What?
0: But the story. So there's an extreme summer heat going on right now, not only here in Colorado.
2: Really?
0: Because like they changed our watering days in Colorado. Like we used to be able to water 3 times a week. Now we're only able to water 2 times a week. We are out of water in Colorado.
2: Really?
0: We are completely out of water. Polis, I guess, tried to do a national emergency, and I guess politically they're not seeing eye to eye, so nothing has been funded yet, but we're seriously in a hurt. But from what I understand, in Europe, there's been tires melted, there's been trash cans melted. Like it's a really bad heat wave overseas right now.
2: That's interesting, because here in Missouri, it's kind of unseasonably cool.
0: Interesting.
2: Yeah,
0: it says record-breaking heat is affecting parts of Europe, reminding all of us that summer temperature can become dangerous. Remember, even if the sun isn't out, make sure you're using sunscreen and you're drinking water, because you will get dehydrated if you don't. So make sure you're staying hydrated. Check on elderly neighbors and fellow veterans.
2: And look, the alcohol doesn't hydrate.
0: And you know, we sit here and tell people to reach out. I tell people that say that, hey, if you know somebody that you haven't heard from and they're quiet, they're not on social media, you need to check them out. You need to call them. You need to see how they're doing. Because there's 3 things that people do not post on social media. Number one, they not all people post all the bad crap that happened to them. Okay. Some of them just post the good stuff. All right. Second of all, people tend to vent or elaborate their situation on social media so that you know what's going on. Take that kind of a red flag. You know, just call them, check, make sure. Hey, I just want to check up on you. Your social media posts are starting to revelate to a country song, you know, something like that, right? And also never leaving children or pets inside a vehicle. Now, you know, that's a really bad one, especially for new parents. Sometimes they forget their kid in the back. And you know what? You, as a parent or as a person, you can sit there and judge. But, you know, I, for one, remember when I was with my friend Josh Elliott. He's a Paralympian as well. And we were at a Chinese restaurant in, I think it was Glensdale. I believe it was Glensdale Springs. And we was at a Chinese restaurant. And that was when I had my service dog. And like, I tell my service dog to lay down. And he was so quiet. He was so quiet. I can't remember, Amber, if you met Barrett or not.
2: I didn't.
0: But there was a couple times that I like, we drove off 6 miles down the road. I'm like, oh shit, we forgot my service dog. And he's just sitting there sleeping under the table, you know, like nothing's happened. So, you know, make sure you check on them, because even though they're quiet, you know, stuff is bound to happen if you don't.
2: Okay? Yeah, I got left at a grocery store once by my grandma. I was sleeping at the bottom of the cart. I guess I was probably like 3 or 4, but I remember it. I remember being left there and waking up and being like, where's my girl? She came back around, but.
0: Oh my gosh. Now, you know, we played the what the, and the one thing that I wanted to talk about with the what the that, you know, I wasn't able to cover is I love excursions.
2: Mm-hmm.
0: Excursions that work, you know. We're not talking about bungee jumping, forgetting to put the rope on, okay?
2: Yeah, no.
0: We're talking about good excursions, like me and Cassie was on an excursion, what was it, like last November? And I got to swim with dolphins. That was an incredible moment. I got to swim with the dolphins. I got to, you know, spend some time, feed the monkeys, learn that there's two types of monkeys. There's a squirrel monkey and there's a spider monkey. And I learned a lot that day. So it was an incredible, it was an incredible time. So they were in Thailand, I believe. So that, you know, that little elephant, man, I tell you what, I love animals that just sit there and they love on you and they just lay on you, you know, like that's just the best. But remember, all pets are loyal until it comes food. That just shows you that no matter where you are, no matter who you are, everybody does something for something. Mm-hmm. Everybody does something for something. So, but before we go to our like next break, or before we go to, you know, tribute to the troops, Amber, do you have anything that you'd like to share that happened this week that, you know, since we're covering the stuff on the program, maybe something that we've talked about has entered your life and you'd like to share?
2: This week I've just been kind of really busy doing a bunch of meetings, and I've been doing a bunch of Freedom of Information Act requests in New York State on a case that was ruled an unaliving, but or self unaliving, but it doesn't look that way. So I've just been keeping myself super busy this week, and being sick on top of that. So, yeah, I'm just I can't now, think of anything at the moment.
0: Now you got to tell people, because I don't know if you did already, but you got to tell people about your new website that you just designed. Give a little bit of plug about your show and talk about your show coming up Saturday.
2: So I did get a website up and running. It's intotheweedspodcast.net, and all of the cases that we are trying to highlight and bring more information out to the public to is on there. You can reach out to me there. You can access any files. I'm going to start a blog talking about different things that I'm doing and stuff like that. It's a very easy way to share the information if you're interested in it. And then let's see. Oh, and thank you to the casedive.com for helping me do that. I've had the website for almost a year, I believe, just hadn't creatively understood what I wanted to do. And, they came along and helped me out. So, and then this week, we are going to continue reading the preliminary hearings of Athena Hogan. We'll keep doing that until we go through all of the documents. Occasionally, we may have some interviews or something like that in between. But that's what we're doing. We're trying to understand what happened in the Athena Hogan case. She was a little girl in Lawton, Oklahoma, Fort Sill. She was actually found right on the line of Fort Sill and Lawton. And she was selling candy bars for a school fundraiser.
0: Wow.
2: And so that case happened in 1986. It's never been solved. And I have several connections to it. So I just want to look into it and see what happened.
0: Awesome. And before we go to Tributes to Troops, just letting you know, we have a lot of shows starting up here at MBR. We have the Veterans Compass that's coming very soon. We have the Bunkhouse that it's already here. It's already had its debut, but just letting you know that it's still there. We also just found out yesterday that the Trekker Mouse show it will be back. It will be back, and we don't know what day or what time, but it's going to be coming back. We also have the project that's going to be, I believe that show deals with mental health awareness on postpartum
2: depression.
0: Yeah, there you go.
2: It's the family project, and I was supposed to meet with her today. For some reason, I gave her the exact same time that we started the show. I'm like, what are you doing, Amber? So we're rescheduling that.
0: Sometimes a time change kind of screws you up, you know?
2: I get confused with Mountain, Eastern, and Central Time. I'm going to be honest. I live in all three of them.
0: It's really interesting. It's really interesting. Whatever time you're at, you just got to remember that you're 3 hours behind Pacific, 2 hours behind Denver, and then behind Pacific, 1 hour behind Mountain, and then 2 hours ahead of if you're on the East Coast, 2 hours ahead of Central. So it's boom, boom, boom. So with that, I'm trying to think, there was another show. Oh, Lean Into Legacy with JJ. She couldn't do the cartoon day because of her being sick, but she had a fantastic show Monday. Really, really good information. Really good insight. Other than that, if you have nothing, Amber, what we're going to do is we're going to go ahead and head to our next break / the tribute to the troops. And when we come back from commercial, we're going to go into the final thoughts. So whatever you do, stay with us. Don't go away. You're listening to the show that highlights all the nonprofit programs out there beyond the VA. right here on station that's giving veterans a voice and letting their veterans' voices be heard. MBR, stay with us.
3: Detail attention.
4: First call, the service member's name is called out loud in the context of a unit. This is meant to ensure all are present and accounted for. Second call, the name is called out again, louder, to confirm that the service member is indeed absent. Third call, the name is called out for a final time, followed by a statement indicating that the service member is not present and accounted for, signifying their death. The final roll call serves as a symbolic gesture to respect and remember their service.
5: Sir, I'm not tell the story.
6: Well, you got to, Joe. You tell these people what you can do here. You tell them how much Hooper's died.

Hey everyone, thank you for tuning in to NBR today as we pay tribute to Army Specialist Karen Ann Clifton, age 22, of Lehigh Acres, Florida. Karen was born on May 10, 1985 in Mount Zion, Illinois, to Doug Clifton and Chris Hancock. Her family recalls her wanting to join the Army as a young girl. We tried to talk her out of it, but that's what she wanted to do. She wanted to be on the front lines and she wanted to support her country. Clifton grew up loving poetry, music, film, shopping, and IndyCar racing. She was active in the Mount Zion, Illinois Police Department Explorers program before moving to Florida to complete her high school education. Karen joined the Army after high school graduation in 2003. Karen was assigned to the 554th Military Police Company, 95th Military Police Battalion in Kaiserslautern, Germany. While there, she began attending college and hoped to become a state trooper after serving her time in the Army. Karen was deployed with her unit to Baghdad as part of Operation Iraqi Freedom. On June 21, 2007, while in Baghdad, Iraq, Specialist Clifton was in a vehicle that was hit by a rocket-propelled grenade. She died from the wounds she sustained in the explosion. Karen was a specialist at the time of her death and was posthumously promoted to corporal. Her family reflects that Karen loved her career and she cared about everyone like they were family. The legacy of Corporal Karen Clifton continues to live on through sweat and grit during the annual Corporal Karen Clifton Challenge, a physically demanding competition put on by soldiers from the 554th Military Police Company, 709th MP Battalion, 18th MB Brigade in Germany. Karen is survived by her father, Doug, and mother, Chris, her sister, Cindy, as well as extended family and her brothers and sisters in arms. We here at NBR would like to thank you, Corporal Karen Ann Clifton, for your service and dedication to our country. You leave a legacy of love and courage. Our prayers are with your family, friends, and those who served alongside you. You are truly missed.

0: 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MBR Talk.
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3: Yeah, all right, ladies and gentlemen, we are back. Once again, you're listening to the show that highlights all the nonprofit programs out there beyond the VA. You're listening to the AIDS Train Show right here on MBR. It is June 26th, Red Friday, and we hope you have a fantastic time. Check this out. Hey, we got one more week, and it's July 4th. And because there's no water in Colorado, let's be smart out there, everybody. Let's not crack those fireworks, okay? Because we're losing a lot of ground here lately because of all the fires and stuff.
4: So, my little brother caught a field on fire with fireworks once, and luckily my uncle lived in the country, and my other uncle responded to the fire.
3: Oh wow. once again, I want to say to Tracer, thank you for doing the tribute.
4: Yes,
3: we really appreciate it. We really do. It's always looking good. You know, I was thinking here what we could do because, you know, we already did Fact Cap and, you know, we're going to do final thoughts, but I wanted to share something with you. If you are near a micro center right now, that 3D printer, it's on sale. It's like $6.99. And I wanted to share some of the things that I've found out that I've learned about printing. Okay.
4: Okay.
3: First of all, the AMS, which is basically kind of, it looks like a storage unit that you put the filament, the rolls in. Mm-hmm. And it feeds it to the 3D printer to create kind of like a color printer. Mm-hmm. Well, one thing I found out yesterday is because of the way the hose and the kinks are, you don't supposed to put that AMS on top of the 3D printer. You're supposed to put it on the side of that 3D printer as well. Also,
4: okay.
3: If you're using like, so there's a bunch of different filaments. You've got PLA, okay, and think of it kind of like motor oil. Okay, you have all these different brands, and all these different brands with like these different numbers. These different numbers equivalent for where you're running. You know, are you in Colorado or you're in Florida? Because if you get humidity into the filament, it can ruin your filament. It can make it go like dry. So that's is one thing that I want you to know. Before I bought my 3D printer, I thought you just loaded some plastic, hit print, and walked away. Boy, was I wrong. There are so many different kinds of filaments, and every one of them behaves differently. So, for example, play that I was talking about, it's the easiest to print. It's great for beginners, toys, decorations, prototypes. It usually prints around 190 to 220 C's with a bed around 50 or 60 C's, okay? And play is, well, that's like the common. That's what everybody uses, all right? Now, PETG, it's a little bit stronger. Okay, so it's going to withstand heat a little bit better. So, like, if you have a dashboard or you want to make something for a car using it, you would utilize that. So that's the difference between PETG and PLA. TPU is rubber. I mean, when we talk in rubber, we're talking rubber. Okay, and all the last two that I was talking about, the PETG and the TPU, you can actually use a 0.2 millimeter, a 0.4 millimeter, and a 0.6 millimeter nozzle. And you can get hardened, you can get steel, you can get a different bunch of these nozzles that you put on. Okay, and the nozzle depends on what you're using. So, for example, Play and PTG, those would be best with 0.4. And like the TPU, you definitely want to use a 6. Or not a 6, but yeah, a 6. And the only time that you go to an 8 is when you're doing something really, really gigantic big. All right. Then we have ABS. The TPU is a flexible rubber-like filament. That's what people use for phone cases, gaskets, protective covers. It's like about 210 to 240 degrees C and a 40 to 60 degrees C bed. H. But it prints much slower because it's flexible. Yeah.
5: Guess who's in the chat?
3: Who?
5: It's Joy.
3: Joy! Joy, we were talking about you. I hope you got your red shirt. I hope you're doing fine. Welcome to the show. You can make condoms with TPU if you really wanted to. Just showing it there. And you can't do TPU on an AMS. You have to use the external spool. Then we have ABS, which is very durable and heat resistant. It's used for automotive parts and tougher projects, but requires higher temperatures, about 240 to 260 C's, with a bed around 90 to 100 C's. And it really needs to be enclosed printer because it can warp. I have not attempted using ABS yet. I'm not at that level. Then you have ASA, which is similar to ABS, but handles sunlight much better, making it great for outdoor signs and equipments. It prints around 240 to 260 C with a 90 to 110 C heated bed. And when I say it prints around 240 to 260 C's, that nozzle is what you're judging on temperature, and it will give you all these different measurements on that 3D printer. So then we're going to go to nylon. I didn't even know about this one. It's incredibly strong and wear resistant. It often is used for gears, mechanical parts. It typically prints around 250, 280 C's with a 70 to 100 C bed temperature. And it needs to stay dry because it absorbs moisture from the air. In fact, all of these things absorb moisture in the air. And I got to tell you, if I had one thing that I could recommend to anybody, make sure once you buy that filament, keep it in the bag. Don't tear it open until it's time to use it. And I don't think you can go too far away. And when there are specialty filaments like carbon fiber, which I have, it's a form of PETG, wood, silk, metal filled, and glow-in-the-dark. I got glow-in-the-dark also. Some of those require a hardened steel nozzle because they're abrasive and will wear out a standard brass nozzle over time, you know, kind of like TPU. Another thing nobody told me is moisture matters. Even here in Colorado, keeping filament sealed with desiccant helps it better print. And in more humid climates, it's even more important. Okay, so we're gonna have a better time here in Colorado compared to Florida. You guys are just screwed. Finally, don't assume every problem is your printer. Sometimes it's a tangled spool. That happens a lot, especially if you're rewinding it, you know. Dirty build plate, oh my god, you know, it's like washing your hands. You want to make sure that you hit it with soap and water after every print. And then after every print, there's a little bottle of like adhesive spray that you can purchase. You don't have to, but it does make it easier. I spray it on, you know, two squirts, one on each half. Okay. Another thing nobody told me is I don't, hold on. I've only been printing and simply choosing the wrong filament for the job. That can be a hassle. And you know, I don't know, remember HG when I brought in those Batman the slots? Yeah, yeah. So you know how you have the spider webs and all that crap there? Well, that's because that was TPU and then it got too hot. If it gets too hot, it can create like a spider web. It create like different, you know, patterns and stuff like that. And when you create something and you get spaghetti, watch how that nozzle hits. Sometimes that nozzle can hit at the wrong time at an object, and it'll peel it right off of the plate. That's what we're talking about. And that metal plate, it comes out. You just wash it with soap and water on both spots, dry it off, and put it in there. It's perfect. It really is. I've only been printing for a short time, but every failed print has taught me something new. So if you're thinking about getting into 3D printing, don't be discouraged by mistakes. Every expert started with spaghetti print somewhere. And remember, here at MBR, we're teaching this. We're teaching this. And if you, like, for example, want to set up an appointment and you want to learn, we can teach you virtually. We can't really teach you hands-on, but we can teach you virtually. We have video, and it'll show in the printer lab the video of how everything is going. And we can show you, you know, what, how to change this, how to do that. Yesterday, our beaker, the guy that helped me create it too big, so I had to scale it down. So, you know, everything is fixable. It really is. And, yeah, so that's my bit on 3D printing, and it's time for the final thoughts.
6: At Project ML, our mission is simple: to give motorcycles to veterans who need the kind of peace and freedom that only a ride can give. We sponsor charity events and rides to generate donations to fund the acquisition of some bikes, while direct bike donations make up the rest. We seek to provide a little motorcycle healing to capable vets.
3: All right, and if you have a vet, or you are a vet yourself and you don't have a motorcycle, make sure you nominate a veteran or nominate yourself. Go to ML Project Gratitude and fill out that application. Such a fantastic nonprofit, fantastic group. Love Kim to death. And, you know, the person that received that motorcycle 2 weeks ago, that was Amelia. We still got to get her on the show. I've been slacking a little bit this week. Yeah, because my birthday was Wednesday. The big 4-8. But you know what? I don't feel 48. I feel like I'm 22 or 21. I still feel young, you know? I mean, I'm not like eye candy or anything, but you know, I don't have very many wrinkles. So I think I'm doing pretty damn good. You know,
4: yeah, you're a year older than me, or just a little under a year.
3: Oh man. All right. So HG, what did you learn today?
7: Well, actually, you kind of gave me a funny idea for like a sitcom. You were talking about 3D printing condoms, and now I'm just like, this guy, the premise is that he, a one night stand, you know, turns into an unexpected pregnancy because of 3D, he 3D printed the condoms wrong, and you know, shenanigans ensue after that. But I don't think I'm talented enough to compose a 90-minute movie out of that.
3: Oh, you know, hey, I tell you what.
7: If anybody's got the writhing chops, feel free to take that. It's all yours.
4: Pitch it to Kevin Smith.
7: Just throw like my name in the credits somewhere. Like you can bury it at the bottom. That's all I care about.
3: Oh my gosh. You know, I tell you what, we're me and Murph Man, we're working on the next cartoon, you know. And when I saw my daughter Saturday, she was telling me that my granddaughter loves that cartoon. Like, she sings that song that I wrote, the All Dogs Deserve Dad song. So that was kind of incredible, you know. And I could not forget one of my baddie friends that on TikTok, Jesse Skittles. Thank you for your support. Thank you for watching. Thank you for tuning in. And Penelope from the Baddies. If you're in TikTok and you need an agency, check out Next Gen. They're pretty good, let me tell you. Amber.
4: Yeah.
3: What did you learn today?
4: So I learned that I'm really interested in what Alex was doing with what he is doing with the Cumulus. So I'm going to go check that out because I really have been trying to do some kind of family project of my own. And I want to check out what he's got going and see if that might actually be something that would be conducive. So, and then just the fact that, you know, we don't really think about it, but architecture and all of that really does bring about, you know, the best in humanity. You know, when somebody can plan out a city or plan out a building or whatever that brings the community together, you know, it's so great. And I saw some examples of his work, you know, out in Toronto and other places. And, you know, he's an amazing artist. And so I'm excited to actually talk to him on my show.
3: Nice. Not well, you know, and I tell you what, you know, one thing that I learned today is remind everyone to check on another veteran. Call someone that they love and remember that one conversation can change a life. Reinforce that military broadcast radio exists to give veterans a voice. And the reason why I bring that up is because, you know, his Alex's dad was going through cancer, mm-hmm. you know, and Alex used architecture as a way to serve a purpose. Mm-hmm. That just reiterates how much doing something helps your mentality. It really does.
4: You know, were you going to say something?
3: I was just going to say, do I have a thing for safety briefing? I forget. Or do I not, HG? I forget.
7: Safety brief?
4: Yeah. You've got it in the notes. I can't remember what I was going to. Oh, so he was talking about legacy and stuff like that. And one of the ways, this is dumb, but I'm going to do it anyways.
3: Okay.
4: So I love history, and I figure, you know, if the world continues to go hundreds or even thousands of years past, you know, when I pass away, when I pass away, I want people to put weird and strange objects in my casket. Things that are like completely and totally just absolutely bizarre. So that if I get dug up one day, people are going to be like, what the heck is it?
3: Oh, like the guy in Ireland that put a tape recorder in his coffin as a lowered down. Hey, let me out.
4: I didn't hear about that. No, I want stuff that's actually gonna, you know, maintain, you know, even though, you know, a long time. So
3: right.
4: I want one day for somebody, if they decide to open my tomb up or my casket up, that they find some of the weirdest and most bizarre things they've ever seen.
3: Well, I haven't heard from HG, so I'm going to figure that I didn't make one. So I'm just going to tell.
7: I mean, it's your usual.
3: Oh, okay.
7: Your usual safety brief.
4: Just in the notes.
3: All right, ladies and gentlemen, as a safety brief, it is as follows. Talk about drinking responsibility, using a designated driver, walking away from arguments, avoiding confrontations with retail employees, wearing life jackets while boat, and double checking safety gear before activities like a bungee jumping or a zip lining, and remember to ask, you did hook me up, right? It's okay to do that. All right. Make sure that you come back and see us next Friday, because next Friday we have, our guest is going to be Michael Payne. He is the author of Unshaken Resolve, and he will be in studio to talk about his brand new book. He's also my commander from my first deployment. Okay. And then, of course, just a reiteration that the supporter who makes the largest donation to Military Broadcast Radio by the end of the month will receive the very official beaker ever created. Listeners, about MB Radio, TV, Military Broadcast Radio, the Internet Radio Network, and station is powered by Simple Radio. We encourage everyone to follow the Facebook page and Roku channel for upcoming events and announcements. Mention that skydiving event has been canceled this year, but new community events are being planned. Please keep checking with our Facebook page. We'll keep you contact. And with that being said, oh, I'm looking for my thing there. With that being said, here at MBR, we got HG behind the glass. Thank you, HG. Got my IKV Amber. Amber always killing it, let me tell you. And once again, everybody, from everybody here to everybody watching and listening, remember, we're here for you, not for us. We're giving veterans a voice.

This entire military is one cohesive, dedicated force. And the threats to our nations, they don't sleep. They're watching our every move. Iran, Russia, China, North Korea, ISIS, Al-Qaeda. They may be watching this right now. Our military should not

0: We have been honed into a machine of lethal moving parts that you would be wise to avoid if you know what's good for you. We will not be intimidated. We will not back down. We don't want war. But if you want war with the United States of America, there's one thing I can promise you, so help me God. Someone else will raise your sons and daughters.
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3: Welcome to the From Pain to Purpose radio show. I'm your host, Eva Fulton. In this show, we explore the incredible journeys of resilience, healing, and transformation. In each episode, we will sit down with individuals who have faced unimaginable struggles and turned their pain into power, heartbreak into hope, and their challenges into meaningful change and finding new purpose in life. Through candid conversations and inspiring stories, we will uncover how pain, whether emotional, physical, mental, or spiritual, can be the catalyst for profound growth and a deeper sense of purpose. So if you are looking for motivation, insight, and real stories of triumph over adversity, you're in the right place. Let's get started on this journey from pain to purpose. Let's give veterans a voice through Military Broadcast Talk.
4: Hey, hey, everybody. And I hope y'all can hear me because this is a new mic. Can y'all hear me? Let's see. Because I'm not hearing me. This is not good. Can y'all hear me? Let's see. I don't know. So maybe somebody can give me a mic check. I have a new mic. Let's see if it works. Because I'm not hearing anything back on my end. So I don't know. We shall see. I don't know. Maybe somebody will pay attention. Not sure. Okay. MJ says she can hear me. Woohoo. Thank you, MJ. Cause I'm not getting any feedback in my headset. I have a brand new mic. So I thought I would invest in not having feedback and stuff this year. Thanks, MJ, for the confirmation. So, hey, let's be intentional. That's what the show is about today, right? So I was trying to be intentional and improve things. So, yay. All right. Thank you so much, man. You know, that's the hard part is when you are doing a show by yourself and don't have an online producer to help give you that backup. You don't know whether anybody can hear you or not. So anyways, thank you so much for MJ being part of the team. She's one of our other hosts and I listen when I get a chance because normally I'm doing homework on Mondays, but she's one of our great hosts and always, you know, has very insightful. Oh, thank you, MJ. She says, looking good and sounding beautiful. So she's got my back. I hear you. You know, that's the whole part about growing our people garden and being intentional, right? Is, you know, really just making sure that the relationships we have work. I am just finishing up a 3-day summit, participated with this host of, ladies and gentlemen, in this neat, success summit, and I can't wait to be able to maybe upload the talk that I gave about leadership and people gardening. Yes, the two go together. They, you know, it was just a neat twist. You know, normally people gardening goes, you know, people, I think a lot of people think that people gardening tends to trying to see if I can change, can't change the where it outputs. I will have to play with this again some other time. But so normally people gardening really is just kind of focused on an intentional personal side of things. That's the original version that I wrote in my book, though I had planned for some other versions that would be people gardening at work, people gardening with, you know, an intimate relationship with a partner, and really just kind of, you know, I want to say kind of a chicken soup for the soul kind of version, but doing it people gardening style. And so this was my first venture in getting to apply people gardening to leadership, you know, leadership, I want to say style. I think it's really kind of a good way of doing it, because it is you as a leader people gardening and realizing that the context of how you are working with other people and how they are receiving things is just as important. And that is not always about, it's not always about their behavior. It's about your behavior as the leader and

wheels and just setting it up. So Nikki Cruz, outstanding setup on that. I really loved the whole platform to upload these videos. That made it very easy, and I look forward to work with you in the future. So what all has been going on with me? So I didn't have a show last week, and I really wanted to cover that because I had a lot of people covering me in prayer, and I really appreciate it. You know, had the show with Samantha at my house that Saturday before, had the show with Daryl doing the Revivalist radio show on Monday, had my primary care appointment that I was there in town scheduled. And then that night I was in the emergency room, very, very sick. So I'm going to take this off since I can't hear myself on the headset anyways. So that was not what I expected. I was not expecting to get sick. I hadn't even really felt sick when it happened. But man, when I got violently sick, that was, it's pretty sad when you've got to, you lean on your family, lean on your kids. And that's the hard part as a mom and not being married, that you have to lean on your kids to help take care of you. And that's not always easy. But I get most of my care at the VA because of Desert Storm and Gulf War illness. And I opted to not go to the civilian sector side of things just because I knew that my continual care was with the VA. So that was not a fun trip to the emergency room. Anybody knows about the Dallas VA and the wait time? They were packed in the emergency room, in the hospital, and that was not fun. But, it has evolved into some more tests. So I fly back to Dallas this coming up week for some more tests, and we'll see where those things go. But it is what it is, right? I'm not going to shrink in life. I'm not going to let Satan steal, kill, and destroy my happiness and joy. That's John, I think it's John 10:10. Not really good at memorizing verses and stuff. Yeah, MJ's chiming in. She's saying some prayer stuff. And then she says, yes, body needs rest. Yes, definitely. Being intentional and needing rest. So I did make it to the gym yesterday, which was good. It felt good to move, but I didn't overdo it. I knew what the limits of my body boundaries were, so I had to be intentional with how much I moved. Today was more resting, but in some ways it wasn't because of my brain. I had to get this new mic installed and go through all the new setup on that stuff, which is not always fun on the tech side of things, trying to figure out, do all the mic test, and somehow I didn't quite figure out how to get the headset part working right. So, man, I'm glad I don't have a guest this week because I probably wouldn't be able to hear my guest. So that'll be interesting. But all I can do is laugh at the technician, which is myself. So I'm not gonna stress over it, right? It's part of the lessons learned on making sure that you can troubleshoot your own hardware and your own computer and everything. So fortunately it's at least not the Mac. And it's probably the user somewhere. I just have to laugh at it. So anyways. So I wanted to cover my word for the year. And if you haven't figured that out, because I've already dropped it, several times, I did mention it a couple of weeks ago. My word of the year is intentional. And man, I think it's just so appropriate anyway. I actually made a graphic last year of all of my words of the year. So this is my running.

0: list. And let me put my glasses back on. This is my running list of Eva's Word of the Years. So it started out, I started tracking this in 2014 with the word attitude. I guess I had an attitude problem. Well, that was the first year that we lost my youngest son, my oldest son's father. He was my first ex-husband. Decisions, the year for 2015, the word was decisions. And that was, you know, I think that was kind of foreboding as well. 2015 is when we lost my youngest kid's father. So that brought in the word overcoming for 2016. And in 2017, I was finding my sparkle. Yep, I do believe in finding your own sparkle. 2018, momentum. I just was trying to keep some kind of momentum going that, you know, I guess stability. That was probably, you know, just looking to keeping pace in some ways, right? Finding some momentum or keeping momentum. 2019 was about opportunities and just, you know, what opportunities were out there. Was I exploring the right opportunities in life? And finding some victories in 2020 was, you know, was pretty important for me. I was suffering from some physical ailments in 2020, 21, 22. I had some bad plantar fasciitis going on, was using a rollator to get around, and that was not fun at all. If you know what the rollator is, that's the red Ferrari that the VA issues you. And yes, I was walking with a walker. It was not fun for a couple of years there. I was struggling just even walking around the house. And restricted my movements a whole lot. So, you know, opportunities and victories, little small victories, and then looking for some progress in 2022. Although my word was success, I broke my back twice in 2022. So that meant for 2023, I was reaching higher. My goal was to reach higher. And that brought on Renew. And that's when I went on the first Camino with a great group of ladies, went to the Camino de Santiago in Spain, from Soria to Santiago. And, you know, trying to find some renewal. You know, if you all know, on my From Pain to Purpose platform here, I work with the four pillars of pain is physical, mental, emotional, and spiritual. So as you can see, all of these words of the year, and I'm not a fan of, you know, New Year's resolutions, because to me, a word of the year was something that I could remember, right? Putting it on target, that was a word I could say, you know, 2014, go back, you know, focus on your attitude, Eva. And I knew I just was having an attitude problem up to that year. So it was really about, you know, having it as that target point, something to help me stay laser focused on each of these years was that word of the year. And, you know, last year was elevate. I elevated, I think, in pretty much all of these different ways of physical, mental, emotional, and spiritual. And, you know, both literally and figuratively, because I definitely hiked more last year. And, you know, really that was from a renewed, I think, spiritual, physical, emotional, and mental game. From 2024, right? I just have just found different ways, these different words to help keep me on target. And in that, you know, if you ever had a chance to do, there's a test out there called Strength Finders. Strength Finders helps you focus in and improve the strengths that you have. It does not focus on your weaknesses, which I really like, right? So it helps, you know, helps keep you a little bit more focused on and improving your strength side of things. These words of the year for me pretty much do that too, but it helps keep, you know, it's like if this is God's vision, and I always pray about what my word of the year is. If these glasses, and I think I covered this a few weeks ago in kind of a parable with fishing, but if this is God's vision, he wants me to be intentional this year. And that's really pretty critical to me, knowing that I have some health challenges, but my time is limited. My capacity is limited. Yet in some ways, he's also encouraging me to stretch myself in the public speaking realm of things that I have not been doing. I have been shrinking from it. I have not been purposely going out there to try and find speaking opportunities, but he's kind of nudging me this year to be intentional and do more of that. So, you know, I at least am excited that I've got one speaking event already done out of, you know, in my books this year. And we're just, you know, not even through January yet. So I'm super, super excited about that. Jose, if y'all know Jose Flores, he's one of our other radio show hosts. He and I are hosting the women's, there's a women's course that is part of an event in July. And that is going to be super fun. We are doing it as the Where's My Mic? So, you know, ladies, if y'all are interested in trying to find your voice, then this will be an exciting, this is for our women veterans, of course. If this is something that you're interested in, then feel free to reach out to me, because we're just waiting any time now for enrollment to start opening for that. And I think they're going to have some scholarship opportunities as well. So that will be exciting, and we'll have some speakers involved with it. But it's really, you know, kind of going through this course of, you know, learning how to be a podcaster, and you're learning it from the two of us. And, you know, it is an artistic side of things, which is probably one of the reasons why I enjoy being a radio show host so much. So, you know, come and join us. So anyways, I think I've gone through all of those: attitude, decisions, overcoming. You know, that was, like I said, you know, some struggles that year, or those prior 2 years: sparkle, momentum, opportunities, victorious, progress was certainly important, success. I was looking for different levels of success, minor, you know, little successes, big successes, finding manageable successes, not trying to, you know, look for big wins, but just measurable success in different ways of my life. Reaching higher. I always believe in reaching higher and elevate, you know, I want to say elevate, but reaching higher is just, you know, moving that goal a little bit farther. You know, if you are an athlete and if you, you know, your goal is to walk a mile, you've got to train for the mile and a half. I'm using that figuratively, but, you know, because you want to make sure that you can reach the mile. So renew. Like I said, I needed to renew and restore, right? Because we get ourselves burned out and look for renewal. And I think that's always a good thing. Last year was elevate, and this year is intentional. I think the biggest thing I know that I need to focus on is not saying yes to everything. I tend to do that. And I have to be intentional about what How many spoons do I have available to me? That might change from one day to another day. I might want to go hiking tomorrow, but the next day I know I can't. So I have to be intentional and limit the things that I do so that I can do more things and also finish my PhD. So that's something that's important too. I have made it through two chapters. Two chapters have been accepted. I do believe in, you know, helping hold myself accountable both publicly and personally. So I've made it through the two chapters and I'm working on chapter three. I'm about halfway through. I really need to get through some more of that. And I delayed my own progress today by getting this new microphone, but it's okay. I will get through it and work on it after the show tonight. So let's go back into, I do have an outline for intentional. And, you know, that's really about, you know, you think about what is being intentional anyways? Well, it's being focused in a lot of ways. It's being focused, but focused for the right reasons. And you want to make sure that you are doing things that are going to get you the results that you need, whatever those results are. But remember, I'm always looking at it in four pillars of the physical, mental, emotional, and spiritual. And if I think that one of those pillars of the chair is going to weaken the potential results, then I've got to refocus or reframe what it is that I'm doing. And is that going to get me the results I want? So I may say, yes, let me go to the gym and work out intensely, but I can't do it to the point that it's going to cause me to slow down and not do my studies or cause me to not remain committed to doing my show, you know, or helping somebody. So it's, and you know, part of that is risk, I think, you know, right? If you're not intentional, then you are taking risk with having results that you don't want. So you've got to make sure that you're making some conscious choices that align with those values and goals they believe in. So I'm not going to go and do things that don't align with my Christian and faith side of things and being a venerable revivalist. If I am not, I mean, I don't want to, you know, be hypocritical and say, well, go eat all the candy in the world and then, you know that it's going to cause a problem with, you know, having too much sugar and hurting. So I've eliminated, you know, a lot of bad things out of my diet and have slowly but surely made some changes in my health. And that's part of the why I think that I was kind of surprised about getting sick. Was that I had made all these changes, but maybe I had, you know, underlying issue that I didn't even know was there to begin with. And that's why I was getting more headaches again. So, Terry, she said, that's awesome. And into the weeds, Amber says she gives me some hearts. So, you know, just remember what your priorities are and remember to eliminate these distractions because, man, Satan's ready to take us down in a heartbeat. And if that's the way that Satan thinks that he's going to take me down is through my health, well, he's got another thing coming because my God's bigger and he's going to help make sure that I'm kicking butt because we're going to keep moving forward. I have a lot of great guests who have some stories to tell. Part of it, I'm waiting for some scheduling on things But I have some people that have stories to tell. So it will be interesting, you know, to see how things go this next year. There we go. I was trying to find the right. This is the right one. No, that one's circle. They change these things. There we go. That one looks better. All right. So sorry, go. All right. So personal. So number one says clarity and focus. By identifying your core values and priorities, you can focus on what truly matters and eliminate distractions. And that's so true, right? Eliminate the fluff. Let's get rid of the stuff that doesn't matter. If you're intentional, I mean, think about even any of the equipment that's on the screen. What was happening in 1991? You know, on this day in 1991, well, I think it was the air war, right? The air war, because I just posted about it yesterday, that all the missiles were going off and you know, that was the first full day of the air war. And believe me, I was there, heard it all, those MLRSs, heard it all, saw the stealth bomber fly overhead. I was on guard duty and you couldn't hear it, but you could see it, you know, fly over. So, you know, there was intention there. And then we go into improve relationships. Intentional living fosters better communication and understanding, leading to more meaningful connections with others. That's really kind of the big point about people guarding, because you are deliberately making connections with people. Listen, you know, what's my big idea with the check one message? You got to check on each other, right? I have people who have checked on me more than I was able to check on them the last couple of weeks. But it's because I know that I've grown a really good people garden that, you know, these intentional conversations are so important. Because if we are not intentional, then what happens? We're waiting for somebody else to, you know, take responsibility. That doesn't absolve us from being intentional ourselves, because then we're just being passive aggressive in a way, and that's not helping anybody, right? And let's just be serious. That's not helping anybody if we're not being intentional and making sure that we communicate. I don't always do a very good job of it myself. I try, but sometimes with my work schedule, because I work 4 10-hour days, Tuesday through Friday, I'm doing good to get to the office and then get back. And I'm exhausted by the end of the week. So, you know, that part is hard. Personal growth encourages continuous self-reflection and learning, helping you grow and evolve as an individual. I'm doing that every day, believe it or not. I'm doing it on the bus. I'm doing it at work. I'm looking for training opportunities. I'm looking for opportunities to train with others. I have a peer mentor group that I lead with some ladies across, I think it's like 8 departments. And it has been so good. We're fixing to come up on our second birthday. We've had this group for 2 years. I'm so excited. Some people came in, some people left. And the nice thing about it is that it's peers. So there is no mentor, mentee. We are peer mentors, really just kind of checking in on life. Is everything okay? Because, you know, even as federal employees, since we all are federal employees, you know, it's been nice to have somebody to bounce off, you know, are you doing okay? Right. The way the shutdown, we communicated with each other. You're doing okay. Yep. I'm doing okay. Staying busy, staying focused. And, you know, cause otherwise let's think about it. Isle of mine is a devil's playground. So, you know, I think even with my reflection about, you know, some of the involvement I have, like, I don't say yes to doing all kinds of things, but like the Success Summit, that was pretty easy to do, because fortunately I could record the video. I was able to do it when I felt better and, you know, sound good and positive and everything. But that was you know, that was good growth for me, because I do want to be able to get out there and do more speaking. And it's, you know, doing radio, doing this video cast, vidcast, is a little different than out there and doing the public speaking side. So, you know, it is personal growth. And it was kind of funny listening and watching myself too, even though I had my script I could read on the screen. I don't know. I think I sounded all right. Looked a little funny reading the script, and I'm trying to not, you know, lean on writing that script. But if you are timed, you don't want to go off on a tangent and forget something. So, anyways, we go there. Increased happiness and fulfillment. Living in alignment with your values can lead to a more satisfying and joyful life. And that is so true. And I, you know, I love getting the balance of what I do nerd-wise, right? Because I finally embraced this last few years that I'm a nerd. And I like geeking out on information and technology. Yes, even on this podcasting stuff, you know, there is a certain creative side, but it's a craft, right? And I'm not artsy fartsy with painting, but I like doing videos. I enjoy this nerdy side of this artistic reflection of things. So I find fulfillment in that. I find fulfillment that I am sharing stories and helping somebody else, because listen, you know, if we don't use our voices and if we're not sharing our stories, then we're not helping anybody. And that's why I think in some ways I am so honest and candid about the health stuff that I am going through, because it happens to me too. But if I can manage it, then I'm in many ways trying to encourage somebody else to manage it as well. And don't let it manage you, because I guarantee you Satan's ready to try and make us shrink and not use our voices. And that's not what God wants for us. He doesn't want us to shrink. He wants us to shine. He wants us to be able to help other people. But if we all were to shrink because we don't feel good, then the only thing that wins is Satan. And I don't know about you, but my God's bigger. And he says, keep on shining. Keep being the light out there and the beacon that somebody else needs to see. So keep doing it. Find happiness and fulfillment. You know, getting out there on the trail. I posted about that last week, and somebody said, oh, I didn't even know about the Camino until, you know, you posted pictures. And, you know, I've been twice now, and I'm trying to figure out when I can go. I don't know if it'll be later this year or maybe next year. I'm feeling very encouraged to offer for another group of ladies to go. So if that's something that you're interested in, I'd be happy to help facilitate that. Because I think in a lot of ways, going with somebody, if you haven't ever done a Camino trip before, can be very, what's the word I'm looking for? Intimidating. It can be very intimidating if you haven't ever gone to another country like that before, gone to Spain, don't know Spanish, don't know how to navigate the rail, the bus, or whatever. And I figured out how to navigate all of that. So no worries there. Hablese, you know, poquito Espanol. I do much better when I'm ordering stuff and navigating things. I understand it. Entiendo. I can understand it, comprende more than I can speak it. But I do fine enough on speaking it as well. just not on the whim like this out of my head. So, but I have a lot of, you know, have a lot of fulfillment doing hiking. So I have to find some more, you know, adventures, even on the Appalachian Trail, maybe find some other trails this year and do that. So anyways, going on to setting clear goals, define what you want to achieve, and outline actionable steps to reach your objectives. You know, the worst thing you want to do is, and that's why I'm intentional with the words that I have chosen on each of these years. If I'm trying to reach for the stars and I was only in the mode of, you know, still using my walker, then I'm setting unrealistic expectations for how far I can go. I had somebody reach out to me and ask me if I was ready to do one of those mammoth marches. And I'm not sure if I am, because that's a pretty lengthy hike in a confined time. I haven't done that yet. I mean, I can do 10 hours or 10 miles in about 3 hours. I don't know that I'm ready to, I think it was at 24 miles. I forget what Mammoth March is, but in 8 hours, I don't know. I'd have to train for that. You know, I'd have to train for that. So setting clear goals. I also have to manage it in with how I manage my health as well. If I try to overstep myself and do too much in one day, I have to recognize that I'm going to have a couple of days where I'm not going to feel very well afterwards, and I'm going to have to utilize my spoon theory and gauge the number of spoons I have to use in the next couple of days after that. So, you know, that's even going and doing the Camino. And I have goals for that. I do want to do the whole Camino probably when I retire in a few years. And no rush, right? I will do it in my time. You have 90 days on a trip. So I will gauge that then. So let's see. Simplify your life. Minimize distractions by focusing on what truly adds value to your life. Yep. I'm not going to do extra things that aren't contributing. I think it's one of the things that I've learned hiking is you don't want to carry extra stuff, right? Stuff weighs you down. And if you've got to put it in your pack and you're carrying it, you either need to use it or you need to get rid of it. I'm into getting rid of stuff. I'm tired of accumulating things. My kids don't want my stuff. I've lost people in my life, you know, with my ex-husbands and my mother a couple of years ago. There's stuff. It threw up in my house and I'm sick of the extra stuff. It's just extra stuff that doesn't, it's not my stuff. It's, you know, great memories about them, but it's just extra stuff and it doesn't matter. It doesn't help anything. It's just, it's not me. It wasn't my stuff. So yeah, I have lots of things to get rid of. I'm ready to purge stuff, ready to get rid of stuff. And even, you know, remember there was even, Jesus had talked about, I forget how the story goes. Some guy, he said, let me go bury my loved ones. He said, you know what? They're already dead. Just follow me. And you don't realize how important and significant that is until you're actually walking on the trail and realize that, you know, all that other extra stuff is just extra stuff. That's just weighing you down. I mean, let's see. I think I have it in here. I don't have it. I do. Where is it? I always have my sample rock in my drawer. That is not visible. I don't know. we'll use, we're just gonna pretend this thing, this little pack, we're just gonna pretend this is a rock. If you're carrying around this rock and you just carrying it around, this one even has a little loop. If you carry this loop around, you know, it just gets in the way. It's all extra stuff. Get rid of the extra stuff. It doesn't matter. Get rid of it. It's weighing you down. And that's one of the things that God showed me when I went hiking on the Camino last year. He said, pick up that rock. So I picked up the rock. And I carried the rock. And I carried the rock for a couple of days. And I finally asked him, God, what am I doing with this rock? He goes, well, you picked it up. It's been up to you to drop it all along. You didn't need my permission to drop the rock. But yes, it's weighing you down. So when are you going to put it down? So then I had to get over, get out of my own head and think, well, what did the rock represent? And I had to then think, well, where was I going to lay it down? And it have the meaning and not just throwing it down, right? I mean, I could have just thrown it down. There was nothing keeping me from just throwing it down. But I had to be intentional about where I set it down because I didn't want to pick the rock back up again. I wanted it. I was placing this importance on the rock then. It wasn't God. And I had to own that I, you know, it had to align with the values that I was not going to unintentionally pick the rock back up some other point in my life, because the whole point was to let it rest, right? Be intentional and let it rest. Simplify my life and not let that issue keep weighing me down again, which means I have to go into the next thing and practice mindfulness. Being present in the moment allows you to make more conscious decisions, because if you're not letting all of this old stuff cloud your thinking and just, you know, weighing you down, then it's freeing, right? It is freeing to give it to God and let Him carry that burden for you. Because, you know, I think that's one of the things, if you've been watching our, you know, show, the Revivalist Radio Show. And in fact, it was kind of funny. I was talking to somebody about it yesterday. And the guy was like, you know, we've been talking about Noah too. And, you know, we all tend to think, I mean, growing up, you know, the whole notion is that we all were related to Adam and Eve. Well, Adam and Eve, you know, died, but we ended up with Noah. Noah and his family is where civilization really restarted. But I think, you know, even he understood that he, you know, he was intentional with building the ark, and that life was going to be different. But then that's where I think the moral injury came into play, and overthink, but in some ways that's really true, was that he had the moral injury of seeing all of civilization wiped away. And then he went into self-medication and didn't stay in the state of being with God. Because he had walked with God before, right? But when you're on the Camino, you know, I mean, it's a choice. It's a choice anywhere in life to walk with God or not. But I think he must have he must have had some moral injury and lost his way, and consumed too much wine, was naked and passed out, and that's how Ham and Shem found him. But then, of course, they took it in a very twisted way, recognizing that he was naked. Well, I think there's that difference in recognizing the body naked by itself is not a sinful thing. But these two gentlemen, his son and grandson, saw it differently. And then we get back into repeating a lot of the cycles again, because there has not been the intentional mindfulness of things and being present in that moment to make conscious decisions. But if he was carrying around the guilt of seeing, all the devastation and everything, and I think in many ways, my fellow veterans and probably active duty, we have served in war. We know things that have happened. We participated in events, maybe not me personally, but that there were repercussions of service in the military, and knowing that we're in situations of kill or be killed, but that was part of the orders that we were given, and that there are repercussions for that. But if the whole notion is Satan trying to, make us pay for that in some way, to diminish us, to make us shrink, that is not what God wants, right? That is not what God wants for us. And he would be happy and joyous to make us shrink. But we have to be mindful to stay present and to shine, to be there for other people. And I get it. It can be challenging when we're hurting physically, mentally, emotionally, and spiritually. And we do have to keep all four of those legs of our chair in check. And that's the visual that I use, right? A chair with four legs keeps us, straight and even. And when we have a leg that starts, faltering, then we're getting unsteady, and we've got to find a way to stabilize that. And part of that is the check one, is reaching out with each other and have your accountability partner. And the next, goes into regularly reviewing your own progress and assessing how your actions align with your goals and make adjustments if necessary. My goals, I try to keep everything pretty balanced. I have certain days I do. Now, I haven't been doing it very good the last probably, say, 6 months. I probably have done better. Because there are some days I don't want to turn the computer on at all. I do better when I don't turn on the computer one day and I can go hiking, I can go be physical, and I can, not, because work is behind the computer. Doing these shows is behind the computer. Working on my PhD is behind the computer. I really do best when I have at least one day a week where I don't turn the computer on. And it used to be Saturdays. And then it was Sundays, but I'm supposed to study on Sundays and Mondays. And then I do the second show on Mondays. So I'm not doing very good on figuring out which day is my no computer day. But that was one of those things that really helped me to, stay aligned, stay fresh. I just, no technology one day. It feels really good to have no technology. But that's not quite working out, because I still have things to accomplish, to do the shows, to do my PhD, and working on that. So anyways, I don't have much time left, but I have a couple of things to cover. So In conclusion, living with intention is not about perfection, and I am not perfect by any means. I make plenty of mistakes. My schedule gets out of whack. I forget who I book for a show sometimes, but it's about making thoughtful choices that lead to a more meaningful and fulfilling life. By embracing this mindset, you can create a life that not only meets your needs, but also brings joy and purpose. Remember, every small step you take towards intentional living is a step towards a brighter, more focused future. Why is that important? Why? Listen. You know, I knew that even with being sick, I had to keep one foot in front of the other. And that's important, right? To keep one foot in front of the other. Because if I'm not, then I don't want to stagnate. I don't want to, like I said, I'm not going to let Satan shrink me, because that's not what God wants. And I'm not going to let Satan win. Not going to let Satan win. Not going to let him steal, kill, and destroy my happiness and joy, because I have worked too hard to get here. And I have a lot to give. I have a lot to love. You know, my cup is full. Well, it's not, this teacup's not full, but I got quite a bit in here. I have a lot to share with people, with somebody. I don't know where my mister is, and I think God's been working on him, and that's okay. God's been working on me too. I have a lot to offer in God's time. And maybe he's waiting for me to finish my PhD. Maybe he's waiting for this or that. I don't know. But in the meantime, I'm still working on me and my health and enjoying life and adventures and being intentional to, you know, do the things that God wants me to do with purpose for him. Because if I'm not doing things in purpose for him and enjoying it along the way, then I got to reevaluate things. I got to rethink the strategy then, right? But I don't know. So, you know, I'm already enjoying 2026 and what all it has to offer. So bright future. But let me go ahead and pop in to, I have David Morrow joining us. I did confirm with him earlier today. We've kind of kicked that schedule around with him for a couple weeks. So David is a Canadian veteran, and I'm pretty excited about what he has to share. So I know he's involved in the physical side of things, you know, like physical fitness, but he's also been pretty involved with some information about assisted suicides and the impact of MAID, M-A-I-D, in Canada. And, that will be interesting to see what all he has to share. Sarah and Kira Schaefer are joining us January 31st. I've confirmed with Sarah. Kira's had an interesting journey, and I don't think they have a veteran connection on the story, but it is a pretty impactful story that they will be sharing with us. So Kira is, she's a young adult, and, you know, I think we have to tap in to some of the experiences and find what their pain to purpose is to, you know, help. You know, I'm a mom, right? We have to help each other share these stories and how to navigate, some of these challenges as we, you know, our parents ourselves. So we need to make sure that we're intentional in sharing these stories. I do have a couple other people. I'm waiting to confirm some dates. I have my friends with veterans in tech from both youth engagement side and veteran engagement side. to schedule. And then I have another friend of mine who wants to, is willing to talk about domestic violence and what her journey has been like. So she's not a veteran, but she has supported the veteran community and in North Texas in some ways. And so I'm looking forward to having my dear friend, Elaine on. So waiting to book that date. I know her schedule gets a little busy sometimes. So anyways, if you want to be on the show, please make sure you reach out to me and I'll put my email address in the chat. So feel free to email me and let's get you booked and tell your pain to purpose story. So hope you all have a very good week. And I think up next we'll be following is Jose Flores. So y'all have a great week and catch you Monday on the Revivalist Radio.
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0: Mi gente, welcome to the Motivated Mindset with me, your host, Jose Antonio Flores. If you don't know, you better ask somebody up in here. Yay, yay. Look, I am your host here to make it happen, Captain. I'm a proud Latino born in New York City, straight out of the Bronx, raised in Brooklyn. That New York flavor, that hustle, that grit. Look at here. It shaped me to who I am, built me today, and everything I do. In this chapter of my life, I wear a few different hats other than this cool one I'm wearing right now. I'm a motivational speaker, certified personal trainer, certified end-of-life death doula. But behind every title is one mission, una misión, to serve people, because I know what struggle feels like. I know what pain feels like. And I know what it means, como se dice, to fight your way toward a purpose. Every day, my mission is simply to inspire, to uplift, to challenge, to remind people that no matter where you come from, no matter what life throws at you, you can redefine your life through faith, discipline, resilience, and relentless drive. That's why this podcast exists. The Motivated Mindset is where we talk about resilience. We talk about culture. We talk about healing. We talk about leadership, discipline, optimism, and the courage it takes to keep moving adelante, forward, when life hits you hard. We keep it real here, people. New York City real, straight talk, because you know why? I'm a combat veteran who probably served 30 años, 30 years in the United States Army. Before we get rolling, I want to send a powerful salute to all my veterans, service members, and first responders. Mucho respeto, much respect. And while we're talking about service, I want to acknowledge another group that has a profound impact on my life. Women. Having been raised by strong Latino women, and having served alongside women throughout my 30-year service in the Army career, I've had the privilege of witnessing firsthand just how powerful and capable and inspiring women truly are. I've seen women lead soldiers through some of the most challenging, como se dice, environments, right? Imaginable. I've watched them command units, manage complex missions, mentor future leaders, and excel under pressure. Some of the most competent, resilient, and outstanding leaders I've ever served with were women. Their strength wasn't measured solely by rank or by position. It was measured by the character, by courage, by wisdom, and by their ability to bring people together and accomplish the mission. That's why women empowerment is something I deeply believe in. In fact, if you look around my life today, and most of my tribe consists of incredible women, leaders, entrepreneurs, coaches, professionals, mothers, veterans, and friends who continue to inspire me todos los días with their resilience, determination, and heart. You know, I've learned that empowering women isn't about giving them it's about giving them a voice, como dice. They've always had one, but it's about making sure that voice is heard, respected, and celebrated, you know. Now, one last thing before we start, if you vibe with what you hear, right? If this conversation inspires you, if you appreciate the interviews, the energy, yay, yay, what's up? You know what I'm saying? All I ask, support the social media, you know, go on there, take a picture, support my YouTube channel, support the social media, because that's how we're able to bring you episode with awesome content, awesome guests, you know, and you might be able to share this with somebody who needs a little bit, yay, yay, motivation up in here. You know what I'm saying? So, you know, let's do this, because it's all about purpose-driven, making sure that we get those people. So let's get into it today, right? The guest is someone whose missions aligns perfectly with what we talk about here on the Motivational Mindset. Cara Volval is a Florida attorney, entrepreneur, keynote speaker, coach, best-selling author, and a visionary behind Volval Law and the Empowerment Institute. Many people know her as the laptop lifestyle lawyer, but her impact extends far beyond the courtroom. She has dedicated her life to helping women recognize their worth, reclaim their power, and create lives fulfilled with purpose, possibilities, and fulfillment. She is the best-selling author of From Clearance to Priceless, a powerful guide that challenges women to stop settling and reclaim their self-worth and rewrite their story. She also is the author of 28,000 Days, Make Yours Count, a reminder that life is precious and it's too short not to live with intention, purpose, and urgency. As the host of the Unfiltered with Cara podcast and the Laptop Lifestyle Lawyer podcast, Cara continues to inspire and equip women around the world, el mundo entero, with practical tools, strategies, and encouragement to build successful, authentic, and joyful lives. Today, we're going to have a real conversation about, como se dice, self-worth, resilience, success, personal growth, and what it truly means to stop settling for less than you deserve. We'll dive into Cara's journey, her mission, and how each of us can step into our value, own our story, and reach our fullest potential. So please help me welcome our guests. Give me a moment. Here we go.
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0: Cara, welcome, welcome, welcome to the podcast.
2: Thank you, Jose. Thank you for having me. I'm so excited. Let me tell you something. Your intro is like, I was just waiting. I was loving it, and I love that little jumping back and forth in Spanish and coming back and what you stand for. I'm so honored to be here. Thank you for having me.
0: Thank you, ma'am. You know, in New York, we talk a lot of Spanglish. You know, that's how we talk. It's like, you know, I was walking. Me no ente. Yeah, it's just.
2: Yes.
0: Ma'am, it just happened. But no, we're just excited that you are here, and it's going to be stupendous. That's how I'm going to put it.
2: Yes. But
0: before you became a lawyer, before you became all these great things, ¿quién es Cara? Who are you? Where you from?
2: Okay, well, you know, the funny thing is, you know, because you keep talking about New York, like New York is your thing. I'm from New York, too. I don't know if you knew that. I was actually born in New York.
0: Okay.
2: But my parents relocated back to Haiti when I was 6 months old. So I grew up in Haiti. So I'm Caribbean and I grew up there. Very, you know, charmed life, charmed childhood. Unfortunately, when I was 14 years old, my father was actually murdered back home. And so life took a very steep, dark turn quick, early. And so when you talk about resilience, when you talk about, you know, having to overcome challenges and things like that, it met me early, right? Early, I was 14. He was only 42 when that happened as well. And so there was something that got stirred in me, though, that I wasn't going to let that take me out of the game. It was too early, right? So, you know, you get things happen in life where you're at a fork. And you have to decide, am I going to let this knock me down or am I going to, you know, just truck along? And so truck along I did. I moved to New York a few years after that. So I was about 16 years old. Mm-hmm. And that's where I did my last year of high school, went to college.

0: I graduated law school, sat for the Florida bar, and when I was waiting for the Florida bar results, I found out that I had passed a different test, and it was a pregnancy test. And
1: Oh,
0: so I was like, okay, God, that was not what I was thinking I was gonna do, because I was wanting to make partner in a firm. You have these ideas of how life is supposed to play out, and then plot twist, right? And so when I had my son, one thing was for sure, and two things were for certain. I wanted to be a mom, and I wanted to be a present mom. So I had to figure out a way to make money. Even though I did end up passing the bar, and I had this job with this attorney, but he did not, he was not about that flexibility and all of that. And early on, I knew that I wanted to have the flexibility to be present with my son. And so after my maternity leave, it was about that time for me to go back to work. Didn't want to do that. And I prayed real hard, because I do have a very close personal relationship with the man upstairs. So I said, sir, I'm gonna need you. You sent this baby. I'm gonna need you to do, you gotta figure this out, right? And so how he figured it out was, I was walking out of Target, and a woman offers me a facial with Mary Kay Cosmetics. And if you've never heard of Mary Kay, it is a multi-level marketing direct sales company. And I did the facial with her, and I will tell you that by the end of our time together, I became a Mary Kay consultant as a licensed attorney for $100. I bought my starter kit, which was how I always say, I bought my freedom for $100, because I built that business, made my first six figures with that business. And that little, because everybody was like, oh, that little beauty business funded my law firm that is now 17 years old. And so that's kind of, how I got to that. Those were my beginnings. It was very unconventional. It was not linear at all. And one of the things that I really am big on when I speak to women is, stop wanting your life to be different than what it is. We all get a hand of cards, when it's like going to a blackjack table, right? You get a hand, and you got to play the heck out of that hand.
1: That's
0: That's one, that's what you have to do. You can't resist the hand. You can't wish the hand to be different. This is your hand. And so that's what I did. My hand was very unconventional. It was not what I had, if I had to think up of a hand to get, I would not have my dad leave the picture at just 14 years old, but that was my hand, and I played it. And lo and behold, what I came to realize is, even when I was practicing law, my days in Mary Kay stirred up something in me that I didn't even know I had, which was, I had a gift to motivate women. And I was thirsting for that when I was practicing. I would serve my clients and do my thing, but there was something about empowering women that I just, it did it for me. And then I couldn't do it when I was doing law. And so what happened was, at some point, I had been practicing, I think it was about 10 years at that point, and I was very successful running a virtual law firm. I had never had an office when I started. I mapped the my law business was mapped after the direct sales model of Mary Kay. It was virtual from day one, and way before COVID made virtual sexy, I was doing that. I was on Zoom way before y'all knew about Zoom. Okay. I had a virtual assistant way before virtual assistants were a thing, right? And so I wanted to teach women how to do what I was doing, because I saw that I was successful. I was able to balance being a mom and being and having a career. And a lot of my friends who went to law school with me couldn't do that, because they had these you know, jobs that required them to be billing all types of hours in order to earn their living. And some of them had toothbrushes in their drawers, in their desk drawers. That's

0: how demanding on their time their practice or the jobs that they were at, their legal jobs were. And so I decided to start teaching women how to start virtual law firms and scale them. That's where the Laptop Lifestyle Lawyer brand was birthed. So it was about teaching other women lawyers how to start their firms, how to scale so that they could have the time and money freedom that they actually went to school for. You know, it's like law school will teach you how to go work for somebody, but it doesn't teach you how to convert your own law degree into cash for yourself. And so I was doing that, and I still am considered the Laptop Lifestyle Lawyer. But then, of course, when life be lifing, you know, it teaches you other things about yourself. Yes. You know, through divorce and betrayal and things and heartbreak, I learned, you know, that I had some wounds that I needed to take a look at, and so on and so forth, which is how the writing started. And so, you know, I was always just leaning into what life was pushing me to do. 28,000 Days was the first book that I wrote. And it was really about the urgency of living because, you know, like I said, I've watched a man full of life be taken out of this plane at only 42 years old. And 28,000 days is the average lifespan of a human being, which is about 75 years. And so so I wrote that. And then fast forward from Clearance to Priceless, it's really, I call it a main character guide. And I spell character K-A-R-A.
1: Right, you know? Saw that.
0: Really a guide to reclaiming your self-worth, because I found myself on the clearance rack in relationships, you know, having an abandonment wound from the man I originally loved leaving early. I didn't know I had an abandonment wound. I didn't even know I had a wound. But life will have you go inward and say, okay, why am I creating these patterns? Why is, you know, and if you ask the right questions, you'll find your answers. And so that's really what brought me to this point where this is becoming actually the work of my life, which is to speak on stages, get on podcasts like this, you know, be a keynote for events, you know, helping women see themselves in a positive light, because, you know, we are all uniquely created and so beautifully created. And many times we allow what happened to us to determine the value we place on ourselves. And I'm like, no, it all happened for you, sis. It all happened for you. It was always character development. You're her. You're her. Yes. So let's lean into that energy and show up in the world, you know, to do the thing that you're here to do, because again, you only have 28,000 days and then you're out of here.
1: That's
0: so, yeah.
1: No, Kata, that is stupendous. That's awesome. No, that's a lot to unpack, but you know what? That's okay.
0: Because hey, you asked me a question. I answered your question.
1: No, that's like one of the answers, like one-stop shop. That is stupendous, though. That is really good. But you're right, because when you pass that second test, it would have stopped a lot of women for saying, oh, I got to drop out of law school. I can't do it. But you chose, you know, to do the other way, and it worked. That's what women need to hear. Yes, no, that is, I'm really, that's awesome. I like that. I like that. And we have a question that came in while you were speaking, and somebody said, how do you balance being a lawyer, CEO, author, coach, while staying aligned with your purpose? Sally from Minnesota.
0: Well, I will tell you, some people think that balance is like you always got everything
1: right?
0: I don't, and I'm not gonna pretend that I do. Sometimes, like right now, I'm really putting a lot of energy into growing the coaching business. So there's, you know, some things, it's just one person, right? So I'm doing it all. But what I am doing is I am answering all the calls on my life. I am not leaving because I'm practicing law, then I can't coach because this is who I am. No, I am a multifaceted being. I'm a mom. Mm-hmm. I'm also a sister. I am mm-hmm. also a friend, and I'm also a lawyer, and I'm also a yes. coach, and I'm also an author. And I know that these are all talents and gifts that have been buried inside of me. Mm-hmm. And one thing I'm not going to do is die with my music unplayed. So I'm yeah. playing all the various instruments mm-hmm. that I'm skilled for along the way. And sometimes things have to take a little bit of a backseat so I could grow mm-hmm. this. So sometimes, you know, the podcast, I may not be able to record as much because right. I'm traveling. Like right now, I'm traveling on a book tour. So there's a balance. And yes, sometimes yes. things cannot be always smooth sailing. And the reason why I really love, and thank you for asking this question, Sally, because I want women to know that you don't have to have it all together all the time. It's okay. And it's okay for you to dance with your various talents and dance with the various projects that you are working on yes. and move them forward at their pace. And mm-hmm. it's cool, right? And so there's no right way to do anything. It's your way. It's whatever works for you.
1: Mm-hmm. Wow. And we have another question. And this one said, how do you remind yourself your value is inherited and not negotiated? Call from Quebec, Canada.
0: Well, I realize that the things that I've had to overcome in my life mm-hmm. And the character that I am and the resilience that I'm built with and all of those things, I have a particular story. I have a particular way that I see life that nobody else has. And that's the same for you, Jose. You know, you have a lens through which you experience the world, that you communicate with people. You have a heart that is just different because of how you grew up and where you're from. Like you say, you're from Brooklyn and New York and all the things. You've got a flavor to you that nobody can beat you at being you. Same mm-hmm. as me. I know that's my right. special sauce is mine and mine only. So yeah. that's also why there's no need to try to compete. I ain't competing with you because mm-hmm. I'm in my lane. You're in your lane. Right. And I want to honor you where you are. And mm-hmm. I want to, and I honor myself where I am. Yeah. And so when you say, how do I, how can I really be sitting in my worth? My worth is the fact that I'm the only me that exists. That's where my worth is drawn out yes. of. And that's where I want women and men to mm-hmm. draw their worth from, not from what you do, not mm-hmm. from who, what you create out there, but who you are and yeah. in your story and in your, the values that you, that you operate from and the people who helped you become your parents who raised you, I grew up in Haiti. That's mm-hmm. something that's special about me, right? Having gone through the experience that I went through and living on the island and then coming here and going to New York and all the flavors that yes. puts on me, right? That's how I know my worth. My worth is embedded in my life's trajectory, story, journey, and who I am at my core.
1: Cool beans. Thank you for that question, Carl. And, I have a question. Why do you think many women struggle to recognize their value and advocate for themselves? What you were saying.
0: Because we, many times, we allow what happened to us in our lives to mean something that it doesn't mean. So, and listen, I'm guilty of that too. I had to rewrite the script. This is yeah. why I wrote this book, and I'm inviting women to rewrite the script, is to assign a new story to the things that happened. Mm-hmm. Let me take an example. Mm-hmm. I lost my dad. This was the man that I really, larger than life, loved, whatever. 14 years old, I lose him. So the story is now, at that age, I didn't realize I was doing that back then, yeah. is I'm broken good, right? Because now I'm halfway orphaned. I don't have somebody who can protect me against the world. I'm on my own. Survivor kicks in, that identity of I need to be strong. Like all this stuff got loaded onto what happened, right? And you know, as life progressed, I made a lot of decisions from there. You know, I was abandoned. So there's like, for me, an abandonment thing, and I don't want anybody to abandon me. So every relationship that I got into, I had to shrink because I didn't want to make too much of a footprint so that I didn't rock the boat, so that they wouldn't leave. And this was how, that's what else was guiding my decisions. And that is what happens to us women. You know, somebody says something to you, a teacher says something to you early on, like you're stupid, and then you believe that shit, right? Yeah, excuse my French. Or no, a kid says something about, you know, your hair or your look, and then you then agree with that, and then you're here moving through life with this misinformation defining you. My call is rewrite that. When I look at what my father's departure, what that did for me is it gave me an opportunity to develop hustle. It gave me an opportunity to become this woman. If I had him there supporting, providing, and all the things, I wouldn't be this girl. And I love this version of me. And I needed to be on my own early to develop this character. So it happened for me. Yeah, would I have wanted it differently back then? Yes. Today, no. This is my life. So many women have these stories that they're carrying that are causing them to dim and to feel lesser than, and to feel like they're not the, you know, the her that I keep telling them that they are. Because it's just agreements that need to be broken. It's stories that need to be rewritten. There's what happened, and then there's the story. If you change the story, the what happened could become something that was good for you instead of something that is, you know, a negative that you carry. And I'm like, listen, again, you're living here for 28,000 days. Might as well live out of a story that's supportive.
1: Yes, yes.
0: Because you're going to live and you're going to die anyways. Yeah, so absolutely. Why would you be the one clipping your own wings and kicking your own ass, right? Mm-hmm. Rewrite the script so that it's supportive, so that you can, you know, show up powerfully in life, enjoy your days. You know, a lot of us, we think that there's something that's going to happen and that's going to make life worthy. Life is now. We're alive. Yes. This is not a dress rehearsal. This is like, this moment is my life, right? And so I want to be able to enjoy it. And I can't do that if I'm casting all of this, you know, heavy nonsense over myself. So, you know, it's a choice now at this point. And that's what I'm waking women up to. It's you're choosing this story. Choose another one.
1: God, that makes so much sense. It's like you got to take the shackles off your mind and just go. No, that makes perfect. Men need to hear this too. A lot of men, I'm serious. I mean, I'm one that, you know, when you said things happen and then you're like stuck and say, what can I do with my life? No, F that. I'm going to keep moving forward. I'm going to do what
0: absolutely.
1: I need to do. You know, and is it scary at first? Absolutely. I ain't going to lie to you. It is a little terrifying.
0: Yeah.
1: But we keep it going. We keep it moving. You're absolutely correct. Oh, my goodness.
0: And it can get dark, and it's like,
1: it's
0: heavy, it's dark, all the things. But guess what? Everyone is going through that same human experience. You're not alone. You know, many times we look, first of all, I think social media has us really thinking that life looks one way, like people are not going through it. People are going through it, okay? You're only seeing the highlights of their lives online, and you're over here comparing your, you know, moment of despair to that. Everyone's having those moments of despair. Mm-hmm. Everyone's having those moments of, you know, feeling a certain type of way about themselves that they need to overcome. So you're not alone in that process. So know that, and it's worth going through that process and getting on the other side of it so that you can be free. And that process is not a one-time thing. It's, you know, because as they say, at every level, there's another devil, right? You got to keep conquering yourself. You got to keep upping, right?
1: God, so, are you preaching? You are, I love your testimony.
0: I'm telling you, I'm taking you to church today. Let me stop.
1: I love it. I love it. I got to like, okay, control yourself, Jose. Okay. we got another question. No, stupendous. Oh, whoo. Okay. Hey, well said, Sandra from New York City said, and Larry from Las Vegas says, don't dim your light. Self-awareness isn't about shrinking. It's about showing up with intention.
0: Yeah.
1: That is, and Yvette said, yes. Oh, no, you are so correct on that. You know, wow. Thank you. Thank you. We ain't got no more questions that come in. They'll come in. But, you know, God, you know, when your book that you build a successful legal career, you know, and when we, the inspiration for you being an attorney, was that where the book came out of too?
0: My inspiration for becoming an attorney, honestly, was mm-hmm. I wanted to make my dad proud. And I was like, what's the best degree that I can get? It would have mm-hmm. been, you know, being a lawyer was something that people would say to me all the time. You talk a lot, you could be a lawyer. I was like, okay, that's perfect. Right. I'm going to do that. And so, but I have to tell you, it was not something that I was passionate about or anything mm-hmm. like that. It was, you know, I was checking all the right boxes, right? Okay. So I did that. And in checking all the right boxes, I checked boxes that were not necessarily in alignment with who I am at my core, mm-hmm. right? Got married, had kids, all the things. Like, you know, I was building the life that on the outside looked great. But at some point, I was living in that life and I'm like, whose life is this? Right? Because I'm like, I am not feeling this, right?
1: Right.
0: I was not in a relationship that was nurturing. I was, you know, carrying a lot of the weight of the house, the kids, the this mm-hmm. and the that. I didn't feel like I was being watered mm-hmm. in the relationship. And so I got to a point where I was like, you know, I'm 36 years old back then. And I'm thinking, you know, this can't be my life for the rest of my life.
1: I
0: can't do this. And so that was when my divorce happened. And mm-hmm. subsequent to my divorce, I ended up in another relationship. And then I saw it was very nice in the beginning. And then the same patterns started. So that's when I was like, okay, Kara, you are the common denominator. This, you know, there's something about you that you need to look at. Because we are recreating the same thing. You know, it's a different face. It's a different fact pattern. It's the same through line, though. You know, I'm feeling the same way. So I was like, oh, I'm the problem. It's me. Okay, so that's how I had to get real with me.
1: Right.
0: And so that's how this last book came about. From Clearance to Priceless is about getting off the clearance rack and stop dimming, stop shrinking, stop putting yourself in situations that cannot hold you. And what happens is, you know, we often, to keep the peace, to not rock the boat, to, you know, not offend or whatever, we end up staying in places and environments that don't have the capacity to hold all of us. And I had to get to a point that, you know, I can't villainize the people as much as I need to realize that the people and the environment doesn't have the capacity to hold me. And I need to go put myself somewhere where I'm appreciated and where I'm valued and where people can receive all of me. And that was, it was something that broke so many things open for me and also freed me, because for a long time, you know, I made people wrong for not being who I wanted them to be. Meanwhile, I needed to realize that people are just who they are. Yeah. And my job is to figure out what place they get to have in my life. And mm-hmm. if I give a CEO position to an admin capacity person, I can't be mad that they can't perform at the CEO level. They have admin qualifications. And so the dynamics now changed, because it was no longer about who's gonna give me what I need as much as it was, I give me what I need. And then I figure out what environments are nurturing, and the ones that are not, I can, you know, bow out and excuse myself mm-hmm. lovingly, no judgment, but this ain't for me. And so boundaries started to become something that I needed to, you know, implement and enforce. And and, you know, just changing the conversations. You know, I was able to now say no more mm-hmm. than, you know, I used to say yes to a lot of things. I used to say yes because the people pleaser didn't want to ruffle feathers, right? And then now no became a full sentence mm-hmm. and I didn't have to explain. It's just no. Yeah. And that's it. And so the more I did that work, mm-hmm. the more I realized that it also freed my energy to do more of the things that nurture me and please mm-hmm. me. And I'm able to create more abundance in my life because my energy is freer. And so that's the call in the book for women to do as well, because mm-hmm. again, we don't have all the time in the world. So while we're here, let's have a good experience.
1: Wow, Cara, you must have read my memo. Everything you say, make I you're right. The people pleaser, saying no, finding my true identity, all that. I mean, men go through the same thing too. And you fall into them patterns and relationships, and then you're like, you know, then when you go back, there were red flags that I should have said something, but to keep the peace, you don't, you know, and then
0: the red flags, listen, they're from Red Flag Nation. If there's a country called Red Flag, that's where
1: you're
0: from.
1: You are so right.
0: And then you're like, oh no, that's a light pink.
1: Right. Yeah, no, you absolutely. Oh my, okay. Yeah, we ain't got time on this podcast to really. Oh
0: listen,
1: my
0: God. If we go down this road,
1: girl, forget it.
0: Yeah.
1: Okay. All I could say was, like, yes, girl, preach, because that's me. Oh, okay. We got to go. I was like, wait a minute. I got to reel it back in. Okay, here we go. The second question. Once we finish this question, we're going to get into how people can reach out to you and so on. So let me take this one question. And the question is, for professionals who are bogged down by the traditional grind, how does one begin making the shift to a virtual, low overhead business model without sacrificing the quality of their work or client trust? This is Yvonne from Austin, Texas.
0: So, you know, you got to know your business. You have to know what your services are. And, you know, obviously, if you're a product-based business, it's very difficult to do things the way I do them. Although with Mary Kay, I mean, I did sell my stuff out of the trunk of my car. But you've got to know what your ultimate, your client, what they ultimately need. In my case, my clients just needed good legal results, good mm-hmm. legal services and results. And so when I look back, it's okay, what is the minimal structure that I need to deliver those results? And that's how creating a virtual law firm that was super low overhead was just, it was a natural thing for me mm-hmm. because it's like, they didn't even need to meet me at the office because we could meet on Zoom right. or we could meet at Panera or we could meet at a Starbucks. And because of that, I was able to really lower my legal fees because I didn't have the overhead of the $4,000 a month rent at an office in a skyscraper, right? So it was more of what does my client need and how can I deliver that professionally at a high level? Because I, you know, if you go on my website or my Google reviews, they're all 5 stars, and they mm-hmm. it's the if you hear what the clients say is the same thing. She's mm-hmm. super accessible. She, you know, she's passionate about what she's doing. She takes care of me as like my family. So I knew that that's what my clients needed to experience mm-hmm. for me. So how can I deliver those services to my clients and keep myself, you know, as low overhead as possible? And that's how I came up with mm-hmm. my structure, which is, you know, having the virtual document system, mm-hmm. You know, cloud-based everything, voice over IP phone, you know. And so whichever business you're in, you have to know what is the bare minimum that I need to function. And then if you decide to, you know, spruce it up and add some more mm-hmm. things, that's up to you. But mm-hmm. what is the bare minimum to get me started? Because many of us, you know, it's like, oh, I need the office. Do you? I need a receptionist. Do you? Right? I need the water cooler. Do you? Right? Do I need all these things? I had somebody answering my phones, you know, which was also a virtual receptionist. I didn't need somebody at an office answering my phones. Some lawyers really believe that you need to hang your shingle because that's what they say. You know, you're going to go hang your... Do you really need to hang a shingle to deliver legal services? No. You know, if you're a realtor or if you are delivering consulting services, do you really need all that? Ask yourself. And again, many of those overhead pieces, it's ego. It's like, I need people to come see me with the mahogany desk. Or, you know, and it's like, what are you feeding? Is it the ego or is it a need of the client?
1: That's an ego. Right, that pride. Okay.
0: And so the thing is, my ego died. So I only make sensible decisions. Gotcha. I don't make decisions out of that.
1: All right. Well, Gada, we're going to go into how people can reach you and all you have to offer. So I will leave it to you.
0: Yeah, so that's my website, caravaval.com. You've had it going down there as in the banner. So all things Cara are there. So including, I have this main character activation that I do on a monthly basis. So if you want to get into my world and, you know, work with me, I have cohorts that are ongoing. That's where you go. So that's my website, caravaval.com. So when I talk about break from the cycle, it's from the how I'm supposed to do it, right? Mm-hmm. That's the cycle that I'm helping people break out of, because the societal how you're supposed to do it is not necessarily the best way for you. So you need to know yourself. You need to know thyself, I say, right? And know that you can create a different structure for yourself that works for you so that you're able to confidently create a life that satisfies you, that is nurturing, that is fulfilling, and that is lucrative.
1: Okay.
0: Yeah. So Legal Career Accelerator, it's the laptop lifestyle lawyer. It's really everything having to do with, you know, if you are a lawyer listening and you're looking to create a different, lighter structure where you get your time and money freedom, that's where you find me. And you can book a call, as it says there, and we can rock and roll together. Yeah, my testimonial. These are my peoples that I've done some work with. And so, yeah, you know, as you said earlier, the proof is in the pudding, right? It's always when it's you want to know that other people have something good to say about the person that you're about to, you know, connect with. And I keep the testimonials getting updated all the time because I get them.
1: Yes.
0: You know, I went ahead and did a talk this weekend, and some of the feedback I got, I'm like, this is incredible that I get to do what I do, be in, you know, enjoy it so much and have this kind of impact. Right. Yes, with my work. And so what a blessing
1: it is.
0: Yeah. So Rich Dad, that Robert Kiyosaki is a very dear friend, and he's Rich Dad Poor Dad. His book was very instrumental in my growth. And so these are some of the places I've been featured. This definitely needs to be updated on my website because I've been on so many TV shows lately. I've been on Good Morning Texas. I'm about to actually be on News 12 Long Island next week. Yeah, it's cool.
1: That's stupendous. So you gotta send us. I need to see that.
0: Yeah, I will definitely send that.
1: Oh, that is awesome.
0: Yeah, it's cool. It's cool. You know, we have different different platforms. I've been able to. I'm so blessed. You know, this thing's taking a life of its own, and so it's amazing. Awesome. And so, yeah, this is also on my website, where if you want to, you know, get some. I have videos. I have a lot of resources that are free resources. So it's just a matter of just going in and firing. And you know, I one of the resources, this one, the 3 ways your mindset was formed, is a video I recorded, because again, you know, how you operate in life is based on your mindset. And you know, if the mindset is not fine-tuned, it might be giving you results you don't want. And some of the things we inherited are things that, you know, our parents passed on. And that was from a different time. And it's not necessarily supportive in this time. So this is a great little video that I explained that and gets you the awareness. Because once you're aware, you know, once you see it, you can't unsee it. And then it gives you power to change it.
1: Cool beans.
0: Yeah, so 28,000 Days. Yep, that's my first book. I can't even believe it, but this year is 10 years since I published this book.
1: Oh my goodness.
0: It's a decade old, and I'm thinking I want to do a 10-year anniversary and probably add a couple more chapters or something in it. I have to talk to my publishing company with that. But yes, this was my first book, and as it says, make your 28,000 days count, because listen, my friend, if you look at however old you are, that'll tell you how many days are behind you. Wow. And whatever days you got left, make them count.
1: Absolutely. Absolutely. Yeah. Oh, that makes perfect sense. Oh, my goodness.
0: And yeah, this is the new baby.
1: Yes.
0: Appearance to Priceless, a main character guide to reclaiming your worth. Yes. And so this is available on Amazon. It's available on my website as well, caravaval.com. If you go on there, you can actually get a free copy sent to you from me, signed, if you go on my website. But those are all places that you can find the book. It's it's available on Barnes and Noble. It's available everywhere. But I think this will lead them to Amazon. So yeah.
1: Yes, ladies and gentlemen, the QR code will take you to Amazon. But like Cara said, on a website too, so make sure. And as you see, her website's on the bottom, ladies and gentlemen, so please visit it. It's awesome. I checked that out. It was really cool beans. So yeah,
0: thank you. And the Unfiltered with Cara podcast.
1: Oopa, and, all right,
0: we're everywhere. We're on wherever you consume your podcast. You'll find us. We're on iTunes and Spotify and all the things. And yeah, that's just where I talk my talk, right? Ooh. My podcast is where I have amazing guests that I bring on, and we just have candid conversations like this one. So I'm very raw. That's why I put it unfiltered. You probably could feel the New Yorker, you know.
1: Yeah. Yes, I can. I do.
0: You get a real dose of that on unfiltered.
1: Okay. Definitely. No, that is cool. Yeah, I will. I listened to a little bit of it. I was like, okay, I can hear it. I can hear it.
0: Yeah, we keep it real.
1: Yeah. Let me see. And I think for speaker.
0: Yes. And so there is also on the website, there is a speaker page where if you want me to speak at your next event, I do speaking engagements on a regular basis, both virtual and live. So that's where you can go and just fill out the form and someone will get back to you. And I speak on everything from, you know, stepping into your main character season to goal setting and crushing your goals, supercharging your confidence, self-love, self-trust, knowing your worth, all the things.
1: Cool beans.
0: And yes, this is the YouTube. So you can scan that. And those are where we have our long form videos. And then, of course, Vaval Law. If you're injured or someone you know, 833 Vaval Law. I still do that. I still love it. And yeah. You know, and that's awesome. Why I love that your listener asked me that question of how do you balance is, you know, I'm still a very good lawyer. I know that about me. And I'm not going to stop that because I'm also a very good coach or because I'm so good. You know, it's like you can be a good a lot of things and you don't have to pick one thing in this lifetime. I say one thing that God gave us is more talent and ability that we'll ever be able to use in this lifetime. And our gift back to God as a form of worship is to use as many of those gifts and abilities as we possibly can in this lifetime.
1: Absolutely.
0: Yeah. So that's on Facebook. I'm Cara Vaval, ESQ. And Facebook, Instagram, all the places. You just use my name at Cara Vaval ESQ and you'll find me.
1: Same thing with Instagram.
0: Yep.
1: Yes.
0: I continue to pump videos there and content and all the things.
1: Cool beans. No, thank you. So ladies and gentlemen, yeah, please follow and, you know, so we can support as always. And while you were talking, we had another question that came in. And it said, if you could tell your younger self one thing about worth, what would that be? Jennifer from Maryland.
0: I would tell her, baby, you were born worthy. You were born worthy. You are. Yeah. If God took the time, this is let's take a moment. Mm-hmm. OK, the same force that makes the sun rise in the morning and makes it set, that makes your breath come in and out of your body, that makes plants grow, that has birds out there chirping and all, fish in the ocean, created the ocean. If that being took the time to create you, you are born worthy, because you are exactly what he wanted to experience.
1: Wow.
0: That's it. That's all you need to know.
1: Yeah. Wow. Liz said, amazing. Thank you for your positive energy. I needed this. You needed that.
0: I'm so glad.
1: Yes. Yes.
0: Thank you for having me. What a gift. This is, you know, what I love is that I get to spend my 28,000 days with beings like you doing this stuff that we love to do.
1: Yes, what a
0: gift. And again, it's the call to everyone is find something that brings you this much joy and fulfillment and live that, because you are on borrowed time.
1: Yes, yes. You brung it to reality when you started talking about the 28. I never put it in that context. It's like, you're right. That makes perfect sense. Yes. Take that risk. Take that chance. Do it. I mean,
0: why not? Why not? This is your life. This is your playground.
1: Yes.
0: You know, get back to your childlike, you know, energy and curiosity, where when you went on the playground, you tried everything. You went on the swings, you did the monkey bars, you did the slides, you did all the things. Why stop now? Because what, you're an adult? You know, this is still your playground, this life.
1: Absolutely. And you know what, I want to ask Cara, you know, what's one word that describes this season of life that you're in right now, if there was
0: surrender
1: one? Surrender. What does that look like?
0: Surrender is, I am just watching God use me, and I'm watching how he is pulling all the things together. And it's so phenomenal to watch, because, you know, for a long time, I thought I was in control and I was just trying to push things and move things and whatever. And now that I've relaxed and allowed, he just gets it so much better, and there's a lot less stress, and it's a lot less anxiety, and it's a lot less attachment to outcomes. It's whatever is meant to happen will happen. The people that are meant to come in just naturally come in. Like, you naturally came into my life. I didn't go looking for you, and look at us having this dance together.
1: This stupendous, you know?
0: Neither one of us looked for each other, but then here we are, right?
1: Yeah,
0: and it's the symbiotic flow that when you allow life to do what life does naturally, trusting that the same, again, being that makes the sun rise in the morning and makes it set and does it every time with perfect precision is also running your life, you can relax. And then you realize that you're exactly where you're supposed to be, and you're exactly where you're not supposed to be, and nothing could have gone any other way. And had it gone any other way, you wouldn't be here. And then you surrender and relax into the fact that there is an intelligence that is, that knows it all, that is in control, and you're in good hands.
1: Cara, that makes perfect sense. When I got saved, one of the hardest things is to be still and let God work. And it was it's still hard for me sometimes to be still when things happen and I just want to get in there and try to fix it myself. And I'm learning that I just got to be still and let him do the work. And it's not easy. Talk about the Bible. Somebody put a quote, somebody says, the Bible says 1 Peter 4, chapter four, verse 10, each of you should use whatever gift you have received to serve others as faithful stewards of God's grace in various forms. Yes.
0: Absolutely. Yes. Absolutely. And absolutely. We are all branches of the same tree.
1: Yes.
0: So what you do in your world inevitably will affect me, and so on and so forth. So, you know, it's just give of yourself freely and know that, again, it's like, oh, it's a flow. It's a flow of energy coming in and out, and trust it. And it, when you trust it, somehow, some way, it never disappoints.
1: Yes, yes. And before we close out, is there anything like what's coming up for Cara in the future? What or things you may be working on? And any last words you want to say to our audience?
0: I mean, right now, like I said, I'm just open to this new season and whatever shape it takes. I'm here for it. I don't have any solid plans. I know that I want to have impact. I know that I am the one for the job. So between those two things, I am watching to see how it all comes together, both as an actor in the movie and as a witness watching the movie. I also know that, you know, we are all main characters in the storyline, the movie of our lives. And one thing's for sure is that I want more women to take that lead role and stop being supporting actors in their own movies.
1: Cool beans. Yvette said, thank you, Cara. This was stupendous.
0: Thank you. It was stupendous. So much fun. Thank you.
1: It was
0: so fun.
1: No, I want to say, this look,
0: great.
1: Your message, it resonates with me as a man, and it makes perfect sense, you know. And I would tell you that it's, you know, it just gets things moving. Like, well, I never looked at that person. So I want to say, gracias. Thank you for being here on the show. And I know a lot of people are going to resonate with what you have to offer. And I'll be checking it out, too. And I appreciate your time that you've given us, because time, I know, 28,000 days. So I'm glad that you gave me that ear. And it's going to make a difference.
0: It was my pleasure.
1: For me, it did. I just want to say gracias for that. So before I let you go, I want to make sure there's no other questions. So make sure everything looks good. And let me talk about my next upcoming guest real quick, Cara. And ladies and gentlemen, next on the, well, 4 days, for next 4th of July, we're going to have Miss Cindy C. Jordan on the show. And she's going to be talking about, you know, safety, IT. It's going to be really, really good. So please tune in. I'll put this up. And I know her big thing is safety advocacy. So please tune in next week. So, but again, wow. It's stupendous. I'm going to have to get on the Peloton this afternoon again, because I need to hang out. Pero gracias por todo, and have a great weekend, and I appreciate you very much. And when you got something coming up in the future, please let us know so we can help promote it, ma'am.
0: I appreciate so much, and thank you so much for having me, Jose.
1: Gracias. Alvides and chus. Goodbye.
0: Bye-bye.
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Good morning. Good morning. What a beautiful, beautiful day. June 15, 2026. Here we are, MBRadio.us, your military station to let military veterans have their voice. My name is MJ. My show here is The World of Conscious Positive Thinking. Wow, people, what energy is going on? Today, we're going to be, Are You My Father? I promised I was going to do the father masculine side because we did Are You My Mother, the female side. And I felt, last time I did it like the Monday after the Mother's Day. And I think something hit with some folks that said, maybe if we would have had this information before Mother's Day, this would have made a lot more sense for me going into, especially when we still have opposing views or a little bit of friction with our parents and wondering why, whether we are biologically their child, whether we have been adopted, whether they're a stepchild, whether we're just kind of got into the family one way or another, and somebody became that person of mentorship, that person of beauty, or that person that just helps. And for that matter, then I look at it as, okay, this time I'm going to do it the Monday before Father's Day. And then we had such a weekend. Oh my goodness. So it was Flag Day. It was the president's birthday with the UFC something. Okay, some kind of fighting going on. I don't follow. But anyway, I really tried hard to do the historical thing, especially I'm a flight girl. We all know I'm a flight girl, and I was air traffic and I was in special force. Those Blue Angels and those Thunderbirds over. Wow. Talk about heart. I mean, and then you had Zach Brown singing. See, that's between his voice and those planes and the camaraderie, that is a patriotic thing for this veteran's heart. And I love it. I don't care what side of the aisle you are on. To be a patriot, we are both. And it was magical for me. I hope it was that magical for you. So we got to dive in. There's so many good things, and we have time to get through it. So today, let's start like we always do with our angel numbers, because our angel numbers always tell us what's going on today. So 061526, angel is resulting in the numbers 2. We are the 2s today. The angels are assisting you to feel balanced and harmonious. They are surrounding you. They are surrounding your home, the loved ones, bringing security and stability to all. The angel power word of the day is self-love. We talk about self-love out there. Are we giving it to ourselves? Or are we just going through the motions of life? Self-love, right? The number also contains number 52 in today's world. And today's numbers allow the angels time to work behind the scenes for you to bring in that highest and the best outcome for all. Everything is falling into place magically, even if you can't see it. Believe in it. Have that faith to believe in that highest power of positivity. It is coming with these fire horses in the area of 2026. It is worth the wait for the perfect divine time. How many times have you heard that? If it's not the right time, it's not going to happen. Divine timing is for all then to be revealed. The angels reassure you that all is well and there's no need to rush. The angel number today contains the 26. Of course, we love that one, is knowing how to feel empowered when we feel compassion for others. They now ask that we feel the same compassion for ourselves, because it's about self-love. It's very important for you to say no to requests that make you feel uneasy or you're not ready for. Trust that these sensations in your body are there as your inner compass into giving you a beautiful path. So listen, don't let that ego and judgment take over. And then we have the number 61 in this one today. This is another beautiful one. The angels are devoted in surrounding you with love, allowing yourself to accept love and to be loved. And it's the time that you truly love yourself unconditionally and put yourself first. Schedules in some time for a little pampering. You deserve it. That's self-love. We talked about that self-love a couple of episodes ago with this,
We have to make sure that we're giving ourselves time to do what we want and to make sure that we commit to that happiness and let go of the energies that keep crawling into our mind. Relax the mind, clear our mind processes for divine to give us that satisfaction of our time going forward. Remember, it's divine timing. So the process is coming. The last number here is 15 on today's numbers. You have the ability to change any situation in your life by working closely with the angels. An open heart and magnetic glow will always allow to manifest many angelic blessings into your life. The angel says it's time to work your magic. Oh my gosh, this is so beautiful. So that is today. Today is a magical, magical day. And sometimes you would go, but why? We're going to get there. Why? Why today? However, let's go back because yesterday was also Flag Day. So a lot of us don't understand that Flag Day is not, it's not a national or a federal holiday, but Flag Day is observed on June 14th every year, an annual occasion commemorating the Continental Congress's official adoption of the Stars and Stripes as the national flag on June 14th, 1777. 1 year after our revolution.

and the government buildings to display their flag proudly, properly, and with honor and respect. June 14th also shares that same beautiful day as our U.S. Army. Hoo-ah! Army, happy birthday to you. Happy 251st. They were 1 year before we actually were established as America. So, the father of the flag is General Sigrun, C-I-G-R-A-M. The Wisconsin school teacher adapted decades abdicating for the national observance of this flag, and is called the Flag Birthday in the students in 1885. The official recognition, though, with President Woodrow Wilson, who issued the proclamation establishing that day in 1916. However, it wasn't signed into law by Congress until President Harry Truman in 1949. Wow. Just wow, huh? So, happy Flag Day. I hope we all had our flags out there, and I hope the patriotism and the bloods of United States citizens flew that flag on your bikes, on your trucks. I saw them all over the place yesterday, and I was just, it was an incredibly proud. This weekend was also the big boy, 4014, the Union Pacific train that came around with his flags flying. I just have an overwhelming sense this whole weekend of being a proud veteran, a proud American, a patriot, and just loving life in the United States of our freedom. And there has to be so many thanks to all those heroes in our life who allowed our freedom here on this ground for us to be who we are. There is no other country in the world like our country. And so I wanted to make that very notable, because it is truly just an amazing, beautiful thing. Okay, so let's get to then the new moon. So the new moon, here we go. So in perspective times, what is the new moon? Why do we have a new moon, and what's going on with it? So this new moon, it's a super new moon, super, super new moon. So this is the first of a super new moon, and it arrived in Gemini this time. And the time in Eastern Standard Time was last night at 10:54 p.m. So it is 24 degrees and 2 seconds into the Gemini as a super new moon. It is thematic energies that make us feel more intense at times. Why? Because the Gemini is a little bit, they're like, the energies, I'm trying to be, that is such a beautiful zodiac, because you never know what you're getting. You walk into a room, somebody who is a Gemini, and sometimes you just don't know what you're going to get. And sometimes you have to have your guards up, because you're like, okay, how's that going to affect them? So for the physical and the scientific perspectives, the physical energy sourcing the event comes from a combined gravitational pull of the sun and the moon, known as the Syzygy alignment. Syzygy alignment. S-Y-Z-Y-G-Y. Oh my goodness. But it's a true alignment where the sun actually pulls, and it pulls bilaterally, and it pulls unifiably, because we're straight in the middle. We're almost to our summer solstice. So gravitational sourcing, because the moon and sun are all lined up at the same side of the earth, that gravitational forces pulls together for the exact same direction pulling. The springle tides is the unified pull act that the energy sources exceptionally in its high-low ocean tide. So super new moons, you can expect those tides to be really, really, really high, almost like we know it as the spring tides. Super moon amplification, because this specifies into the new moon, and it occurs at the lunar perigee. It's the closest point to the Earth. Some of us have got to witness the alignment of Venus, Jupiter, and Mercury. They were all lined up, and Mercury was, you usually can't see it because it's always like against either the sun and it's off the opposite, but we got to see it. You can still see it. She's still out there. So the Gemini new moon in conjunction, it's that core source of energy, and it's a raw blend of sun, which is our vitality and our ego, and the moon, which is our emotions and our subconsciousness, and it is an air sign. Whew, the air sign. So

as an air sign in Gemini, this sources are intellectual. It is highly communicative and it is beautiful energy. So all you have to do is get out there and feel that energy and you will be able to have it. So give me 1 second, folks. Today, if you are on live, I'm trying to figure it out. Discover. Here we are. So we are on live on TikTok. Thank you, Joel. Joel has gotten me there and it is live. So if anybody wants to join in on TikTok, please join in and you'll see us on live and we'll go from there. Thank you so much for that. Going back to the Gemini in conjunction. And here you go. So that moon in the Gemini. So this source is of intellectual, highly communicative and mentally restless energy. Why mentally restless? Because it's almost like a bipolar pole, right? Because you have the moon, you have the energy. That's a bipolar pole, right? So when you're scaling, so when we go out and we scale the energies of the new moon and the, well, any kind of moon and sun, when you start scaling, you can feel the energies of both pull, both of you, and then you twist your body around, and that's called scaling. And it is such a unique energetic. So if you live somewhere on a flat or on top of a mountain, where you can actually see the moon rise and the sunset or the sun rise and the moon set at the same time, put both the palms of your hands, stretch them out like a tree, stand really tall, feel that energy. Believe it or not, I'm telling you, it's an incredible, incredible energy. So do it because it's great. The opposition here in this Gemini is the black moon of Lilith. This is where the Gemini gets this difference. You know, you don't ever know what somebody's thinking. You're trying to get in somebody's head, but that's your ego and your judgment working. Stand back until it presents itself. Stand back. And then you'll be able to source this energy. If you already know that it's not a good energy for you, connect with source. Who is source? These are your angels. These are your people, your guides, your God, you, whoever you believe in, and ask them, show me these things. Show me why I'm feeling this energy. Show me where I have to communicate. Show me where I have to balance in life. Show me these things, because this is where a lot of us need to be. And it becomes a beautiful, beautiful energy when we understand it. So the black moon of Lilith is that new moon sits directly opposite of that black moon Lilith in Sagittarius. Ooh, you know where we're going, right? For those who know the zodiac, the cosmic tension acts as a powerful energy source for rebelling, a desire for radical freedom, and a push to speak unspoken truths, even if it causes minor social frictions. Be careful. Be careful, folks. Be careful on the social medias. Be careful what comes out of our mouth. Understand that we have choices of what to say, how to say. Don't allow our ego to be angry, to be frustrated. Don't judge people for how they dress, what they look, or what they say. Everybody is going through life on their own journey. Everybody has their own journey that they need to be on. So really think about that, because it's going to cause a little bit of a friction. New moons are supposed to be a magnifying of a lot of good energy. But if we're stuck and we haven't healed, it's going to take us down that rabbit hole. So this is another opportunity for us to heal that path again and honor it, saying, I understand. But right now, I can't think like that. I understand. But right now, I don't believe in that. I understand. Tell me how to switch that pattern of thinking, because it has to change. And then the harmonious trine is in Pluto. The new moon forms a very smooth, supportive angle to Pluto in Aquarius. You know, Aquarians, they're just beautiful, free, willy-pilly. And we love them because they make us laugh. They make us wander into things that may not necessarily be true to form, right? The Aquarian mind is the mind that reaches the stars. And that's how I see the Aquarians. The new moon forms that smooth, supportive angle. And it acts as a very deep, subtle force to transformational energy, helping people release those old mental habits and step into that personal power through collective community building.
It is just, if you're planning to channel this energy, then you would like to explore specific rituals for Gemini of the new moon, and maybe tap into the Sagittarians as well, because that Pluto is Sagittarian and it's coming at us. So that is the new moon. It is quick. It's easy. You can make it as hard as you want or as easy as you want. Knowing what's coming in, then we say, hello, I've been expecting you. And have a game plan, right? We veterans always have a game plan, right? Plan one, plan, you know, plan A, B, and C, you know, and after C, well, you know, wing it. But we just have to push through. That's the bottom line. Pushing through, and that makes it so much easier and nicer and more balanced, because we already know we have a plan and we push through. So that is our moon. I'm going to take a quick break here. And then when we come back, we got to start. Are you my father? It's a beautiful, a wonder. It's a beautiful awakening. And it's a beautiful awareness of how precious that masculine energy in our life really is. So we're going to do a little patrioticness here. We're going to go with Mr. Red, White, and Blue with Coffee Anderson. And then when we come back, we're going to dive right into our fathers, and let's see how that works out for all of us. You're watching Military Broadcast Radio. I am MJ here on the World of Conscious Positive Thinking.

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3: Hey, welcome back. I don't know, TikTok fans, I'm trying hard on... I don't know if I'm doing it right or wrong. I do see it's playing through MBR, so I don't know about 2CAP, but I will figure this out if you're on 2CAP. If not, go to MBR Talk, and they have it live on TikTok. Okay. Are we ready, fathers? Father's Day, here we are. We cannot be any more blessed to have our fathers in our life, understanding the physical, the emotional, the energetic, and the spiritual journey of fatherhood. Yep, some of us have a wonderful father relationship. Some of us don't. Some of us don't even know who our biological father is. Some of us were raised by mentor fathers. Some of us were mentored by our teachers or our grandparents or somebody else. You know, maybe our father was a veteran and was a true hero and gave his life. And here we are having to be raised by somebody else. There is a plethora of different emotions that goes with fathers. So here we go. We're going to welcome all of our fathers in. And today is not merely about celebrating fathers. Okay. I want to be very clear. It's about understanding the father principle. Some of us had really extraordinary fathers. Some had absent fathers due to whatever. And then some had fathers who did the best they could with what they knew from their father or from their past. Okay. And sometimes those old belief patterns, they're really hard to break. And when they're really hard to break, we kind of start understanding and want to blame that parent. Especially today, we're going to be blaming the father. Why? Because of our emotional scarring or our inner child trauma or something that we couldn't place and understand at the time. Not that it was wrong, right, and different. I'm not saying it. I am saying that understanding of time and understanding where we are. Okay. So some never knew their fathers. Some people, they don't even, like I said, don't even know who their father was. Some found fathers in military leaders or coaches, pastors, grandfathers, mentors, teachers, even friends. Today, we're going to explore this really in a deeper question. What is a father? What is a father? And perhaps even more importantly than what is the father, what does that father energy within us seek to teach? Okay. What were they trying to teach us? Have we sat back and looked in our childhood that there were certain things that we got mad and we're still mad about, but they really tried to do the right thing at the time. They tried to put us in that line of a light journey or an easier path, and our egoic tempers as a child or a young adult, we couldn't see it. So we're going to break it all down here. What is a father? Have you thought about it? What's that physical definition? What is a father? A father traditionally is defined as a male parent, a masculine energied male parent, biological male. That's the physical definition of a father. Yet fatherhood extends beyond biology today. A father now may be the biological father, an adopted father, a stepfather, a grandfather, a mentor, a teacher, a military person, a police officer, somebody who is a protector. Ooh, did I give something away? A protector? Maybe I did. Spiritual guides, elders, pastors. Fatherhood is just not simply a title. Fatherhood is a big responsibility, just like motherhood that we talked about a month ago. There's four pillars of fatherhood. There's for a healthy father providing, it provides protection. That word keeps coming up with father. Remember, the word of the mother was compassion. The father, masculine energy, is protection. That's number one. So you have the number one of a mother is compassion. The number one of a father is protection. It's amazing why, if we look at history, why our armies or our military branches were mostly men. They stepped out to protect, just like our Civil War, just like Normandy, just like Germany, just like all these other wars that we go into, because we see them as not supportive, as protecting those that we love or the country, right? As military people, it is what? Man, country, and God, right? Those things. So the four for the father pillars are protection, division, direction, and presence. Many people remember the gifts that they received from their father. Others remember the gifts that they never received, but both shape the soul, whether you had it or whether you didn't have and receiving it. It is always that presence of the soul of our inner childness. So when we hear the word father, what's the first feeling that might arise within you? Write it. Give it to me. Let me see what's going on out there, right? Let's see what's happening. So if that's the case, does the feeling rely as not feeling loved or being loved? Feeling respected or not feeling respected? Understanding their anger. So we took on their anger for whatever their anger courses were that we were taught. A loss. I feel the loss of my father. It's 26 years I've lost my father. Right? So yeah, I do feel that loss. I felt the love. He loved us. He was always wanting us to strive to be the best that we possibly could. The respect. My father was a very respectful. He made sure that we had respect. You respect your elders, you respect your teachers, you respect any authoritative person who is trying to lead you into a world of good. He gave me that. He's the one who gave me these things. The loss of my father. My father's words when losing somebody is remember that they were a good man or a good woman. When we lose somebody. Gratitude. He was always full of gratitude. He loved God. He was a Lutheran and he understood, you know, God. Confusion. Sometimes there's confusion. Sometimes we break out of the molds, but it's not right or wrong. It's because they're old belief patterns. And even though we were taught these old belief patterns, and the new, we're evolving humans, right? Humans evolve. And so sometimes those patterns don't fit society anymore. Hence that child between 18 and 25 trying to find its way in life will always come back with something to their parents going, give me that. You don't know. That's not how it is anymore. I remember those words. I remember being that child going, that's not right. That's not how it is anymore. I understand that's your belief pattern in the small little town, but now I'm in the big world in big cities. Or other countries. And if I would follow that pattern, I would sink. And I did. I was taught to trust everybody until you prove me wrong. That's a good way to be because I love people for that. But I got really hammered. My father's words. Why would you not trust somebody? Okay. I believe in good. I do. But in some instances, I still didn't have the street smarts. I didn't, even in the military. I told you my stories of the military with the Brooklyn ladies and the Harlem ladies. It was a realism that I had to get tough skin. I had to grow a bigger block on my shoulder. And now look at me how many years later, I'm removing all those blocks. If you think forcibly that you're going to kick, bite, scratch, punch, kill somebody because you're angry, that's awful. That's on you. You need help. If you allow that anger. So all answers here for a father are really welcomed in this segment. If you have a question or if you're having a rough patch with your dad or you did and now they're gone and now you have shame or remorse or guilt or whatever, we can release these patterns. And that's all they are, is these are patterns that we go through. So if we're on that's the physical side. So if we're looking on the metaphysical side of our father, throughout history, the father archetype represented the divine masculine. So I kid around. I have a beautiful neighbor who was truly for years, he was a mentor in my life as a father figure, since I had lost my father figure. Farmer Dan was a lot. I have a lot of father figures in the military. I had Sergeant Mazur, and he was another beautiful person in my life. However, going back to the metaphysical or the divine masculine, I had a lot of masculine energy growing up. I didn't really have a lot of feminine energy. So in the metaphysical father throughout history, the father archetype represents that masculine divine energy. Not a man, not a gender. It's an energy. So the masculine principle represents structure, stability, leadership, protection, boundaries, action, courage. Wow. These are masculine principles. So when we tap in, if we're balanced, we can tap into these masculine energies as a female. There are females who, as mothers with children and their husbands go off to war, they have to bring these qualities back in, which is why, to me, Father's Day for women, this has to be so important. You have to understand, yeah, the book, men are from Mars, women are from Venus. I get it, because they have their own structure. It's a balance. The mother brings in this, the father has to bring in this. If we don't have a father figure, then the mother has to bring the father energy to have a well-balanced child or be balanced within herself going forward, right? We don't have to be all feminine or we don't have to be all masculine. We can be both. We can have the energies within. I told you, I'm not LGBTQ. However, I did like sports. I did like hunting and fishing, and I still do. I still like these things. Why? Because I feel like I have a good balance of my mom and my dad. My dad taught me hunting and fishing. My dad taught me sporting. My mom taught me Girl Scouts. My dad taught me how to do carpentry. He's beautiful. He used to build tables and chairs, and he used to build all these things. I have my hair that's tickling me. So, yeah, this is where this all comes from. So the father always asks, where are you going? Where the mother often always asks, how are you feeling? Right? So I'm going damn crazy. And to my mother, it would be like, I'm losing my mind. There, look, I just put both of those together. Isn't that a wonderful feeling that you know that you can speak it? You know that where the energies are coming from. And both questions are very necessary. Why? Because fathers, as a builder, spiritually, the father archetype, that builds and it builds and it builds. And it's beautiful because that father archetype, it can build homes, it can build traditions, communities, legacies. Look how many in history, legacies of men who stood as the protector, as the builders, right? The father energy creates those containers through which life can then grow. Does that make sense? So not that women cannot. I don't want it, but this is Father's Day. This is honoring that masculine energy that we have learned, even as female energies, that it is such a necessity to learn this. Why? Well, let's call a spade a spade. I know that when my father crossed, okay, my mom had a very hard time because there was certain roles in the marriage after 30 something years that they played. They played together. So he did one thing and she did the other. Was not expecting an early loss of life at 60 years old with my father. 26 years he's been gone. And for 26 years, she's had to learn about different things inside her home. You know, I've lived in Florida, my brother in the West Coast and my sister in Jersey. She was the closest to be there to help. Did my sister understand some of those other mechanics? I think she had to ask her own husband because we're still in the men do this and women, you know, men, they would deal with the cars and the mechanicals and the electricals and the plumbings and stuff like that of a home, the outside, where the mother would clean the home and prepare the inside. It was very a traditional family where one would do one and one would do another. So the loss, I can just imagine if I felt the loss of my father with the knowledge of sports and hunting and fishing and questions asked of what, you know, I'm tying a fly and do I use chartreuse or do I use something else here? What's the, you know, match the hatch, you would so I'm tying flies and you'd say, match that hatch. My brother took that on very well, you know, the very avid outdoorsman. And my sister, I think, went more on the feminine side, but loved the sports side to it. Just wasn't into the hunting and fishing so much. But she did gravitate to my father with the sports. She did gravitate to, you know, understanding the ruler, understanding certain things. So what we pick up is what we were taught. And sometimes our anger towards the parents for teaching us some things, because we have to undo those. I think that's where the anger, it doesn't fly in today's world. So as we evolve, then we start releasing. We got to keep releasing some of these things that maybe we were taught and it was conditioned. And now we learn that it's not so necessary in this energy. It's not so necessary in this era of time. And we can release those things. And we don't have to be so hard pressed on it to make us being thwarted by others. So that is just a commonality, a common reality of the father as the builder, right? So in a spiritual father sense, there's a lot of traditions that describe our creator using father symbols. My neighbor, father, my farmer Dan, who was always looking after me and my kids as a single mom with two kids, he was always there to lend his masculine approach to us as well. And he would make a comment saying, you know, he would always make God a he. And he would say, you know, he made man before he made woman. I was like, well, see, in my philosophy, you've already proclaimed him to be a he. How, what if it's a she? And he looks at me. He would look at me and he would be like, and where are you from? I'm like, I'm from the same place everybody else is from. I'm just asking, do we have a knowledge that it's a he? Do we? What if it's omnious? What if it is bilaterally balanced, which I believe it is? Father, mother, God. And he couldn't understand it. But as a spiritual sense of a father, those people who believe in the spiritual realm of coming from religion to spirituality and feeling the spiritual of the divine I am into the consciousness. And so many traditions describe the creator using as a father symbol. Not because God is male. God is omnipotent and God is an energy. So because the father principle represents guidance, wisdom, stewardship, and protection, these are all qualities of what somebody would read in their religious practices as God's attributes. The spiritual father helps discover other discoveries such as purpose, character building, service to others, service to country, service to man. Where's your services? And then your truths. The greater spiritual fathers led through just examples of it. Look how many examples we might be able to pull up on that. So it's an incredible energy that is very strong energy. And it's very strong to protect. Because though the masculine energy can't reproduce an offspring, it definitely needs the feminine for it to produce it. Let's not understand biological differences of the body that help produce. You know, the only thing I can come off the top is a seahorse, who both male and female. I'm sure there's other beautiful creatures that can do the same thing. But on the seahorse, the male seahorse actually is the one who pushes out all of the seahorses, the embryos. So who's to say? Not God. Father, Mother, God created such beauty. So it's for us just to walk the path, what he builds, and for us to acknowledge on a positive side of consciousness. So, but these are the great, these are just some examples. And then how we're going to reflect on this is, I want you, before we go to break, start thinking, who has been the father figure in your life? Who was that? Was it truly your biological father? Was it a military leader, a sergeant, a colonel, a general, one of the officers? Did you start to learn? You know, where is that? Was it a coach? Were you in sports and that coach, there's a book out. I'm proud of my father. My father was a head football coach as well. He did a lot of different things in sports, but one of them was a head football coach because he loved to watch boys become men. And he wanted to establish a lot of respect, obedience, morals. As a teacher, he was watching some students who weren't being disciplined, who weren't being respecting of others, and who needed just a little bit of guidance. So becoming a coach, he did it very well. Senator Dave McCormick wrote about my father in his book, Chapter 3. You know, Who Made You Who You Are? I can't remember the name of his book. I wish I had it in front of me because this is off the cuff, but now that I'm thinking about it. And he actually wrote, you know, who pushed him to be who he was. And it wasn't about a father, you know, presence or anything else. It was, there's always that one person. And so since we're teaching about father, if there was a need for some of these protectors, builders, you know, wisdom, stewardship, purpose, character, service, these attributes of being a father, that's where he was leading to help. There are some people who see that there's homeless and they build shelters. There's some people who believe that the veterans should all have a shelter if they're homeless when they come back, right? That was kind of like my dad. He was the coach. The coach who actually did more than just teaching football or baseball. He taught you about life. And he made it so that there was a beautiful energetic parallel with sports into discipline and respect and obedience and honor. And I loved him for that, even as a sports person myself, to show good sportsmanship and to show fellowship of others and to show the joy that can come when we do things in a beautiful, perfect manner that doesn't hurt people's feelings. So he taught me that. A grandfather. I did have a beautiful grandfathers. My one grandfather, I didn't really speak to too much. He was strictly from Italy, and it was hard to have a communication with him. But when you talk, and he died young in my life when I was a child, so I really didn't have a lot of back and forth with what I called pop-pop. But I did on my other side, my other grandfather, every sports venue, he was there, every single one. If I got injured, which was a lot, I was always in a cast or a brace. I just happened to be one of those children who every time you turned around, I wasn't in school just because I was always broken up something. And so my grandfather, my grandmother, they would watch me as my parents lived their life with the other as I recovered slowly. So yeah, that was my grandfather, and he was my biggest sports fan. Him and my grandmother, there was not an event that he was not there. There, even as I grew older, he was always there, always rooting me on. Go, baby Joe. He was always there. So as a father reflection and asking him after, you know, he would give me the positives and the negatives. He would give me what was good, what was bad. And I took it as constructive criticism, which was so beautiful. So remember, if your father's giving you some information, don't just set up your face and get angry. Digest it a little bit. Maybe he's seeing something from the outside that we don't see. Listen with an open heart. listen with awareness of what they could possibly help and assist you in going forward in life. Same as a teacher. I have some teachers that in my lifetime, I don't ever want to see again. I have some teachers in my lifetime that I will do anything for. And every time I come home, I love to see them and chat with them. I love to see them on social media. And I love to be with them because they made my life as a child unforgettable in a very positive way. So I like to go see them and honor them. And then the last one, when we reflect, is, well, who helped shape your character out of all of these? Was it the coach, the grandfather, your own father, a stepfather, biological father, an adopted father, a teacher, a veteran, a police officer? Who was that? Think about that. Who really gave you that male side of the masculine energy to understand that balance? Was there somebody in that life? Think about that, because it happens. And sometimes people always say, oh, she's her daddy's little girl. But the bigger bond, you know what it is. That's right. That father and son energy. A woman to announce that she is giving birth to a son is so, to a father, I believe it to be the biggest joy. And you can see him. You always see the baby announcements, you know, the baby gender, whatever. You can see the energy, you know, when the first baby comes out for the father to be a girl. And they're like, oh, I'm so happy. I just want them to be healthy. I want them to be, you know, I just want to be a healthy baby. But the son, they're already putting uniforms on it before it comes out of utero. There's just an incredible bond between a father and a son energetic cycle. Dad is larger than life, always to the son. Dad that could do no wrong. Dad is larger than life. Dad was the best. Dad was this. The son believes that my father literally can do anything. My father could be that. Now that is ages like 0 through 7. That's stage one of a father-son energetic cycle. And that is between birth and 7 years old. So that's called the hero stage. So if you're writing these down, if you're interested, the father and son energy cycles goes through these cycles. And that first one of being the hero, that's from 0 to 7. My father just can do anything. It's all inspiring. And the father is so into the child at the moment, so proud to have the son, you know, the prodigy, the, you know, the namesake, carrying the name of the family. There's a lot of things that go with it. So that is between 0 and 7. And then you have the second stage of, you know, the father-son energy cycle. And that's the apprentice. And that normally happens between the ages of 7 and 13. Think about your life. Even if you're a female, think about your life with your family. When did they really start to make you do chores? I call them child labor. You know, I'm tired of the child labor laws. Where are they? But then they make you do the chores, right? That happens generally between 7 and 13. You start to get a little bit of responsibility. If they're out in the garden, they're going to make you pull weeds, right? If it's snowing, they're going to give you a shovel and say, come on, boy, help me shovel snow. They're going to do these things. It's going to be a beautiful journey. And it's going to allow that apprenticeship, how he works, how he loves, how he handles stress, how he motivates, right? Why he does the things that he does. So the father starts to teach the child. I shouldn't really have put this like father-son energy, but it really has. There's more father-son energetics than there really is with the father and daughter, because the father and daughter energetics, I just want to make it very clear. The father and daughter energetics is, she's my beautiful princess, don't touch her. And that is how that energy was. They could say, I want this. You ever see Willy Wonka in the chocolate factory? I want it now, daddy. And the father just goes all over. She turns into a blueberry later. But that's how it is. The daughters are always the princesses. And really, he doesn't see too many flaws unless energetically they're they just can't see eye to eye for whatever reason. And then it can get ugly. It can get unbearable for the child and the father. For the father and the son, it can do the same thing. However, because of the masculine energy, that masculine energy normally takes foot to serve, to give those masculine attributes to the son. So, like I said, through that 7 through 13, it's called that stage 2, the apprentice, right? Which is where now the father starts really grooming the son between 7 and 13. Some of them will start fishing and hunting and teaching them then. And even, you know, the hero before that, the dad will probably still put a pole or a BB gun in a child's hand at 2 or 3 years old if it's a boy. And I know that because I lived it. You see these pictures of a diehard fisherman who couldn't wait for a boy to go fishing, right? Have a fishing buddy, have a hunting buddy to sit in the blinds with, or, you know, and sometimes the girls are like, I don't like spiders. I don't like snakes. I don't like this. I don't like the dirt. I don't like the, in the wild. And I get that. So this is why I'm focusing more today on the energies of father, son. And then we go to stage 3 of that, that little marriage there, the father, son energy. It's called the challenger. This is very hard. I had a discussion this morning about children, and I said I made it in the mother segment. I've made it a couple of times because it really is. This age, 13 to 25, sometimes it's even the 18 to 25 in men and boys, but 13 to 25 is called the challenger, and children will challenge us. They will break our hearts. They will stab it. They will stomp on it. And then slowly after 25, they realize, oh my God, my mom or dad was right. And in this aspect, it's dad. Dad taught me this. I didn't learn. Or why didn't I pay more attention? Right? We get to these remorses. But during the challenger phase of a father-son energy, that 13 to 25 is hard because this masculine child, this masculine energy child is always going to be right, always going to pump his muscles, always going to find his testosterone level is higher than what he can handle. And then conflict often begins. We get the conflicts. We get the fathers who were disciplinarians or who were strict with obedience and rules now come to life. Now button heads, right? This is the stage. This is this. So I always reflect when I have a masculine energy. We talk about these things. Did you have conflicts between the ages of 13 and 25? Is this stage where you were a rebellious child? You were told not to go out. You snuck out the window. You were told to be home and you defied being home at 11 or 12 and came in at 1 or 2. You know, you were told to do something and rebelliously you did the opposite, you know, or you didn't even approach your parents. I know somebody who didn't even ask their parents and they completely decided that they were going to paint their sidewalks and everything because their friends and them had this cool skateboard thing in the back of their house. So they're just going to paint like the yellow brick road going all the way to the skateboard house on their parents. Could you imagine coming home as a parent and seeing all your sidewalks painted in yellow bricks? The challenge. I mean, there's more challenges parents face, especially with masculine energy. It's a very tough energy. Unless in the first 2 stages, we can understand that balance and mold that child with both masculine and feminine energy so that they have the best of both worlds. I have a friend who did that. I told you about her in the last one. Anyway, the challenger, it's all about being an individual, finding themselves, going on that path. And then the son asks, who am I? That's difficult for the masculine side, I think, more than the feminine side. Because that masculine side, especially if it wants to be in a family that waits it to be an even balanced parental guidance, it's hard. Because they might be with a group of guys and the feminine energy side that they were taught might look at something going, oh, that's, I don't like that. That's rough. That's hard. That's harsh. Right. And that's not good for anybody when that happens. It's a difficult decision to make, but these are where we are at between 13 and 25. I know in that age, I told you, first I wanted to be a nun. Then I wanted to be, first I think it was a physical therapist. And then I became a candy striper. I didn't want it. And then I was really good in sports. My father tried to push me to get scholarships, educational. He was big about education. He pressed education. That was one of his things. Education, education, education. So when you think about it, I had a realm of different things I wanted to do. At no point was becoming a veteran or an air traffic controller going in to do special intel and comm was even on the list for my parents. I just kind of thought being an air traffic controller would be so cool at our little our little prop VFR tower and being able to live there. That's kind of thought I wanted to do. I was always looking up and looking at the planes. So that who am I was, it was a challenge. My parents, my father was extremely proud when I chose the military to do what I wanted to do. I don't know if he was so happy about my scholarship that I gave up because of the air traffic, but he honored it and he was very proud. So being that challenger, sometimes finding ourselves can be very difficult with parents, very heart searching, very, wanting the best for the child, but knowing it's their choice, right? It is their choice. And allowing them and guiding them with the highest positive realms of their choice, I think would be a better way than forcibly telling the child no, or you cannot, or that's not even a possibility. And I understand sometimes that could be the fear, right? So if a parent had lived through some of the decisions or the choices as the son trying to make them, but the parent already knew better, the parent is going to butt heads. It's just going to happen because the child wants its individuality to learn its own lessons and the father wants to protect it. The protection side of the father. That's that masculine energy. How do I protect a choice that you're making that I already know is going to fail? So to the fathers out there who are coming into this age bracket, who are listening, you made your choices, whether they were bad or good. The only thing you can do is give them the example. Don't be ashamed of it. Don't be guilt or full of judgment about it or questioning, this isn't something I want to tell my son or my daughter. So these were choices that you made. These were all of these choices now can be an example for the child. You know, I understand you want to do it. I did too. It was a bad decision on my part, not for me and my journey. I hope and pray you don't make that same mistake that I did. I can tell you what I did. Now I understand time has changed. I understand that we're not living in the same era as I did, but I want to govern this. So if you feel that same energy, you become aware and you're like, ooh, this is what my dad was talking about here. Maybe I should just back out of this a little bit. Not the harsh, I said no, don't question me. That doesn't work in today's world. Really didn't work back then because all you were doing is you were thwarting the throat chakra from being able to speak. And when that happens, you immediately hit the sacral as well. So be careful how we speak. Words and tones, they matter. There is no judgment in anybody's learned lesson. So to give the lesson to the child that you're trying to help, maybe will help them find their way in a more setting going, right, now be aware, because you know, I'm the child, be aware that that child's going to throw back, going, you did it. You're right. I had to pay for it. That's why I'm telling you, that was a bad choice, a bad decision. So understand. During this challenger, this is a tough. They're very mouthy. They're very egoic. They're very, I don't want to say problematic, but it, not but. This, I don't know, is, I have to find a good word because that defines the child. It really pushes them going forward. Are you pushing your child ahead? Or are you harboring your child and in, you know, so, you know, if they fail, you're right there. That's a good thing too. I'm not saying it's not a good thing, but how many times are you going to pick them up? Especially when they're out of that 13 to 25, because you're always there picking them up. You're always there saving them. You're always there right behind them. That's really good. But as I tell my family, I learned the hard way with too many near deaths that tomorrow might not come. If I could do one thing as a parent, it is to show you survivalness. It's to show you how to live. And it's to show you that you can live on your own without the parent picking you up all the time. So if you know a parent who's constantly picking up their child, ask them that. What's going to happen if you just suddenly disappear? God, you know, God forbid. I always time I talk about death, someone goes, God forbid. I was like, it happens. It's life. Stop acting like death is such a bad word. It's not. It happens. And we wrote our death into our birth placement. Honor your creator. Honor your father, mother, God, who you're going back to, who made you. Right? And if you don't believe in reincarnation, then believe that your family is up there and 10,000 million bajillion other people who died are up there waiting for you. Yes. You know, whatever religion you want to believe in. But it happens. And that, who am I? If you are in those age brackets and you're listening, give your parents a break, especially when they want to tell you something and you start getting angry because they're telling you not to do it, or they're telling you to pay caution, or they're telling you to become aware. Listen. Shut the boca and listen, because something might hit you that might be very important when you're actually doing things that the choices may not be in your best behavior or best favor. So who am I? Very challenging on both sides, for the father and for the child. Then we're going to go to stage four, the warrior. That is 25 to 40, the warrior. Look at those who like social media. Just start scrolling. Look at the mouse. Look at the attitudes. Look at the anger. Look at the resentments. Look at that. Because that age bracket is going to take whatever protection, whatever guard of that masculine energy, and it is going to be full throttle between 25 and 40. It is the life teacher for men in these lessons, with relationships with their own children, with dating, with people wanting to argue with them, people wanting to challenge. I don't know why, but with the masculine energy, there's always a challenge. There's always some type of challenge. I don't understand it. There's always wanting to challenge somebody, always wanting, you know, to get that next knock in. It happens. And that's, I think, why this stage four, the warrior, it's life teaching lessons, marriage, military services, children, careers. The son begins saying, oh my God, now I get it. Now I understand. Right? Now the son is in this age bracket to where the father was trying to assist. And the realizations now become overwhelming. If you are truly an apple off that tree of your father, you become aware things that you are saying is exactly your dad. Things that you are doing is your dad. Your likes could be your dad. This is now, holy crap. What a world we just came back. That we just took that whole journey around, right? 25 times around the sun, but we finally got it. We finally became aware. Or 40 times around the sun, we finally became aware of, holy jinkies, right? This is what he was preaching. This is what he was trying to get through when we didn't want to listen into the challenger stages. There's an awareness. And then it becomes a quiet or a thankfulness when it becomes that. Then you go into stage five, which is the equalizer, because now the awareness is, oh, wow, oh, wow, oh, wow. And now we get to the 40 to 60 year olds. This is a mutual respect develops. The parent finally sees the child's, how they were raised, what they learned, and what they took on and their journey. They're now seeing for themselves that mutual respect being developed and honored with their own family. The father becomes an advisor now. No longer a disciplinarian, no longer just an advisor. And that son becomes that father's best friend, that peer. Because

and forgive my part in my actions, that I had lost my way in discovering who the heck I was to begin with. When we start getting that, that becomes more inspiring. That becomes an eliteness of thankfulness, of gratitude, with humility and grace. That's the equal. That's that stage five. The understanding, the respect now. And that heart that they ripped out all the way back in stage, what was it? The Challenger stage three. It is really now sewn back in. The love, the admiration. And this is where my life, I didn't get back home enough with my mom and my dad. And when I did get back home after Hurricane Andrew, I lost my father soon after that. And that hurt because there was business involved, family business. And it left an incredible mark of disruption. Maybe because I was gone for so long. I don't know. I do know that hurt, because it wasn't healed, had to then be corrected for years afterwards. So don't do it to yourself. You don't need to, because I'm here explaining why you don't need to. And then you don't have that hurt to have to deal with. Understand your father's error is not the same error that you are brought up in. Understand the involvement of humanity. And maybe that could be a higher blessing for each of them. Then we go into the stage six, the caregiver. This one hurts. It hurts. It's the final stages. It's the 60 and up. I told you my father was right there at 60 and I lost him. And it hurt because we were all there as a caregiver in hospice, taking our turns, monitoring and helping and assisting. When that happens, you go into cycle reverse mode. Wanting just to, I'm sorry I said this to you, mode. It is a deep, deep feeling. It's the protector becomes protected. The son becomes the caretaker. And then the watch changes hands. It is very difficult. Grief will play. Remorse will play. A lot of negative emotions will play at the time. And they're heartfelt. So if you're in a cycle with whatever you think as a father, a mentor, or gave you the structures to become that father figure, or to have that son to the father, do your best to heal what was broken. Do your best to understand at the time you didn't come with instructions. If you're a parent to a child, there was no instructions and you did the best that you could. There's no judgment. If you honestly believe that you didn't take that father role, then somewhere, somehow, be thankful that somebody gave your child that father role if you didn't play it. If you were away at war, if you were into substance abusing, if you were mentally abusive, physically abusive parent, understand there's still time and have that remorse. Understand that that's what you were taught. You didn't come with instructions. I know it's not an excuse, but it's honest. The truth and being honest to your children as a father figure and understanding your flaws, even as a mother, I always tell my children, they go, well, guess who taught me? I just said the word hate too. I hate when I hear somebody say that. Oh, guess who taught me? So that means you don't have a mind to think for yourself. I understand conditional patterns are part of building the ego, building the people who we are. I get it. But when you're already past 23, 25, and you're still wanting to blame a parent or a teacher or somebody in your past, oh my God, please go get healed. Because you have those free choices, your voice, your tones, your words, your actions. They're yours. No parent made you do, say, whatever. And if they did because you were threatened in some way, then you definitely need more than just...

mental help. You need to have physical help with somebody to correct that wrongness. Yeah, it's hard. And that leads us into the father wounds and healing. It's deep. These are very deep because the father, that masculine energy, and if the father was absent, then the mother took it on to be that disciplinarian or to be that guidance counselor or to be the persona of what is a parent. What are you supposed to do? You hear a lot of people, you know, where's the parenting? Well, the parenting became videos, iPhones, iPads. They're not teaching. Somebody else is teaching. And then you're questioning what they're teaching. So in our days, it was Barney or Pee Wee Herman. Then Pee Wee Herman, look at that, right? So then you never know because, you know, Hollywood puts on these people or libertarians put on these people and you don't really know who they are. And the next thing you know, they're doing something totally against the fundamentals of just ABCs and 1, 2, 3. Now they're actually taking on politics, or now they're taking on the realm of teaching children something completely different than what we were isolating. But if you're not watching the shows and you're only having the kids watch the shows, then how the heck do you know what you're watching? What they're watching, what they're taking in. Remember, their mind's like, in that age, their mind is so absorbent. They're just bringing everything in, for better or for worse. Right? So those wounds, this is maybe the most important part of this, because these wounds, if not healed, they go deep. So even throughout the stages, it's not going to be healed if we don't heal the wounds. It'll just be a stage that's being left open. And you won't have that chance because you're full of anger, rage, and hate, or you're full of disgust every time you see your parent, or you just want to roll your eyes, or you just want to go, oh my God, stop it. If you are one of them, we need to talk. Text me, email me. Let's figure out where that childhood trauma is, because if they're still in your life and they're still reaching out and calling you and loving you as a father, reach out, be there. Remember, they were your protector at one point. They paid the bills. They worked so that you could have food and clothing. They made you become aware of a lot of different things with that masculine energy. We take what we want and we leave the rest, or we leave behind what no longer serves a purpose. That's on you. That's not on your father or your mother. That's on you to decide what you are going to take with you and what you're not. Not to blame somebody. Well, look where I learned it. Get the hell out of here. I don't like that phrase. Have you noticed? I don't like that phrase. And I know somebody said it and promoted it that way on social media and on shows. And I don't like it. I'll be the first to say. And it's not a judgment. It's an awareness that you're not healed. It's an awareness that you want to push blame on everybody else besides yourself. That's not cool. Get help, especially when you want to start pointing fingers or you want to start pointing blame. Right? Poor dog, the dog's next, because you don't know who else to blame. It's going to be the dog or the cat or the fish. That's where it's going to lead to. So healing these wounds is extremely, extremely important. Many people carry their father's wounds. If their father suffered with it, then the father's like, and this is what you don't want to do because I'm going to tell you right now, blah, blah, blah, blah, blah. You know, one of my things with fathers, it didn't happen to my father, but I've watched in my beautiful world that I have already grown into 59 years with, men who cheat. Where do you think they learned it? Think about that. Some learn it from their parent. I'm not saying the father always cheated. The moms do. But if you truly understand a sacred vow and you understand love and you understand honor and respect, you're not going to be out there cheating on that other person. You're going to be honest and saying, this isn't working. Can we work it out? Say no if you really don't want it to work out. Yeah, it's going to hurt because it's going to be blindsiding, but at least you're honest. That's one less karma that you're going to have. So just be aware of that. So you fathers out there teaching your sons, you know, I watched a lot of that in the fishing industry. Let's teach our sons about hookers. Let's teach our sons about prostitution. To have a good time, Charlie, you know, with the guys in the realms. And I watched so much of it in the 90s and the early 2000s. It's
it was defecating. I wanted to puke. I was nauseous. But those wounds were theirs. They're not mine. I could have any kind of judgment that I wanted back then, which I did, which I used my mouth because I was unhealed myself. Who am I to judge another? Number one. But number two, why do I have to constantly be in it? One of the reasons I left that industry, honestly, I couldn't deal with it. It was mind-blowing, to say the least, of a realm that I wasn't used to. I was used to a truly beautiful, you know, service to God family. And I had a hard time with that. So these wounds, then they appear: anger, hate, resentment, rejection, abandonment, fear of authority, and lack of self-worth. Hatred is often just pain that has lost its voice. That's basically what hatred is. It's complete pain, and you have no other voice or no other words besides anger, hate, and resentment. And that hate can't be anything besides I just hate you. Yep, there's ways to get around the hate. There's ways to let go of the hate. And the bottom line is, if you like the person you become, if you hate your dad or you have issues with your dad, and you don't speak about them, or your dad doesn't want to speak about them, that's on them. Make peace with it. Don't judge it. Make peace with it. Honor that what they did in the front of your visual, knowing that it was morally not right, then we don't do it. It's not a judgment. We just don't do it. That would be the offset of, you know, of having to go through that. But a father who shows a son how he cheats on his mother or on women, more than likely you're going to have a son that does the same thing, because you're going to say, well, he lived through it. He didn't die. Yeah, that sucks. Sucks. Really sucks. Same as a mom. If a mom cheats on the same thing, sucks. What are you teaching your children? What are you teaching society as a whole? You're teaching that you have no love. You have a cold heart that you need to get healed. Or you don't even understand what honor and sacredicity is. And then I feel really sorry for the spouse that has to live through it and heal it or let it go. Because that healing side of trust is going to be immaculately a hard mountain to climb. So remember, our fathers are a pinnacle point of understanding masculine energy. They become a pivotal point of protection and putting up our boundaries and our walls of how to keep us safe. Yeah, think about it. We're going to take a break. And why don't we think about all of that we just discussed, stages. Where are we? Where are we with our own dad? Where are we as a mother who had to play that father role? Now we've learned enough. Now I want you a pause. So we're going to play another Coffee Anderson. And this one is going to be, you can't spell freedom, or you can't spell hero without her. Another very good patriotic song by Coffee. If you don't want to listen to it, listen to your own words. Listen to you. Listen to you. Listen to that beautiful acknowledgement of you. Be right back.

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6: All right, here we are. We're back. Welcome back to the world of conscious positive thinking right here on Military Broadcast Radio on every Monday at 9 a.m. And this is just me giving back and supporting my veterans and allowing some of my energetic patterns that I've healed to come across, showing you the capabilities of flipping really any energetic pattern that you are with a negative emotion into positive, and why we live through those lessons that we have to learn. So it's an awareness of our conscious. Okay. So we started discussing, what is a father? What's the role? What are the stages? What is the energetics? So as part of the energetics on we're going to discuss the chakras, because the chakras are going to be an ample indication of where we might have a little bit of issues that we can fix very quickly to alleviate the weight of the shoulders of whatever disruption that could be between myself and my father. So energetic systems, we start maybe in our roots. So our father wounds often affect our root chakra for safety, to feel safe, to feel our survival, that we are allowed to be here, our security, and our trust. Those four are in our root chakra. So if we are wounded by our father with safety, survival, security, or trust, you can assure that your root chakra needs some work in it. So ask your question for the root chakra would be something like, do I feel supported by life? That's a big one, because our root chakra is I'm allowed to be, which means I'm allowed to be living, I'm allowed to be here, is our right to be. So the next one that sometimes will help to create a dysfunction is our solar plexus. That's our breadbasket. That's, you know, that is where we keep a lot of our suppressed traumas. And so father wounds that often affect those areas is confidence, it's personal power, it's self-esteem, and boundaries. So these are our solar plexus. That question then in our solar plexus has to come up to say something like, do I believe I am enough? That'd be good, because this is where our self love and our self, this is right here in this bread basket. So do I believe that I am enough? And the answer is, you are always enough. We are here to go through events. So if we have these disabilities or idiosyncrasies or these events or whatever that are traumatizing, we need to let these go. These are what keep us pushed back and not going forward. So that's the solar. You go into the next one, which is our heart, right? This is all of our heart right in through here. And so our heart chakra, this is a hard one to heal. I'll be right there with you. These 12 petals, it could take a lifetime to heal them, but they are healable as long as we can allow them to heal and we accept it. So our father wounds, these wounds would be affect when the father then is about not forgiving or forgiving. So it's forgiveness, compassion, and relationships. Of course, that word compassion has to come in, right? Have compassion of where your father was. Have compassion of where the child was in his journey. These compassions create a beautiful effect for us to move forward with love. Because if we are in our heart chakra and we can't love because we don't have that forgiveness or that compassion or those relationships, then you've got to ask yourself the next question, which is, can I release what no longer serves me? If it no longer serves the purpose, why are we holding on to it? If somebody is not willing to understand a concept of your torment or your hurt or your wound, even if it's a father, this energy no longer serves my purpose. Please understand, I'm trying to balance. These are communicative words that definitely need to happen. And so we can heal our root. We can heal our solar plexus or our heart. And then we pop up. And where do we pop up? That's right. We pop up in our throat because we have to be able to communicate. We have to be able to speak. And these are beautiful because father wounds often affect our throat chakra with expression, truth, and communication. When a child is hurt by these wounds, that question then, what remains unsaid? Do we completely remain unsealed? Are you, as the parent is, children are still to be seen and not heard no matter how old you are? Or does the parent shut you out and say, I don't want to talk about it? Where is this? Are you a parent who doesn't allow your child to openly speak? Listen, if I could give any advice, and if you want to listen to the advice, is listen first and have your words and reactions come second. Listen to them. Listen to the child. Listen to who they are. Listen to where the awareness is. That's a hard one, that throat chakra. Because what remains unsaid, there's always a lot to remain unsaid because there seems to be a lot of fear. I know in my age bracket, there seems to be a lot of fear to put that forward to that father because he would quicker backhand you or take a stick and whack you, going, get the hell out of my house. That's that attitude. And it's possible that in today's elevation, where they're now in their 70s, 80s, or 90s, maybe they'll listen. Maybe they'll say, I understand where you were. I understand why you tried to teach me this. And I tried to do it. And this is what happened when I tried to do it your way. Things evolve, right? Life evolves. And doing the same thing or pushing it underneath the rug like it never happened isn't healing. It is ancestral lineage that is going to fail sooner or later. It's going to domino itself into being a more radical, unhealed atmosphere. Ask me. I know. I've watched it. I lived it. I've healed others with it. One of the biggest things that not the father doesn't really do, but the father can. But for a younger child, that child between two different age brackets, that first learning aspect of their learning, we all know that a child learns in the first 5 years of its life. What you've taught, whether you don't think the child is aware or not, it's a computer bank. And that child's listening to everything that you do and picking it up. It may not have words because it can't understand it. But it becomes aware of it and it becomes second nature to them. It becomes then for them to say, well, I don't know where I got it. Well, of course you do. They followed your pattern. They just didn't talk about it until they were into the challenging phase. Right? The hero phase, they heard you because you were just a hero to them. But then now they're in the challenging phases where their frontal lobe starts making connections. They're like, dude, that's so wrong. I don't want to follow that. Right? One of those for my father was my discipline. I didn't appreciate my father's disciplinary tactics. I understand where it came from. And everybody in my same genre is the same way. They got the discipline exactly. Now, there are some who broke off, right? In the 80s, they're starting to break off. But I was never going to discipline my children the way I was disciplined. It just wasn't going to happen. Evolvement happened, right? Who's to say how I reared mine? And only time will tell, right? Because sooner or later, the children will get into the challenging aspect, or the children will tell you, you're not right. Stop that. You can't say stuff like that. I hear it. My own children. I'm not the father, but I can hear it about their own father. I can hear it about others. There's things that change, and it's understandable. So our throat chakra, you got to open up. Find the courage, find the strength, find the understanding to say, Father, I need this. I need to express this. Father, please just listen to me for a second. And if I'm wrong, you could tell me I'm wrong, but I'm asking you to be open-minded. I need this to come out. I need you to understand how I saw the episode. Because remember, every event that happens in life, every person takes out its own interpretation. We talk about this all the time. There could be a press conference and they make a statement, and then you read five different newspapers, and the reporter is going to put it in their perspective, whether they're with it or against it, and then that perspective is going to bleed out into you. So then it becomes a virus, right? Whether wrong, right, indifferent, it then becomes a virus because it is an interpretation of how somebody else wants to feel. The same thing here. If you don't speak, it's an interpretation that they don't have the answers to. So that question is what remains unsaid to make it what remains unhealed, to make it, I need to heal this in order to get that weight off of me, right? So then you have healing exercises and people are like, how do I do it? So I thought, let's try this. So healing exercise, we close our eyes. Imagine that your father is right here before you. Not the role of the father, the soul. It's right there. See his own struggles. See his fears. See his wounds. See his humanity. And then ask yourself, seriously, then come back to yourself and say, I release the burden of carrying your pain. I am going to keep the wisdom and I release all of the suffering. I'm honoring my own journey at this moment and I have honored yours and I am free from that pattern. I am free from that energy that was called in for you. These are easily done. We can sit in meditations, understand them, look at what your father had to go through in his evolvement. So let's just say your father is back. Well, I mean, my father would be a baby boomer. Well, before that, it was the depression. So growing up with a mentality from depression and war and the obedience and strictness and everything else that had to have happen of law and order, this is that. Somewhere we lost law and order in this country. Somewhere, somehow. And there's a lot of oppressed male energy now than there ever has been, which is very sad. Because true balance of the I am Christ light or the fundamentals of humanity is balance. It's not ego's judgments and let's see how many people we could kill who we don't like their decisions. That's just sad. It's really a sad place to be. So are you my father? Ask yourself. That's the central question. Are you my father? Many spend their life searching for father energy. Some were not given it to them, whether they were away, whether they were out working, whether they were on a tour, whether they were on duty, right? Maybe they died. Maybe they had already crossed over. So looking for it, where do we find that? So we look for that same type of that energy, and we might find it in our bosses and our partners in life and our religious leaders and our government and our teachers, even our mentors. Because we're searching for that masculine father energy to learn something that maybe we had missed out on in our earlier stages. A deeper spiritual lesson here with this is eventually we become that father that we were seeking. Because we had to learn it. Not that stupid phrase, well, look, he taught me. No, we learned it because we matured. We learned because we got the knowledge. We went to school. We understand the socialisms, you know, those electives that everybody hates. I'll take electives, waste of money. No, it gives you humanities. Now, unfortunately, some of these professors in these colleges are so far taking political stances and teaching that it's sad. And I'll agree with you. It is sad. It is very. I always tell people, stay within humanities and stay within the grace of God. Stay within theologies, right? And then take your courses or whatever electives that you have to for that proper. However, stay out of some of these that are just very political these days in universities. We don't need it. We already have all these other things that we have to deal with in that age bracket. We don't need that on top of it. We can understand it from a distance, but we don't need to be within it. So that deeper spiritual lesson in this is then we have to become that father with all of these. that embodies our courage, our responsibility, our honor, our integrity, our presence, our peace, and our truth. These are some very, very beautiful accolades of a father. Courage, responsibilities, honor, integrity, presence, peacefulness, right? A well-balanced father energy that can balance with the mother's energy will give you the positive accolades of every energetic situation because we can heal it. The healthier the father energy, then the negative energies weaken within the family unit. Remember that. We're in the military. You're only as good as your weakest soldier, your weakest link in the business. So we raise them up, or we look at them specially to help them and pick them up, because then we're all balanced and we're all healed. Sometimes with this energy, I turn to different deities. You always hear me talk about deities. Father Day energies, Father's energy is so Hanuman. It's a Hanuman energy. It's for balanced masculine energy. Many spiritual practitioners connect with Hanuman. He is the monkey god. He is the Hanuman energy of human, represents the strength without domination. Service without ego. Protection without fear. And devotion without attachment. That is true Hanuman energy. So if you are looking at any of these to represent, then we use Om Hanumate Namaha. And we do it 108 times in a circle. And we ask whatever these. I need the strength without being a dominant figure. Hanuman, bring it. Okay? It is Om Hanuman Namaha. You can do it. Everybody can do it. Put the intention into your heart, into your third eye, and ask Hanuman to come in. So that is who, when I'm having father issues or father figures, I always help people by bringing in Hanuman. Let's talk about that word hope real quick. Hope is something that you're not secure with. You're not good with. You just, I hope. Well, if you have the hope, you have no faith. That's why I don't like the word hope, because I have faith that each and every one of you are going to take something out of this podcast today and to make your life with your father that much better. Clear it before Father's Day to make this Father's Day 2026 an abundance. Remember, we're in the fire horse. 2026 is an abundance year. Clear the patterns with the fire horse. Clear the energies. Talked about Flat Day, the new moon. Oh my goodness, Gemini is right here. Don't allow the Gemini energy of this moon to throw you off balance with your father on Father's Day. This is why I wanted to do this. This Gemini energy with Sagittarian, it's going to be a rough energy if there's any underlying seeds that we haven't healed. Reach out, call, text right there. You can see it on the bottom of the screen, I think. If you have any questions, please put them in the chat. So yeah, so TWOCTP is the easiest way I could do it, is to cap TWOCPT@gmail.com or at mbradio.us. Either one will go to me. And we can help you. We can assist you. This is why I come here. This is my 2 hours of me giving back of my service to those of others. And you can do this as well. We're going to close out a little early today, which I'm surprised because I had flags. We had energies of the moons. We had the president's birthday UCF thing, historical monumental things that I want to talk about, plus fathers. And the fathers are so important. The masculine energy is so important for our balance as feminine energy. It's incredibly. Honor it. Understand it. Don't shove it underneath the rug or underneath the bed and just like, oh, that's a man for you. I caught myself. I caught myself this past week saying, men just don't get it. Well, make them get it. That was the answer. That was the answer when I made that comment. I made it to my mother. And she goes, well, then you make them understand it. You know how to do it. You're full of that. Okay. But it's always a choice. You can't make anybody do anything. You can make an awareness. You can open up an awareness, but you can't really make it do anything. It's just not going to happen. Okay. My closing comments are my closing messages. Whether your father was present or absent in your life, whether he was loving or wounded, whether he is still here or has crossed into spirit, your healing does not depend upon changing the past. It depends upon reclaiming that energy trapped within that past for you. The highest expression of fatherhood is not power. It is of service. Yeah, imagine that. It is standing watch as that protector. It is the protecting that which is sacred to them. It is helping another soul become who they were born to be, getting them on the path, showing the directions of what their interests are. And perhaps the greatest Father's Day realization is this. The father that you have been searching for may already be awakening within you yourself. A true father stands watch, teaches by example, serves with honor, and leaves the next generation stronger than what he found it. I want to find something because I found it to be amazing. And it's the very last thing I want to show you. I did a comparison of the mother segment to the mother segment. And the actual truth that how Father's Day became Father's Day. So this is the last thing I'm going to speak about. Let me find it. Because I thought if I had time, I was going to put it in. And I do have a little bit of time. And I really want to talk about it because it's beautiful. It's about Father's Day. When did Father's Day originally originate? Does anybody know the answer to that? The modern Father's Day originated in the United States. It was the first widely recognized Father's Day celebration occurred June 19, 1910. In Spokane, Washington. It was organized by Sonora Smart Dodd. Sonora Smart Dodd wanted to honor her father, William Jackson Smart. William Smart was a veteran of the American Civil War, whose wife died while giving birth to their sixth child. He raised all six children alone on a farm, with no other marriage to come in. After hearing a Mother's Day sermon in 1909, Sonora believed that fathers deserved similar recognition of their sacrifices, dedication, and love. Her efforts then led to the first Father's Day celebration in Spokane, Washington in 1910. Now, wait a minute before you go on saying, oh, it's 1910. No, mm-mm. Remember with the mother and with Mother's Day, it began in the United States in 1908. The established national holiday became May 8th of 1914 when President Woodrow Wilson signed the resolution officially to make it a Mother's Day celebration. Remember that? Okay. Why, fathers? Why did it then, the efforts to lead Father's Day was never established? Our poor fathers were left out until 1966 when Lyndon B. Johnson, when he became president after JFK, issued a presidential proclamation recognizing Father's Day. But guess what? It wasn't until 1972 when Richard Nixon signed legislation making Father's Day a permanent national holiday in the United States. Today, it is celebrated as the third Sunday of June for allowing this Lyndon B. Johnson, and Richard Nixon to allow our fathers to get on our calendar. But the celebration originated in Spokane, Washington in 1910. It took them 62 years to legislate Father's Day. Well, fathers out there, a long awaited, you are honored, you're respected, and you are, in my life, truth to hold balance. I honor each and every one of that male masculine energy, that testosterone energy. Sometimes I have to think about it. That's just because, you know, we're from Venus. But it's a beautiful energy when we can just listen, watch, learn, listen. Take what serves your purpose and leave the rest. Then you don't have to blame anybody but yourself for not taking or not making the right choices. That's who we have to take from. So if you're still back blaming your dad for X, Y, and Z or hurting X, Y, and Z and you have not healed it, forgive me, Father, for my part that I have not healed any of that. Don't emasculate your sons, mothers, and fathers. Don't emasculate them. That shows the confusion. That's what brings the confusion. Honor that genre. Honor their presence and give them emotional balance of both energies. And then you will be honored and people will look up, your family, your friends. But when you destroy your family with addictions and you destroy your family with mental acuities and you don't get help for yourself, you can't help your own family because they're already suffering from your choices of your own suffrage. Does that make sense? Yep. It's a domino effect. We all live through it. So, official fathers, happy Father's Day. May you enjoy your offspring, your family, your journey. Understand it to the highest and the hilt. If we have hiccups, search for them. Find them out. Do the best that you can to understand where you were at the moment. Understand the forgiveness. Understand maybe the child does have that resentment, and now it's time for you to step up as a true father and fix kind of what, as a parent, we broke, right? We're not perfect. I'm not here to judge. We're here to heal. We're here to love, and we're here to have peace. And when we have that euphoricness of peace, it's a beautiful world out there to become aware. Become aware of air. I'll throw that in. Okay, folks, I am MJ. This is the World of Conscious Positive Thinking right here on the Military Broadcast Radio, where veterans always have a voice. May you enjoy your father. And if he has gone to heaven, sit by his grave, have a picnic with him, enjoy him, love him, thank him for making you who you are today. And we will be back next week, right here, same time, same back channel, 9 o'clock on Mondays. May you have a beautiful, beautiful week and a beautiful weekend with your father. See you later.
0: Ladies and gentlemen, thank you for tuning in to Military Broadcast Radio. 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
8: 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We got to bless the show before we get started. Let's go. When I was in my mother's womb, I had a calling on my life to do something in the glory of God and marry it like a wife. Commit myself to his word and never be led astray. And when it's all over, when he comes, I'll be glad to see that day in the morning time.

0: Hey, what's up, man? How you doing?
1: I'm blessed, my brother. How you doing?
0: I'm good, man. I'm good. Hey, did you see the game last night?
1: Oh, that was a good game.
0: But did you see the shot?
1: I lost money from that shot.
0: Oh,
1: too,
0: man, bro. That shot was cold, man.
1: I hated it, but it was good.
0: Damn.
1: What's in those jeans?
2: You really want to know?
1: I do.
2: Exhaustion, muscle spasms, asthmatic issues, unexpected sickle cell trait crises.
1: Damn, are you serious? When I was young, I found out I had sickle cell trait. My mom's told me, but I ain't have no knowledge of it. But when I got older, I had a child, and the doctor told me my daughter has sickle cell trait. You know the facts that both parents have sickle cell trait, there's a 50% chance the child may have the trait, and 25% chance the child may have the disease.
0: Hey, that's what's the count. Do you know that 2.5 million people in the United States have sickle cell trait, 300 million people globally? I didn't find out I had sickle cell trait until I was in the Army 10 years. Next thing you know, I had a sickle cell trait exertion site.
3: Sickle cell? I thought that was a black gene or something.
0: Nah, man, the Latin community is number two. 1 out of 36,000 babies are being born with sickle cell disease. You could be Caucasian, Mediterranean, European. You gotta know your bloodline, man.
4: There is an inherited gene in our community that has been forgotten. The name is sickle cell trait. 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

Mr. Red, White, and Blue. Ladies and gentlemen, thank you for tuning in to the Frondose Show right here on the Military Broadcast Radio Network, mbrradio.us. 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We got a lot of different shows here on this platform, giving veterans a voice. I am Frondose, retired Army Sergeant First Class. And yeah, I'm here to do my episode today. We got a lot of things to talk about, a lot of things to cover in this hour, maybe 90 minutes. It's probably going to be like 90 minutes. I need 90 minutes to get things across for myself here. So thanks for tuning, listening in. If you have any questions, you want to be a part of the conversation, hit me up at Ferran Dozier, and we'll talk about bringing you on the show to share your story as you either a veteran, support veterans. We talk about a lot of things here. It's a variety show as well. So as you catch some of these segments coming up right now, you're going to see that these are some topics that are important to me. However, you are more than welcome to bring your subjects to the table, and let's have a conversation about that. As you can see, this banner behind me, I have been asked to take on a conversation in my sickle cell community as an advocate for sickle cell trait. This conversation is very important because it is addressing grief. We recently lost another staple advocate in our community. I mean, I've lost friends. I've been in this community for the last 16 years and lost my mentor, friends, personal friends, people I've done radio shows with, just my peers. You know, this is life. This is one thing we have in common. And unfortunately or fortunately, you know, it's difficult to handle loss, mourning, and grief. And I'm learning for myself even that those are three different categories with three different experiences, and how do I have to manage those for myself? And so I've been asked to host this conversation. Right now, we're working on bringing some guests in to help, you know, move this forward. But I'm just going to share from my own personal experiences. Most recently is Father's Day, right? And so for those of us whose fathers are no longer on the planet, in our hearts, in our minds and in spirit, you know, we acknowledge that. However, I don't know, for me, this Father's Day Sunday was just a little bit challenging than most of them. So I had to sit down with myself this Sunday and just kind of be with my experiences, my feelings, and my emotions around my father. I share often, you know, the testimony of how we reconciled our relationships from son to father. I went to my dad for forgiveness because I realized at 40 years old how I treated my dad. And I realized I was able to look and take another perspective of what he went through growing up as a child. And I realized, man, this dude was he was a teenager when I was born, going in his 20s. And here I am at 40 years old at the time trying to figure out what it is to be a man. And I had all these expectations and these, you know, things on my father that space gave me some compassion for him, right? And when I saw what he went through as a teenager, as a child, it was like, well, no wonder. But at the mind of a child, we don't really understand that. Our perception of a child doesn't really understand it, but the brain is developing, right? So to get into that part, this weekend I had to sit with that. I don't think I had a conversation with anybody on Sunday. Did I talk to anybody on Sunday? No, I don't think I talked on the phone to anybody on Sunday. I woke up in that space. You know, it's Father's Day. I got three daughters and four grandchildren. So I've had a lot of Father's Days. You know, if I had my way, I think Father's Day should be for the new fathers because I've had enough Father's Day. I don't need no more Father's Day gifts and ties and all that. I just have a different perspective of that in life now. But yeah, I woke up on Sunday just kind of being with my feelings and my emotions. You know, definitely in the space of grief, definitely in mourning, trying to figure out how am I going to celebrate this day for my dad. But the biggest part of it this weekend I discovered for myself was that loss category. And the loss category for me, has helped me even peel off some layers of myself around my dad's passing, because the loss is the loss. You know, how he died, you know, he passed away in his sleep unexpectedly. So it wasn't even, you know, I knew he had some illnesses, but, you know, he died in his sleep. And then we didn't find him for like 4 days, right? So I have all that stories and memories, right? And but that, what happened was my dad passed away.
Now, what I make it mean and what I do with that information on the other side of that is my responsibility, right? So what I saw was 7 years into this grief and loss and mourning with my father is that I looked at the loss. What happened? He passed away. What did I make that mean about myself? See, at that moment, I made it mean that I was done when I got that phone call. Right. And I collected evidence in my heart to prove to myself I've been wanting to quit for a long time. But I pushed past that, got into church, did some mental health work, did some more counseling, did all that stuff. But what I realized is that I wish I had more time with him. And that was what I made it mean. Ultimately was he and I should be doing these talk shows right here together. He and I were supposed to be doing speaks in the community around our sickle cell trait. He was a trait carrier where I got my trait from. So in my mind, we had more stuff to do, right? But in God's will, that wasn't God's will. God had a whole nother plan. So either I'm going to hold on to my own ideas of what should have happened with my dad and why he should still be here and I need more time with him. Am I going to keep carrying that weight and carrying that story? And it's not right or wrong, good or bad. But it's a natural human experience that, man, I wish I had more time with him. And by looking at that for myself and telling the truth to myself about that, I was able to release some of that loss because it wasn't my will. I only get an opinion about when, where, why, how people die, even with the stuff that's going on in the news and the media. We only get opinions.

See, now my identity is also interrupted because that was my dad and I'm his son. But now I'm a son with no dad, no earthly father, right? So that's a whole nother different dynamic that I've got to take on now. And guess what? I'm a dad. I've been a dad for 33 years. I'm a grandfather. So it's my turn. Like I'm dad now, I'm father, and I'm grandpa. So I'm taking on the role of where, you know, he did what he did. You know, he was able to, he passed away like 2 weeks before my grandson was born. So he didn't get a chance to meet my grandson. Now I can hold on to that story, or I could just acknowledge that he wasn't here, and then just now I'm grandpa and I get to take responsibility. And for me, that was one of the biggest things that I got in my loss over this Father's Day. And so if, again, I share that if you have people who, you know, have transitioned in your life, friends, family members, loved ones, close friends, whatever that dynamic was, you know, they say there's no, you know, grief sh it shows up when it shows up, right? But if you understand and you do the work and you be the work and you apply those principles to your life, you can find peace. You can find a peace, you know, a space of peace. Now, I'm not going to say it all went away, but I'm definitely present to the love for my dad, the greatness that he did. Yeah, he had his issues. He had all of his problems like we all do, but my dad was great. And I appreciate having those last 8 years of his life to reconcile and be a part of that and have him in my life and not have any resentments or regrets. See, I was holding on to what it made me look like I wanted more time. He's gone. That's done, right? And so as we have these conversations in our sickle cell community, just replace father, replace that with, and you know, whatever community you're a part of, whereas veterans, we're gonna talk about some veteran stuff tonight as well. But grief, loss, and mourning, you got to look at those in those categories. They're different categories and they show up different in life, right? And you may have to deal with that. So the mourning part was, yeah, I went and had breakfast by myself at the restaurant, like he and I would do multiple times during the week. We would just go hang out and have breakfast somewhere and chill. That was the mourning piece. You got to find out what, when that grief emotional state shows up, what are you doing? What are you doing with that grief? Are you internalizing it? Or are you actually finding a way to let that grief go, to just play music or whatever your mind says, I need to go take this drive or go sit by the beach, whatever, go do that. Go do that and be with that. That's the mourning piece. You got to be able to go find somewhere and release that mourning, right? And the grief is the emotional part of that. Yeah, you're gonna cry, you're gonna feel things, you know, your body sensations, but at the end of the day, once you be with those feelings and emotions and don't become them, be with them, they pass, right? So you're gonna hear some more conversations about this subject around grief, especially for our sickle cell community. We'll be talking to family members, we'll be talking to friends. You know, unfortunately, there's we can't swim in denial, right? We can't swim in denial that we all have that in common. At some point, we're gonna transition and expire. And however you language it for yourself, deliver the messages, find out what your purpose, why you were born, deliver those messages and die empty. You know, leave it all on the court. That's what I recommend. That's what I'm practicing. So you see me up to a lot of things in life. Basketball, ABA, I own three ABA basketball teams, co-own. I have this radio show. I have the KCA radio show. I have the nonprofit of my sickle cell trait. I work partner with EQ Athletics. So there's a lot of things. Why? Because there's a message that God has given me to deliver. And it may not be for the whole world. It may just be for a certain amount of people or who you come in contact with. So find your peace in that, right? So shouts out to Felice for allowing me to be a part of this conversation. So you're going to find some of those episodes as we start to design this grief, you know, finding comfort in our community around sickle cell and grief. They're going to find that here on mbradio.us on Wednesdays. And then, like I said, as we find more guests, I'll put more specific times out that that's going to take place, right? So you'll be informed way ahead of time. And if you want to chime in, again, at Ferran Dozier, hit me up to be a guest, like I said, and we'll be able to talk about life and the stages of these different stages of grief. So I appreciate you for that. That sickle cell trait conversation is important. So if you have questions, you know somebody with the trait, they need information, hit me up at wdconsct.org for that conversation. And yeah, we'll take care of you. So if you've been looking at the social media, yes, we have a guest today. Rick is here. As we're talking about grief, we're just going to go right into that conversation. Seems like it's been

0: been showing up in my life most recently around, you know, just life insurance policies, death, burial, all those things, right? You gotta, if you're a veteran, you make sure you gotta go apply wherever you're gonna be buried. You gotta go to there and apply for those, your plot. Make sure that you register so when your family got that documentation, when you transition, they know what to do with your body, right? That's important. For me, honestly, I retired from the military 13 years ago. I did not take the SGLI retired, you know, life insurance. I didn't have any. I knew I should get some. I have my house. Like, I knew in the back of my mind, I need to get something. I need to get a trust. I need to put this stuff in place for my daughters, for my grandchildren, as they're being born, my grandchildren. It's like, okay, Faron, at some point, you need to be responsible. What is the concern? What is the fear? Putting this stuff into place doesn't mean you're going to die, right? But sometimes we live into the future of uncertainty, and that creates the anxiety today. And especially when you're looking around these conversations, life and death, those are some real life conversations, right? And in our veteran community, we know that veteran suicide is very high, but it's a human being flaw, right? So in today's conversation, we're going to talk about some life insurance. I got a gentleman here who works with veterans, has done a lot of work with veterans the last 25 plus years in other areas as well. But we just want to give you an opportunity to have a conversation, to listen. And if you've got some questions, you know, you can ask in the chat or post to us later on afterwards if you hear something for yourself, right? And then after that, we're going to have a panel discussion. I got some men here because, it you know, again, we're talking about Father's Day just passing, and we're talking about men's mental health. That is a number one conversation for me because of what I've been through and still managing my own mental health and mental toughness, transition and change. So that's a real life conversation. Just got off the phone with my buddy out of Michigan who's about to retire, man. And he was, you know, he's preparing himself for that transition, for that change. My identity was trapped in that uniform, right? So when we talk about identity, it wraps around a lot of different conversations. So my guest today is Rick. I'm gonna bring Rick up on the deck, man. And let's have a conversation. How you doing, man?
1: Very good, thank you.
0: All right. Thanks for hanging out today. And do a favor, introduce yourself to the listeners.
1: Sure. My name is Rick Mercado. I've been working for veterans in excess of 20 years. Got a background passion for veterans for my whole entire life. My brother served, my father served. So I thank everyone for their service. I really appreciate it. And now I'm focused on veterans and assisting them wherever I can assist them with.
0: All right. So before we get to that veteran topic, let's get to know who was Rick growing up in his environment as a child. Man, let's go to some childhood days, man. Who was Rick growing up as a kid? I don't like the word kid. Child. Kid. A kid is a baby goat. So we're going to say child. Who was Rick as a child?
1: As a child, really bad child.
0: Welcome to our world. Good.
1: I had great parents growing up. Since my father was in the Army, disciplined house. With that discipline, of course, came a lot of respect. And of course, they sent us into private Catholic schools and things like that. So okay. I'm very fortunate to have had my father who did that all for us. I really appreciate him. Of course, he's passed away now. Really appreciate that, you know, what he did for us growing up. Mischievous.
0: So what was that dynamic for, you know, in that environment of an army father in the army? What was that like? Was there, did you do push-ups? Did you stand at attention? Did you have to make your bunk and have a quarter bounce off of the mattress? Like, what was that like for y'all?
1: Actually, he was very mellow with us.
0: That's good for him.
1: Actually, we got taught a lot from him because you know, he didn't believe, like, you know, back in the day when children were getting spanked and things like that, he didn't believe in any of that kind of stuff. So it wasn't disciplined, it was just, you know what, very regimented.
0: Yeah, I appreciate that. You know, I look at myself with my children, I didn't bring that home. You know, I didn't bring that military mindset. I brought the work home, but I didn't push that off to my children, like that whole military mindset. Like, I'm still trying to peel that off for myself. So siblings, anybody talk about, do you have any siblings or what was going on with that?
1: Yes, I've got one brother who actually served in the Marines. He is service connected. served, he was over in, I believe it was, at the time, it was Iran. Over in Iran. So he has some combat experience. Stinger, that's what he was. Went to Camp Pendleton, 29 Palms, the whole nine yards. So got familiar with him. He was stricter than my father was.
0: Oh, he was the strict one, huh?
1: Oh, yeah.
0: Give me an example of that strictness from the brother who was serving it. He was a Marine, no wonder. I mean, he wasn't always a Marine.
1: Exactly. he just always used to try to be the bully, you know, the big tough guy. you have to stand up to him sometimes and, you know, got to put him in his place too. But, you know, I had a lot of respect for them. So ultimately, that's what actually pretty much I drew the line at. It was the respect part of it. I respect you, don't respect me back. And that's it.
0: Oh, that word respect right there, boy. That means a lot of things to different people. We have this. That's a real life conversation right there. So high school, did you play sports? Like, what was childhood, activities? Give me some background. Let people know what. Did you play sports?
1: I wasn't the one into sports. My brother was. That's why he went into the Marines. He was a football player and also track and field and things like that. I was more into the study part of it.
0: Okay.
1: Believe it or not.
0: That's cool.
1: I wasn't in part of sports. I was more into the education. But after high school, I did go to college. That's what my difference was. I took a different path.
0: Yeah. You know, you mentioned your dad passed. I know I opened up the show with a little bit of this transition and stuff that, I'm very respectful for people because, as human beings, we're sincere. We say the things that people normally say, happy Father's Day. We don't know the person's status of their dad or anything like that. Right. So anything you want to share about how you manage, your Father's Day these days and what that looks like for you? Can you touch on that?
1: It's a little tough. Of course he isn't around and, getting by Father's Day is a little tough. Also my sons, I have two sons, 32 and a 22-year-old. I respect them a lot, but you lose track of them sometimes and they lose track of you, of course. Yeah. And time goes on. So I find it that, also I'm just like you, I'm kind of alone out there and kind of just stick to myself and do my own thing.
0: Yeah, I appreciate that. Thank you so much. College. What were you drawn to in school? What type of education did you get?
1: I started off in criminal justice. Yeah. Political science was my first major, and then I went to criminal justice, and ultimately I found myself in business.
0: Okay. The criminal justice. When you got in that education, you was like, that's I'm cool with that. That sounds like a good field, though. There's a lot of work in there.
1: Since I grew up in Los Angeles, I actually went to the whole 9 yards of getting elected with the LAPD. So that's what my intent was. But at the time, in the early 90s, they had a hiring freeze. That went out the window.
0: Oh, yeah. I could see that happening. All right. What led you? I mean, you mentioned your dad and your brother, people in your life that served in the military. What was the thing that drew you to I have some things that I want to bring to the veteran community that I see is a missing piece of the conversation. Like, what was that? When did that start?
1: The number one thing that caught my eye first was the VA loan and how it was getting declined. There was the realtors have misnomers about, accepting VA loan applications because of the fact that a lot of them get denied. Well, that's what in 2010, we created a nonprofit to be able to handle that. We got involved with the VA loan side and we made sense to them. And now it's going on, over 10, 15, 16 years now. And it's very involved with the VA, Veterans Association is the one we belong to, but with all the veterans, the VA loan. So we got very, very involved with the VA loan. That's what caught my eye. And before that, I knew that between 2000 and 2004 to 2010, a lot of vegan loans weren't going through. But I, at that point in time, I was more focused in on all the foreclosures, all the mortgage and real estate. My understanding of mortgage and real estate is very high. But that's just one facet, and that's why we moved into the actual veteran, the VA loan, to be able to get that and put that in front of everybody. But that's where originally I started from, really getting involved with veterans, because I noticed that there was just a lot of miscommunication with the VA loan.
0: Yeah. No, thank you. And so one of the things that, you know, how we got involved today to have this kind of conversation is around life insurance, right? There's a lot of things that go on for people and around this life insurance conversation. Like I said, it took me, I've been retired 13 years. I think it's been about a year now that I finally went and did my trust and my life insurance for my daughters and my grandchildren. Like, let me just be responsible, right? But there's something in the space of that concern or that worry or that living in the future of uncertainty of, I know I'm going to die one day, but we don't like focus on that. So what do you want to speak to that part of the conversation as far as what you come across when you're talking to veterans about their life insurance and things like that? What do you want to say about that part?
1: Sure. The VA obviously is a very good product out there, whether it be in the VGLA or Veterans Group Life Insurance or your SDGLI service members when you're actually active duty. And I'm finding that there is a large portion of veterans that are misguided. And some of the facts that are stated out there is that there's over 19 to 20 million veterans alone that do not have any life insurance at all. That's only bringing down to about 5.5 million individuals that actually have life insurance, either through the VA or if not through private sectors. I'm just here to make everybody aware and educate them on what's really out there and what are the miscommunications out there about life insurance and what the reality is of it and who qualifies for it.
0: So let's just point to the, I don't like the elephant in the room, but we could pull the bandage off of this, right? Let's just pull the bandage off. It's difficult for us as people to trust one another, which, you know, anyway, at least have confidence in one another. But when you're talking about somebody and their money and where they need to put it and putting it away to pay this amount for the next 30 years or until I die, like that's a difficult conversation, right? Because you have to, you as an agent or how you do your business, there's a trust factor. There's a level of confidence that you have to establish with that person, right? Because they're strangers you're talking to, right? And so people just don't talk about their money and be like, oh yeah, okay, I'm gonna take it. I'm gonna put it over here. Yeah, oh yeah, for sure. Like there's a level that you got to build that rapport or what do you call that?
1: Yeah, you know what? I guess it's my personality really that I can get along with veterans. I know how to communicate with them very well because of my father, and I have a lot of relatives in the military or they're veterans now. And I've got to deal with a lot of situations where suicidal ideations and things like that. And I'm thankful that one of my cousins actually has a veterans nonprofit that actually deals with suicidal ideations and all that is discomforting with that. I believe people should be insured. They should put away something over for either a legacy, and legacy means for their children, or if not for their family. That way, everybody, when it comes time to pass, you've got every situation covered, every aspect, whether it being your home, bills, or having, you know, at least 1 year of coverage for your family so that, you know, it'll pay bills, make life after the fact easier. So I like to talk with everybody and open up with them and realize that the reality of everything and what's at hand.
0: Yeah. You know, and I appreciate you for saying that, because again, I've learned since I've been, you know, a Kingdom citizen, I've given my opinions about other stuff about life, right? Because I only get an opinion about that. And yet we see when people pass away, you got car washes, and this is not right or wrong or good or bad. People got to do what they got to do for those, you know, at those moments. But we see a lot of GoFundMe stuff nowadays. We see a lot of car washes nowadays. that people are doing to raise money to either have a burial or cremation or whatever they want to have with that family member. Again, how do you address that with a family who's maybe not financially able, or in their mind, in their relationship to money, that they don't have the money to set aside for that right now? Like, I need my money today, man. What are you talking about? Like, I got circumstances that I need to pay for today, and you want me to put some money away, you know, for a future? And we're about to have a men's discussion up next, right? And now you talk about, you know, yes, you want me to leave a legacy for my children, for my family, but, you know, I'm not here. The next man going to inherit to myself. Like, there's a lot of stuff that goes on in these conversations in real life, right? Like, I'm not going to leave my money and my stuff to this dude that who's going to come in my house and just, you know, drive my car and take my millions of dollars I leave. Like, how do you deal with that as a person first before you even talk about setting money aside for your family?
1: Creating a budget, number one, that's very important. Understanding, you know, where the budget is, you know, whether it's your VA disabled or however it may be, and your limitations with a lot of veterans, of course, are very limited on what their pay is. So, you know, it's budgeting. That's the number one key to part of it. What I do is create a budget for them and realize what are the wasteful facts of what you're doing compared to, you know, the future outcome of what can actually be for your legacy or for your children, however it may be, your spouse. So that's number one, making a reality of the circumstances that are around you. Next up, I want to say is that when I talk to them, so I'm a broker, I'm a brokerage. So I actually have over 20 plus carriers that I work with. So I'm not limited in any way whatsoever and aligned to one actual life insurance company. So I can shop around, I can look for discounts, I can look for a lot of different things, whether it being hybrid insurances, which hybrid means a lot of here in California, actually, there's probably going to be a bill passed soon where everybody has to get, oh my God, after when you become hospitalized, you actually have to have insurance come here very soon in California. And if you don't have that insurance, guess what? It's not going to get covered. Yeah. It's going to be mandatory in California soon. Yeah. So we also deal with those circumstances and try to build a budget around that, because hospitalization could be, it can drain somebody. It'll wind up, just doing a lot of damage financially overall. So we like to address all of the issues, not just life insurance, but what life surrounds you with around you, not just your life insurance. That's one aspect of it, but where are you at with your life? What do you want to do in the next 10, 15, 20, 30 years? Let's try to break it down. Let's try to make sense of everything. So no, that's kind of I come from.
0: Yeah, I appreciate that. Like I said, again, you know, looking at human beings, especially in survival state of mind, because a lot of us, we live in survival. We want power. You know, we want the money. You know, we think the money's going to give us the power, but it doesn't always give you peace of mind, right? So again, for me, it's like, how do we have these conversations? Because I had to look at my relationship with money. I had a very corrupted view of money because of how my dad taught me about money and what I'd seen in my family of what money looked like. So being able to go back to those initial conversations, I believe for myself, is where before we can have these kind of talks with people, you got to have that other. For me, it's like, what is my relationship to relationships, you know, and what is my relationship to my money and to life? Because those are real. And a lot of times, again, we're going to talk about this with our men. You know, we're taught, unfortunately, that, you know, there are certain things that we don't say out loud. We don't talk out loud to these things because they're private, they're personal. And if I tell you what I'm dealing with, you might not be my friend no more. There's a lot of things that happen in our peer age that we act out in our adult life. And again, setting aside, you know, money for life insurance, and when you have a lot of circumstances and a lot of concerns and worries, and you got children playing sports, and you want me to set $150 aside for something that I'm not going to, like, you know, oh, well, it's like car insurance. You buy car insurance and you may never use it. Yeah, but it's, There's a different framework in the relationship to my car versus that putting that life insurance policy away. So before I let you go, anything you want to, you know, say that I missed or you want to share?
1: If anybody has any questions, my phone number, I'm just going to say my phone number, and anybody can reach out to me at any given time. Doesn't matter the time of day. I work 24 hours pretty much. So, and if not, you can shoot me an email at info@lifelineshield.com. Again, it's info@lifelineshield.com. And I respond to emails a lot faster than what I do by calling you back. But if you would like a call back, if you leave a voicemail, and I'll call you back in a timely manner. My cell phone number is 626-674-3549. Once again, I'm just going to repeat it, 626-674-3549.
0: You know, Rick, again, I thank you for hanging out today. You and I will talk some more. You know, we got some ABA basketball stuff to talk about and some things like that. You know, I appreciate you. But you knew, I want to get a little bit personal before I let you go. I know you deal with, we all deal with some type of affliction or disability, things like that. Are you open to share, like, you know, where you at in life today with yourself and just kind of?
1: Sure. In 2021, unfortunately, I had a bad divorce. Actually, she's walked out of me, but you know, it happens. So I went through my own mental health conditions and mental health illness, and I had to overcome that in order to be able to get back where I'm good at in business, and helping people. Ultimately, that's what I like to do, is help out. Just give a hand up. Yeah. And from there on, you know, I recovered. It took me 3 years to recover. But, you know, where I'm at today compared to what I'm at in 2020, 2021, you know, it's completely different dynamic of who I am as a person, with my personality and where I want to go to in my future.
0: Yeah. I appreciate that, man, because people don't realize stress. Stress is harmful. And can it definitely can do damage to our immune system, the chemicals, the free radicals. There's a lot of stuff that could go on with stress, man. So I appreciate you for being honest and sharing that, because again, we're about to start this next conversation. You're more than welcome to hang out. If you want, I'll drop you in the green room. But I got these gentlemen here who are going to help move this next conversation forward around just men and mental health, because for me, that is my sickle cell trait conversation is definitely important. But the stuff I had to go through to get to be in front of you today, the last 16 years of my life with the suicide ideation and depression, anxiety, and I'm still peeling off those layers, right? I'm still dealing with that stuff. And so, you know, yeah, we're taught that there's certain things that we don't talk about. And we know we suffer in silence. Like, we know this, but no one makes no difference sometimes. We know a lot of stuff, but sometimes are you willing to do the work? So I'm going to bring these gentlemen up here. I got a whole crew down here, so I'm going to bring them up. And like I said, if you want to come up, just let me know, and I'll add you to the deck.
1: I just want to say thank you very much for everybody for listening today. Thank you, Faron, for having me on. If anybody's interested, please reach out to me. I'm always here.
0: I appreciate you. Thank you.
1: Thank you.
0: We're going to do this. So I'm going to drop him down. Now, I had a guy in the chat. Let me bring him up real quick. What's happening?
2: I can't hear you, brother.
0: You can't hear me? Oh, that's, you got to fix your
2: sound. I can't
0: hear
2: you, brother.
0: Oh, you got to fix, you got to fix your sound. Yeah, I was ready to chat with you for a second.
2: Trying to hear. I cannot. Okay.
0: Yeah, I wanted to chat with you for a second. I'm gonna bring it back up when you get his sound together. Yeah, you gotta fix your sound. Everybody else, you guys can hear me, right? Can you hear me right here? You can hear me, right? I'm good.
3: Yeah, I can hear you.
0: Okay, cool. Yeah, so my buddy, you gotta check your sound. Sir, you gotta check your sound. All right, I'm gonna play this PSA real quick, and then we're gonna come back and take on this next episode right here on the Faron Dozier Show, the Military Broadcast Radio Network. That's MBR. Let's go. Let me play this PSA. We're gonna play this one right here. Where we at? Let's do this one right here.
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0: All right, that is What's the Count on Sickle Cell Trait Prevention, WDCONSTT.org. If you're not familiar with sickle cell trait, it is inherited. African Americans, we are number one because in our ancestry, it combats malaria, right? So that's why Blacks are number one, because our area has a high population of malaria being present, mosquitoes. And so that's why. That's the only reason why. It was the body created that defective gene so that we, our ancestors, could survive malaria. Now, outside of Africa and up those parts of the world, here in the United States, we don't really have a malaria issue, but there is a conversation that hasn't been had for the most part, that people with sickle cell trait can have complications. Most people are told that you just don't mate with another person because you can have a baby with sickle cell disease. Well, guess what? That's not the case. I became a messenger for that. I almost died and collapsed. Well, I did collapse and almost died from sickle cell trait exertion with rhabdomyolysis in the military, ended my career. And then I find out 5 years later that people have been dying playing sports, military, hanging out at the gym, hanging out at in Denver, Colorado, skiing or whatever, mountain climbing, and have had complications. So sickle cell trait, that one gene is doing something to our bodies and a lot of people don't know, right? So that's my awareness. Pay attention to your body. That's all I could tell you. That's all of my messages. The Latin community is number two. So you can be Caucasian, Mediterranean, Asian, descent, Hispanic. Anybody can have sickle cell. We're all blended today. So anybody can inherit that gene. I have three daughters. My youngest daughter has the sickle cell trait. If you just look at Boozer's children, their first child was born with sickle cell. They went and had two babies, the brothers, to help that baby be healed from sickle cell. That was the purpose of why they had those two brothers. One just got drafted to the NBA. So, you know, it's a good thing. But however, the parents had them because there was one, that was one way to help their child possibly survive and have a better quality of life. There is no universal cure for sickle cell. No universal cure. A lot of stem cell things going on, but there's no universal cure. So not everybody wants to do that. I see you, Renata. I'm going to bring you up on the deck in a second if you want to come up and talk. So we're just going to get right into it. All right. So this segment here, shouts out to Renata. Let me see. Do you want to talk? Are you coming up on the deck? I think she's just going to be off camera. But I appreciate her. We have been advocating together since about 2016 or so, 15, when I had her on my other show at LA Talk Live, talking about lupus and inherited genes and life. And so she is here helping me put these other conversations together. She's got these men that you're going to see today. She gathered them up for us to have a discussion. It is Men's Mental Health Month. And so again, that conversation is important to me. So as I introduce these gentlemen, you know, just for those listeners, pay attention, right? There's a lot of opinions on what it is to be a male man today. There's a lot of opinions on what a role of a father is supposed to be, right? And so we don't talk generalized on my show. So these are their personal stories, their personal views, their personal perception, interpretations. Listen, you might relate to somebody and realize that, you know what? Yeah, maybe we need to alter some of these discussions. All right. Arion, man, you could hear me earlier, man. How you doing?
6: I'm doing great, man. How's this feel possible? And then I was like, oh, maybe I'm too early. Okay, I'll set out, come back.
0: No, you good. No, but thank you for hanging out today.
6: Definitely. I want to thank you for your service, sir. Oh. You know, I respect my military. My military are the realest and equation. I don't listen to politicians. I listen to y'all. Because y'all know what's going on.
0: Thank you for that. Mm-hmm. You know, we're here to have some discussions. You know, what does it be, a man, male, fathers? Mm-hmm. When you were asked to be a part of this panel discussion, what was the first thing that came to mind for you?
6: Man, I was gung-ho. I was fired up. The reason being because, man, God spoke to me in a vision a long time ago. And my brother, Jason Lismy, he's on here. That's one of my brothers in Christ. That's my big brother. And we established that 2 years ago. And the one thing about it was, I realized that the enemy has literally chopped off every head of our community.
0: Come on.
6: I mean, started with government, going all the way down to community, to the very homes. They started with the homes first for decades. We're talking about since the 1930s and the 40s. The reason being because when the men went off to war at young ages,
0: right, and the fathers were sent off. You know that, right? You know that, right?
6: When they had to, you know, get up the home front. I want to believe that maybe the National Guard was developed by then too, because that way we had something to protect ourselves. The men could stay at home. Yeah. But when I watch how the enemy crept in, it's not our government. The one thing I love about our government is our government is wonderful. While we're able to walk down the street, believe in what we're able to believe in, dress the way we want to dress, be who we are, and not get decapitated or going through all this stuff across the street. Man, that is a blessing. And the one thing I say is that it's just really the corruption in it, but it's like a cancer. You know what I'm saying? You're not going to kill the whole body based off of cancer. You're going to try to remove the cancer first.
0: Yeah.
6: And my thing is just that dealing with the heads being chopped off, the one I can say that my blessing was, I never had my father taken away from me, in a sense. God got me here. Obviously, I'm operating this body, so that's one thing for sure.
0: Yeah.
6: And the body is here because my father was able to conceive into my mom and have me, so now I'm here. But even when the enemy tried to sever that and take that away, because I never knew my blood father until I was 35.
0: Okay.
6: I still had a dad step in. And this man was a special man because he wasn't just like any other brother. You know, I'm just doing this because I'm dating the moms and you know. No, he took me in and he raised me because he knew I didn't have a father.
0: Yeah.
6: And that there, God rest in peace, Bayless Armstrong, he died in February 15, 2015. Amen. You know, and that was for my mental to keep me morally standard as here on earth. And then I met my blood father when I was 35, and it was like I got the other half of the story. Found out my grandfather did a little bit of lying. But looking at him and then seeing my face and everything about me, man, you would believe it was like we're looking at a twin. He was such a jolly person. He wasn't anything that was described to me. He wasn't anything that they put labels on or anything. He was actually a really cool dude. And to tell you the truth, it really wasn't his fault. It was something that happened with family and politics. And you know how fathers get back in the day when, you know, their younger daughter was dating a dude, you know.
0: Of course.
6: So,
0: man, thank you. Thank you for that. You opened up the conversation, man. You hit everything that we want to discuss today, man. So I'm going to bring somebody up first real quick, and then we'll move forward with everybody. Let me see where I'm going to put you down. All right, where you at? Okay, I'm going to take you down there. Let me see if he can hear me now. My Marine buddy. All right, you good now?
2: I can hear you now,
0: man. All right, man. How you doing today?
2: I'm blessed. How you doing,
0: man? I'm good, man. Thank you. I saw you in the chat over there talking about you with your Marine status. Thank you, man, for my brothers and ours, man. Anything you hear about that conversation about the life insurance? I know it's a real life conversation.
2: I'm definitely gonna check him out. You know what I'm saying? As far as that, because when I got out of the military, you know, I got the VGLI.
0: Yeah.
2: When I got out of the military,
0: I didn't apply for it.
2: I applied for it, and I like it. It's cool, but I like to have something else in place. You know what I'm saying? So that you can say generational wealth. Yeah. You know what I'm saying? And also, I don't know if IUL, if anybody knows about IULs or anything like that, but those are actually good too, as far as veterans are concerned as well too, coming out of the military. Those are, great.
0: Yeah, thank you for that. Yes. Thank you. So do me a favor, introduce yourself to the listeners, man. What came across your mind when you was asked to be a part of this discussion today?
2: Well, Sister Renata, she had, basically she had asked me like, hey, Minister Jason, because I am a minister. I'm an ordained minister. Shout out to Life Changing Word Team USA under Dr. Derek Chris Fields, who is also our bishop. So I was ordained under the ministry. So thank you all for that. But she asked me, she was like, you know, the brother's a veteran and you're a veteran. So why don't you guys, you know, why don't you just come on board and see, you know, it will be, she said, it will be phenomenal that you guys actually talk because you guys both think alike. That's a brother in arm thing right there. You know what I'm saying? Military, you know, and no matter what branch, you know,
0: doesn't matter. Instant connection.
2: Yeah, instant connection right there, man. So I was just elated over the fact that, okay, let's get this out there, because there's a lot of things that you had touched on on today as far as mental health.
0: Yeah.
2: But you also touched on the loss.
0: Yeah.
2: But what everybody don't understand is that there's another type of death that happens to a father when he is stripped of his crown of fatherhood.
0: Mm.
2: It's another type of death that takes place, because I myself knows about this. Mm. It's been 20 years since I shared a Father's Day with any of my children.
0: Wow.
2: Due to some false allegations that happened against me while I was serving in the military.
0: Wow.
2: So it really obliterated, I'm gonna say that it obliterated the type of love that I wanted to share with my children. It obliterated that because of a lie. You know what I'm saying? And when you're my height and my size, there's a lot of things that take place as far as people in their assumptions, you know.
0: Yeah.
2: Like, oh, this guy is big or whatever. I mean, he's got that look like a killer and blah blah blah, you know. And it's like, just get to know me before you sit up there and assume something about me. You'll find out I'm a teddy bear in a grizzly bear package.
0: You know, are you pointing to that? You know, the Bible talks about when, especially at the fall. On my other show, we're talking about Adam. Where are you?
2: Right. And, Adam, where are you? Yes.
0: And so that's one of the topics we've been on the last couple of episodes. And it's wild you say that, because that other death that I think you point to is that emotional death that took place.
2: It's an emotional death that takes place. And it's like when you want your children, when you want to instill in them, like, you're so excited about being a dad, because I was listening to you and Rick talking about how you guys had dads that were in the service and everything, and I was like, oh Lord, let me get on this conversation real quick, because my dad was in the service, you know what I'm saying? And It's up in the air, because my dad was real fun and everything like that. But don't forget to do the yard. Because on Mondays or whatever, we had to do the yard. So on Tuesdays, you know, put it out for the trash man. Yeah. I can remember one time my dad, you know what I'm saying, I call him Sergeant Major. I remember one time my dad came home from work and he was playing basketball out there with us. We all chilling and everything like that. Like, we forgot. Yeah, right. He woke us up about 4 o'clock in the morning. My dad was a drill sergeant too. So he woke us up at 4 o'clock in the morning, man, and had us outside raking them leaves. Now, we thought we was going to be slick and try to turn them lawnmower on. Nah, forget it. You know, the lawnmower, cut the grass and pick up the leaves at the same time. Yeah. Nope. Nah. He said it better be done before the trash man get there. And trash man, you always get there like between 6:30 and 7:30 in the morning. So he was like, and we had two big sycamore trees in the front yard. So it was like
0: leaves for days.
2: Leaves.
0: I'm gonna have to bring you back to do an episode with my before, during, after service.
2: No problem, brother. That's no good. Problem. I would love to.
0: So let me bring up another couple of cats real quick, and we're gonna get everybody on the deck real quick. Capital P. What's happening?
7: Oh, we, man, it's Capital P, man. We live in effect, live and direct, man.
0: How you doing, man?
7: Oh, man, it's a wonderful day to be alive. Alhamdulillah, man. How you doing?
0: No doubt. Thank you for that. Do me a favor. Introduce yourself to listeners. Give them a little bit, and then we'll, you know, have a little quick discussion.
7: Well, I'm pretty sure part of the question is my first thought when Renata
0: for sure.
7: approached me with it. Well, first of all, Capital P, everybody, I'm from Compton, California. I'm a music artist. You know, it was brought to me again by Renata. And Renata's actually, like, although she calls me brother and I call her sister, I don't know if there is a different way I could say we have a closer relationship, because Renata's actually someone that saw me grow up.
0: Wow.
7: As a kid.
0: Yeah.
7: You know, she was actually somebody that I had one of those more intimate conversations with about things that was going on in the household and, you know, just the daily struggles of being a black kid growing up in the hood, you know what I'm saying?
0: For sure.
7: She definitely helped a lot with, you know, motivation and inspiration, and, you know, just trying to keep my head in the right place. And as I thank her for that, you know, I'm pretty sure she know that there was a time where I could not be here at the age of 32. And I'm happy to say I made it, and I would definitely have to give her flowers, being able to say that she definitely played a part in that. So, you know, I felt like the conversation about men and their mental health was very important, because, you know, what it takes to make it out as a man in general. And then when you add on being a man of color, and then when you add in environment, and then when you add in village, and then when you, you know, so on and so forth. So, it definitely is a challenge nonetheless. That there's no other way to put it. You know, it's definitely a challenge. It's definitely a obstacle course. And I'm just glad to just be able to be here, you know, share my story, and be able to hopefully inspire and motivate someone else who could be, you know, possibly on the edge, or just someone I just want to keep away from the edge, period, you know. So
0: I like how you said that, because, you know, even as an advocate for sickle cell, and, you know, again, we talk about loss and grief and mourning, and, you know, it's difficult even now, you know, being a kingdom citizen and giving up my opinions and my views and my will, right? That people, some, but I just still believe that some of these deaths are premature. I language it like that. Like, if the person had some information or some knowledge or some classes, maybe that could have been enough for that person to say, because Satan is attacking us, man. He's on the attack for God's people. So it's like, how do you have a conversation where it's not a right or wrong, good or bad, no opinion, but I still believe that even with these athletes that are collapsing and dying playing sports, trying to get on these teams and, you know, chasing that dream, hoop dream, or that football dream, some of these deaths are premature, man. And that's kind of how I'm settling in my own life to language it when I talk and share from my conversations.
7: We definitely, you know, we, Shaitan is definitely attacking us all day, every day, every second. And like you just said, having the classes, something I will get into later when we get into the depths of this conversation. I will talk about some of the quote unquote classes that I had. And, you know, another good thing about it, you have to learn this as you get older. But us men, we are able to speak more direct, amongst each other, you know, specifically amongst each other, with respect, you know, that's another thing, you know, that you have to add to it. But being able to speak to each other more direct, but with respect, we're able to get down to root problems faster,
0: right?
7: And we're able to create possible solutions and other options if that solution is not the correct solution. And also able to say, hey, well, maybe the solution is the hard route.
0: Sometimes you gotta have them hard conversations, right? You gotta have them hard conversations. We say that
7: there is no easy route. Sometimes the way out is the hard route, and we're gonna definitely get into that as well.
0: I'm gonna put a pin right there, man. Thank you. I see one more guest I'm gonna bring up real quick. So let me get this guy.
7: Yes, sir.
0: Yeah, capital P is right here. Drop you down. What's happening?
8: Hey, what's going on?
0: Oh man, thank you for hanging out today.
8: Oh yeah, without a doubt, man.
0: Do me a favor, introduce yourself. Introduce yourself to the people.
8: Yeah, I go by the name of Ale. I'm an R&B singer, actor, radio personality, called 104.9 WSTV in Atlanta. I'm originally from Jersey though. I'm from Elizabeth, New Jersey. Yeah. So I mean, I've been moving around a lot, you know. Doing a lot of this, you know.
0: I see somebody down in the green room, like ATL. I see Jason down there going crazy.
8: Oh man!
0: So you've heard some of the conversation. You know, Renata helped put this panel, this discussion together. I appreciate her so much for that. What was your thought process when she asked you to come and be a part of this dialogue today?
8: Mental health, man. Like, that's a huge thing right now. And it's crazy because we get attacked from so many different angles, and it starts as a kid. Like, yes, we're trained to not feel, to not have emotion. I know my dad always told me, like, yo, ain't no crying, you know, but you just beat me, you know, like, why can't I cry? You know, I hurt right. too. I'm human.
9: Right.
8: So I never understood that, you know, but now in the world where we are right now, it's even coming from our women. And yeah. and that's hard, you know. When we respond, we're sassy. Why? Because I have a response to your situation that you wanted to talk about. It doesn't make sense to me, you know.
9: Exactly.
8: So it's just an all around attack. But it's important for us to have group conversations and you know, like, discuss these issues, because some people go through some things that other people don't go through, you yeah. know. So it's important for us to learn these things, so when we do go through them, you know, we know how to handle the situation and move forward in peace. It's not always about being argumentative and all of that stuff. No. It's about having peace and sticking together. My whole project right now is based around unity and relationships, mm-hmm. because I want to bring the man home, but I want the man to have a safe home to come to, you yeah. know, like, make me want to come home. Yeah. You know, I was driving trucks for a long time, and my coworkers, they're all married. You know, I'm the only one not married, and I just hear their conversation, and I'm like, yeah. man, you don't want to go home? My objective is to go home when I get up. You know, when I get out the door, I'm ready to come back right now, you know? So they're talking about, man, I'm going to sleep on the road. So I'm like, oh, man, you got a wife at home. And he's like, man, yeah, please, dude. that woman run everything in there. I leave her to her space and all this. My man cave is in the truck. I'm like, how your man cave outside?
9: Right, in the truck, right. And this is the crazy conversation, going back to the beginning of this episode, even around loss and grief and mourning. And you're talking about life insurance, like, I'm gonna leave her some life insurance for like I can't even enjoy my home right now. I'm alive. You want me to leave? Like, but these are real life things that we say to one another, or we say to ourselves,
8: right?
9: And we deal with that internally, and it turns into what? Upset, frustration, anger, strife, you know, yeah. disappointment, embarrassment, shame, like all those core things that we suffer in silence about. And so it's like you said, and those start early yeah. in life. And
8: early then
9: we act out as adults. We act those ways out as adults. So I appreciate you for saying that, man. Where can you find the music? Your music at? Is that your app right there?
8: Yeah, that's my Instagram. But my music, if you stream it on all platforms, it's Ale. That's AL space LAYE, and it'll pull up everything. Yeah, but it's good music, man. Good wholesome music, you know. R&B, bring it back to old school feel with a new school vibe.
9: Oh, you know? Yeah, we need that. We need that. Yeah. All right, I got one. Somebody just popped in. I'm going to drop you down, and then I'm going to bring up everybody all at once in a second. I got one more gentleman that just showed up real quick.
8: So sounds good.
9: Ronald, I see you, man. I see you, Ronald. How you doing, sir?
10: Hey, what's going on, good peoples?
9: Oh, we good. How you doing today? Froze. Oh, you got to. Can you hear me? Can you hear me, Ronald? We got car chronicles. This is what happens when you live on we live on TV. Ronald, you can't hear me, man. All right, somebody get in touch with Ronald, man. We gotta get in touch with Ronald. We want to bring him on the deck. All right, so what I'm gonna do is I'm gonna play one more PSA, come back and get these men. I gotta get these men on the deck, because you about to just I ain't even gonna paint the picture for you. You already heard the introductions. These are some conversations that, you know, we hear about them You can't, you just, everybody's not on social media, first of all. And there's so many opinions about what it is to be a male man. As you mentioned, as you heard, the childhood era stuff, like, there's a lot of stuff that happens emotionally, right? And we're not taught to have those emotional conversations as boys, right? But we will today as men. So, hey, is that a group? Nah, I'm just joking. I'll be right back.
11: Do you remember studying sickle cell in biology class?
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9: All right, welcome back. This is the Frondosi Show. All right, let me get this panel situated here. So I'm going to do this. I'm going to put myself over here. We're going to bring up Mr. over there. We're going to bring up Capital P over here. We got Ali over there. We got who else? Who's missing? Mr. CEO himself is over there. Who else is down there? Anybody else down there? And I think that's it. Ronald is off camera. All right. Oh. All right, so gentlemen, let me see. Let's see. What is that? 1, 2, 3, 4, 5. Let me see. We're going to do it. Like, who is that? Renata? Renata, do you want to come on the deck, Renata, or are you just hanging out? Oh, she's right there. All right. I got you. I got you on screen, Renata, if you want to come off camera.
11: No, I'm fine.
9: You good? Okay, you can talk off camera. We good. We good.
0: She like, nah, I'm fine. My hair ain't done. Don't put me over there. Not
12: my
0: today.
12: Hair ain't done. That sounds about right.
6: Don't get scared now. You called all the wolves together. Now she's scared.
9: Right. Let me see where Ronald. Let me see Ronald. Ronald, you got your sound together, sir?
13: Can you hear us, Ronald? Can you hear me?
9: Oh, yeah, man. Thank you. We can hear you. Cool.
13: How you guys doing, man? How's everybody in the room?
9: Oh, we good. Do me a favor, man. Introduce yourself. We went around the deck already, so just kind of give us some background of who you are.
13: Hey, man, my name is Ronald. They call me Big Ernie, man. I'm part of the Watts area in Los Angeles. Pillar of the community. I'm a CEO of First Stop for a Second Chance nonprofit. I also own a record label. I also do movies with Sony. I'm just a major facilitator within the whole Los Angeles area, along with Miss B, Miss Ivy, Renata. I want to thank her for allowing me to get in y'all group. I also have heavy affiliations with Streaming Media Live, Roberts Communication Company. I'm just here, man, to do some support, man. I appreciate what people do when you get to talking about our people. Our people are in trouble. And I'm here to make a change about that. You know, I just did a whole cipher with my whole crew, girls, for some incident that happened in the community of Watts. I'm heavily connected to the city council in around here, Tim McGoster, and a whole lot of other political figures along with stars.
9: Yeah, thank you.
13: I just want to bring a lot to the table, man, whatever you guys want to do, you know what I mean, if I can assist in it. But I think music, and I'm using music as a platform to spread a word, a lot of things that I have going on, I spread it through music, you know what I mean? And try, like somebody on here was saying, I want to bring that old stuff back, you know what I mean, when we start to learn how to communicate, because that's the way I grew up.
9: Hey, that's the way I learned about love and all kind of. I was singing stuff as a child, like when I heard as an adult, like why was I singing that at 8 years old? I had no business singing that song.
13: Yeah, you know, that's a lot, man. I have R&B artists. I have numerous multiple artists. Like I said, you know, you guys will learn about me. You know, I'm heavily connected to the Los Angeles area. Respected, give respect, receive respect, you know.
9: Thank you.
13: I just appreciate the people inside this group, because this group means a lot. If Renata brought it to the table for me, I'm going to respect that. And I'm going to get on board as much as I can in any assistance that we can to grow the platform.
9: Thank you so much. All right, gentlemen. So on my other Frondosi Show on AMFM out here in San Bernardino, we're addressing I came up with Adam, where are you? There was a lot of stuff that went on at the fall, for those of you who read the word. Right? So when I got back in the church 7 years ago, I came back because my dad transitioned, and I started looking at how much time I had left. And I was feeding my soul, but my spirit was starving. So I 7 years later, I could look back and say, man, I was that first beatitude, that the kingdom was for the poor in spirit, because I was poor in spirit. Like I said, my soul was being fed, but I was poor in spirit. And then that morning is that second one. So for me, looking at that and then doing all the work that I had to do coming out of the military, suicide ideation, depression, anxiety, career ended, my identity was trapped in the camouflage in the rank.
0: And then to find some education that helped me start to unravel some of that stuff, right? And then to go back and look at my childhood and the stories that I made up about my mom and my dad and my peer age, but more about the stories that I made up about myself, like who I had to bring up. When we talk about, for me, mental health is the label, right? That's the label. We have to take that label of mental health, peel it off, and figure out what does that mean to me as far as mental health.

0: All right. And you know that in the military, they taught us how to break down a weapon, put it right back together, know all the components and everything like that. So,
1: Yep.
0: when I looked at my weapon or whatever, I saw it as a way to get out. You know what I'm saying? A way to get out, a way to leave everything I got going on here. You know, earlier I told about briefly talk. You know, talked about what happened with as far as false allegations, what happened to you, what could destroy your livelihood as far as everything that you work for. All it takes is just one lie and then everything is stripped from you. So when I was dealing with that psychological warfare, I didn't look at myself and I didn't look at those that it would hurt. I looked at who I was missing. All right. Brothers in arms. I'm looking at the fact that, okay, here I am, still here, and they're gone, like the punchline to a bad joke. So why not just do what I need to do to get right back to them, because they're the only ones that understand me. But in the word, this Lord says, the dead don't know anything once they're gone. They have no recollection. They have no dealings with the living, none whatsoever. So when we're dealing with psychological warfare as a black man, and I'm gonna bring this up. When we're dealing with psychological warfare as a black man, we're dealing with generational psychological warfare. It's not just what we're dealing with now, it's what we're dealing with, what happened in the past. And
1: Amen.
0: we should be able to sit up here and be curse breakers. You know what I'm saying?
1: Amen. That's
0: Generational curse breakers.
1: Lord. Yes, Lord.
0: All right. That's what this all my brothers right here, especially my brothers who do music. That's where I live at. I love singing. I love worshiping. That's my go-to right there. But when I dealt with psychological warfare, that was silenced. The music was silenced. And the reason why it was silenced, because I'm a threat to the kingdom of, I'm to Lucy's kingdom. I'm gonna call him Lucy today. All right.
1: Yeah.
0: I'm
1: He don't
0: Lucy.
1: get that much. He don't get that much credit. He don't get that
0: He
1: much
0: ain't getting no
1: credit.
0: credit. Your name Lucy today. So what I'm trying to convey to my brothers here right now is our psychological warfare goes beyond the natural. We're dealing with a spiritual psychological warfare right about now that we as men have to rise above, right? Like
1: Yes,
0: right
1: Lord.
0: accountability, but also holding each other accountable. It's just like, not like we looking in the mirror like, hey, you got to do this, give ourselves affirmations. Hey, I'm affirming the next brother. You know what I'm saying? All you brothers that's looking at me, I'm affirming you right now. Hey, you got this. I got your six.
1: Amen. That's it. Let's
0: You know what
1: tell
0: I'm
1: it
0: saying? I
1: again.
0: got your six. You know what I'm
1: Love,
0: saying?
1: love.
0: My
1: Tell it
0: company, we
1: again.
0: got your six. I have a protection company right now where we deal with all levels of security going into intelligence gathering and investigations, as well as relocating, rescuing, and relocating trafficked victims.
1: Wow.
0: All right. So, like I said,
1: Thank
0: we
1: you.
0: got y'all six, brothers. So I'm gonna relinquish my
1: Thank
0: space
1: you.
0: right now so somebody else can
1: Yeah.
0: talk, because I run my mouth too
1: No, you're good. You're good.
0: much.
1: Thank you for that. I mean, again, everyone who has said anything so far has set the tone for the different dynamics of all of us, right? All of us can relate to it. And I say that because, you know, as a soldier, I was taught at 19 years old when I joined, civilians are not going to understand you. And that was
0: Right.
1: drilled into my head. Civilians will not understand you. Well, guess what? After freaking 16 years of myself trying to figure out who I am, I don't understand me either.
0: Maybe.
1: Right? So then I went to God, I went to the Holy Spirit, like, what's in between that?
0: Right.
1: Relatedness. If we could relate to one another, right? Use your imagination. What would you do if you had them circumstances, right? What would you do if you was in this position? Now we could talk about anything on the planet. But if I'm trying to
0: Right.
1: understand you and all that, nah, I'm throwing away half the stuff you're saying because I can't know. But relatedness. So who wants the next? Who wants to take on that? Let me
0: Well,
1: see.
0: rock, paper, scissors, because you're
1: Yeah,
0: going to
1: go
0: hit that at
1: ahead.
0: the same
1: Yeah,
0: time.
1: go
0: Scissors,
1: ahead.
0: paper, rock.
1: Let's go.
0: All right,
1: Let's
0: here you go.
1: go.
0: Ready to go? Ready to go? All right, come
1: Ah, they trying to fight it out.
0: There we go. Oh,
1: Yeah,
0: you got it. You got it.
1: he
0: You
1: cut
0: got
1: him up. He cut him up.
2: That's called healthy communication right
0: He said rock, paper,
1: there.
0: scissors. He
1: Yo,
0: got
1: we got it.
0: it.
1: I'm gonna be fair about it. I don't want to be the one like, yo, no. You know what I'm saying?
0: Oh, you good. Appreciate that.
1: I really am happy, and I'm very much humble, and I'm very much appreciative for those things. First, I got to give my Lord thanks to God to even having this opportunity.

0: be able to speak publicly. Mm-hmm. That's my first time ever being on someone's podcast where it's actually going through, we're going live. So, and you also dealing with somebody who mental health. I am diagnosed just recently on June 4th of having SCD, which is social communicational disorder. Mm. Once I realized that I had that, it put everything in perspective of all my triggers.
1: Made sense, huh?
0: Because I couldn't understand how to talk. I didn't understand. I dominate conversations, but I didn't know I was dominating conversations. I'm just talking. Yeah. I can't read between lines when people are just nodding their head in agreement or they're actually relating to me because I'm tunnel vision on it. I don't have a sensor of that. Right. My vocal tones, sometimes I'm too loud in places where I'm not supposed to be. Sometimes my verbiage gets crossed up. I might get crossed up in this very much talking now. It can happen. Yeah. And it happens like this to understand that mental health, and I was born with this. I didn't even realize it. Mm. And it's borderline autism. It's not exactly on autism because I don't have a fixed pattern or a fixed theme that I'm always focused on. My range is wide, even though it's still fixed in my certain areas of interest. My range is still wide and I still enjoy getting involved. I don't fall back into my quiet moment. I'm always in. So people can't really tell that I have these issues. So when I'm talking, I end up rubbing somebody the wrong way. Or I end up offending somebody. And I didn't realize I did it. And then when it comes down to it, they're coming off at me. Now the war zone comes in and now I got rage. I got depression. I got anger. I got all this stuff because now I'm defending myself, but I don't even know why I'm getting bullied. I don't even know why I'm getting beat up. I don't even understand why I'm getting verbally attacked. Wow. And especially coming from the ladies community. A lot of the women, they run and I can't understand why. But yet we sit here and we watch all, I've been watching a lot of these were coming up on Facebook quite recently about how women are now starting to acknowledge that men suffer in silence, that men are going through things, that men need to be, we need to be in a woman's place and understand how it works instead of trying to overthrow it, thinking that they're trying to dominate over us.
1: Right.
0: And when I hear that, I'm like, that's beautiful. But the one thing I do catch on to is it's men too. Mm. And this is, let's take it back to the cells. Let's take it to the internal. Yeah. These hard conversations, these hard conversations are hard to have. And I know these brothers are probably going, except for my brother, my big brother, Jason, I know he's going to be okay because we had these conversations before. But then again, I might catch a noogie from him later. But the conversation I'm explaining is about the history.
1: Yes.
0: Knowing your world history is very important, and then knowing your U.S. history. But they're also understanding that how God fits himself in the middle of all of that.
1: Gotta know that spiritual history too, man.
0: Yes, the spiritual history and understanding about man's growth from the very beginning of Adam. Like you said, where is Adam? Well, Adam basically made four mistakes in Genesis. That's why the sin is called fall of man. Fall of man. Yep. Not the fall of woman because she ate the fruit. No, the fall of man.
1: Yep.
0: One, the reason why she was even brought to the fruit was because of the fact you let another being, entity, whatever it was, get inside your wife's head. But yet you made an oath to God when you said that she is flesh of my flesh, bone of my bone. Mm. That means you said that you asked his permission to cover
1: her. He said that.
0: He opened up his mouth and said that I shall name you woman, for you came from the womb of man.
1: Yeah.
0: So if that's the case, you made the first mistake because you didn't cover her when the enemy was in her ear. You wasn't present. Yeah. You were somewhere zoned out, working on tilling the land or, focused on whatever you was focused on, but you didn't pay attention. You professed it very well. It was very beautiful.
1: That's a dog. That's a cat. That's a
0: Animal. You're still going, and he's over here whispering in your wife's ear. You're supposed to cuff your wife and show her because the one thing that God told her, she told her the rules, but Adam was supposed to train her how to follow the rules.
1: Right.
0: Lead her the way. So, in a sense, when it comes to men, and this is where I break it down to the broken home, fathers are very important because that was the established understanding. When you are a priest in your own home, as so it says in the word, as you're connected to God, you're the main line, as well as you are the seed bearer. You carry the seeds, physically, mentally, emotionally, spiritually, and financially. We're the sole providers. Yep. And then when you don't have that man present, for women, they're ungrounded. So just as much as men are affected by the lack of fathers because we don't know how to get grounded, they don't even understand and see what a real man is because they don't even have an example in their own home to know the boundaries, the understanding, the humbleness, the nurturing part that their mother's supposed to teach them because they don't have any boundaries on it. So they're walking all over them, and especially in this society with the enemy, come on now. He done manipulated the whole entire system.
1: Thank you.
0: Knocked us back on our butts.
1: Thank you.
0: And now
1: thank
0: we're sitting here like Elijah running from the Jezebel into the caves. Yeah. But what did God ask Elijah? Elijah asked, he asked the same thing he asked Adam. Where are you? Why are you here in a cave? Go back. So that's where we got to get to the understanding. And knowing that, me even having social communicational issues, I figured out a lot of things. First thing, black men, right? Hear me very closely when I say this. Did you know that when you call yourself a black man, you are putting the stigma on you?
1: Oh, goodness.
0: Did you know that
1: somebody
0: back
1: said
0: in
1: it.
0: The past, somebody back in the past,
1: somebody
0: they
1: said
0: created
1: it.
0: These things? There was a Native American. There's a Native American, but they call it Indian. Then there was a Caucasian. There was an Irish. There was an Asian.
1: All hyphenated. All second class. All hyphenated.
0: All hyphenated underneath American. I'm going to help you with this one. This is really beautiful, and I need you to hear this. I don't want you all to be offended. Abandon it. The reason why you're not being heard, because they're not acknowledging the stigma that you're under. They never acknowledge you as slaves. They're not acknowledging you now. They know what they labeled you as. Mm. It's time to understand modern America versus indigenous America and versus ancient America or, you know, prehistorical America to where it is today. We are modern urban Americans. Demographic, nationality, and then our ethnicity is all of many different things. We could go on ahead and go down the ancestry line and find out that we got so many tribes in us is ridiculous.
1: No, I'm gonna tell you how I agree with you because my Jason would relate to this, and if you look in your life as an empirical truth, you'll see it for yourself. We label one another as soon as I label you as an I was trained to label another human being as a terrorist, and then we're trained to kill terrorists.
0: Mm.
1: I can label you right now as a terrorist and kill you because I can make you a terror in my mind. That's how powerful the brain is. That's how powerful labels are. So what you point to is exactly what we got to go back to for people to understand. The labels disconnect us from being people first.
0: Exactly.
1: I'm a suspect to the police because he's trained to look at me as I'm a suspect first.
0: Mm-hmm.
1: Same way that you could be a terrorist to me. Same way that you could put a Laker jersey on, I could put a Clipper jersey on, and we'll fight over a team that we don't even own stocks, nothing in, because
0: that's
1: I got the jersey
0: point.
1: On. So I appreciate you pointing that out because we got to get back to that basics of what it is to be a person and how powerful these labels, as my guy said, it's a psychological war right now, y'all. It's psychological. And this it goes back for me. I found my peace. When I look back at the Greek philosophy, it's like, well, no wonder the Greek gods told us that what leadership looked like and what the servants looked like. Well, of course, who challenged the gods back then? Nobody
0: challenged them.
1: That's why religion is so weaponized today with us. So anybody else who's talking, Capital P, you was next, man. You won that. And thank you, Arian, for that. But bro, you
0: yes,
1: set
0: sir.
1: The tone. I'm with
0: yes,
1: you on
0: sir.
1: That conversation right there, man.
0: Yes, sir.
2: First of all, I just want to thank these gentlemen for going before me because that actually helped with what I'm about to say.
1: Okay,
0: amen.
2: So let me first of all just point out that number one, we got into some personals with Jason and his situation with his kids and so on and so forth. We got into should we say race, ethnicity. We got into a little bit of history and we also and then Ale also brought up, you know, modern today being like, hey, being a man today is hard being a man because you can't even speak. When you speak, a woman will then turn and say that you're sassy because you have now spoke against whatever her initial point was, right. And you don't side with her or you don't bow to her will. Right. So there's a lot of points that's been hidden so far. Right. Got and it. With that being said, you know, to be a man today, and dealing with our mental health, you know, it stems from a lot of other different places that we are being attacked as far as our health goes. Our emotional health has been attacked. Our physical health has been attacked. You know, our spiritual health has been attacked. You know, even again with the with the race thing and coming up where we coming up now in the United States, you know, part of the problem with that is we don't really have an identity, you know, with us not having an identity. Like, for example, we're Black African-Americans. I'm pretty sure everybody see that when they have to take a test or when they have to go fill out some type of paperwork, you know, we're Black African-Americans. But at the same token, a lot of our lineage didn't necessarily come from Africa.
0: Nope.
2: Not all of us. You know,
0: exactly.
2: Nothing with what he said. If we were to go down our ancestral tree, we will find out that we're made up of a whole bunch of different tribes.
0: Uh-huh.
2: You know what I'm saying? So part number one, I want to say that I would say one of the challenges of being a man and why we have so much problems with having mental health issues is that we technically don't have an identity. You know, besides the fact that we are men because we look between our legs and we have the parts, right? We grow up and we have the strength. You know what I'm saying? We're put in certain positions that, quote unquote, will make us a man, right? But at the same token, what defines a man is now so abroad that you can fall into so many different categories and you can just be lost. Yeah. And when you figure out that you're lost, when you realize it, like, damn, I really don't know what I'm doing, who I am, where I'm trying to go, well, you know, man. So on and so forth. When you realize that, the abyss that you instantly go into,
1: the
0: deep,
2: the abyss that you instantly go into,
1: when you say abyss, give me real life. What is that abyss for you? Because I know what it means for you. What does that look like?
2: Well,
1: what does
2: that look like? Again, since there's so many different layers to it,
1: the
2: abyss could be the man that is driving a truck, has a family at home, but don't want to go home. Because the only light he see is the light of being outside. It instantly get dark the moment he even gets a mile away from home.
1: Oh my goodness.
2: The abyss, can also be a place of walking into your workplace and you have all the skills, you have all of the stripes and the stars and the certificates and so on and so forth, but you know that it means nothing. But the only reason you're here is because you have to be here in order for you to take care of yourself, quote unquote, and this family that you have at home. The abyss can be a place where if I fight, I'm wrong because I'm a man fighting you.
1: Yeah.
2: But if I don't fight, I'm still less of a man or not a man at all. Because why wouldn't I fight?
1: Right.
2: And now I have to deal with, and I really felt Jason when he said what he said about not being able to deal with his kids for the last 20 years. I don't have a kid that's 20, but my oldest son, which is downstairs right now, he is 17. It took for my son to get 16, maybe 15, before we get to a place where me and my son can actually have a conversation because he had to get to a place in the understanding of where his mom was puppeting him into feeling a certain way and looking at things through her lens
3: and having to go through so many different things as a kid before he was able to say, you know what? This not right. This can't be right.
1: Yep.
3: And the only person who at this point I feel like I can actually get the right answer from to what these problems are is probably my dad. But this is after me trying to come basically rescue him and him basically telling me, I'm not going with you.
1: Yeah.
3: Wow. You know what I'm saying? So he had to go through a whole phase of life of quote unquote hating his father because of the things that his mother had put into his head. And then the abyss that that put me in, I'm just going to live my life and act like I don't act have like, a kid over there.
1: Act like.
3: Until
1: pretend.
3: Someday, hopefully Allah comes and puts something in their life to wake them. And I have to hope.
1: Right?
2: Right? That was meant
1: right. There it is. Too. There it is.
3: Another thing about this hope, too, as men, we was raised, we get whooped, and we are told we can't cry. Yeah. Right? Wow.
4: I'm so with you. I cried.
3: Feel, quote unquote. We don't know how to feel. We don't know how to manage our emotions because we can't let our emotions out, right? Yeah. So this is a very powerful thing, right? So now we're living off of this certain type of morale and certain type of principles that we learned in our home, right? So now we have this principle going back to what we just said earlier about the abyss of being a man that has to just deal with whatever the situation is with the child's mother and live in that, until we can find a new life, right? And a new breath, right? So with that being said, I was raised to not snitch. Right? I was raised to not be a tattletale. So imagine standing on this type of moral in my personal life. But I have to contemplate, am I going against my morale if I were to take her to court? Am I going against that morale now? Now I have to question every decision I made before this one to see if all of those were the correct decision, including this one, or the wrong decision.
1: Man, you real life.
3: And the place that that put me in, I already answered the question by saying I waited for the opportunity to become available for me and my son to reconnect.
1: When he was ready.
3: At the same token, going through that motion, going through that whole period of time was an abyss in itself.
1: Yeah, thank you. Man, you know?
3: And
1: I can relate to you.
3: I also want to say, too, the harvest. We society, this is the last thing I want to say because we're talking about men's mental health. We live in a society right now, although this is Men's Mental Health Awareness Month, right? This is also Pride Month. You see how they play with us?
0: Man, big time. Come on.
3: Another thing about being a man of color, so to speak, right? We quote unquote have Black History Month, but we know that Black History Month is also the shortest month of the year. And as far as it being quote unquote Black History Month, we don't know quote unquote Black history. We know his story. I don't know if y'all caught that. We don't know Black history. We know his story. Quote unquote, the reason why, even through my generation, because I'm not a part of everyone's generation in here, right? I'm born in the 90s. I see some people in here that could have been born in the 80s, could have been born in the 70s.
1: 70s, baby! 60s,
3: right?
4: Yeah,
3: I was 80s, baby. That's what I said. 80s, baby. Only thing that we learn coming up through the system, we all learn like Malcolm X. We all learn like Martin Luther King. You know what I'm saying? We all learn Carver. We all learn the same people, but we don't learn the Mansa Musas.
1: Yeah.
0: Nope.
3: You know what I'm saying?
5: yeah, get in by the darkness and then have a little bit of whoever's left over stragglers, and then it's done. We do have trip lights, just due to animals. So I believe that trip lights are good. Trip lights are those motion detector lights, just to not allow our garbage cans to roll down with Yogi. It kind of scares them, that bright light. I understand it hurts their eyes, but the ultimate is putting in like a wire fence or some other thing that's going to frustrate him. And I don't want to frustrate him. I just kind of want to take his picture and say, hey, hey, hey. And so that's part and parcel of, you know, me trying to say boundaries. Okay. We have to live together, and I'm giving you all the darkness you want on, you know, 48 other acres. Can you please leave my 5 acres alone? Everything else is for you. And that's kind of like how I try to balance with our beautiful wildlife. Light. It's so important. It is an important to our health, to our mind centers, to our neuro centers. It's important for growth. It's important for healing. And it's important for us to survive. In closing, light is more than illumination. Physically, it sustains life. Biologically, it regulates every major system in our body. Psychologically, it influences our mood and our perception. Ecologically, it guides countless species. Spiritually, it has become humanity's universal symbol for consciousness, wisdom, divine presence, and awareness. The greatest lesson of light may not be found in brightness alone. Nature teaches that health emerges from balance. The sun rises, the sun sets, the day awakens, the night restores. Like flourishes not from endless light nor endless darkness, but from the sacred rhythm between the two, the balance, the aligning, the awe. When we learn to honor both light and darkness within ourselves and within nature, we become more aligned, more aware, more resilient, healthier, and more fully alive in our physical, in our metaphysical, and in our conscious awareness of divine spiritual energy. Ask yourself this. If light reveals the outer world, what inner light reveals the truth of who we are? That's deep. That's a deep one. Light, darkness, and consciousness. Restoring balance in an overstimulated world. Folks, I hope you learned something. That last question, I'm going to read it again. Bring it with you next week, Monday. If light reveals the outer world, what inner light reveals the truth of who we are? Next week, we're going to be doing the laws of universal laws, all 12 of them. What are they? How are they functional to our conscious awareness? How are they in conscious positive thinking? The 12 universal laws. That's going to be another eye-opener for some, I can tell already. All right. Well, folks, I hope we all have learned something about light this morning. I hope that we are here to allow conscious light filtering to balance any darkers or darkness within us. Allow the photosynthesis to take place, to allow our oxygen, to allow our food chain, to allow our microorganisms that heal our body and are sustainable for our body. Let's stop light pollution. In fact, let's stop all pollutions of the earth. Mother Earth would really appreciate that. And, you know, if you're conscious about our pollutions, where we're burying, burning, or causing chemical ill in our waters, our streams, our soils. Let's become aware of that and find another way. Our human intelligence by light is so, so beautiful and so knowledgeable. God created that. He knows that. He knows somebody out there can do it. Like they're recycling plastics and they're recycling glass. That's man causing
0: going
3: these
0: deeper.
3: People aren't in the mm-hmm. textbooks. They want us to know certain
1: their,
3: things.
1: Their
3: about
1: history. Yeah, their history.
0: Can I chime in just real quickly on that? Because I was connected into that. I just wanted to say that, and I don't want to interrupt anybody else because I know everybody's got to get a chance to talk. But yeah. real quickly, that's the whole problem with the whole entire concept of our quote-unquote Black history. They only go back to the 1800s. Yeah. They don't talk about what happened in the 1500s and the 1600s.
1: Oh, yeah,
0: they don't even understand the concept of what slavery really was. And to be honest with you, it wasn't even here in America, in the United States. It wasn't even in the Northern Shores. It was down in the Southern Islands with the Maroon slaves. Yeah. That's what 90% of it was. And it was from Africa through indigenous native tribes in the South. Incas, Mayans.
1: They left out they don't talk about how, they don't talk about how they hung the Hispanics and took their land either. They don't talk
0: talk about none of that.
1: All that stuff is left out.
3: May I just end this one?
1: I gotta pass it again. You got one last piece. Go ahead.
3: Yeah, last piece. As far as the history goes and you know who we are as people, so on and so forth, right? I just want to say that we need more of this, which is community.
0: Yes, and Lord. Come on.
3: A lot of the problems from the beginning of quote unquote like slave times is we almost turned on ourselves from the beginning. You know, a lot of people don't talk about the simple fact of how much power we had in our land and the greed on top of being manipulated. Also got a lot of us sent here. You know, we don't talk. Yeah, we were slaves here, but in our native land, quote unquote, we were technically already a slave. The word slave just wasn't, that just wasn't it. We just wasn't a slave. And, and there was some type of empowerment of being able to say, I helped the master today do this, or I helped my king today do that. I built this. I did. There was, you know, that gave you something. And with that being said, if our king said, you're going to go with these people, you, your brother, so on and so forth, and you're going to help them do the same thing that you do here. Mentally, we don't think of it as a slave because we already do this and we're happy to do it. But once we got there and saw the tables turn, like, oh, this ain't nothing like being at home.
1: Yeah.
3: You know what I'm saying?
0: Right.
3: From that point moving forward, everything changed for us. And we lost our quote unquote community, our identity, so on and so forth. And we need more of this so that we can make a new identity for ourselves. And when we do it, we need to keep it here, if y'all don't mind. We need to keep it here. We need to make the plan. We need to have the plan basically executed before we open our mouth and say, hey, guys, guess what we're doing? Because that was another problem in our history. People want to be bragging and boastful. Oh, I want to do this. It should be equality. It should be. And every person that opened up their mouth and said something before the objective was actually completed, dead.
0: Gave the enemy. Yep.
3: Let's gave the enemy room. Done first. Let's have a foundation first. Let's have it going first, working, functioning first. Then we can open up our mouth and say something. Because if we continue to say something before the plan is actually in effect, the plan will never actually succeed.
1: Yeah, it's a lot, man. Thank you. Thank you. Mr. Music, man, you've heard a lot. Ali, what you got for us, man? I know you got something. You can't hear? Oh, what happened to your sound?
6: He hopping in.
1: Oh, he hopping in and out. All right, so I'm just gonna while he makes his way back in, man, fellas, y'all have no idea, bro. These are the conversations that I know that we need to have. right? That are missing. The spiritual history, the spiritual context. I had to literally go back and heal the first 40 years of my life. Literally go back to a 2-year-old decision that I made that I was unsafe and I was lost in relationship with my mother. Like, that's how far I had to go back. And it wasn't just emotional. It was also identity created of who I had to be to feel lost and unsafe in relationships, that I would never, ever, ever feel that disappointment again.
4: Amen.
1: At all cost. At all cost. Now, that was 2 years old. Now, what is the mind of a child got? What does an even 2-year-old mind even know what to do with a conversation like that? No, because why? Because our brain is developing. Our brain is giving meaning to life right out of, even in the womb. People read to the baby, and I mean, we know what happens. That's the psychological stuff. That's the mental, that's the child development stuff that my parents didn't have that. Amen. They didn't know that. And then when I talked to my mom about it, she was like, your grandfather, we didn't get it. We didn't ask no questions. We just had to deal with it and figure it out for ourselves. Well, no wonder. But I needed information. Transition and change for me was emotional and hurtful. They called us latchkey kids in 1978. Coming home by myself, living from a family of full house with my grandparents and uncles as children. And then now my mom marries my middle sister's dad, and I'm in an apartment off of Washington and Redondo by myself. And now I got to walk home by myself in the third grade. And my relationship at the time was, I had no relationship at the time. So being home for 90 minutes felt like 20 hours. But I was 8. So how do we even know these kind of conversations when we're children? Right? And then we act them out as adults. It's just... This conversation. Ronald, man, are you ready to talk? I got you on mute because you got a lot of background noise, man. Yeah, you got a lot of background noise.
7: Arise.
1: You got a lot of background noise.
7: Can you hear me?
1: Yes, I can hear you.
7: I would like to say something.
1: Go ahead.
7: This is powerful. Like, capital P, wow. Like, I love you so much. You hit everything. Brother Arian, great.
8: Keep doing that.
7: Oh my God, Mr. Light, you amazing. I heard you from the beginning. I know you keep having difficulties. Minister Jason and Mr. Ron, you guys are powerful together. This needs to go on and on and on. Like Capital P said, this conversation should not end. And I feel like it's bigger than this now. And it's time to set up a panel in person.
1: Yeah.
7: And with your permission, I would like to do that. But I want to be behind the scene because you guys, this is for the men and the young men, our youth. They need to see this and need to hear it.
0: Yes, Lord.
1: Yeah.
7: Thank you.
1: No, thank you, Renata. It's definitely important. I'm waiting for our other guests to come back. Ronald, I got you on mute. You want to say anything, man? Anything you heard?
9: Yeah, I want to say a few things right fast.
1: Go ahead.
9: Hey, first of all, y'all got to excuse me, man, because I'm moving around here. I'm trying to get familiarized
1: with how the show operates.
9: But yeah, man, I'm moving around. My thing is, when we're talking about mental health, I can tell you a lot about mental health, causative factors, underlying issues, character defects, and the whole nine yards. You know, like I said, I grew up in the Watts area. I have a lot of misguided young men over here. That's what we do. We specialize. Look, we just gave our 33-year gang truce in the community. We did that for 33 years, and it's still going strong right now today. The murder rate in our society, in our area of L.A. where we govern, have dropped drastically, but it comes from mental health, man. A lot of people and our teens are suffering from mental health. I understand that, but they don't understand that. And it's up to us that do understand it. Say, when you know better, you do better. So when we're dealing with these youth or anybody else suffering from mental health, you have to approach them from their point of perspective. You can't approach them from,
1: where they
9: from,
1: at.
9: from you having common sense and thinking that they're supposed to understand the common sense that you have, but that's not how that works.
10: Right.
9: So, dealing with people with mental health, you have to understand that first and foremost, that it is a mental health problem. Then right. you'll be able to address the problem more critically and more correctly as possible when dealing with a mental health person. So right. my thing is, like I said, I agree wholeheartedly with what Renata said. I'm hands-on. I'm really hands-on. Finding a location and inviting the people out, you know what I mean, or finding the youth and giving them a place to actually reside. Right. I'm, like I said, I'm heavy in zone six over here in Watts. I have a associate of mine that's heavily involved in the community too. His name is Lowdown, and my business partner, Dawusha Rails. We actually own a train station, the old DWP place in Watts, the private street and everything. So I would love to try to set something up and see if we can arrange something where we can call on the youth to show up in the community for education,
10: yeah.
9: be educated on how to put their life back in perspective as best they can with their mental health problem. Yeah. See, a lot of people want you to do things, but then again, one thing about people with mental health, you have to have something in with them that they can understand that'll make them want to come to the program. Like, everybody donate a little something, something. Let's right. buy pizza or whatever, sit down and have a conversation with them that leads up to something, but actually have some assistance for them when they walk away.
10: Exactly. That's the other piece of that. And, yeah. It's easy. That, and that, it's it, easy
9: like
10: to
9: I
10: do
9: said,
10: that.
9: We own a station and I have a couple of more facilities. We already do food giveaways and all that. But I would love to meet up. I don't know if everybody's in L.A., but, you know, I'm all the way around the world, man, with it. I have teams yeah. everywhere in different states.
10: Yeah.
9: So this podcast that we're doing right now, I can bring in people from other states into this yeah. real quick.
10: Yeah. Thank you.
9: Freeway Ronald, Rick, man. Ricky Ross.
10: Oh, yeah.
9: You name it, I can get them on the line. Yeah.
10: Ronald, man, thank you for that, man. Your name is the same as my dad's. My dad's name is Ronald, man, so I... When I see your name, I get a little emotional because that's my dad's name. So I appreciate you, man. All right. So,
9: hello.
10: Yeah, well, we can hear you.
9: Fall off again.
10: Yeah, you done fell off again, man. Mr. Music, man, come on, man. Take us home, man. Give us your input, man.
2: Kick me off.
10: No, right? We can hear you. I can hear you. I can hear you. I can hear you. We can hear. Oh, there you go again. Anybody got something they want to say? I appreciate everybody's conversation so far. Have. Go ahead, sir.
11: One of the things that we can take from this is that we glean from each other. You know what I'm saying? That we're dealing with a lot of brothers that are dealing with some things. I'm still blown by what Brother Capital P said. You know what I'm saying? As far as abysmal. Everything is abysmal. Now you gotta add psychological abyss to that. Now, because we find ourselves falling into so many stigmas.
10: Yeah.
11: All right. We find ourselves falling into so many stigmas as men. I'm not gonna say black men, as
10: no,
11: men.
10: No, men. That's what we got.
11: You know what I'm saying? Men, period.
10: Everybody dealing with something.
11: Exactly. And then you factor in, okay. If you're a businessman, if you're an entrepreneur, if you're a professor, if you're a music, you know what I'm saying, music guru, because I'm looking at about three music artists right now, something like that. And it's like, you know what, maybe I should put a singer up there to my daggone self, but I'm not going to do it. But you're looking at brothers that, you know what I'm saying, can add to our young men. We can pour into our young men. We can take pieces of ourselves.
12: Yes, Lord.
11: And pour them into our young men. But the thing is, though, will they be receptive is the one question. All right. What is the environment that they're in to where they will be, you know what I'm saying, will they allow themselves to, you know, glean from what we're giving them? And then what is the environment in the household? Is there a man present? Are we going to be stepping on toes? Or are we going to be adding to, because the village has been shut down for a long time.
12: Yes, it has.
11: The village has been shut down a long time. The village has been silent in our kids' life. And our young men, if you see some of the young men that we got to deal with out here in Vegas, We want my brother, you know what I'm saying, capital P, and Ronald come out and to us. Man. Help us out with this one, man. You know,
12: I can't even tell you about Chicago right now. So,
11: so that's what, you know, I want. But what we need to do is we need to get back to our spiritual root. Lord says, yes, Lord. My people who are called by word. My name,
12: yes, Lord,
11: themselves and turn from their wicked ways, then I will hear from heaven and hear their land.
12: Yes, Lord. Right?
11: Exactly. So there's a lot of healing that needs to be taking place, but it starts with us as brothers. If we can stand up and we can say, hey, brother, I'm here. Let's heal together. Let's do that, man. Seriously.
13: Yeah. I agree totally. Too, how these young guys identify with, like, they identify themselves as YNs. Right. Like, why, you get what I'm saying? That comes yes. with something. So right. with you taking on that, it's like, yo, now you got to play the role. That's not what we need right now, you know? So it's big, man, because see, look, me, I like my son. I found out about my son at 13 years old. When he was 13, you know what I'm saying? Like, he didn't live his whole life and all this. He used to these people. His mother asked me to be his friend. You know, now you're playing with my mind at that point. It's like, mm-hmm. okay, you just be his friend. Like, come on, I'm a man before all of this. You get what I mean? So I'm mm-hmm. going to stand on business. I got a son. We need to contact the dude, is what I told her, that you then accused or said that he's the father. You get what I'm saying? Because we need to hash that out, because I've been on that side as well. So me knowing that I've been there and what it did to me psychologically, I'm like, yo, I could never see myself doing that to another brother. You know what I'm saying? Yeah. It just didn't work. So, you know, she took it upon herself to lie to my son and now play with his mind. And now made our relationship still to this day. Like, we barely speak, and I had absolutely nothing to do, but I didn't even know he existed. But when the mother has that kind of power over him in his mind, he feels like, yo, my mom's not gonna lie to me. But come on, like, she clearly did. So we gotta figure out how to get around that. And it's about bringing our sisters in on these conversations as well, yes. so they could understand and we could understand them. It has to be a give and take, you know, and accountability and all of that stuff, because that's what we lack in our community, man. I was just dating. I was on Queen's Court season 2 on Bravo and Peacock with Lisa Ray, K. Michelle, and Delicious. So I was asked by Lisa Ray's daughter to keep a secret that I didn't feel like we should have been keeping in the first place. It shouldn't have been a secret. You get what I'm saying? She had a baby while she was pregnant and didn't want to tell Lisa Ray, and made it now my issue too. You get what I'm saying? So now I got to hold on to this issue because you are afraid of something. You yes. get what I'm saying? And that's an yes. example of what we take on as men. And that's what we have to stop. It has about being transparent. We should, my thing, and I did tell her this, I said, yo, listen, this is our life. Your mother's gonna have to deal with us living our life no matter what. Mm. Why are we keeping this a secret from somebody that you, quote unquote, love? You get what I mean? Like, if she was doing the right thing for you mentally, she would have made sure that you knew that you could come to her with anything. Exactly. And that's anything. The issue.
10: Exactly.
13: So, yeah, I mean, we just got to work on communication. It's always a gap. And it's because nobody wants to see the other side. They just want to see their side. Like I sat here all this time and I listened to everybody and I respect all different perspectives, then it proves the point that I made earlier, that we all go through something different and in a different way, you know. And
12: yes,
13: this platform, StreamYard, is trying to hold us down.
10: It got you. Telling
13: us that we need to create our own.
10: We got you. Exactly.
13: Make this happen and work properly.
10: Like, she's an in person.
13: Yeah, because I can't hear nobody now. Like, I'm through.
10: We can hear you fine. We can hear you fine. I've been waiting to hear you.
11: Sister Renata, set that up so we all can sit down and talk with each other. Like, seriously, I can feel that right now, man.
10: Yeah,
11: I can feel this atmosphere right now. It's about to be something like beautiful,
12: man.
11: I'm serious.
10: Back, Jason. Serious. Back to the beginning, man. Like I said, my mom was like, you need anything you need to look at about what it is to be a person, go back to the garden, go back to the beginning. And as somebody mentioned earlier, somebody said four things. Those four things that I look at what Adam went through was shame, embarrassment, disappointment, and blame.
0: And I got one for you. It's a little bit more deeper than it. Okay, so Adam, and he just pay attention to the story. So we already know the first one, that he was negligent. That's the part. That's the first half. Okay. The second half, he jumped into idolatry. Because once Eve ate the fruit, she gave something to him, and then he ate. Wait, you just put him over God. You just was not obedient no more following her. When you knew she was out of line, when you knew she was wrong, if you would have just stood up and said, I ain't eating that,
10: right? What
0: that
10: is
0: wouldn't
10: that?
0: Have been an issue. But you see, that's the second. Now, the third was God was calling. They hid. Now you're trying to conceive your sin. You're trying to hold it. And then it comes to shame. Only reason why you feel shame is because of the fact you did something wrong and you don't want to own up to it.
10: Yeah.
0: That's the first thing that leads to embarrassment. Now the fourth one was when he finally got put on blast, he did a little boy move. He didn't stand up as a man. Like, you stand up to your father. Yep, I did that.
10: Yeah.
0: I said, I'll take my repercussions. He didn't do that. He said, but it was the woman you gave me. You had a chance to redeem yourself right there. You didn't even do it. You threw her right back to the wall.
11: You threw her to the wolves.
0: You threw her straight to the wolves. So not only was you negligent, you threw her right back in that same position. So she had to own up and do it for herself.
10: But so can you see that? Can you see from that and all the stuff that came after that? What was going to be between her and old boy and what Adam had to do now and all, like, can you see how that all got out of whack, malfunction? If we're born in rebellion and we're born in iniquity, from that moment on, we all got some of that.
11: We all got some of that.
10: So I have to own that. I have to realize where my stuff is coming from and own that and know where it's coming from. So
0: there we go.
10: Responsibility for that. So when it happens, oh, you know what? I didn't mean to say it like that. Please forgive me. And don't apologize, because if you don't apologize and change your behavior, that ain't forgiveness. So Jason, man, I want to talk to you, man, because for me, the spiritual conversation, I'm tired of hearing people say, well, the schools don't took the Bible out the schools. No. Okay. And that should be happening in the house anyway, first.
11: Yeah.
10: Why we got to wait for the school to put the Bible in? No. Why can't we? We should be doing that.
11: It should be doing that now.
10: Now, so when the child goes to school, they're gonna be like,
11: already in them.
10: Oh, honor my father and mother don't mean I love or like you. It's mean how I think about my parent. That's what honoring means. How I think about him. And if I don't think my dad cares about me, well, I'm gonna steal the candy. He don't care anyway.
11: Right.
10: I'm gonna do this because they don't care anyway. Mama, they don't care anyway. If that's in your heart, how you think you're going to respond to life if you don't think nobody can? But if I honor them, man, I'm going to steal some candy. You know what my dad going to do? You know what my mama going to do?
0: That's reverence.
10: Right? We don't have that anymore. It's not being demonstrated. It's after the fact.
11: That's where I know they say where prayer was taken out of the school and everything. We could thank Madeline O'Hara for that. You know what I'm saying? Because she's gone now, like, I think she, 1960s that she did that?
10: Yeah.
11: Her name was Madeline O'Hara. But when you instill prayer, you know what I'm saying, as an everyday connection between you and God.
10: Yeah.
11: All right? This is, God doesn't want no big old elaborate prayer.
10: No.
11: He just wants to hear you. And then when we show our children that, all right. Even though we teach them, hey, how Christ taught us, our Father, which art in heaven, hallowed be thy name. Yes. We teach them that. But we also let them know that, okay, God is a sovereign God, but he's also a gentleman.
0: Mm-hmm. Yes, Lord.
11: He's also a gentleman. So when we sit here and we just talk to the Father.
0: Mm-hmm. Yes, Lord.
11: You talk to him. All right.
10: Like we talking exactly.
0: Right now. This is a guy right here.
11: This is a talk right here. This is a talk between brothers, but I'm talking about when you in your closet, When it doesn't mean that closet where you got your clothes and all that other stuff, even though you can't go in there. It's a place between you and God, somewhere intimate. That's what a prayer is. It's an intimacy with God.
0: Mm-hmm. Yes, right? Lord.
11: Between me and my Father. You know what I'm saying? I'm going to talk to my Father in heaven. Mm-hmm. I'm going to, because we all dads, so we can't say Father here. We only got one Father, and that's God.
10: Yep,
11: so
10: yep.
11: When, you know what I'm saying? So when I talk to my Father, I'm going to tell my Father something that he already knows. He just wants to hear it.
10: Right.
11: He wants to be a part of my life right now. He wants to be able to let me know, my child, I know already. I just want you to tell me mm-hmm. what it is that you need for me to do.
10: Yeah.
11: See, when we allow heaven to touch earth, all right, because there's laws there,
10: right.
11: All right? There's the spiritual law and then there's the natural law. But when we allow heaven to touch earth,
10: that's the work.
11: God wants to touch us.
0: And that's our obedience to him. Yes, Lord.
11: Thank you, because obedience is the highest form of worship. Just like the woman.
0: Yes, it is.
11: She gave up his garment, and she knew without a shadow of a doubt that I'm going to be healed.
0: Mm-hmm.
11: See, when we touch God, all right, we're going to be made whole.
10: Mm-hmm.
11: Because there's something that we're missing. There's some pieces that are missing. But when we touch God, because it's your faith that moves the hand of God.
0: There right? it is. There it is.
11: That sits up there. And allows God to do, because it confuses the enemy. So when your worship goes forth, not only your obedience, but
0: there
11: when
0: you you're
11: doing the will of God.
10: That part right there.
11: All right. When you're doing the will of God,

0: What up, everybody? We are back. We are back. It is me, the Vanilla Gorilla. That is the OG. Are the co-host,
1: you can't,
0: dog.
1: You can't see me on break, can you?
0: No.
1: Okay, good. All right.
0: Can't see either one of us.
1: I wasn't dancing then.
0: The big dog had to retire in for right now. He's a little wiped out today. Yesterday kind of did him in, which is understandable. It was a long day.
1: Yeah, long day. We had a blast, though, and it was exhausting.
0: For the first time in a while, and not in a bad way, that's the times we used to have when we went out to these places. It's been a while since we did that.
1: Oh, yeah.
0: I don't know where our guest is, guys. She has the link. If not, well, don't worry.
1: Let's talk some wrestling, then.
0: We will be... See, if you guys paid attention... To the title, it's deep fried and lit up. The Drunk Chicken Cigar debut, and I had a nice caption for everybody of Main Event being here. But she is not here. I don't know if she's coming or not. I had a whole nice intro and everything that, you know, I typed into Gemini to kind of help me reword it the nice way. Man, it came out really good. I was gonna say it and everything, but I'll save it for the next one. Don't worry. So. What you guys will see on the YouTube, on the Facebooks and everything, you'll see an updated caption, an updated title with her not being here, which, again, card is always subject to change in this business. That's just what we do. We run with the punches. Now, this week, we will be filming with Drunk Chicken, an interview with her.

0: our Instagram.
1: You know what? You know what? I'm feeling generous. I'm going to sacrifice two of my Devil in Disguise to give away today. How should we give it away? What can we do?
0: I mean, listen, I have an idea. Why don't we, maybe after we put out next week's interview and I get a couple extra packs in my hand, maybe we do a little giveaway.
1: Yeah.
0: We'll do a little giveaway on the Instagrams.
1: Yeah.
0: On the Facebooks, all that. And calculate it up for everybody, and everybody can get in, whether it's Instagram, Facebook, YouTube. Even YouTube could get in. Drop a comment down below.
1: Yeah.
0: Tell us what cigar manufacturers you want on. Tell us what. Yeah. I mean, obviously, wrestlers is hard. We're still getting wrestlers on. We're in talks with quite a few guys to come on the show. I'm going to try to land a big one. I don't know if it's going to work. You got to give me a month to work on that. I might have to make a trip to New Tobacco Village to pick up some cigars.
1: Tell you what, this is what we'll do. I'll go halves on one, a 10 pack. And we'll give a 10, we'll divide the 10 pack up into 2 5 packs. What do you think?
0: We could. I mean, that's doable.
1: I mean, the pricing, by the way, did we talk about the pricing on these things?
0: I don't know what the pricing, so I don't know what the pricing is normally, put it this way. But I will tell you yesterday, for the pricing that we got, was a 5-pack or a 10-pack was $85, $90 with taxes. Just to put that out there, that's what it was yesterday. I don't know if that was a special
1: right.
0: for the anniversary or for Johnny's birthday.
1: For like the re-release or whatever.
0: Right. But that was what we paid yesterday per 10 pack.
1: But I will say this though. Even if it goes up a little bit, it's worth every penny, dude.
0: It 100% is. And again, construction, that's a huge shout out to Espinoza, to Johnny for telling them what they wanted, to Hector for making it happen, for the rollers to, you know, make it the way it should be, and the quality testing that Espinoza has when they put cigars out. Like, she had the Chef Special, the new one, the Avant Garde, the 20th anniversary 601. She had all the Warheads and the Warhead.
1: All the Warheads. Yep.
0: I have over there.
1: Yep.
0: The new Warhead. She had the Independent. Like, she had them all. So, you know, she had the Atabay. She had the Padron. She had the Arturo Fuente. She had the Liga Bravada. She had everything Drew Estate.
1: There was so much there. You can't possibly list them all. There was such a variety. Everything, like, let's say you're in for a budget stick. Let's say you're just in the market for a budget stick. Or that's your, you know, that's just your profile. That's what you like. So she had, Joey, when I was counting just on the budget sticks, 10 to 15 different budget sticks.
0: I mean, and truthfully, you know, budget sticks too, right, is a loose, and I say loose term. Because for her pricing, a Johnny Tobacconut Robusto at $9.20 a cigar could be a budget stick for you.
1: Like, that up here, I know for a fact, at least in upstate New York, that stick, the and Robusto?
0: That
1: was the
0: 10th anniversary that we were, that I
1: that's
0: was
1: smoking. The 10th anniversary? 24.
0: You know, and that Espinoza, you know, Comfortably Numb was like $7. That's a budget stick. You know, so budget stick is a loose term. And I think.
1: All right. So
0: and
1: let me rephrase that. Let me rephrase that. So a non. Yeah, it's a non. It's a non brand name stick. How's that?
0: Because.
1: Not a popular stick.
0: You're talking about like the little bundle cigars, like a factory smoke, like a Cusano, stuff like that, which is a budget cigar. It's an everyday cigar. But again, with her pricing, you know, and again, budget stick is a loose term because some people got a budget to have a $40 stick every day. Some people got a budget to have a $5 stick every day. It's your budget stick to you is a different term to somebody else. And that's what I think a lot of people miss is. budget.
1: I think
0: very

0: depending on financial situation.
1: Yeah. Like a budget stick, to me, I infer a budget stick as a stick that I can comfortably afford without breaking my budget. So, yes, you are correct. Some people can comfortably buy a $40 or $50 or $60 cigar and not break their budget. Cannot afford that. You cannot afford that.
0: Right.
1: 100%. But maybe there are people out there that can, and good for them. But to be honest with you, me personally, I'm not spending $50 on anyone's cigar.
0: You know what? So I won't lie. We had on United Cigars, and because I've said this before, I said this on the show, I said this directly to them. I don't buy a lot of expensive cigars. United makes the Byron and the Atabey. The Atabey is about, I think, 30 to 35 a stick, and the Byron is about 40 to 45. And I think the Bandoleros are 30 to 35. I would spend that money on those cigars. And again, I'm not saying as an everyday cigar, but.
1: If you're talking like a special cigar for anniversary, a birthday, a milestone of some sort, retirement, yeah. You know, I'll buy, like, if someone's retiring, you know, I'll pay a little more for a cigar. But for me, don't go out of your way to get me a $50 stick, because
0: I will say, like, I would go buy these. I would buy what I bought yesterday. Crown Heads is another brand I would buy as a budget cigar, because they're not overly expensive. You know, it depends on what you like to smoke. That's the thing. Some people like the higher end stuff every day.
1: Yeah.
0: And that's okay.
1: And go for them. But that's what's great about cigar. That's what's great about cigars. They're subjective for everybody.
0: Right. You know, everybody's got a different budget. So a budget stick to me might be, especially from her shop, you know, a budget stick to me might be a box of, you know, Johnny Tobacco Nuts every 2 weeks or every 2.5 weeks. At that price, you're not killing yourself.
1: No, at her shop, you're not killing yourself.
0: No, you're
1: the most expensive,
0: $180 to $200 every 2 weeks.
1: That, dude, that's right in my wheelhouse of what I can afford.
0: Right.
1: Yeah.
0: You know, and then she's got your Liga Privada. She's got Atabey. She's got Padron. She's got Fuentes. You know, she's got the other stuff that everybody else will smoke.
1: Yeah. Yeah, she got the Drew Estate. She's got, Christoph. She's got, I think I saw a couple sticks in there from AJ Fernandez. I mean, she's got everything.
0: But she also
1: got everything.
0: Right. And you know what I tell everybody too is, you know, every shop owner knows their clientele and knows their surroundings and knows that sometimes you have to be a shop for the everyday guy. And that's exactly what she is in a good way, though, in a very good way. She is a shop for the everyday guy that you could walk in off the street with $7 in your pocket and leave with a cigar. Well, you're not.
1: Listen, and the other thing about Lena, too, is she is extremely knowledgeable.
0: Yes.
1: If you are looking for something in the box, but something that you haven't had before, or you're looking out of the box, talk to Lena. She is a wealth of knowledge. She will point you in the direction you want to go.
0: 100%. And if Johnny's there as well, pick Johnny's brain too, because Johnny not only does his own cigars with Espinosa, but he also worked for CI as well as Caravan Cigar Company.
1: If you combine their two life experiences in cigars, Johnny alone is 30 plus years. And then Lena is, I believe, almost as long. Like,
0: it's not.
1: You guys, not. You got, yeah, I mean, you guys can't go wrong going into that shop. If you got questions, you know, you're looking for something specific, a certain blend 100%. That you really like, man, you can't go wrong. And everybody, Lena doesn't, I mean, she's got a couple other people help her out. They're just as knowledgeable. I can't remember the one dude's name. He was helping Johnny set up.
0: The guy that was there yesterday.
1: Yeah, I don't remember his name, but he too, man, he's They're everybody all friendly. They treat you like family. Yeah. They treat you like you've been a customer there for 50 years, even though maybe it's your first time in the shop. Like, I can't express to you, those lounges are rare. Those shops are rare that you find people that are as invested in their customers.
0: Right. And I think, too, you know, for a lot of lounges, once they see that, you know whether it's the owner, you know, whether you know Lena or you know Johnny, you know, then they kind of realize, okay, like these people are, you know, they're good people, they're friendly, you know, they're here to just be one of the people. And then they will. A lot of lounges, yeah, sometimes it'll take some time. If you know somebody there, then yeah, most of the time you're okay.
1: Yeah.
0: You know, they'll treat you properly and take care of you and do what, you know, needs to be done. But on a flip side, you get a lot of lounges that are not friendly at all. You know, it's a lot of times you walk in, you're sitting by yourself, nobody's talking. It is what it is. Yeah, I mean, it was my first time there, and I can't say enough good things about, you know, Lena's store.
1: Yeah, I've been there at least 3 times. And every time you go there, and that's the other thing. Once they know you, they know you. They don't forget your name. They don't forget where you came from. When you participate on their show, Johnny's got a show on Facebook, Johnny Smokes Uncut. They do a show once a week. Man, I can't tell you, the first time I went down there, I met Johnny for 5 minutes because the dude is busy. Balls to the wall busy the yep. entire time. And he gave me 5 minutes. And then 2 or 3 weeks later, when I'm on his live, he saw my name pop up. And he was like, yo, my den, my rules. What's going on? Blah, blah, blah, blah, blah, blah. Like, and Lena's the same way, man. They remember people. So if you go in, I'm telling you, you're making a friend and you're making one heck of a connection with a cigar shop that's going to hook you up with what you're looking for.
0: No, 100%. And those people over there, you know, again, they always take care of you. They know what they're doing. But it was a great event. If you ever have the chance to get to an event out there or just make it to their shop, do it. I'm not going to keep reiterating it. I'm just going to point you in the direction of that shop and just say go there.
1: You know who Johnny reminds me of in the sense of his personality, in the sense of remembering people and acknowledging people? He reminds me of Jonathan Drew in that sense. He remembers yes. your name. He makes you feel welcome no matter.
0: And like, if
1: you saw him for 5 minutes,
0: right?
1: He will. He will. He remembers. He might remember the day that you came in or whatever. He remembers. He does remember.
0: Yeah, absolutely. Again, thank you again for all the hospitality yesterday, Johnny and Lena. Can't thank you enough. Go to New Tobacco Village. Yes. You got to go online. Go absolutely. Online. If you have to call the store and see if you can place an order, call the store and do it. It'll be worth your time.
1: And listen, I'm with Joey. We're definitely going to go back down another time. And when we do, we're going to announce it to the Turnbuckle Nation. And we're going to let you guys know we're going to be there. And we want you to join us. We want to have a smoke with you. We want to sit down and get to know you, our followers. And what a better, I can't think of a better location to do it in that setting with those 100%. Folks. Great cigars. We'll have a beverage if you want a beverage. We'll do, you know, whatever.
0: As well. So you don't have to have, you don't have to have a drink. She's got soda, water, coffee, whatever.
1: Yeah, everything. And the coffee is fresh. Yeah, everything's fresh. They usually order some food and have some food sitting out for people. It's unbelievable. It's a fantastic time.
0: So on that note, we've been talking for about 20 minutes now. Let's take a quick commercial break. But we talked for a little while before. Let's take another break.
1: Sound good.
0: And we'll check back with you in about three to five minutes, and then we'll talk some wrestling.
1: This is nuts.
0: It is nuts. I have to get ready for this.

0: Yo, that video was fire. That song, Adios Amigo. You guys got to check it out. That is another, MBR. Shout out to MBR.
1: They're veteran artists.
0: Yeah, man. Shout out to MBR. Joel, brother, you have transformed MBR into a powerhouse, dude. You have killer videos, awesome musician, talented DJs. Guys, I'm telling you right now, MBR is a fantastic program. You guys got to check it out. Got MBR Radio and MBR TV now. Like,
1: which we are live right now on Roku and Amazon. So hello, everybody there at home. Hope you're enjoying your Father's Day. Hope
0: wow.
1: Great cigars. Hope you're enjoying time with the family.
0: Number you three? Know,
1: we here are glad you're watching with us. And
0: hope yes, we you're are.
1: Enjoying your time here.
0: Put some comments in. If you're watching, put a comment down there. We'll give you a shout out.
1: Absolutely.
0: And hey,
1: I'm drinking my coffee with my devil in disguise right now. I actually just hit up Johnny Reamer and said, thank you for having us. And I need more cigars.
0: Coke. I got Coke Zero. That's the hard stuff I'm hitting this morning.
1: Hey, listen, I had one cup of coffee earlier. I'm having another one now because why not?
0: This
1: right?
0: is a copper cup, by the way. You put a couple ice cubes in here, your drink is going to stay ice cold. Like, it's unbelievable. I'm a believer in copper cups. Go out and get one of those, too. And, you know, something, too, Joey, I always have to say this because I say it on my Instagram, I say it on Facebook. When I support something like I do with John and Lena and Devil in Disguise, it's because I believe in it. It means I really, really like it. You will not, if it's not on my page, it's probably something I either haven't gotten to or I don't like. If I don't like it, it won't be presented. So my point is, if I put it on here, take my word for it. It's good.
1: Well, I think what I'm going to do now, you know, after this today, I might light up another cigar after this. I'm going to see and put up a review, you know, maybe on the YouTube, whatever. See how it goes.
0: Yeah, this is my follow-up. I got the Diablo, not related to Devil in Disguise, but the same theme. Right. So I got the Diablo. You know, my number three cigar today.
1: This is only my first. But, you know, it's like, man, yesterday was a lot of fun. I missed a lot of wrestling last night and the day before. I was just kind of wiped out the last couple days, so I haven't had a chance to watch it all. But I do have to turn on Friday night show and catch that up, watch that.
0: Yeah, me too.
1: Because that was interesting. I got to finish watching that, which we're going to talk about that right now.
0: All right. Ring that bell. Hold on, I gotta stretch a little bit.
1: Yeah. So I'm gonna get right into it because the way they kicked SmackDown off was actually kind of crazy. I didn't watch a whole lot of SmackDown. We're gonna touch on AEW as well because AEW's got a pay-per-view coming up here next weekend. I believe it's next weekend. It's Forbidden Door. So we're gonna talk on that. We're gonna talk on some WWE right now. Raw was interesting. I didn't watch a whole lot of it. SmackDown though, man, they kicked off with Cody and Gunther with Sammy as the guest referee. And that was an interesting thing because Sammy has been at odds with both of those gentlemen, you know, in the quest for that title that he believes is rightfully his, which I think he should have, you know, and Gunther paid Sammy to be, I guess, paid him off, whatever, allegedly. Nick Aldis appointed him the guest referee. Gunther laid hands on him. Sammy hit Cody with a haluva kick because Gunther moved. You know, and then that match goes on. It was a great match, by the way. Minus the referee shenanigans, you know, with Sammy getting involved and stuff like that. That match was fantastic. Cody versus
0: really
1: Cody, awesome. Oh my God.
0: Really good match. Really. Here's my take on, if I can, here's my take on Sami Zayn. So I feel like Sami is more entertaining to me chasing the belt than when he gets the belt. I think he's been champion once, correct?
1: Never been world champ.
0: So it was the U.S. title and the Intercontinental he's been, right?
1: And he had a tag team at one
0: point with Jack Owens. My favorite part of that whole journey is the chase. And then he gets a belt and I'm like, eh. Because I feel like he's a better chaser than a champion.
1: You know,
0: I'm not saying he doesn't deserve the title. What I'm saying is I don't want to see a long Sami Zayn run.
1: I wouldn't be opposed to a long Sami Zayn run. My thing is with that is I think it's time Sami gets a belt. I feel like he's chased it long enough between wrestling Gunther and Roman and Cody and Seth and Punk, and he's come up that close every time. You know, at some point you have to let him complete the chase. Because what they're doing with him right now is they're set, and in my opinion, they're setting up for Night of Champions. And I think it's going to be a three-way at Night of Champions. It's going to be Cody, Gunther, and Sami. Now, what I think happens is Sami fights just a little harder than everybody else, digs down deep, and pulls that win out and becomes champion. Now, he's running this last good guy gimmick. But the thing is this last good guy tagline or gimmick that he's running is essentially turning him heel. And I think that's what a lot of people are missing, is he's the last good guy. He's a baby face, but you're starting to see that heel turn. And the closer he gets to that belt or the closer he gets to Night of Champions, you're starting to see that turn a little more slightly, but a lot of people are missing that. And I think that's the key here is they're making Sami out to be right now I want to say one of those like obsessed with the belt guys, which is a good thing. Especially. It's expanding what he's already done and it's showing you a different side of Sami.
0: And I think he's a better heel than he is a face. My opinion. I loved him when he was a
1: face. I'll give you that. I understand where you're going. What a lot of people don't realize too is before Sami got to WWE, for like 10 years, if not more, Sami was under a mask. So you never knew if he was a good guy, a bad guy. And I think, too, and you know, Sammy's good on his own. Sammy's fantastic. When you put Sami with Kevin Owens, it's a different side of Sami.
0: They take that to a whole new level when they're together.
1: That's what I like, is I'm hoping it'll set up maybe for, you know, Sami to win the belt and potentially have Kevin come back and put Kevin against Sami, as like put Kevin as the baby face, Sami as the heel, because Kevin can come back and go, what the hell are you doing, Sami?
0: Yeah.
1: You know, I leave for a year because of my broken neck and you do this shit.
0: Well, he had a setback, I heard.
1: Allegedly. Again, he can come back and do the, you know, and I'm going to use this button now because I'm not going to say it. I'm just going to use it. He can come back and go, what are you doing? You know what? Yeah. What happened since I've been gone?
0: Right.
1: You know, and then I think you see Kevin challenge Sami, or you potentially see them come together because Kevin is trying to reel Sami back in. Of like, listen,
0: yeah,
1: you know, I did what you did, and it didn't work out for me.
0: Although I love KO as a heel. I love him as a heel. I think he's unbelievable.
1: Kevin is fantastic as a heel. I watched Kevin when he was Kevin Steen in Ring of Honor. And, you know, it's he brought that flavor with Kevin Owens. He brought kind of that Kevin Steen mentality, but he couldn't fully do it because a lot of they wouldn't let you do a lot of stuff in WWE.
0: Yeah.
1: But I think you could see that potential come back. I think you could see, you know, because Trick's been with Sammy now. So I could see maybe Sammy turning on Trick, or Sammy wins the belt, Trick turns on Sammy, and you go into Sammy and Trick for the title.
0: I would like to see Sammy as like a lunatic fringe style.
1: I think that's off the hook. I think that's essentially where this is headed.
0: Yeah.
1: Because he's not taking after like John's character, but he's
0: no, no, no. What I mean is the mind has snapped. Like, you see that snap and
1: and if you notice, you're starting to see that snap. You're starting to see those ropes break and break and break. And eventually when he snaps is going to be probably the match where he wins the belt.
0: Yeah.
1: You know, it's going to get to the point you got another week before you head to Night of Champions on Saturday the 27th.
0: Well, I like it. I'm also very on edge about Obafemi. I feel like he's not. I feel like he's probably going to get screwed out of that heavyweight championship at SummerSlam by Brock.
1: No, I think you're going to see Brock versus Oba at SummerSlam. Mm.
0: I don't see
1: Remember, you got another coming up.
0: I want to see that belt on Oba. But I also want to see them finish I want to see the ultimate finish to Brock Oba. And whether Brock follows through with his promise, he promised he's going to win his final match.
1: Well, so here.
0: And I'm a little worried that if Oba loses that match to Brock, where does that kind of put Oba at the end of the line again? He's got to work back up.
1: That doesn't put Oba at the end of the line. And I'm going to tell you exactly why. You got to remember, Brock was the next big thing. Brock is the beast incarnate. He is a certified legend. He is a certified first ballot Hall of Famer. Everybody can argue with me. I don't care. I will die on that hill. There's not a
0: question. I guarantee after SummerSlam, I would almost even say after the match, I wouldn't put it past Undertaker coming down and announcing right then and there.
1: I mean, again, 2027. I feel like it's early for it, but if this is Brock stepping away time and he's really going to, you know, hang it up, I could see them doing it and saying, listen, your first entrant into the 2027, you know, Hall of Fame.
0: It would blow the roof off the place.
1: Especially in Minneapolis. I could see that. I could see him coming out. Hey, you know, listen,
0: I got some unfinished business.
1: We've got some unfinished business, son. We've done this dance quite a few times. But this time we're gonna dance. But we're gonna dance all the way into the 2027 Hall of Fame. I could see him doing something like that.
0: Yeah.
1: If it is Brock stepping away point, as a Brock fan, I would love to see Brock go out on top. Even if Oba loses, that doesn't put Oba in a bad spot. Because think about it. Oba beat Brock at WrestleMania, of all places, in less than 5 minutes. Think about that.
0: I understand what you're saying. I'm just
1: Brock in under 5 minutes, right? The same way that he beat Goldberg. When Goldberg stepped away. You know, it's one of those things that it's no knock on Oba. It's no knock on Oba. Because of the fact that Oba has already cemented himself as the next version of the new age version of Brock Lesnar. Now, again, that whole situation going into that is going to be interesting. Night of Champions, you're going to see the finish of the King of the Ring. Oh, not Night of Champions. I'm sorry. It's actually King and Queen of the Ring. I apologize. You're going to see the finals of that. That's guaranteed a title shot at some point in the future. Now let's move on to AEW.
0: Okay.
1: Because we are winding down a little bit here. We got about 27 minutes left, but AEW's got a lot to cover.
0: Okay.
1: Because you had the 12-man tag team match, Mark Briscoe, the Conglomeration, Konosuke Takeshita, and oh my God, who else was it? I'm drawing a blank. And then I got to touch on AAA because something happened in AAA I'm very excited for. But basically, this match was the 12-man tag match, and then this solidified going into Forbidden Door, Mark versus Maxwell for the title in a cage. If I remember correctly, it's in a cage at Forbidden Door. Now, do I think Mark Briscoe wins the belt? Absolutely. I don't think right now you can't not put the belt on Briscoe.
0: It would be so hard not to.
1: Because of the like, fact the, Max I is almost, hurt. Let's be honest. Max
0: yeah.
1: is hurt. Max's knee
0: well,
1: is, I think Max's knee is a lot more hurt than we know.
0: Oh, I agree with that 1,000%. He definitely has an injury. I'm sorry.
1: It's Team Briscoe versus MJF and the Don Callis family. I apologize. So that's the steel cage match at Forbidden Door. It's not for the title. Miscommunication. It's Mark right. Briscoe and the Conglomeration, which is Orange Cassidy, Roderick Strong, and Kyle O'Reilly, with Konosuke Takeshita and Darby Allin versus Max and the MJF. Or MJF and the Don Callis family, Kevin Knight, Kyle Fletcher, Jake Doyle, Okada, and Andrade, which for those of you who don't know, Jake Doyle was Jake something in TNA. His contract was up. He went and signed with AEW, and I think that was probably the best thing for him. Then you
0: absolutely
1: have Owen Hart Cup Finals, Will Ospreay versus Swerve Strickland, which proves to be a 10 out of 10, 5-star, 30,000, you know, star in the Tokyo Dome. Match. Then you have the best bout machine and technical wrestler Kenny Omega versus, in my opinion, probably the best technical wrestler of this generation in Zack Sabre Jr.
0: Oh, hands down. Hands
1: that's
0: down.
1: That's another one that's going to be a, you know, those three matches right there are going to be
0: yeah.
1: 5-star matches alone. And then you add
0: oh,
1: on,
0: yeah.
1: you know, the Young Bucks versus El Sky Team versus Unbound Co. Cope and Cage versus the Dogs. Moxley.
0: That should be a good match.
1: Shota Umino and Pac for the global heavyweight title. Tekla and
0: that will be a good match.
1: Monet and Maya World. I mean, listen, this that's the women's Owen Hart Cup finals is Monet and Maya World. This card is going to be freaking insane.
0: Dude, AEW right now is. Like, talent for talent is going mano a mano with WWE.
1: 100%.
0: Like, they are just putting on incredible show after incredible show.
1: It's not so much what it used to be. They're getting back to the incredible shows and the incredible matches where, for a little bit, I'll be honest, they shied away from that. What got them to the dance, they shied away from for a little while. Granted, their pay-per-views were always bangers, but they did shy away from that for a little while. And now they're going back to the way they were doing things. And I think that's
0: wow.
1: a testament to Tony and the creative staff of realizing what's going on and switching that switch back to where they were at one point.
0: I feel like when they got that contract, their new television contract, like I feel like the whole locker room just upped their game, like instantly.
1: 100%.
0: Just, and, you know, just like flicked a switch and said, we're going balls to the wall here on out. Boom. And they just did it as a group.
1: Contract, and they're finally recovering from, and I'm not blaming CM Punk, but they're recovering from that whole fiasco finally. Because Tony, I love Punk. I do. I was glad Punk was champ. It almost seemed like every show was centered around Punk, which it should be because he was your world champ. But there's a time and a place to have him on every show. And again, I the way WWE is doing it is perfect. When he was champ, they had him show up, cut promos, whatever. That's the way you do it. He doesn't have to wrestle every night. Granted, he wanted to wrestle every night in AEW because there was talent he hadn't worked with yet. But they're finally recovering from that whole Cry Me a River thing. Jack Perry's back with his new gimmick, which for those of you who don't know, Marco Stunt is also back in the wrestling business, and he's wrestling again. So don't be surprised if Marco comes back and works with Jack Perry and they reform the Jungle Express. But again, who knows? Again, they're stacking the division. FTR is taking a step away for a little while. We don't know how long they're going to be gone. We wish them the best. We don't know if it's FTR's last time in an AEW ring. We don't know what they're going to be doing when they come back, but they're taking some time away for the first time in like 12 years.
0: I hope they come back. I hope they go back to AEW, man.
1: I think they will. I think it's just they need time off. Those guys have ran on 120 since the time
0: I love AEW. Obviously, WWE is my. I grew up with WWE. They're obviously near and dear to my heart, but I feel like they really water down any talent from any other promotion that comes to them, and they lose, like, every character loses an essential part of their character because creative at WWE, for whatever reason, wants to change their character. And I feel like let them be them, let them do their stuff. And nobody would ever even, like, who thought right now when AEW started, did you really think they were going to compete with WWE?
1: Did I ever think they were going to re-sign CM Punk and sign Adam Copeland, which actually wearing his old shirt right now, and Christian Cage? No, I didn't. Did I think that they were going to have the run that they're having right now, whether it was singles or together? Hell no. Are they?
0: You know who's a big part of that too? More than Tony. Well, not more than Tony. Probably just as much as Tony. Chris Jericho, man, what an influence on that program.
1: You know,
0: what a huge fucking influence, dude.
1: I've always been a Jericho guy. Jericho is somebody that, while people hate him, just knows the business. He knows how to work.
0: He is, and I know people might be rubbed the wrong way, but I want you to understand the essence of this comment. He is the Undertaker of the AEW. He is the Rock over there. He is the one. He is the man everybody can lean on. And Chris will, like, he is selfless, man.
1: Look at the stars he created with the Inner Circle, you know, with the JAS. You know, he gave a lot of these guys their stardom. While some of them had it, he gave them their stardom. You know, they had their stardom, I should say, but he excelled them into that next level.
0: Oh, yeah.
1: Like Sammy Guevara. Oh, yeah. Like, you know, Santana and Ortiz, which Mike Santana and TNA is doing.
0: Oh.
1: Huge. Huge.
0: Dude, Santana, you can clearly draw a line between Jericho and Santana.
1: And clearly. Again, Santana and Ortiz did their thing on their own, 100%.
0: Yeah.
1: They did
0: a
1: hell of a thing as a tag team, singles competitors, whatever. But, you know, they got that run in TNA as LAX. Then they went back. Then they went to AEW and came back in as Santana and Ortiz. Then they aligned with the Inner Circle, you know, and then they left the Inner Circle and excelled in the tag team division and then had a split up, a falling out, whatever you want to call it. And Santana went on his own. And that dude has been on a tear.
0: Oh, yeah.
1: When the time he did it in AEW, all through the indies, now to TNA, that dude has been on an absolute tear and is doing fantastic things.
0: Oh, at some point, remind me. Obviously, we don't have enough time today, but another episode, I want to talk a lot about Mercedes Moné. Listen, that woman is unbelievable. And she deserves a little bit of our time because
1: 100%.
0: Her work is phenomenal.
1: I mean, let's kind of cut to the elephant in the room. TNA streamlining their product, getting rid of Tommy Dreamer, getting rid of Sammy Callahan. not re-signing wrestlers to contracts. I mean, like, I don't know what they're trying to streamline for. I think having Dreamer and Sami Callihan in creative was fantastic. Delirious right now from Ring of Honor, for those who don't know, is currently running creative. I mean, the X Division is high up. They're making waves in the X Division right now. For those who didn't see at Slammiversary, the King, the Underground King of the X Division returns home. The Amazing Red returns to TNA, and they're doing an Ultimate X match, and you're not going to tell me that that's not where he's going to return. I already know that that's where he's going to return, because AJ Styles, Sonny Siaki, Frankie Kazarian, Matt Bentley, those guys made that match what it was. Christopher Daniels, Samoa Joe. I mean, that list can go on and on who made that match what it was. You know, and Amazing Red coming back home, I think, is a big thing for TNA, because that opens up maybe more of a potential partnership with Hog, which is Red's company, House of Glory. And I think that opens up a lot of doors for Red students as well, like a Charles Mason or who else came out of Hog? Ken Broadway. I mean, there's so many people that came out of Hog that could potentially go to TNA. I mean, really, you want to see a student that came out of Red school, if I remember correctly, was Santana.
0: Yes, he was. Yes,
1: I believe he was 100%. Trained by Amazing Red. You know,
0: yes,
1: so
0: he was.
1: He's coming home. Look at the guys he's putting out. Santana, Ortiz, Charles Mason. His hands are all over the rest of the business.
0: Dude, Charles Mason's another one, dude.
1: He is
0: like
1: a very
0: underappreciated
1: talent.
0: There is so much in wrestling, and it really was a tribute to both you and your dad for bringing me out of my WWE shell and making me watch, not making me, but strongly suggesting I watch other programming. And I'm glad I took that advice and did it, because, man, as much as I love WWE, there's a whole world out there. If you,
1: that's what I try
0: if
1: to
0: you
1: tell
0: don't, if you don't explore, you're missing, man.
1: If you're stuck
0: you
1: in
0: are
1: this
0: missing.
1: Bubble, you're missing a TNA. You're missing an OVW. You're missing a AEW. You're missing, you know, GCW, Jersey Championship Wrestling, Memphis Wrestling. You're missing Awesome Championship Wrestling. You know, there's so much out there that when you're stuck in that bubble, and let's be honest, a lot of people were. But the independence has been so hot now for so many years. Like, it's just, it hasn't stopped.
0: Yeah, it's...
1: That if you're not watching the independence, you're missing a lot of great talents that aren't on your TV screens.
0: And it's more than just wrestling. I mean, these wrestlers are becoming entertainers. Like, in front of our eyes, you're watching them grow.
1: Listen, I'm not going to lie. I've said this before. The independents have a lot, and I'm going to knock it. They got a lot better storylines than WWE does, for sure. Yes, they can get away with a little more, but their storytelling is next level.
0: And they actually are in-ring performing 90% of the time.
1: Devil in disguise.
0: 90% of the time, it's wrestling. WWE is 75% wrestling and 25% talking. Maybe more. Maybe 50. Maybe it's 50-50. Maybe it's 50-50. But,
1: and I get the backstage stuff. I get all that. But there's just the independence is a whole lot of stuff that,
0: oh,
1: you know, you're missing.
0: My God.
1: Like, look at the Righteous, look at the Hardys. They're on the independents right now, running.
0: Oh,
1: and I mean, having a good time in the
0: Hardys. Oh my God, let's have a Hardy episode, for God's sake.
1: I could do 3.5 hours on the Hardys alone.
0: Oh my God, like, they're still balls to the wall at their age, and
1: Jeff is in the right headspace again. And has been for quite some years now.
0: Hey, so, shout out to Jeff.
1: Yes. continued success in your sobriety and whatever. And he's out there, man, just putting on, I mean, banger. He's moving. Grant, they're moving a little slower, but they're still out there just putting on matches that they shouldn't be putting on at their age.
0: But they're spot on. They're where they need to be.
1: It hasn't
0: at the exact
1: stopped.
0: Moment. There's never been a gap in it. It's crazy. No. It's crazy the stuff that they're still doing. And I do hope, for their sake, they pick the right time to get out. Because I don't want to see them, like, everybody knows on this planet that Undertaker is my guy, right? He's been my guy from day one. But I wished that he had retired 5 years sooner than he should have, like, than he did.
1: Only because it was a lot. He still had a little bit left to accomplish in the tank. And I think the way he went out in that Boneyard match,
0: beautiful,
1: was right up his alley. Granted, would I have loved to see one more stellar, beautiful in-ring Undertaker performance? Not as the Undertaker.
0: The American Badass.
1: Yes.
0: Yeah.
1: Do I think that would be?
0: He could have pulled that off. He could have pulled that off.
1: I think he could still pull one more off out of the tank. In that gimmick, just in that gimmick.
0: Right. No. Undertaker. But, Undertaker's done.
1: He would still be the Undertaker, but it's the American Badass version of the Undertaker.
0: Correct. That version of the Undertaker. Let's face it, because even his last, WrestleMania match, against, Triple H, like, I felt like that kind of exposed the glaring deficiencies that Mark had at that age with two hips, two knees, a shoulder. You could see the cracks in that armor.
1: Not even so much the cracks in the, I think you saw the cracks in the armor. Granted, they did put on a hell of a fucking performance.
0: No, they did. I'm not saying that.
1: Wasn't WrestleMania, was the show they did where it was DX versus the Brothers of Destruction.
0: That
1: was a hell of a performance on all four men.
0: Sean
1: coming out of retirement, not having wrestled in Jesus, how many years at that point? You know,
0: that was
1: Triple H doing what he did at that point in time and kind of tail ending his career. Undertaker tail ending his career, but still had some left in the tank. Even Kane. That was a hell of a match. Granted, those four guys have fought each other numerous times over the last 30 plus years. You could see the chips in some of the armors, but it was a hell of a performance. I think given some time, a little more time to really kind of get those, you know, juices flowing and those bumps running again, I think that match turns out different. Granted, they were a little older, but I think that match turns out to be a banger. And nostalgia-wise, that match hit all the buttons.
0: Oh, yeah. Oh, yeah.
1: They hit all the classics. The Tombstone, the Pedigree, the Sweet Chin Music, the elbow off the top. I mean, they played the hits. But they also pulled some stuff out that you haven't seen in a long time.
0: The four consecutive Sweet Chins, Taker, Kane, like, spot on. And you thought, like, you... It had you on the edge of your seat the entire match because it could have gone either way. And I was like, holy shit. Like, DX is going to win this. No, Undertaker and Kane are going. No, wait. Like, you couldn't figure the fucking match out. You couldn't. And you know what I mean? It was a great match. It really was.
1: Let's wind down on some little notes here before we get to what I want to talk about in AAA because I was excited. AJ Styles' son makes his debut in Georgia in the ring and wrestling. AJ also said that he wants to see Survivor Series this year, AAA versus WWE versus NXT. I think that draws money.
0: Oh, wow. Could you imagine?
1: Another episode we could talk about that would be insane. Now, speaking of AAA, for those who never watched AAA, who've never paid attention to that area of the world, You may not know this name of a stable, but it used to be run by Beto Aguayo Jr. And that was Beto's Del Mal. They have officially returned to Triple A as of last night.
0: Now, I'm still
1: one of the guys from Out the Mud. It is Los Garzas, Humberto Carrillo and Hector Garza. I believe one of the guys from Legado de Fantasma. And I want to say Carmen. I forget her name. Hold on. But they have officially reunited in AAA. And I mean, their new, it's Daga, Angel, Berto, Bronco Nima, and Carmen Petrovic.
0: Yeah, I'm still getting caught up on all that. Again, thanks to you and your dad, like, turning me on to other stuff. Some of those names are familiar. Some of those names I really honestly don't know.
1: Having Bronco Nima.
2: All right. In your obedience, that's touching God. All right. That's touching him and letting him know, okay, my child is really in tune with me. My child really is dependent on me right now. My child knows that, hey, I'm going to do what I said that I'm going to do in their life.
3: Yeah. That kind of conversation.
2: That kind of conversation right there, God already knows, okay, now that you have touched me, let me hear what you have to say.
3: Yeah.
4: Can I help you?
2: You're speaking to me in private, but I'm about to reward you.
0: Or just WWE, like a single box. Like, you got to really explore because there's some fantastic wrestling out there and awesome storyline that the others just don't pick up. I'm telling you right now. Like, go out and find it because to beat a dead horse. If Joey and his dad didn't turn me on to, like, I'd still be the WWE guy.
1: So I'm gonna share my screen with you guys. This right here was from Fightful yesterday when they debuted. So there you got Carmen Petrovic on the right. Angel Garza, which is Hector Garza's son, Daga. Look at the size of
0: Bronco. I know the name Hector Garza.
1: Second from the left. Look at the size of him. That's Bronco Nima right here.
0: I don't see it.
1: Can you hold on. I'm sorry. Hold on. That's on me. So let's add it. Why is it not letting me? Hold on a second. I don't like this. We're frozen here.
0: No, you're moving now.
1: Yep, hold on. All right. So can you guys see that?
0: Yeah. Holy Jesus. All right,
1: so let's do this. Let's maximize this.
0: No, I can see. How big is that dude?
1: So you have, like I said, right here on this website, you have.
4: Yes, Lord.
2: The little bit that you asked me for, I'm about to add to that.
3: Yeah, to that. Yeah.
2: Because that faith that moved the hand of God.
3: But you know, we don't realize that in our soul because the soul can't comprehend that because of where it came from.
2: We have to worship him in spirit and in truth.
3: Truth.
4: Yes, that comes from, but also that comes from the foundation. That's the reason why man tills the land. Notice that Adam was by himself with God the whole entire time, and the devil never came to him at all.
2: No,
4: because he knew.
2: He was in tune with God.
4: He was in tune with God.
2: God gave him a mandate, and he said,
4: "Yes,
2: he's walking with God. God has given him everything. That's why God gave him dominion over the animals. That's why God allowed him to
4: exactly because he kept naming the animals,
2: start naming the fruit, start naming the seeds, start naming the plants. Mm-hmm. He gave that to man because man was walking with him. When that sin happened, when they said, "Oh, I'm naked," that means that they were out of the presence of God.
4: The thing is, they alternated that, though, because the in the beginning, when Adam said it, he said it, that, which he would say, he said he was flesh of my flesh, a bone of my bone. At the very after that, God said, "So let them be as one flesh, as they shall be naked and not ashamed." The naked and not ashamed that we're talking about is the fact that we're vulnerable with each other. Man and woman was vulnerable with each other, saying they were not ashamed of that. Versus, and I got your text. And the other half of that is when they took the sin, that was the enemy twisting it now. Oh, yeah. No, you're naked because you're nude. It's not because you were vulnerable. It's because you're nude. Not feel ashamed. You're supposed to be covered up. You're not supposed to be naked. And that's where it kicked in. The concept that you twisted that.
3: That's why in the world today, I said this on the show the other day or yesterday, we're using spiritual conversation in the carnal mindset, and they don't line up.
4: No, they don't. Spirit and flesh don't ever coincide. Ever.
3: You can't have a spiritual context in a carnal mindset. They don't agree. They don't line up, and so we get this kind of conversations in the world that people want to drop this conversation over here.
2: Will not fulfill the lust of the flesh.
3: Come on, gentlemen, I got to get ready to get out of here. No problem, brother. No problem. I thank y'all, man. We did 2 hours.

0: So we wasn't even in the choir together, but we locked in. And that's when we became brothers spiritually. But I wanted to thank him because now I'm a minister in training at Family Center of Love. And I'm studying right now in eschatology and in the process of what it is for salvation. And I'm going through with it because God called me to that vision. He said, I am to be a minister. I'm here to teach. And he did tell me that the music is going to be the calling card. But once I have them in, then the knowledge that comes from forth or from what I learned from him will be able to sustain the young people.
1: Exactly.
0: But I want to say, if it wasn't for the encouragement, if it wasn't for God talking to me to get me into life-changing word in the first place, I would have never met this brother. And look how God puts everything in sync. So I wanted to give you your flowers at Farron. We got to have more conversations.
1: Oh, yeah,
0: I
1: want to
0: thank you so much.
1: Look, I know I'm past my time. I just got to drop these two from me to you, gentlemen, so I could get your perspective on my revelation of the word. Two things. The passage about the prodigal son, right? Why have that passage, that parable, been told in such a negative context?
2: Because people don't understand.
1: Let me say my piece. And this is why, because when I got my revelation of that for myself, man, I was like, I put myself in that, at me as the prodigal son in my life, right? And I left the house at 18 because I wanted my privacy and I wanted my space. Right. So that was me taking my hair. They wearing my clothes and on my phone and in my room. Like, you know, I'm out of here. I'd rather go pay my own bill. I'm out of here, right? But when I read that, right? I read it, and I'm like, Holy Spirit, I got the knowledge, I got the understanding. I'm looking for the comprehension, and I want my revelation, right? So I can apply this passage to my life. That's how I added comprehension and revelation for myself, right? So when I started getting the comprehension, I'm like, okay, I could see that. I could see it. Then I got the revelation. Like, wait a minute, he left, yes, took his inheritance, ended up in the pig pen, eating pig slop. But I was like, man, God still provided for him, even in the midst of all of that.
3: Mm-hmm.
1: God still provided for him, pig slop in a pig pen, protected him, gave him food. We go to all of the restaurants and eat pig potato skins with
2: right.
1: We eat the same thing he was eating.
2: Right.
1: Today, we pay for it. We eat that same stuff. So when I saw that from that perspective, I was like, wait, God, you was still protecting him, even in the midst of what people looks as a negative context of what he did.
0: Mm.
1: God still provided shelter and food. And then the best part of that passage is when he came to himself. It doesn't say it was 2 years, 5 years, 20 years, 30 years. It just said when he came to himself, even he reduced himself. I'm going to go back home, but as a servant, right? Mm-hmm. Even as a servant, he was like, I'm going to go back home, but I'm gonna at least be a servant. Because he knew he had did what he did. But his father wasn't in the house, wasn't in the backyard. He was out looking. Like, he saw him coming. Like, man, come on, God. Like, that's God waiting for us.
0: Mm-hmm.
1: Right? So my thing is, why has the tradition of the prodigal son, when I first heard it years ago, it was like a negative conversation. Like, oh, that's a bad thing. It's not a bad thing when you look at it from what it is to be a person today, for me. Does anybody else see it in that context, or is that just me?
0: It's never a bad story. It's actually a wonderful story. But I'm going to let my lead brother, my bigger brother, take the floor on that one because he's the minister already ordained.
1: Can you give us
0: with the tidbits.
2: All right. I'm going to give you... Just think about this. In the Jewish community during that time, when a young man goes and leaves off and gets his inheritance and goes and blows it, mm-hmm. or whatnot, when he wants to come back, he has to go through a whole lot of things in order for him to be accepted back.
1: Mm.
2: All right?
1: Mm-hmm.
2: He has to stand in the middle of the street, get spit on, get ridiculed.
0: Mm-hmm. Mm-hmm.
2: Done so wrong or whatever, to where once he's endured all of that, then he goes through some more stuff in order to be brought back into the home. But he's brought back in as a hireling. He's not brought back in.

0: son.
1: Come
0: back in as
1: where that was the process. Statue. That was the yeah, that was the process.
0: You okay, have to work you. Your way back up to being my son.
2: Wow.
0: Now look at what Christ did though. Look at what Christ did though. All
3: right.
0: You gotta look at this like sin too. All right. We're sitting here and we go and we do everything that we ain't supposed to be doing and nothing like that. And we tell God, we showing God, God give you so much rope. He give you so much rope until you hang yourself. All right. But what everybody don't realize is that when you hang yourself, you still have a way back to his heart. You still have a way back to forgiveness.
3: You still
0: have a way back to redemption. And that's for Jesus Christ. And that's what that story was about. He said, I saw him. The Father saw him from afar off, and he ran to him, hugged him, and gave this man a party. This man had a party. That party was the angels rejoicing because you returned back
1: to the Father. Returned back to the Father, man.
0: You returned back to your first love.
3: Yes. And now we're gay.
0: You're back into the family where you belong.
1: You belong.
0: Yeah, you walked away. You did your sin. You got with the females. You blew your money and all that other stuff. But when you came to your senses and like, Lord, forgive me. God did not sit up there and say, oh, you got to go through all of this stuff. like they did. You got to look at what they had to go through. In the Old Testament, they had to what? Kill a bull.
1: Kill a bull, yeah.
0: Have a sin offering. Bring in doves and all that other stuff.
1: Yeah.
0: Turtle doves at that.
3: But the thing is, the one thing is that on top of that is the fact that when he came home, he was. I don't want to say evolved because that's not a proper word.
1: Yeah.
3: But he was improved because the stuff that he went through humbled him.
1: Right.
3: And then it showed him himself. He came into himself. He came and taught it understanding himself because he understood who God made him to be.
1: Right.
3: And when he came home, the Father was more rejoiced at that because of the glory. He saw God's glory in that. That's why the party was thrown in celebration.
1: Yeah.
3: So we look at that, man. We look at that. There's the revelation.
1: I'm telling you.
0: Look at the story of the one lost sheep. They go inside.
1: He left. Leave the 99 for that one. All right. Mm-hmm. My last one. This is what I got. This past Easter triggered it, and I've been speaking at church probably about 4 years. I'm a deacon, and I'm not a minister, but I've been doing my talks, and I do my cousin's youth Sunday talks, and I just started looking at these traditions, man, and how people say stuff for years, and just out of context. So I started looking at Thomas, and I was like, man, was Thomas a doubter or did he have unbelief? And when I looked at that passage, for me, again, this is from what I got from it. Everything that I read, it wasn't unbelief. It wasn't doubt. It wasn't doubt. It was even Christ spoke to his unbelief.
3: Mm-hmm.
1: Even what Thomas said to the disciples when they told him, oh, we guess we saw. We saw Jesus. What? Oh, I ain't gonna believe that till I believe. But there is a scripture that says there were doubters around, but nothing said that it was Thomas. And so when I looked at that and I challenged that, because I'm like, there's these traditions, like that's been a story for centuries. I mean, who knows? But here, little old Ferran is like, wait a minute. I don't think that was doubting Thomas. I think he. And so when I saw that for that passage, I was like, you know what, man? Even in the Greek, they got different words for doubt and unbelief, right? In the translation. So I'm like, well, wait a minute. Was that doubt or unbelief? So I'm like, no. And for me, Thomas was a witness.
3: Right.
1: Thomas was the ultimate win so that I could believe, if I believe the word completely, that I could believe that Thomas did what he did, then guess what that does for me? It increases my view.
3: Exactly.
1: That I can stand on that word from what Thomas did.
0: You know how blessed you are, though? if you wasn't there, but you yet believed anyway.
1: Yes, that's what Christ said, right?
0: You believe anyway. You wasn't standing there. You didn't see. Come you on. Didn't see the nail scarred hand. You didn't thrust your hand where they pierced your side or whatever, but you believed anyway. You believe anyway beyond the shadow of a doubt because your faith is allowing you to believe.
1: But and it's okay to ask questions. That's
3: it's okay
1: my
3: to
1: point.
3: Have questions. Yes. It's, okay yes. to not okay to, it's okay to ask questions, but not you to interrogate. Mm-hmm. Right.
1: Not because I'm doubting, but because I want to know.
3: Yeah.
0: Yes.
3: Well, I can look at it as with Thomas, you know what I'm saying? I was a Thomas for a long time. 22 yeah. years I walked away from the church because the church hurt. I was people ain't 20. Talking. But yeah, I was walked away.
1: I feel you. I feel
3: there
1: you.
3: Was, I was
0: in a backslidden state.
3: Yeah. So
0: I did my prodigal son mess in the military.
3: When I came to California, it was funny because it made sense to me once somebody explained it to me. Now I would give credit to McDavid and Daniel McDavid. Devon McDavid is Daniel's father.
1: Yeah.
3: And I was saved in a homeless shelter. I wasn't even in church. Mm-hmm. Okay. And he kept talking to me about the Bible. Now, here's my mindset. I'm Thomas. Okay, if that makes sense, then what is this? Then what is that? Why is this way? And I got esoteric information about this. And we're going back for 2 hours. And then his son, out of all people, just tapped me on the shoulder and told me one thing. He said, the Bible's not religious. I said, prove it. I said, prove it. And then he said, he proved it. That's what made me wake up. He proved it. He went to John 1:1. In the beginning was the word was with God, and the word was God. Now you have my attention. And the reason why it made sense, because when I got a chance to understand Jesus, well, it is evident that he existed. It is evident that he lived. It is evident that a covenant changed. Why? Because even the timeline explains it in itself, BC before Christ and AD after the death of Christ. When I saw the evidence come into seeing,
0: that's what that means, and you're dominating me.
3: That right there was enough for me to say, I believe. Now, I made that choice to believe. Now I actually believe, not because somebody told me to, but because I honestly made that choice in my heart. I was convicted. I understood who Jesus was. At that point in time, that's when the blessings came. Yeah. And when you see things that you know are unexplainable, unexplainable, then you know automatically. That's where the faith came in.
1: You got to catch it in the spirit. Some you of have the to stuff catch it, in the spirit. Catch it in the spirit. You can't catch it in your mind. Your mind is not going to comprehend it. Your mind not. Gentlemen, thank y'all for today, bro. Y'all truly blessed me. Jason, man, thank you for your time, man. No appreciate problem, you. I'm going to have you come back for an episode for the
0: No problem, brother. Hey, talk, hey, dude, whatever you need of me,
1: military talk.
0: Whatever military God needs talk, of me, hey.
1: All right.
0: You know what I'm saying?
1: Renata, thank you for hanging out, man.
0: Thank you, Renata.
1: Tuned in.
3: Sister. Thank you so much for giving me this opportunity. But I want to say, man, it's deeper than that, man. And what you opened up was a Pandora's box. So this whole conversation is going to be for hours.
1: I got to tell you.
3: Years.
0: I don't like Pandora because that's demonic. Don't
3: excuse me. Let me take it that way. No, what I mean is you opened up a deep rabbit hole.
1: Why that stuck out for me with Thomas is because when I came back in church, I was like, you know what? And my pastor, Pastor Jewel Jones, said, you know that we could be the stumbling block of our weaker brother and sister in Christ, that they could be watching you ready to give their life and you over here doing something, acting a fool in that moment. And I'm like, I don't want to be that guy.
0: No,
3: exactly.
1: But I think I was called to Donnie Thomas. I'm like, I can't ask questions. I got questions. it's not that I'm doubting. I have some questions. But who am I supposed to go to if I can't come to you? And for some questions or lead me to somebody to ask questions. So that whole thing, like I said, it's me. But for me, when I got the freedom for myself that Thomas had unbelief, it allowed me to even believe greater because he's my witness.
3: Mm-hmm.
1: And so if you use him as a doubter, then it diminishes his character to me.
3: Well, it's also a process. In the beginning, you have to go through that. The belief gets stronger the longer you go in a relationship with God. The more you're stronger your walk, the closer you become. Nothing ever is overnight. This relationship between you and I is not going to be overnight. This is going to be something developed, you know, and that's the whole point. look forward to what is already set. The seed and the watering is already there. Now the growth has got to happen, but we're not in charge of the growth. Let God do the growth. That's where the whole point when you ask questions, sometimes it gets to a point where we're trying to anticipate the growth when we don't need to. We just need to have faith and let God have the growth.
1: And on that note, I'm out of here, Jason. I appreciate y'all so much.
3: Amen.
1: 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Appreciate y'all.
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4: 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Get in here! 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Get in here! Hey, we got 40 minutes!

0: love you, protect you. I guarantee you that.
1: Guarantee.
0: Look at me. Look at me.
1: Let's go.
0: We got something.
1: Let's go.
0: For the rest of our lives.
1: Let's go.
0: Let's go.
1: Rock on.
0: Hey, we got
1: team.
0: Hey, rock on. Rock on.
1: Put your heart on the table.
0: We got it.
2: Good morning, ladies and gentlemen. You are watching The Final Timeout. I'm here with your host, HG. A lot to talk about going on in the sporting world today. We've had the NBA draft round one last night. Plenty of trades. The World Cup group stage is starting to wind down as teams get ready for their final matches of the group stage. MLB All-Star rosters are starting to take shape. We're starting to see who's leading the voting there. WNBA season really starting to pick up. We've got some news or some updates on the Brendan Sorsby case, and I'm gonna take another crack at the 82-0 challenge today to round out the show. But we'll get it started with the World Cup. A lot of interesting matches that took place throughout the week. We will flash it back to Wednesday when Portugal was forced into a draw by the Congo DR. Very big upset there. Just crazy. A team with Cristiano Ronaldo that wasn't able to get it done against what was considered, you know, one of the weaker opponents in that group. That's why you play the games. Congo didn't want, you know, they showed up and they played for 90 plus whatever minutes it was out there on that pitch, forced the draw, and kept themselves alive to qualify. We have over the Thursday, big victory for the Swiss over Bosnia. Canada with an absolute thrashing of Qatar, 6-0 there. Somebody had a hat trick in this. Have to forgive me, I'm still learning a lot of these players' names. Very American of me. But I'm learning a little bit more.
3: And we don't cover hockey. There's a reason why we don't cover soccer.
2: Jonathan David, that was his name. Okay. With the hat trick for the Canadians. Very, very impressive performance out of him there. And then, I guess I can kind of see the appeal of soccer sometimes, because this was a 1-0 game, but was a game we were covering at my work, and Mexico, South Korea, very pretty entertaining 1-0 match. Had a couple of phenomenal saves from the Mexican goalie there. Now Friday, Australia falls to the United States. USA officially clinching a spot in the knockout round with two victories. Been pretty dominant, man, so far through the group stage. The United States has winning 6-1 over their opponents, only giving up one goal in this. So they got out to a really strong start, and then, you know, despite Australia really playing a lot better in the second half, the 2-0 lead held, weren't really as aggressive on attacking as we were, but we played good defense, had some good saves. Australia blew a couple of good shot opportunities, and United States, man, what, it's definitely, this is an exciting team. This is one of the better teams we've had. They've really got a good possibility to go far. It's kind of secretly hoping that there is a way that I don't know. There's no guarantee that this could happen, but there's a slight possibility of the United States and England playing each other on July 4th. And man, would that just be very, that would be cinematic. I think we could all really get into soccer that day. Would be a lot of fun. Brazil getting a nice rebound after they their draw with Morocco, 3-0 over Haiti. And Morocco also taking down Scotland that same day. Netherlands is continuing to roll. They had a 5-1 victory over Sweden. Germany's still looking good. I got to give the Ivory Coast credit. They really played the Germans tough. And honestly, they had some shots to beat them. They got a little sheepish, a little scared. I mean, two really good shot opportunities that they passed on. And, you know, it's the World Cup, man. You can't be afraid to take those shots, especially against a powerhouse like Germany. It's just always one of the better teams. So that one definitely is going to hurt a little bit for the Ivory Coast. Sunday, and I guess late Saturday night into Sunday, didn't miss much. Japan with a 4-0 victory over Tunisia. Spain's continuing to bounces back after being forced into a draw with Cape Verde. They go ahead and beat Saudi Arabia 4-0. Had a draw between Iran and Belgium, which is both teams at 2 draws so far. Cape Verde, man, this small little nation forcing another draw with Uruguay now. Real shot that they make the knockout rounds. I think they got to play Saudi Arabia still, so victory there would go a long way for them to potentially make it into the knockout round. Only team in their group with a victory is Spain at the moment. And then Egypt with a bit of a upset or victory over New Zealand. Flash forward to Monday, Argentina continuing to keep their title defense strong. They take down Austria 2-0. Lionel Messi setting a World Cup record with his 17th and 18th goal in the World Cup, just of all time, which is crazy. He's scored, I think, all of Argentina's goals so far. That team's going to definitely be dangerous. They're going to go far. Even with Messi probably playing in his last World Cup, getting up there at 39, he's got a really good youthful team behind him that is really playing with a lot of passion for their goat. The team that is hungry and looking to win the World Cup after coming up just short back in 2022, France, is continuing to roll. They had a 3-0 victory over Qatar or over Iraq. One of my favorite teams, and I really like their player, Erling Haaland, from Norway, man. They've went down to the wire with Senegal, but come away with a 3-2 victory there to stay undefeated in group play. Going over to last night, Portugal got back on track with a 5-0 victory over Uzbekistan. This was an interesting matchup. It was kind of an unstoppable object meets an immovable force in England versus Ghana. Ghana has never lost a game 2 of the group stage in their entire history of the World Cup. England has never lost to an African team in the group cup. And so it was like, did something have to give? Well, you can still draw, and it was a 0-0 draw. So quite literally, nothing gave there, which I've got an English coworker. He is going to be hearing about that today when I come in. We got to talk a little trash. Colombia taking down the Congo last night as well, 1-0. Croatia got a victory over Panama. I was actually able to catch a little bit of this game. That Croatian goalie made some incredible plays. late in that one because Panama really had a couple of good looks around the 70th and 75th minute. Really some good opportunities to score, but the Croatian goalie bat, you know, anchored down and got a couple of good stops there. All right, so update on the standings and what it is looking like. Well, you've got Mexico is a shoo-in. They, at the very least, are going to be second, but they have the head-to-head over South Korea. So whether they win, lose, or draw, they should be the number one seed coming out of Group A. South Korea just needs to probably get a victory, although they've got a tough South Africa team. And, you know, South Africa and Chechnya both looking to win and potentially be the third seed or potentially the one seed the two seed and to make it into the knockout round. So that South Africa, South Korea game is essentially a knockout game for South Africa. There's maybe a shot for South Korea to still make it if they lose, but South Africa basically needs to win. And Chesney needs to win to have a shot as well. Now, Canada and Switzerland are leading Group B right now, both with 4 points. Canada has the goal differential advantage to them, and they both need to play each other. So that's essentially the game for the one seed out of Group B. Bosnia and Qatar will be playing each other in the upcoming week. That is essentially a knockout game. One of those teams needs to win to have a chance to, they would jump. If that Canada-Switzerland game isn't a draw and one of those teams does win, they have a chance to jump and jump the loser or tie with the loser. And then it just goes to head-to-head. So that could be really big for them in that one. We've got the Group C, Brazil and Morocco currently tied right there. They've already played each other. That was a draw. So right now, Brazil has to beat Scotland, and they will end up taking Group C. Morocco has to beat Haiti and needs Brazil to lose or to beat Haiti by two more goals than whatever Brazil scores in the game against Scotland. So that's a tough Scottish team, though. Will Brazil probably win? There's a good shot that they're a really good squad, but the Scots have a really tough team. So, and they're playing to, I mean, if they force a draw, that's going to be huge. That's going to be four points in their group stage. I think that'll be one of your better three seeds coming out of a group there. Like I said, the United States is pretty much set. They've already clinched. They're the one seed regardless. Even if Australia beats Paraguay coming up later, we've got the head-to-head. We've got the goal differential. Won't matter. United States is the Group D one seed. Australia and Paraguay both with three points, do need to a victory would go a long way in just ensuring you're the two seed and getting yourself in there. And then Turkey will really want to win against the United States to even just have a shot to maybe qualify. Germany's just about got Group E secured, the Ivory Coast. They've got the head-to-head, so they're going to probably take Group E. The Netherlands and Japan in Group F, really neck and neck right there. And if I'm remember correct, I believe those two teams need to play each other. No, they did. So that was a draw. That's right. Those two teams drew. So the Netherlands is going to have Tunisia. Tunisia, not one of the stronger teams in this World Cup. So I think the Netherlands probably take Group F, but Japan could be. It'll be interesting, that game against Sweden. Sweden definitely will want to force a draw and give themselves an outside shot to qualify as one of the 8-3 seeds that make it through. Right now, you've got Egypt leading Group G. their last game. They need to play, I believe it's Iran is their last team that they've got to play in the group stage. So a victory there, and they basically wrap up Group G, and we'll take that one, be the one seed there. Belgium, victory over New Zealand, and Iran loss would jump Belgium into the two seed there. Spain has a two-point lead in Group H. As we come up to our final match here, they need to play Uruguay, who's currently the two seed. So victory for Spain should secure them a victory. And like I said, a victory for Cape Verde and a Uruguay loss. And Cape Verde is your three seed coming out of the Group H, which would be fantastic for that little country. They've shown a lot of heart in this one, and it would be awesome to see them make it into the knockout round. So France and Norway are pretty much running away with the Group I. They haven't played each other yet, but both teams have absolutely dunked on Iraq and Senegal in their other two games. They've gotten their victories there. So this one won't really, I mean, maybe you're playing for pride, but a draw of it pretty much is what both teams can hope for. Even Senegal and Iraq, neither team really has a chance to catch France or Norway. And this one's, that one's wrapped up there. It's just going to be who's going to be the one, who's going to be the two. Argentina, their final game, I believe they've got to play, is against Jordan, who hasn't won a game yet. I think they'll probably win that one as well. Just give themselves the cushion over Austria. I mean, they have the head-to-head, so they've basically wrapped up Group J as well. Colombia right now is losing Group K. Portugal definitely needs a victory. I think these two teams, yeah, that's right, they do play each other. So Portugal's basically playing to steal the one seed from Colombia. Congo, if Portugal loses and the Congo DR wins, because they forced a draw there, I think you're going to go down to goal differential. So, I mean, Portugal does have a plus five goal differential right now. So the Congo would need to score a lot of goals, but it definitely makes something interesting and opens a victory over Uzbekistan, opens the door for Congo to get one of those eight three seed spots in the elimination round. And then finally coming down to Group L, England and Ghana are tied both with a victory, and then they drew in their second match. So England needs a victory over Panama to secure the one seed. Ghana needs a victory over Croatia and to basically outscore England by two. If they do beat Panama, or an England loss to help them there. And then Croatia, which has, you know, been a pretty competitive team throughout this, will definitely be no easy takedown for Ghana. And Panama's still got a lot of pride to play with. They've been close in a couple of their matches. But I would imagine England probably ends up with the one there if I had to predict. All right. Well, that is me doing my best as an American doesn't know a ton about soccer to explain the World Cup for you. I got to say, I'm learning to appreciate it a little bit. There's definitely some fun moments, and just to see the pride of, you know, all the different countrymen and everywhere. And, you know, it's fun seeing some of those smaller nations that just, like, struggle to qualify, like get their shot on this big stage. It means a lot for those fans there. And just, you know, all the different fans from around the world coming together and sharing. It's, I do see the appeal of it. It's a pretty special sporting event. And it's still, we still got a ways to go. We aren't even really even into the best of it. We're still just going through the group stages. So that's going to do it for our first segment here until the final timeout. Stay with us. We still got a lot of show left. When we come back, I'm going to jump into the MLB All-Star talk. We're also going to go over the WNBA. So don't forget, you're watching the final timeout here on Military Broadcast Radio, powered by Warp Simple.

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3: 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This is the Final Time Out Military Broadcast Radio and Work Simple Studios here in Westminster, Colorado. Left off talking a little World Cup action. And now we're going to shift gears a little bit, bring it back a little home, a little more domesticated sports. The MLB All-Star Race heating up here. I've got the MLB.com official ballot leaders for all positions here. We're going to go ahead and take a look, give our thoughts. I got to say, from what I've seen so far, I'm liking it. There's a lot of really good players, really deserving players on here. First base. Well, I don't think any of these guys don't necessarily deserve to be here. I feel that you've got Vlad Guerrero, obviously fantastic player. A bit more is leading it right there. You've got Merikimi from the White Sox. Happy to see him on here. He's been having a fantastic season. He's at third place. Ben Rice also been a big breakout player for the Yankees this year. Like I said, I don't think Vlad's undeserving here, but like those two guys I might put ahead of them just because I feel like they've been a lot more productive this year. It's been a bit of a down year in terms of power hitting for Vlad. I believe he only has like 4 homers this season, something like that. So still definitely an all-star caliber player and everything. Rice is leading first baseman with home runs this year, but all very deserving players. Nick Kurtz, Pete Alonso rounding out the top 5 on first base. This is for the American League, I guess if you couldn't tell. Second place, we got another Blue Jay. Or second base, rather. We have another Blue Jay leading the all voting. Ernie Clement is the only player besides Shohei Ohtani to crack 2 million votes. He's got the... His lead is the largest of any player at a position in either league. He's batting 292, tied for the AL lead, 20 doubles. So, yeah, I mean, he's been having himself a good year, which is kind of crazy. I wasn't really expecting to see 2 million votes, though, for Ernie Clement. Something with the Blue Jays social media team, the way they're promoting their guys. It's doing really well. But then you've got Ezekiel Duran from the Rangers. Just a couple of guys who I thought would probably be closer to the level of Clement and Jose Altuve, Jazz Chisholm, even Travis Bazana of the Guardians. Chisholm and Altuve both over 400,000 votes. Travis has over 350,000. Around 388,000. So it's just crazy. I mean, he has Ernie Clement is at 2,054,130 votes for him. Huge, huge lead there. Shortstop, no surprise, even though his team's kind of ass, Bobby Witt Jr. still leading the shortstop voting with 1.7 million votes for him. There, you've got another Blue Jay, though, up there pretty high. Andres Giménez, he's got 894, I mean, we'll round it up, basically 895,000 votes there. Kevin McQuengel of the Tigers might be one of our first polar bears in Arlington, Texas. He's been solid, maybe there might be somebody else I'd throw in there. Nobody's come to mind. It's just off the top of my head, though, so I guess it's not the worst pick. You've got Jeremy Peña from the Astros and Colson Montgomery from the White Sox. Hey, man, shout out the White Sox. Glad to see, for my guy Jimmy Covers, I'm glad to see that they're having themselves a good season here. One of the best teams. I think they can go deep just because of how weak the American League has been this year. come over the third base. I mean, the whole entire infield defense of the Blue Jays is just getting all the votes here. In second place with 1.2, almost 1.3 million is Kazuma Okamoto. But Junior Camarea from the Rays is leading the All-Star voting there. Another White Sox on the infield defense. You've got Miguel Vargas, Josh Jung from the Rangers, and Jose Ramirez rounding out the top five there for the third base. In the outfield, yeah, no surprise, you're going to have Aaron Judge there. Mike Trout, always so good on such a bad team. Byron Buxton from the Twins, Cody Bellinger, Julio Rodriguez, Randy Arozina, Dalton Varsha, Jesus Sanchez, and Riley Green from the Tigers rounding it out, man. And, I mean, I'm just, there are so many Blue Jays here, which makes me question, because, like, yeah, those are all really solid players, but, like, God, like, it is just crazy how many Blue Jays we've really seen. I mean, I think they've got the most out of any team in the American League. I think it might be a little bit of a carryover from the World Series that people are just voting in Blue Jays. They've been pretty mid this year. Like, it's been really up and down for this team. I mean, they're hovering right around 400 or around 500 rather. They've had some pretty bad losses. I will say it's been a little more consistent for them. Their past couple series. I mean, they had a bad series against the Yankees and Phillies, but since then, you know, swept the Red Sox. Then they go against the Cubs, really, like, lose the first game 16-2, then come back, win 8-6. Next game gets postponed. It's just, like, really up and down, though, for them. You know, like, beat the Astros 4-2, then immediately the next game lose 9-7. They're just kind of, it's kind of strange to me that so many people are voting in so many of their players. Like, they've just had the most guys at getting All-Star nods there. So, and then Judge, I mean, like, he's got the most votes for the outfielder, but probably not playing because of the rib stress fracture. Trout's been injured too, so it's looking good. If you're Byron Buxton, you could make your second All-Star start in your career. And he's, you know, got a real good slugging percentage this year, .591, so be very deserving for him. Then finally, we've got our catchers. And again, I mean, hey, another Blue Jay in there, Alejandro Kirk, second in votes. You've got Shea Langeliers for the Athletics leading all voters there. Dylan Dingler of the Tigers, Adley Rutschman's of the Orioles, and Ryan Jeffers of the Twins. And then a couple of designated hitters. I like this. I mean, we've got some real sluggers here. Jordan Alvarez, George Springer, Yandy Diaz, Juan Carlos Stanton, and Samuel Bassell rounding out the top five here. Alvarez just recently launched his 25th homer this Sunday for the Astros. You've got, yeah, I mean, Springer, that one makes a lot of sense to me. Another Blue Jay, though, of course. I don't know. Maybe if there's any real, like, baseball sickos out there, maybe I'm missing something. But, like, the Blue Jays, it's still just kind of crazy to me that, like, they've had a guy in basically every position. They all can't be that good. That's, maybe I'm missing something. All right, we're going to jump on over to the National League. We've got we're going to see probably a lot of Braves and Dodgers dominating the top three. And first base, sure enough, Freddie Freeman. Not surprised there that he's leading all of it. But Matt Olson hot on his heels. And then, I mean, Bryce Harper in third place. All of those guys with well over a million votes. Freddie Freeman over 1.5 million. Olson at 1.4 million. You've got Jake Bowers. We're also going to see a lot of Brewers on this list as well. And probably a lot of Cardinals. Alec Burleson rounding out the top five there, which I'm not opposed to. I think the Cards, unfortunate for them that they're in the National League. If they were in the AL, they'd probably be my favorite team out of the AL. They've been a really fun team this year. And I think if they just didn't have such a, they weren't in such a tough league, they'd have a real shot to come out. Excuse me. They have a real shot to make a World Series run, but you know, they're going to have to get through probably either Milwaukee, Atlanta, LA, Philly could be a problem. Even the Cubs and their own NL Central have been really good, but we're going to see a lot of Cards on this list probably. Second base, you've got Ozzie Albies from the Braves leading it right there. Bryson Stott from the Phillies, Bryce Tarang of the Brewers, Haesung Kim of the Dodgers, and Luis Arez of the Giants. I think no complaints there. Ozzie's been really good for the Braves all season. Shortstop, CJ Abrams of the Nationals. You know, he's that. I think of it a lot with just how mid the Nats are a lot of the time. He is that like picture of the Bugatti next to the rundown looking trap house. So I kind of think of him on the Nationals. Then you've got Mookie Betts on the Dodgers, Ellie De La Cruz on the Reds. Another all-star shout for him. Otto Lopez and Trey Turner rounding out your top five. Third base, Max Muncy of the Dodgers, Alec Bohm, Austin Riley, Nolan Arenado, and Nick Gonzalez. All guys I think deserve to get the shout. Muncy, I think, is a very popular player on the Dodgers, a great hitter. I think Austin Riley's been a lot more consistent, but just the fans voting. And if it were up to me, I think Riley would be the star there, but it's up to everyone. So, but yeah, I mean, the NL is just so stacked. Like, there are probably some guys that are getting left off that, and it's just hard to fit everyone on here. We're going to get to our outfielders, though. We've got Andy Páez as the leading vote getters, Brandon Marsh, Ronald Acuña Jr., Michael Harris. So two Braves back-to-back there. Teoscar Hernandez, Juan Soto, the lone Met that we've seen. Crazy. I just always think about like the Dodgers and the Mets payroll is nearly identical, and like they are just the polar opposite of teams. We got James Woods of the Nationals, Jordan Walker. Well, he's been one of my favorite players this year from the Cardinals, and Kyle Tucker of the Dodgers to round out the top nine. Our catcher, Drake Baldwin. Happy to see that he's getting the most votes there. Will Smith, no surprise that he's on there as well. You've got JT Realmuto from the Phillies, William Contreras of the Brewers. And hey, man, shout out. We got a Rocky that could make the All-Star game potentially. Hunter Goodman with just over 224,000 votes, almost 225,000. So at least the Rocky's getting a little nod. We'll take that. Your DHs. No shocker here. Shohei Ohtani, also just the leading vote getter and all across all All-Stars. And you've got Kyle Schwarber, Dominique Smith, Kristen Yelch, and Ivan Herrera of the Cardinals. So, yeah, I think overall, pretty good. The AL is, I don't think, it's going to win. The NL just seems so much better. Like, I don't think there's anybody that isn't, like, deserving of an All-Star nod in the NL, because it's just such a good league this year. They've just, some, like, the winner of the World Series is probably is coming out of the NL. I would be, it'd be a huge underdog story, which would be awesome television for us as sports fans, for an AL team to win, but like just so consistently good. You look at the top three teams in the across their divisions in the National League, and they are just

the regular season still underway. Last night, the Liberty took down the Aces in a pretty good game there. You've got an MVP hopeful in Breonna Stewart. And this is another team that are really looking to potentially get back to a championship. They won one 2 years ago. The Aces are the defending champs right now. You've got Asia Wilson defending or making another MVP case for herself, as well as trying to add another title to her repertoire here. So is that the three ball just kind of becoming has kind of been an issue for Vegas at times this year, and it definitely played a factor here where they just weren't getting their shots. I think I felt like they should have fed Asia a little bit more in the clutch. She only had 18 shots. Only 16 points though. Like four steals though. So big defensive outing for her. The Lynx are leading them in all scoring. I'm keeping an eye on the Wings, man. Paige Becker is my biggest year two player to watch. And a phenomenal matchup that went to overtime against the Storm on Sunday night. She absolutely went off, going 27-5-5 stat line, also recording a steal. Did that getting zero free throw attempts, and she definitely deserved at least a few free throw attempts in this game, but didn't get any of them. Her girlfriend, Azzy Fudd, with 26 points, the rookie and the second-year player really carrying a lot of the load for them there. Rika Gumbawale, she got banged up in this one. Isaiah James coming off the bench and dropping 18. I mean, it was just a fantastic effort from the Wings. But not to be overshadowed, her team didn't get the victory, but Dominique Malanoga just balled out. She had a 37 piece on 14-24 shooting and 12 boards. Absolutely. She was just hooping out of her mind there. Got some great contributions from Natasha Heiderman, 21-4-11 there from her. Awa Pham with 18-6-4 and three block shots on the defensive end for her. Zaya Cook coming off the bench had 18 as well. So, I mean, it was just like two teams that were both just straight and absolute haymakers. They were going back and forth all night. One team looked to start to pull away, and then another team would just go on a big run. And it felt like a playoff game here in the regular season. That was a fantastic matchup as well. Flashing back to Friday night a bit, I was mentioning the Lynx. They got a gritty victory over the Valkyrie. Still without Nafisa Collier, and like they are still the top team in the league at 13-3. They've got a rookie in Olivia Miles, who's leading their team in scoring. Veteran player like Courtney Williams, who went off, had a really good game in this one, 21-12-5. The 12 boards from a guard is really good. Nia Coffey with 22-6-3 in this one as well. Valkyrie, though, like they're one of the expansion teams, made it to the playoffs in year one and as the 8 seed. And they've got a solid unit here, too. Cecilia Zandalassini led them in scoring in this game against the Lynx. She had 23. They're 10-7 right now,

0: fourth in the Western Division. And they've, I mean, just a fun young roster that they've got here. Gabby Williams, Veronica Burton, Jalen Salon, all good players for them. So they've just, they really did a good job in their expansion draft and building this team up. So, but I'm excited to see what they can do on the year. Going back to the Lynx though. Yeah. It's crazy that the contributions that they're getting out of a rookie right now. Miles averaging 18. She's averaging 18, 5, and 6 while picking up around the steal, a steal and a block a game. So she is just a real do-it-all player. Yeah, leading her team in points and assists per game. This team's 13-3 13-4 with out arguably the best player in the league and definitely the best player in the team on their team. Missed the entire year with injury. They're going to be scary when they get put back up to full strength. But yeah, just to update on the standings. I mean, it's very neck and neck. There's really only a few teams that are starting to fall behind. I wouldn't say anybody's really pulled ahead, but like, yeah, the Storm, the Sky, the Sun, really struggling. Two of those teams are 3-15. The Sky are 4-12. But everyone else, I mean, you've got some teams battling it out, like through, I mean, 6 through like 11 is pretty close. Everyone's like either 8 and 9 to like 10 and 7. You look at like the top 6 or the top 5. I mean, like the Wings at 11 and 6. You've got two teams, the Aces and the Liberty at 12 and 5. Liberty actually have played one extra game, but 12 and 6. The Dream team, I didn't even get to mention, they're 12 and 4. They're hot on the Lynx's tails, who are 13 and 4. I mean, I know, you know, it is fun to climb on her, and she's a pretty bad shot creator and shot maker, but the Angel Reese addition to that front court has really just opened up and helped out the Dream tremendously. They're just a little more consistent, and they've got more rebounding there. And they have such an elite guard duo in Alicia Gray and Ryan Howard. So I think just that additional help in the front court has really elevated this team to potentially championship caliber. So I'll be keeping an eye on it all season for you. Come back for weekly for updates on the WNBA. We've reached our next break segment, so stay with us. We're gonna go ahead and hit our next music break. When we come back, gonna talk NBA draft and trades. A lot to break down there, so don't go anywhere. You're watching The Final Timeout from Military Broadcast Radio.
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3: All right, ladies and gentlemen, welcome back. 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Here in Work Simple Studios, Westminster, Colorado. 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When we left off, I was teasing it. We got to talk NBA draft and NBA trades. I'm going to start with the trades because we've got players getting moved around. We know how good these guys are. The draftees haven't got a chance to prove themselves in the league, but got to start with the big one because this is the huge one. Giannis Antetokounmpo and Bobby Portis getting moved from the Milwaukee Bucks to the Miami Heat. In exchange, the Bucks get back Tyler Hero, Khalil Ware, Jaime Jaquez Jr., Casper S. Jakunius. Hopefully I'm pronouncing that right. They got the number 13th overall pick in the draft last night, as well as a 2031 first rounder, a 2033 first round, a 2030 pick swap, and a 2033 second round pick. So Milwaukee loading up on assets for the future. Miami hitting in big win now mode. You're looking at a interesting front court for the Miami Heat. There with Bam Adebayo and Giannis. That is going to be that's going to be a pretty scary front court to try to score on here. I don't know if they have a ton of depth behind that. I mean, they still got Nikola Jovic, who's been kind of developing there. And then it's kind of a lot of no names outside of that. Wiggins probably going to play the small forward. I'd imagine Bobby Portis probably more of a bench player here. After guard play, your backcourt, probably Davion Mitchell and Norman Powell. So, I mean, that's a pretty solid. That is going to be a pretty solid lineup, though. I mean, I don't hate that. You've got Mitchell and Norman Powell running the backcourt. Giannis, Bam, and Aaron Wiggins out there. That'll be tough, man. And honestly, the East is kind of just getting better and better. I think Miami absolutely has to be, with Eric Spoelstra still there, especially too, a finals contender. I mean, they were a perennial playoff team. They were just barely missed the playoffs this year with one of their more talent depleted rosters. Now you just have a true scoring option. The big thing for them now is just like health, like, and availability. Which, I mean, like, I know Giannis was hurt a lot last year, but you know, with how done he seems with the organization, how much of that was being injured or just not wanting to play. I do sort of wonder about the depth. Like I said, like Bobby Portis will probably be coming off the bench. They don't have a ton of guard depth. Some guys that I think still have some aren't as proven, like Pelle Larsen, Trevor Keels, Drew Smith, Jameer Young. The guard depth is a little lacking for me. Like I guess I like, you know, Bobby Portis, Nikola Jovic, Nikisha Johnson as some of that depth at in the front court. I haven't really seen a whole lot from Vladislav Golden. Will he, the backup center, will he step up to a bigger role? I mean, that was Khalil Ware was the backup for Bam. So Yeah, I mean, free agency hasn't opened, but I think the big thing for Miami now, I mean, that's it's obviously it will be cheaper, is just to try to acquire some good depth. Guard depth especially, I think they're really lacking. That can be, especially like, you know, if an injury or something happens, like you just want to be able to have a solid point guard to fall back on. We see how important good guard play is. I mean, just outside of like the scoring, the facilitating and having the ball in clutch moments, we saw it really backfire on the San Antonio Spurs in the finals. De'Aaron Fox played terribly at the point guard position, was missing shots, was turning the ball over, having bad turnovers. And then when the ball was in other guys' hands, they were committing bad mistakes that were costly and ended up costing them a lot of games. So something Miami will definitely want to avoid when you've got, but they're going to be a tough team to score on with Bam Adebayo and Giannis Antetokounmpo in the front court. But yeah, let me, or what do you think of that? That Miami starting five. I think Powell definitely a better as a shooting guard. So I think you have Davion run the one. Norman Powell run the two. You're going to have Aaron Wiggins as your small forward, Giannis as your power forward, Bam as your center. Seems like a good team to me. Be a little interesting to see Davion as a starter, full-time starter. And I mean, he did that a lot last season, Tyler Hero missing a lot of time with injury. So we'll see if he can take a big leap facilitating and playmaking. That's the only thing that worries me about Miami, is how the guard play is going to be. But they've got, it's a long season. They got a lot of time to figure it out. And I mean, you have, won't be too difficult as a guard, you know, like, hey, let's get the ball to the 6'11 Greek demigod. Another trade that went down, an interesting one here. So it was a three-team trade between the Nets, the Bulls, and the Timberwolves. Dubious Handles, a.k.a. Julius Randle, was sent off to the Nets in exchange for a second round pick. The Nets also got the number 28 pick for that. So, I mean, huge loss for the Timberwolves. And they get back forward Mo Guy in the 2026 season for the Bulls averaged 8-3-3 on 50% shooting. So maybe he can carve out a role on the bench. I think this opens the door for Naz Reid to be in the starting lineup for the Timberwolves. And then the Bulls ending this trade get Nick Claxton. So this trade, I think the Bulls were absolutely the biggest winner. Nick Claxton, a really underrated center on just a terrible team. The Bulls really need some size in their front court. But they're a team that has kind of gone into that rebuild mode. Looking at their depth chart, they've got a lot of good guards, though. I mean, like, you've Giddey, Rob Dillingham, Anthony Simons, Trey Jones, Colin Sexton, even Isaac Okoro, Bouzelis as your small forward. And now you're just adding, like, additions, like, so you get the size, you like a center was a big area of need for you. So you add Nick Claxton, draft Caleb Wilson. So, I mean, like that, all of a sudden that starting five looks a lot better. So get some more depth at the center, but like Claxton's a phenomenal five. So that was I really like this trade for the Chicago Bulls. For the Timberwolves, this just really felt like an offload the contract type of situation, try to open up some space they clearly don't feel like they can win with Julius Randle. I think that they're trying to open up space and find a way to get a real point guard in there. That's something that this team desperately needs. Ton of athleticism, really good at scoring at the rim, but teams with true rim protection, and we've seen this for the Timberwolves, this is what's killed them the past 2 years. When you have a team that has like true rim protection, like the Timber or like the Spurs did this year, or the Thunder the year before, they just can't. They just can't compete, and they can't, you know, they can't attack the rim, and their offense really grinds to a halt. So, to me, this opening up space, maybe this is signaling for a potential Ja Morant trade. He's still out there. I don't know. Could be, you know, it could be what they're looking, they're going for though here. So, or we can, we'll see. I don't know exactly all the upcoming guards that they're going to be free agents, but maybe they're hoping to spend some money on somebody big there. We'll take a look at upcoming free agents here in a second as well. But yeah, like, I don't know. Maybe this is a move they want to go for, like a Harden or a CJ McCollum, who still aren't exactly true point guards. Like I said, we will take a look at upcoming free agency in a little bit. Last trade, another one that I really like, Aaron Wiggins to the Hawks. Wiggins coming off a solid season for the Thunder, was more of a bench player, but is going to come in there, and I think he can be an immediate contributor for Atlanta. When you saw him out there on the court, felt like this could be a guy that could be a starter. You know, only averaged 9 points this year, but like I said, was coming off the bench. As like Shea's backup in a lot of instances. What did the Thunder get back for this? It was a 2030 second round and a 2032 second round, least favorable of the Lakers / Atlanta. So that's one of those picks that's been passed around a lot. I like this trade for both teams. I mean, you just, you know, maybe make some room for some new blood for the Thunder. And, you know, add some depth to your front court if you're Atlanta. Obviously, the Giannis trade for the Heat, I think, is the best of the three. That's, you know, that's a superstar player going to a team that's ready to win now. Nick Claxton, I love that trade for the Bulls. I think that's one super underrated. There's a lot of upside for the Atlanta trade. I think Aaron's still not a super proven commodity, so, but I do like the upside for it. I don't know if we'll see an immediate impact for this year, but, or if it'll be the biggest, the impact that we're expecting in year one, but I think in the long term, it's a good trade for the Hawks. All right, well, how did the NBA draft go down last night? Let's get into it. No shocker for, I would say, the top four. No shocker there. You went A.J. Diabonsa. Seemed like the consensus number one overall goes to the Washington Wizards. Excited to see that Wizards team, man. You've got, I mean, you're like Trae Young and Keontae George in that front court. AD, Alex Sarr, Diabonsa. A lot of potential there with that lineup. A team that has, I think, health and injuries are going to play a big factor with the success of this team, I feel. But a squad that has a real possibility to be a playoff team if they can stay healthy. Anthony Davis is one of your starters. Staying healthy is a very big, big question. You know, very, very big if, but I like the upside there. Darren Peterson goes number two overall to the Utah Jazz. The Memphis Grizzlies take Cameron Boozer out of Duke. Caleb Wilson going to the Chicago Bulls. And then here's where a little surprise, but Keaton Wagler, fifth overall, which I don't hate. I think he's fits nicely onto the Clippers. He's versatile. He can play the shoot. He can play the two. He can play the three. I mean, in a pinch, he could probably play power forward. Although his skill set's more guard dependent, he could potentially play an undersized four. He is like 6'6", very athletic. So, I mean, I think he's just like he's a guy that can kind of plug in and play where the coach feels they're weakest on the roster. So I like that for him. Mikal Brown Jr. out of Louisville going to the Nets. So that's going to be a very interesting team now. I mean, you've got Claxton's gone. I don't even know who their backup center is. But Michael Porter Jr., Julius Randle, Mikal Brown Jr., I feel like will probably be getting starting minutes. So, and he's certainly going to be in a position where he's going to get to play a lot and get a lot of experience out there on the court. I just don't know, you know, same thing with Darius Acuff, where like, yes, he's very good. There's still a lot of roster concerns for both the Nets and the Kings. I want to see what they're able to do free agency wise. I mean, and how they can build around this. They're a team I can expect improvement, but wouldn't be shocked if both these teams are still back in the lottery. Atlanta, again, addressing their front court needs, bringing in Kingston Fleming, who I think he can really pretty quickly be a plus perimeter defender. He's really worked on his shooting. I mean, he went to like the Navy SEALs of college basketball in Houston. Kelvin Sampson runs a very tight ship around there. It's a team that plays tough defense, so like that, something that Atlanta was definitely lacking a little bit, and could use some more of in the postseason if they're able to return, which definitely a team I think they could be. And the Mavericks, who just hired Dusty May on as their new head coach, go ahead and draft his center / power forward, Morez Johnson Jr. Good for Morez. I honestly somewhat surprised he was the first Michigan player off the board, but it does kind of make sense to me. He was, of all those bigs, he was one of the better shooters. He's very versatile. He can play center or power forward. Dallas definitely needing some more size in the front court. I think, you know, like, what's his name? Gafford and Lively. It's just not, they're not quite the scheme fit with Luka out of there. So more versatile big man that's a little bit better of a defender. Too, like, he's going to be a fantastic defender. I believe for the Mavericks, he can have a real impact. Just gives him some more depth and versatility there. And he's with his college head coach and Dusty May, joining Cooper Flagg and Kyrie Irving down there in Dallas. Brayden Bury is going to the Bucks. Makes a lot of sense. I mean, they need a lot more guard depth there. And Burry's was phenomenal at Arizona as a freshman. I think he will he'll quickly be, probably won't start, but he'll be behind Tyler Hero. Maybe they'll have him start the shooting guard, but yeah, I think he'll pretty quickly make an impact. Yaxel Lindeberg going to the Warriors. team that really needed, again, more size front court. We'll see how that plays out. Like, I'm excited for Yaxel. And I'm just unsure on how this is, if this is going to really move the needle for Golden State and potentially get them back into the playoffs. And, you know, give Curry one more shot at another run. Definitely needed the size and help in the front court. Still, for me, there's some question marks on that roster. This is one where I'm like, time's going to tell. I don't know if he's going to move the needle for them, but he might be a start towards a rebuild for him as well. Andy Mara just, or Ande Mara, sorry, going to the Thunder, just of course they are going to get another insanely tall, talented center to sit and develop in the G League and then probably fill in when they're ready to move on from Chet or Hartenstein. Who knows, we might even see him in the get some minutes in the regular season. Nate Amon, technically drafted by the Heat, but he's getting traded to Milwaukee, so trying to rebuild their front court a little bit as well. Versatile wing player. He's got a decent three ball. He's a really good there at Tennessee. So just a building piece for the future for Milwaukee. Steinbach for the Hornets. So, I mean, if I'm the Hornets, I'm getting Ryan Kalkbrenner in as my starting center. He was their backup last year, but I think his size and ability to protect the rim would be huge for the Hornets, who were not the greatest team defensively, and then you can have Steinbach as your backup. I really like that. Washington wasn't very good this year. They kind of flew under the radar, but he was phenomenal for them. And yeah, he is, his ability, I think his impact as a defender can be felt right away as his offense develops a little more. And the Bulls end up going and getting Dylan Swain, so a little more guard depth for them there. Guard out of Texas. Grizzlies technically drafted him, but then traded to the Thunder, Bennett Sturts. So the Thunder do need some guard depth. So a good pick there for them. And then after that, it was technically the Thunder. It was a Thunder picking via Memphis, which was traded to Detroit, Abeku Okoro. So again, the Pistons, a team that needed some guard depth behind Cade Cunningham. You know, it was a bit risky to, you know, count on a rookie to be the backup point guard and facilitator. But regardless, I mean, it's something that that Detroit really needed. Outside of Cade, they didn't have a great facilitator, somebody to run that half court offense, and it struggled at a lot at times. So be helpful to have that. Charlotte drafts Christian Anderson for the Orlando Magic. So another team that could use some guard depth there. Anderson was one of my favorite guards going into this draft. He's a great defender and facilitator. He might be a bit of a project as a scorer and a shooter. That could use some work, but I think he'll provide some nice depth for Orlando. I love Alan Graves to Toronto. I think he'll fit nicely in as like a backup for Scotty Barnes. I do think Toronto really needs a true center, though. We've got Jaden Quaintance was drafted by the Spurs. So they're going for size and depth behind Wemby in the front court. They do have a lot of guards, so it makes sense. But after Wemby gets off the court, not a lot of true rim protection or just defense in general. Then the Pistons trade to the Grizzlies Kareem Lopez, international prospect out of Mexico. So

your forwards there to go. We'll see what happens with Ja Morant and if they do end up trading him. I was a little surprised that they maybe didn't go to get a little more guard depth there, but they're looking to just beef up the front court. Baron Filon is heading to the 76ers. They have a music bumper jump scare there. We've got Zubi Ejiofor. He's going to Cleveland. He was drafted by the Hawks, which is interesting to me because I think Cleveland really needs, would have gone with a guard there, but Filon's actually not going to the 76ers. They drafted him. He's going to Houston. Again, another team that could use the guard depth. I was surprised. Like, Filon, to me, honestly, could have been a lottery pick. So I think that's kind of a steal for Houston there. And a bit of a puzzling move. The Lakers end up getting Cameron Carr. And then the Dallas Mavericks go get Sergio Dallara from Spain. So more front court depth for them. I'm surprised that the Lakers didn't take a chance on like a center when you have guys like Chris Knight Jr. was still available. Henry Vissar from UNC is still out there. You know, Terrace Reed, Koa Pete, just anybody was a lot of different guys that were still available and still on the board there. But they're going with Carr. This bummed me out because initially I thought the Nuggets were going to get them, but they traded this to San Antonio. Terrace Reed Jr. thought could have been an excellent backup for Jokic, but he's going to the Spurs. That really killed a lot of momentum. He's a great rebounder, athletic, can protect the rim. So I think the Spurs got a good one. Celtics ended up getting Chris Sinak Jr. They need some center slash forward depth there. Guy who I could see potentially working his way into the starting lineup if he plays to his full potential. The Nets via the Timberwolves are getting Joshua Jefferson. That was part of the Julius Randle trade there. And Alex Caraban is going to be going to the Sacramento Kings. And Koa Pete is going to Phoenix via the Mavericks. So that's going to recap our first round there. Some interesting draft picks for sure. Guys, I was surprised Filon fell as far as he did. Zubi Ejiofor and Terrence Reed were picked a little higher than I expected. Koa Pete dropped a bit further than I thought. Bennett Sturts, I think he got drafted a little higher than I was expecting. And then, I think surprised Acuff wasn't the second guard off the board after Peterson, but ends up in a good spot there. Let me know what you think your team did or how you think your team did in the draft. Now we're going to go ahead and take a look at some upcoming free agents. Actually, before we do that, best available on day two that we have. I'm really looking at Henry Vissar, again, that center of the North Carolina. Somebody who I thought was going to go right around the 25 to 27 range. Still out there. Isaiah Evans, guard out of Duke, one of the best available. Same with Malik Thomas. Going down a little bit more, some guys that are very experienced players. Very experienced guards. You've got Richie Saunders, Emmanuel Sharp, Braden Smith, all still on the board. And that same kind of tier is Jaden Bradley, still out there. Keeping an eye on Jacoby Gillespie, Trevor Brazil, two guys who would be good for any team to grab. Toby Awake could be an underrated player to get there as well. Yeah, so those are
just some of the best overall players still available. We'll see who goes first in round two. Definitely can be more hitter, definitely harder round to hit on, but we've seen a couple of guys, some round two merchants, come out and win championships in Jalen Brunson and Nikola Jokic in the past couple of years. So it's not impossible to find a star there. Are there, if this were the draft class, or there to be some guys, I wouldn't be surprised if it was this one. This is a very stacked draft class. All right, shifting gears a little bit to look at upcoming free agents. First, we've got guys who have their player options. So we'll see if they opt into it. You're looking at a lot of Zach LaVine, James Harden, on all guys who I believe their teams are going to try to get them to take that player option. And who I do think will probably take that player option. Some of the guys, Marcus Smart, Kevin Porter Jr., Jose Alvarado. I think their teams, Al Horford, even if he wants to still play, I think all their teams would definitely take them back and work with them to get that player option. Next up, we've got some restricted free agents. Not a lot of big names jump out. You've got like Tari Eason, Igor Demin, Benedict Mathurin, Jalen Duren. Unlikely that these guys end up somewhere else. It's tougher, it's a lot harder to get the restricted free agents out of there. But the ones we're watching are unrestricted free agents. That's who we want to keep an eye on. This is obviously the big name, LeBron James, 20, going on year 24 for him. What does he do? Does he try to return to the Lakers? Is he going to retire? Does he try to join a team that's potentially in win now mode for one last run at a championship to get one final ring? I don't know. I really don't know what the guy is going to do. I don't think he comes back to the Lakers, because I don't think for the Lakers, that's the contract that he might take or is good for them. I mean, you have Luka. I think the plan is Luka and Austin Reeves. You need to get some athletic bigs in there to play around those guys. And yeah, just open up the floor for Luka. We saw what happened. I don't know why Dallas decided to blow this up, but you put a lot of athletic bigs around Luka and he took a team to the finals. So could potentially do it again if they do that. So I think retirement or a new team is the most likely option for LeBron. He still looks like he's got some gas in the tank, so I wouldn't be surprised if he's on a new team. Maybe the Miami Heat. Who knows? San Antonio Spurs team up with the Knicks. Try to bring a repeat there. It's tough to repeat in this area of the NBA, though. So, CJ McCollum getting up there a bit in age, but was really good for the Hawks in the postseason. I kind of feel like they might try to bring him back. I don't know if there are a lot of other teams that are in the playoff or competitive window where he fits in too well, where you'd want to take a chance on him. So, or maybe he just goes to a team with a lot of cap space that's looking to that's more in the rebuild mode and is still just looking to be entertaining, and he goes there. So
Chris Middleton, Kristaps Porzingis, guys who are still in that same boat. I mean, they'd have to take team-friendly deals if they wanted to go do a contender. I think they either end up back on their team that they want, or they're going to kind of end up on a bad team, you know, like I was blanking there, on like a team like the Jazz or the Nets, somebody like that probably. Tobias Harris, I'd imagine might be Detroit. He's going to probably want a lot of money. I don't know if that's going to be in Detroit's best interest. He probably walks. John Collins, I wouldn't be surprised if the Clippers make an effort to bring him back. I think he's 20, almost 29. I think he just kind of fit. He has a good role carved out on that team. Same thing with Anthony Simons. I wouldn't be surprised if the Bulls try to give him a good deal to bring him back. But those are two guys that I wouldn't like. It'll definitely be tough to get them back as well. With Norman Powell, he's becoming an unrestricted free agent. Will he be back for the Heat? I think the Heat can probably make a play to bring him back as well. Vucevic, I think he's walking. I think the Celtics might let him walk. I mean, he's 35, almost 36. Didn't add a ton to them at the center position. I think Keita, Snack could potentially be better options for them. Maybe they go get a guy like Zach Collins, Mitchell Robinson. Like even Yusuf Nurkic is out there center-wise. Roy Hachimura's going to get paid. He might be tough for the Lakers to keep. He was really good. Mm-hmm. His previous contract was around $17 million. I don't know if he comes back on a friendly deal for the Lakers. He's going to be highly sought after. Colby White, he's going to probably seek. I mean, he's barely 26. A team that needs a guard and has a lot of money would really like Colby White. Actually, let me see if I can find the salary cap tracker here. So you're looking at teams that are projected to. It's a mess right now. They're still working it out. It's going to shift a lot, but right now it says everybody's in the negative. Teams that are looking to have like the most projected cap space practical would be the NBA cap is such a mess. I mean, teams like Charlotte, they might be able to bring them back. Memphis, Brooklyn, Indiana could have a good shot. Right now it's saying everybody's cap is in the negative, so a lot of contracts and deals have to get worked out before we get a good sense of it. Other free agents that I'm keeping my eyes on. Mentioned Coby White, Mo Wagner could be a good depth piece for some teams. Luke Kennard, especially with the explosion he had in the playoffs, teams are going to want to get him. Quentin Grimes. I mean, Philly would definitely want to bring him back, but he's a young
talented shooting guard prospect who could I think could really have a excuse me, he's really close to breaking out probably and be just becoming a high-end starter or a high role player. Tim Hardaway, that was a sixth man of the year candidate, still got some gas left in the tank there. Russ is set to become a free agent. Does he go to another team? Do the Kings try to bring him back? A lot of guys that are solid role players. So those are some of the big names that I see potentially becoming available. Hey, what's up, Amber? Thanks for tuning in. We're going to see the mortuarium is opening up soon. Hopefully, I still don't know why my Nuggets traded away a first-round pick. I don't think they're going to have a ton of flexibility with the cap space. The NBA's cap is just, it's such a complicated mess. And it's hard to get clarity on who's going to have what. So. All right, that's going to do for my NBA draft, upcoming free agency, all of that stuff. Going to go ahead and hit our final music break. When we come back, 82-0 challenge, can we do it? Hopefully, we did the classic mode, now we're doing the Hoop IQ mode. Welcome to go 82-0, all decades teams. When we come back here on Kilbo on the final time, presented by Military Broadcast Radio. Oops. All right.

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3: Welcome back, ladies and gentlemen. Final Timeout, Military Broadcast Radio. And just got a little bit of a shams update over the break here. So, talking about upcoming free agents and all that, the Lakers are going to be signing, or Austin Reeves intends to sign a four-year, $185 million max contract that will give him a player option for the final season.

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1: All right, I've got the site up. We're ready to go. Hoop IQ mode. Can we go 82-0? Did it classic style, but we're still trying to go 82-0 here. Going to get the Atlanta Hawks as our first pull here. Going to go ahead and rock Dominique Wilkins at our small forward. Next spin here. Billy in the 90s. I always forget there's, I can just type it in. That, to me, we're going Charles Barkley as our power forward. The front court's looking good. Going to get the Thunder of the 2020s. Can really only be Mr. Shai Gilgeous-Alexander, averaging damn near 30 for this decade. Chicago of the 2000s is kind of mid, so we're going to respin the era and try to get either the 80s or 90s. Perfect. That means we get Michael Jordan. I'm really liking our start here, folks. This is good, Michael Jordan. Now we just really need to finish it off strong with a center, and we might have just got it. We get Shaq. Why am I of the 2000s Lakers? Shaq. This is, man, that's brutal. 77-5. Who held us back here? I mean, I'm just shocked that this one didn't do it, man. Everyone's averaging 25 or more. You got, I mean, that front court is nasty. I mean, you got just two elite scorers in the back court. I don't know. Maybe we were lacking playmaking. Our assist numbers were a little low there. That one felt good, but 77-5. So we're going to go ahead, give it another go. We're going to get Milwaukee in the 90s. Pretty terrible. I'm going to just respin that. Milwaukee in the 90s is not the era. In the 70s, however, we get the man, the myth, the legend, Kareem Abdul-Jabbar. Next up, we're going to get Dallas of the 80s. Let's see. Is he Mark Aguirre? Just so we don't have to use another respin, Mark Saul. Mark was getting buckets for the 80s Mavericks. We'll take him as our small forward. Oof. Memphis in the 90s. I just hate getting Memphis in this in general. They're just kind of useless for this. Oh, man, we're going to get the Kings instead. Oh, man. Oh, it was Mike. What's his name? Not Bibby. Oof. I think we got to go like Chris Webber here, probably. This probably isn't going to be the run, though. We're going to take Chris Webber. We're out of the respins, but I don't know. This doesn't feel good. This doesn't feel like the run for us. Oh, man, we get the Jazz here. Well, we can't even take He Who Shan't Be Named, so I think we're going to just go with that. That's not how you spell it. We're going to go with John Stockton. Man, this was off to a promising start with Kareem, and then it just fell apart. Oh, man, now we can't even take, I mean, can't take Shaq. Let's see, can Magic play the shooting guard? He can. We'll take Magic. All right, well, that was still pretty good, 76-6, but yeah, not enough points out of John Stockton. So the facilitating, the playmaking was elite. I mean, holy crap, we got two of the best playmakers in NBA history. Absolute dogs in the front court.

0: bucket getter and Mark Aguirre. That honestly wasn't as bad as I thought. I think our scoring just kind of limited in the front court, which is what brought us down, or in the back court, rather. All right, we give it another go. Also, as we're going along, let me know if you think I make the wrong pick or if I should have gone with somebody else for a different decade. I'm going to get Utah and the 2020s. I'll take Donovan Mitchell. We're going to throw him as our shooting guard for now. Utah of the 70s. Well, see, this is why we put Mitchell at shooting guard, because now we just switch to Pete Maravich as our shooting guard. How did we get Utah back-to-back? I don't know, but I don't hate the front court. It's not bad. I'm not super thrilled about Detroit in general. Or in the 2010s, we're going to re-spin that. Couldn't have gone better. Going to take Shaq. Because our front court is set. I mean, I don't know if they let you put Kobe at small forward. But we need, Shaq's averaging like 27 and 12. We get Sacramento again. All right, we'll take C-Webb again. He was getting boards. I think we've got a lot of scoring. His 20 points per game shouldn't hold us back, hopefully. And you know what? We're going to just maybe risk it for the biscuit with a respin here. Perfect. Better era. Go get Dominique Wilkins to round out our small forward. Man, 70 and 12. Who was it? Wow. I mean, I don't think this is all too bad of a team. Wow, we have absolute garbage playmaking, though. That might have been what held us back. The defense good, though. I mean, we got Shaq and C-Webb. Some elite scores. 17-12. I can't believe that was our worst one yet. All right, well, we go build another. Getting the Jazz twice was kind of brutal. Maybe I should use a respin, but it's like I can work with either of those guys. All right, we get the Lakers. I believe is Shaq on this team. He is. Okay, yeah, we're just gonna go with Shaq. Shaq's like a cheat code for this. He's pretty important. Ooh, 60s Hawks. What's his name? Bob Pettit. There we go. I just needed the refresher. Well, Bobby Pettit was getting buckets and boards, so we'll throw him in as our power forward. Washington in the 2000s? I think we'll take Gilbert Arenas as our point guard there. OKC of the 2000s. I don't hate this, but there's some better eras. We're going to re-spin and try to get that. Ooh, and we get the 90s instead. I mean, we can go Gary Payton, the glove. Man, what's his face? Is Sean Kemp technically a center? Oh, fuck, he is. Okay. I'm thinking this might be. I don't want to waste our last respin. Maybe we go Sam Perkins here. Man, that was a big gamble and it did not pay off. Dale Ellis is a solid choice if I remember correctly. Or maybe Eddie Johnson. We're going to go Dale Ellis, I think, as our shooting guard. Hopefully we made the right choice there. And our next spin, Chicago in the 90s. Well, we will take Mr. Michael Jordan. Don't complain about that. Throw him at the small forward. Dang! Maybe I should have just respun. Yeah, I should have just respun that OKC one. That's my fault, everyone. Dale Ellis, you ended up holding us down. I couldn't. We already had Sean Kemp taken up, so we couldn't really do anything. Yeah, look at this, though. Shaq and Bob Pettit. Absolute monsters. And then MJ of the 90s. You slow this down, Dale. All right, attempt number 5. Get the spin here. Pelicans in the 2010s. I think Boogie's averaging more than Anthony Davis. So we're going to take DeMarcus Cousins, throw him in their center spot. New York of the 70s. Could go Walt Frazier. But if I remember correctly, Bob McAdoo was statting it. Hopefully that's, I'm not thinking of a different Bob McAdoo. Not the best era for Golden State. We're going to respin this. 2010s, the absolute peak era for Golden State. And we're going Kevin Durant. His average is just averaging more points and everything than Curry. Phoenix in the 80s. Not terrible, but we're going to give that a respin and go for somebody a little bit better. We get the Clippers. Do you need a point guard? If I'm not mistaken, World Be Free was average. This is like when he was averaging 30. Those were his averages for the Clippers and that. So we'll throw him another point guard. Now we just need a strong shooting guard. Oh, we get, actually, we can get Vince Carter. There we go. I'm feeling confident about this. 72-10. Did I grab the wrong Bob McAdoo? No, I didn't. That was good. Dang. I wonder what held us back here. This is a good team. I just wonder who they thought would have held us back. Not the worst one, but maybe Vince. I don't know. Was he too low? He's a dog, though. All right. Another attempt here. We're getting some good spins. We're getting some good teams. We are just not getting the Magic roster. Ooh, the Detroit. Honestly, I might just take Bill Laimbeer. I think he's averaging like 22-11 as our center. So we don't have to waste the respin right away. This, we're going to go and get Dirk. For power forwards. So front court is all done. Or I guess you still need a small forward. Dang, well, this sucks. Man, we get the Milwaukee of the 60s, but we really can't even take. Oh, wait, this is before Kareem got there. Never mind. Was he on this? No, that was before Oscar got here. Man, they just barely got anybody. We're going to respin the era and hope we get Giannis. Instead, we get the 80s. Not an ideal era. I'm wasting both of the respins. We're going for another one. Washington in the 80s. Bernard King, welcome to the squad. This one wasn't off to the strongest start. It's kind of falling apart. I guess we will take Damian Lillard. This one, I can already tell, folks, this ain't the one. Lakers of the 70s. Grab Jerry West. Yeah, oof, one of our worst ones yet. Oh, that was the wrong Bill Laimbeer. Bill Laimbeer of the 70s is the one that's averaging 22-11. Yeah, all right. Well, I flubbed that one from the very start. We're going to strike that one from the record. Oh, man. These random spins can be brutal. We're going to respin the era for OKC. Boom, perfect. 2020. We take Shea. So I mean, that's our point guard. Give us a respin. That's why we take that gamble. Toronto. It's only there for a short while, so that actually kind of works for benefit. Kawhi Leonard. Going to put him at his best position, which is small forward. Get the Knicks. I mean, Jalen Brunson is a pretty good option here, so we'll go ahead and take that. Loving that front court. Loving the backcourt, rather. Memphis of the 2010s. Yeah, heck no. We're going to re-spin that. Chicago. Man, I mean, this might be Jimmy Butler. Might be our best option here. Go Jimmy or Lou? I think I'm going to go Jimmy. Kind of unfortunate. That was our last re-spin. Ooh, and then Indiana. God, was it? Who was the best center? I think it's Herb. Probably Herb. We're going to go Herb here. Oh my God. Yeah, the Jimmy Butler and Herb Williams. Just, there was potential here. I mean, you look at these three, we had a real shot. And then these two kind of killed it. So, what are you going to do? You live and you die by the randomizer. Oh, my goodness. Memphis of the 2010s. Let's re-spin the team. Houston. Okay, perfect. We get, like, prime James Harden. Throw him in as our shooting guard. Houston of the 70s. Okay. This is Elvin Hayes. All right. Yeah. I think this is Elvin Hayes, who's the big man that's averaging the most. Hopefully I didn't mess that up and miss Moses Malone. Okay. We could take Ewing here. But this is the one Bernard King was really stagnant, I believe. So we're going to go Bernard King there. Two more spins. We need a really strong finish here. Indiana. Man, that's already out of our team spin. I guess we're going to take Tyrese. And then we're going to really hope for a good center spin here. Milwaukee of the 90s. Come on, give us a 70s. Give us a 70s. Perfect. We can get Kareem. That's a solid finish here. That might do it. Oh, 73-9. Oh, man. See, I didn't want to take Indiana. I wanted to re-spin the team, but we already did that. Oh, it would have been so perfect. Tyrese, I think he's just not averaging enough points or not averaging nearly enough points. We could have just gotten somebody averaging probably around 22 or 23 and around a similar amount of assists, we probably would have done it. All right, we got about 2 minutes, so we have one more spin here, one more attempt to go 82-0. Oh, God, you're going to give me the Clippers of the 2000s. We're going to immediately have to use a re-spin there because that's just terrible. I'll take Tim Duncan as my four. We'll go Tim Duncan as the four. Next spin here, Toronto, the 2010s. All right, we're going to get Kawhi again. That's good. Kawhi at the small forward position. Next spin here, New York of the 90s. We will throw Patrick Ewing in at center. Can't complain with that. Tim Duncan and Ewing as our front court. Elite. Going to re-spin the era here for Cleveland. Please give us a LeBron era. Thank you so very much. Whoops, that's not how you spell LeBron. Oops, I miss LB. Perfect. I guess I'll throw him in at the shooting guard. Leave our point guard spot up. I mean, we can move him around. Dallas. Oh, there we go. Steve Nash. Frick, that's a terrible last spin, though. That's going to kill us. I'm going to go Kidd. I'm going to go Jason Kidd. Ooh, brutal. Okay, that was the wrong option there. All right, well, folks, that's all the time we got today. Didn't go 82-0. We'll give it another shot next week. Thanks for tuning in to another edition of The Final Timeout on Military Broadcast Radio. We will see you next week.
1: Ladies and gentlemen, thank you for tuning in to Military Broadcast Radio. As we wrap up today's show, we want to remind you that the podcast of today's episode will be available right after we go off the air. So if you missed any part of the show or want to listen again, be sure to check it out. And remember, we're here to support and honor our veterans. Your stories and experiences matter, and we are committed to giving you a platform to share them. That's right. We're here to give our veterans a voice. So don't forget to catch the podcast and stay connected with us. Giving our veterans a voice.

0: Hello, hello, hello. Welcome to today's episode, everybody. How are we doing today?
1: Doing good. How are we doing today?
0: Doing good. Extend. Sorry about that, you guys. Just a little bit of
1: Don't okay. What are you doing?
0: All right, so before we begin today, you guys, we have the episode 23.
1: Hold on. Hello. It won't let me go live on Instagram.
0: Then don't worry about it.
1: Okay. Where's my camera? Doo-doo.
0: All right. Sorry about that. All right. Time got away from us this morning. We were here talking and everything, and we just got a little distracted. I do apologize for that. Now, today's episode 23, Campus Culture and Identity, Finding Belonging and Building Your People. This is something that a lot of people don't realize that we need to have here, because when you have your own people, what does that mean, Connor, to you?
1: I don't know, people that usually get me, I guess, that are similar.
0: Are similar, right? Okay, so that's what we're going to talk about today. Now, some of these things will apply to you, Connor, specifically, because you're a college student, or this is going to be real general. So if I say something and you're like, well, that doesn't apply to me, I doesn't have to.
1: Okay.
0: Okay. But before I begin, I do want to say that I am the Murph Man. I'm the host of Hot Takes with the Murph Man. And I have my views and my son here, Connor. He's my co-host. Our views are ours and ours alone. We are not experts. We don't pretend to be anybody famous or anything. We just are here to talk about whatever we are hitting up. And when we talk about it, it's our views and it's literally unfiltered. Maybe sometimes some adult language might slip out, but most of the time it won't. Right, we're getting better at that, Connor. All right, so if you're ready for a frank discussion, just get this episode started. Okay, before we begin the actual show, is there anything going on in the world right now that you're interested in?
1: Nothing.
0: Nothing.
1: Not, no, I'm not really. What do you think is interesting that's going on?
0: Well, there's a lot of stuff going on with ICE,
1: Okay,
0: you
1: well,
0: know.
1: I'm not interested in that, so.
0: Okay,
1: But
0: you
1: go
0: know,
1: ahead.
0: here in El Paso, they're real, the FitFam's always showing them the raids and everything. So I just wonder if this is happening all over the country or just on border cities. Like Minnesota, you know, isn't really a border city per se, but it is a border city with Canada.
1: True.
0: You know, so it's the Border Patrol can function 100 miles from the border. But ICE has nationwide capabilities. So, yeah, that stuff's going on. It's pretty sad. People are going to work one day and they're not able to come back to their families at night. You know, they're just trying to earn a living, and it sucks.
1: Yeah.
0: At least I think it does. You know, what about you, Connor?
1: I don't really have an opinion on it, honestly. It does suck what they're doing, but I mean, can't control it.
0: You're right. So, I think it's time we ignite the fuse for today's show. What do you think, Connor?
1: Sounds good.
2: The number one lie you've been told about fitting in is wasting your time. Welcome to Hot Takes with the Murph Man. Today we are talking about campus culture and identity, finding belonging, and building your people. Today's episode is all about a core human need, belonging. College is more than academics. It's a time to explore who you are and where you belong. This episode helps students navigate identity, community, and culture on campus, so they can build a support system that feels like home. The fuse is lit. Murph Man, take the mic.

0: you know, there's, since I teach psychology, there's something that I talk about called Maslow's hierarchy of needs. Do you remember any of that in high school, in your psychology classes?
1: No, not really.
0: We've talked about it before. Do you remember when I talked about the needs we have, the belonging, safety, security, all of that?
1: Yes.
0: You know, this is an episode about that, pretty much, if you really think about that. Okay. So let me just give you guys the quick rundown on what Maslow is. The first need is safety needs. And what safety needs are is physiological needs. Are all the foods, shelter, clothing, water, everything that you need on a regular basis that will help you live, survive, okay? And then you have the safety needs, which is the needs to be safe and secure. Excuse me.
1: You didn't press live when you were changing it on Streamlabs.
0: I did.
1: No, because
0: okay, well, press it then. You did live on Splitcam.
1: Yeah.
0: No, you're fine. So then safety security needs are having those things on a regular basis and being safe and secure and not being in danger. Then you have the third phase, which is belonging. That's what we're going to be talking about today, is once you have a friend, you can go on and you feel like more than just yourself. You're not an individual anymore. You're now part of a group. Then you have these esteem needs when you look back on your life and you say, okay, this is what I've done with my life and I'm happy or I'm not happy. And if you're not happy, you change it. And then the last, you have self-actualization, which is all your needs are met. Okay. And to put in perspective, think of a caveman. They have to go hunt for their food every day, right? They don't have food available to them, like a refrigerator or storing. They have to eat and kill whatever they're going to eat for that moment. So if they don't catch something, they're not going to get their food for the day, and they're going to starve. They have to be near a water source so they can have good water. They can have shelter in a cave. That's your safety and security needs. Okay, they weren't building houses, right? They have caves. Mm-hmm. And then they're not the only cavemen out there. There's actually a group of cavemen somewhere else, right? So eventually they become either enemies or friends, right? And you have babies and your family grows. Now you belong to a family and it, you know. And then you have self-esteem. You look back and you look at your cave and you're like, that's a pretty cool cave. All right. And then last but not least, self-actualization, which we already talked about. You know, all your needs are met. So as we talk about that, and we talk about belonging, I want you to think about that Maslow's theory, all right? Okay. But I think right now it's time to get to the burning question. What do you think, Connor?
1: Sounds great.
0: Here's today's burning question.
2: The secret that separates connected students from the lonely ones. Today's question is related to our main topic of finding your place and your people on campus. Here it is. What is the term for campus organizations that are centered around shared identities or experiences, such as cultural, religious, or LGBTQ+ groups? Is it A, affinity groups, B, intersectionality, or C, belonging groups? Let's kick it back to the Murph Man to get today's answer in The Flashpoint.

0: you guys understand that finding the group is important. Okay. You want to go to college and you can't live by yourself. You know, you got to live in a group. It's all about groups, right? Mm-hmm. You've gone to college, you made friends, right? We talk about circle of friends and, you know, all your group chats. And you said you have one group chat in general, right?
1: Yeah.
0: So you want to talk about what happened last night that your friend had needed help?
1: Well, it wasn't my friend. It was a friend's friend, but nah. I'm good. I was too tired to deal with it, bro.
0: It wasn't drama, but I mean.
1: It wasn't. It was just my friend went to the club and then her friend got drunk and she couldn't deal with her by herself. So we just went to help and then, yeah.
0: Well, yeah, that's my point though. If she didn't have you as a friend, who would have helped her?
1: I don't know.
0: See, and that's the point. That belonging, that group, you know, even though it wasn't your friend, you helped your friend. If your friend and you were not friends, they wouldn't have been able to ask you for help. Right?
1: Yeah.
0: You know, so when you think about that, you think of the affinity groups and those campus organizations, fraternities is a good example of that, right? You sit there and you talk to people and you become friends in fraternities and whatnot. When you're in college, you've heard about fraternities and whatnot, right? No one's approached you about joining any fraternities or anything, right?
1: Not anymore.
0: You know, why didn't you join when they asked you?
1: Because I don't want to join.
0: Because?
1: I just don't want to.
0: Is that something you're interested in?
1: No. I'm not interested in fraternities at all.
0: In what?
1: In fraternities. I'm not you're interested. Not,
0: how about sororities?
1: Ah, funny.
0: You know, that sense of belonging is so important. You know, going to UTEP a couple months ago at a college game, they had a group of students that took off their shirts, right?
1: Mm-hmm.
0: And throw those shirts and everything. Then it got bigger and bigger. Then UTEP did it. And you were at that game, right? How did that feel doing that?
1: I mean, good.
0: Just getting silly with your friends, right?
1: Yeah.
0: You know,
1: and with random people,
0: right? That's belonging, whether you realize it or not. You're part of that group, you know. In the club that we belong to, there's chapters all over the world. There's, you know, thousands of chapters, and wherever we go in any city, we have friends if we want to go look for those friends, right? You know, that's pretty cool. When I was having to go to Colorado for different things, like courts for my dad's case and whatnot, I wrote an email to the group. I said, hey, can anyone put me up for a couple days? I'm going to go up there for a court. And this one girl who I didn't even know says, yeah, come stay with me, right? So I did. And she didn't know me. But she's like, he said he's coming here for court. What kind of court? And it turns out, you know, my father had been murdered and I was going to go testify as a witness and whatnot. And she's like, oh, okay. Because I said I would take him. Then I realized he's coming for court. Maybe he's some kind of murderer or something, mm-hmm. You know. But because she knew me through the group, she offered me that couch. You know, and we've had people stay with us, right? Mm-hmm. We have a friend named Alex. He likes to drink a lot. And he passed out on our bathroom floor one day. Remember that? Okay. That's why I tell you, Connor, anytime you rent an apartment or buy a house, make sure you have at least two bathrooms. Because we just left him there with the pillow and a blanket and let him sleep in the bathroom. Remember?
1: Mm-hmm.
0: Got some pictures of him on the floor. Pretty funny stuff there. But belonging is so important because it's who we are. You know what I mean? It is who we are. And when you find that group and you belong, you feel accepted. And that's very important for our psyche, for our personality. You know, but right now, I think it's time to do today's hot take so we can get started with that, all right? Mm-hmm. Here's today's hot take.
2: Everyone tells you to blend in, but the truth is, your identity is your superpower. Today's hot take is, belonging isn't about fitting in by shrinking your identity. It's about finding the people and places that allow you to show up as your full, authentic self. College is a time to explore who you are and where you belong. Murph Man, it's your turn to fan the flames.
0: All right. Where you belong. That's basically what I've been talking about, right? That is today's hot take. You know, I almost didn't show you the statistic, Connor, but the research is clear. Students who feel a sense of belonging are 50% more likely to persist to graduation.
1: What does that mean?
0: If you're able to make friends and you're social and you're able to belong, feel like a belonging, at least even to the college, you'll have a better chance at succeeding and graduating. You know, there's people that go to school, they don't really talk to anybody, they don't try to make friends. They go to school, they go to work, you know, they don't belong in clubs or chapters or sororities, fraternities. They just go to school and come back. And that's not really a sense of belonging at the school. You know, what do you remember I told you, what's the main thing about college for me?
1: Making connections.
0: Making connections and networking, right?
1: Mm-hmm.
0: And I think that's what's so important, because when you look at all that, right? Those connections are what tie you to the college. And eventually you're going to become an alum of that college. And it's really cool. Like when I was at Sol Ross, you know, I used to drive 3 hours every weekend for 2.5 years to go to college over there for my graduate degree. And I made friends. And there was sometimes, you know, I would drive with people over there, and sometimes, you know, I would drive by myself. If I had a rough week, I wanted to drive myself, because that 3 hours let me clear my mind and get me situated into college. When I got there, you live in the dorm or you rent a hotel room, and it's not the best thing for graduate students who are visiting. So I'm at the hotel, and other students are at the hotel, right? Sit down together, we start talking. In this small town, there was only a couple of restaurants we could go to. One of them became a club at night. So we'd go to the restaurant after class, eat dinner, study, and then party. And sometimes we studied all night. There were times I'd go to the lab by myself until 2:30, 3 in the morning. Wow. I'd be in there working on my projects. I didn't want to come home and have to type stuff. I wanted to use the computers at the school. So I felt a belonging. You know, I was also the president of the psychology club, if you will, Chi Sigma Iota. And I was a tutor for people. I made friends. I hung, you know, there's so many things I did. And what's so cool about it is I was able to feel I was part of the college, even though I never did anything at the college. I never went to any of the football games. I never did any of that stuff, but I was able to be part of the program. I was in the education program, and, you know, I got along with the teachers and I associated with them and became friends with a lot of people there. When someone says they go to college at Sol Ross, I know the sacrifices they make to get there. And sometimes it's one of those things where just the fact that I went to school and they went to school there, we become friends. Isn't that weird?
1: Not really. I mean,
0: you don't think so?
1: No, I've connected with people from like other schools. I mean,
0: in high school?
1: Yeah.
0: Yeah. But it was from a friend of a friend, right?
1: No, actually, no.
0: Like, how'd you meet those people at Irvin?
1: Chapin.
0: Oh, Chapin? Okay, how'd you meet them?
1: I met them because UTEP had a parties group chat and they were all in there.
0: It had a what group chat?
1: A parties group chat.
0: A parties group chat? Really? Okay. Yeah.
1: It was just, it's not from UTEP, obviously. But obviously. It's like, so we were just talking there, and then no one else was talking, so we made our own group chat, and we all met up at the club for the first time.
0: Okay.
1: Around Halloween. So I met him from there, and then we talked about, like, with school and all that. Okay. And just connected, because we all came from El Paso. Not from El Paso, but like, we all...
0: Yeah, you all were here.
1: Yeah.
0: So Sandy did that networking and that belonging even before he got to the college. It's such an important aspect of it. It really is. Making friends is so, so important, you know. And like I said, you know, 50% of people who are able to socialize are able to make those friends and be able to graduate a lot easier, okay? Before we dive deeper, though, I think we got to cover some terms that we're going to be talking about today. We talked about Maslow already, but we're going to talk about laying down the goals and a few more key terms, okay?
1: Okay.
0: Here we have laying down the goals. Stick around. We'll be right back.
2: Three things you must know before you join any campus group. Before we dig in, let's clarify some of the key terms we'll be using today while laying down the goals. Belonging. This is the feeling of being accepted, valued, and connected within a community. Affinity groups. As we mentioned, these are campus organizations centered around shared identities or experiences. Intersectionality. This is the idea that our social identities, like race, gender, and class, are all interconnected and shape our experiences. Now that the coals are laid, Murph Man, let's discuss the foundation.

0: belonging, the feeling of being accepted. Affinity groups, campus organizations centered around shared identities and experiences. And then you have intersectionality. This is the idea that our social identities like race, gender, and class are all interconnected and share our experiences. Now, I do want to ask you a question, Connor. When you think about yourself, okay, you're sort of Mexican, but not real Mexican, right?
1: Yeah.
0: Which group of friends do you feel more comfortable with? People who are Hispanic or people who are non-Hispanic or from a different race?
1: So Hispanic or not Hispanic?
0: Is that you feel more comfortable with?
1: Well,
0: Hispanic or non-Hispanic?
1: Yeah. Either.
0: Okay, it's or. Or either one.
1: Either one.
0: So Hispanic has nothing to do with it.
1: No, that you just asked a question weird. That's a...
0: Okay, but if you have a group of friends that are Hispanic and they speak a lot of Spanish.
1: I mean, I'd be okay with that, but yeah.
0: Okay. So who would you prefer to hang out with then?
1: I told you both.
0: Both?
1: Yeah. Okay. Multiracial groups.
0: Okay. When they ask you, are you Mexican or Hispanic? And your answer is yeah. They're like, why don't you speak Spanish? You just never learned. You know? Yeah. One of the funniest comments that Connor made for me as a kid was he was worried that I was going to get deported because I was Mexican. And I told Connor, I'm 50% Mexican, you know? But you, Connor, are 75% Mexican. So anyone's getting deported, it's you. And you're like, no. It's pretty funny. That was something you did as a little kid. And you're worried about all your friends who are Hispanic, too.
1: Yeah, true. That was in, like, fourth grade.
0: It was. No, it was.
1: I had no idea.
0: You're right. You know, and that's what I think is so funny. But let's put some of these terms into context, you guys. Seeking is a sense of belonging. In the United States, college campuses are more diverse than ever. For example, national enrollment data shows that approximately 40% of all college students are non-white. And that number is predicted to keep growing.
1: Mm-hmm.
0: Okay. This is a massive shift. This is something that organizations are realizing. And the affinity groups are more important than ever. You know, Trump did away with DEI. Okay. So that's something that's changed a lot since Trump took over. You know, the whole pronouns, he, she, they, them, right? You're not allowed to use those anymore. And there's still free speech. So that's why a lot of these clubs can still go on. And what I find interesting is when you go to a campus and you try to find these clubs, you can find them at the student union. They have like a poster board, right? Where you can have it out there.
1: Mm-hmm.
0: And that poster board will tell you all these clubs are meeting on these dates at these times at these locations, or these events are going on, all right? I don't know how much you get in your email about clubs. Do you get any email? No, right?
1: Clubs, no.
0: Because that's a college thing. Clubs are sort of separate from it, you know? But it's a way to help people find their space, you know? Today, I want to talk about this story from the fire that I talk about. It's something that'll put some of this stuff into perspective. So let's talk about the story from the fire.
2: Mm-hmm. If you've ever felt like the only person of color in the room, listen up. Sam feels out of place at their predominantly white institution. After attending a meeting at the campus multicultural center, they find a group of students who share their background and values. That space becomes their anchor, and their confidence grows immensely. That was a story from the fire. Murph Man, are you feeling the heat?

0: All right. That was mine.
1: I was like, I'm like, no, we're not doing it again.
0: All right. So Sam felt out of place and had to find his group, his belonging, right?
1: Mm-hmm.
0: You know, here we have a very diverse population. And we have a lot of Korean background here in El Paso. We have a lot of blacks. We have a lot of Hispanics. There's also a pretty big group of Indian, Pakistani, that kind of groups. In your program, how many people, or what do you think is the predominant group in your program?
1: In my program?
0: Yeah.
1: Define program.
0: Your cybersecurity program or computer engineering.
1: I have no idea. I've never been in computer science.
0: Okay. In your classes, your teachers, your students are taking classes.
1: Not computer classes. That's what I'm trying to say. I haven't taken any of those yet.
0: Okay.
1: You were just talking about my major.
0: Okay, yeah. I get that. Well, you haven't talked to anybody in the engineering program. No advisors, no teachers, no nothing.
1: No, because I haven't seen them. I've only seen my advisor. That's it.
0: So this is the first semester you're going to have?
1: With everything, yes. Okay. This is my first time starting computer science classes.
0: There's a charter school here in town that's run by a family from Turkey. And a lot of the teachers there are from Turkey. And a complaint from a lot of students is their accents are so thick that they can't understand them. Is that legitimate?
1: Yeah, I understand that, yeah.
0: You know, that happens at every college, every campus, all around the country, or all around the world. You know, there are people who are working and they're from other countries. They get the job here. And sometimes their accent is very thick. And we have a friend of ours who's in physics, right? She has a very thick accent sometimes.
1: Mm, yeah, but I mean, you could understand her though.
0: Yeah, you can. I'm saying every now and then she'll say something and, you know, it's hard to understand.
1: Yeah.
0: But she's overcome her accent for the most part. It's really cool to have friends from different races and different cultures. You know, when I was in Guantanamo Bay in Cuba for 6 months, I was able to go eat at different mess halls. Those are where we would eat, right? And there's contractors that work at the on base. Well, I hung around with the Filipinos. And it's really funny because I don't know if you know this or not. Do you remember Trina? The girl who came on with us a couple, you know, episodes into the podcast. When we were talking about Philippines, she was like, "How do you know so much?" Because I hung around with them. Tagalog is a very difficult language to learn, okay? But they're influenced by the Spaniards who populated them, who invaded them and made them a territory and everything. So their influence is a lot of Spanish. So it's interesting to talk to someone from the Philippines because a lot of things they'll say are also sound very similar to Spanish. Mm. You know, I got to try their food. You know, I met this one girl. She was, oh my God. I'm trying to think. When I think of Indian countries, there's India and Pakistan, but there's one more I can't think of that's pretty.
1: Afghanistan.
0: No, that's
1: Saudi Arabia.
0: No. More Indian culture.
1: Okay, I don't know Indian. I'm just naming like Europe countries.
0: Yeah, it was in Asia, but
1: okay.
0: I forgot. Which, anyway, she taught me what curry was, and it's. It can be spicy and hot, but it has a lot of seasonings in it. And it's really cool to try different foods.
1: Isn't that just Pakistani?
0: No. There's another one I can't think of. I cannot think of. Anyway, it's not important to the conversation, but when you meet people from different cultures, different races and everything, food is a big difference. Okay. Growing up in different cities, different towns, different places of the country, there, it's a very different world. And I'll give you an example. We went to the New York Deli here in El Paso. What did you see about that was different than other restaurants?
1: It was small, but had a lot of stuff in it. Well, because the deli we went to was for UTEP, so it had, like, stuff for the dorms, like toilet paper.
0: Yeah, basic necessities.
1: Yeah.
0: A lot of, like, microwavable meals and everything, right? But the whole restaurant, even behind the counter, it was all, like, items you could buy.
1: Yeah.
0: And that, I told you, was like a bodega in New York. Because you walk into these small little places and they have everything you could ever want. And it was really cool that they kept that authentic. You know, and when you walked into it, you felt different. It was a different, it felt different altogether. That's New York. Those little small restaurants and bar, nooks and crannies, all those little bodegas.
1: Like little supermarkets, yeah.
0: You know, going to Chinatown when we were in D.C. I know you probably don't remember that.
1: I remember going to Chinatown, but I don't remember what was in it.
0: We went to Chinatown, and I was like, I want to eat at a restaurant that doesn't have an English word on the window. So we found a restaurant. We went in. Everything was in Chinese. And I used my translator app. I took a picture of the menu and I was able to see what it was. And I ordered. You know, I actually was able to copy and paste the text and I pressed the button and told the waitress, this is what I want. And, you know, she says, you could ask me in English. I'm like, oh. Well, I wasn't trying to make any assumptions here. You know what I mean? But I try to get as authentic as possible because we're not going to go to China. You know what I mean? But in Chinatown or Little Italy in New York, all these subcultures inside of a city are so interesting. Here we have the Segundo Barrio. When you go to the bakeries, you have the conchas. You know what a concha is?
1: Yes.
0: Do you like conchas? Which one do you like? Chocolate, vanilla, strawberry?
1: Strawberry.
0: I'm not a big fan of strawberry, but I'll eat it. I'm going to have a craving for it.
1: Yeah, that's my top one, the strawberry. I think it's strawberry. I don't know if I like the vanilla one. Actually, I don't think I've had it. I don't think I've had chocolate and vanilla. It's only been strawberry.
0: When you go to a bakery that is Mexican, the goods that are very different than going to Albertson's bakeries, right? You know, it's a completely different set of food.
1: Oh, yeah.
0: There was a restaurant, not a restaurant, a store here that would sell tamales, and they had, like, sweet tamales, which is usually anise or raisin, right? But they had, like, pineapple. They had strawberry. They had mango. Really interesting combinations, you know? And I turned to your mom, who was, you know, from Mexico, and she says, I've never had any of this. You know, so just because it's Mexican doesn't mean it's Mexican food or Hispanic is Hispanic food. It's just stuff that people make to try different things, you know, Tex-Mex.
1: Yeah.
0: But I think, you know, as we talk about these terms, we need to get into more of the nitty-gritty. And we're not going to do the heat map right now. We're going to go on break, and then we'll be right back, and we'll talk about the heat map and those things that you can use to give you guidance. We'll be right back.
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6: According to the VA's suicide data report, an average of 22 veterans die by suicide every single day. 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

0: It's time for a break. Hot Takes with the Murph Man.
1: All right. Oh, we're back.
2: We are back from break. And, you know, real quick, for those of you who are watching the video there is help 24/7, 365. Dial 988, press 1, and someone can talk to you if you feel like doing anything to hurt yourself. Remember, you know, you're not alone. And I can tell you right now, there are friends that I have that have used that number. Myself, I have not, but there are friends who have used it, you know. So I think that's a really interesting concept, you know, just three numbers, 988, press 1, and you can get the help you need. So I think that's really interesting. But now I want to get into what we call the heat map, that actionable steps that you can take to belong. So here's our heat map for today.
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2: So, the fastest way to find your people without feeling awkward. Visit your campus cultural centers. You know, that's one of those things that you can do. The student union. There's a lot of different things you can do there. You know, attend events that celebrate different cultures and perspectives. You know, there's a Greek community here in El Paso. I don't know. We've never gone to their festival.
1: Well, because we're not Greek.
2: Right, but we could still go to the festival and experience the Greek Greek culture.
1: I mean, do you want to go experience Greek culture?
2: Well, I haven't taken you, so what does that tell you?
1: So no.
2: What I'm saying is, at your school, you might hear about it, and your friends might want to go to it. Go. What? There's no harm in going. You might not have any interest in it, but you might go get exposed to something you didn't know, and boom, you're into something new. You know, that's and one thing I've tried to do with you is I've tried to expose you to as many things as possible, whether you wanted to or not. You know, I know you hate museums, you know, but I tried to expose you to different things, different ideas, different thoughts. You know, foods is something that you're learning how to eat differently now. You know, you're not as picky as you used to be as a little kid. You know, like yesterday we had a Reuben sandwich. And you're like, no, thank you. I've tried it. Like, where? I was like so shocked, remember? Mm-hmm. That you're trying stuff that I'm not around to. You know what I mean?
1: I mean, yeah.
2: So it's like, wow. You know, so, well, what if you would have liked the Reuben sandwich? You know what I mean?
1: Then I would have eaten it. But, right. I mean, I don't know.
2: But Reuben sandwiches are really awesome. You know, when I think of Reuben, I think of the pig from Minecraft.
1: I hate you so much. I forgot about that.
2: Oh, no. I never forget about that. For those of you who don't know.

0: there's a game called Minecraft, which most people have heard about, right? And when you look at all that, it's funny because the story mode has you, is it the first episode, the first story section?
1: Yeah.
0: It is, right? He has this little pig that he goes around with, and the pig's name is Reuben. And you, this pig goes with you everywhere you go in the game, and then at some point, the pig dies, and he becomes a pork chop. And Connor was so angry when that happened. He was just so pissed. And I found that very humorous because it was, I even felt bad because I was watching them play the game at that moment. And I was like, okay, let's see this game, you know, whatever Minecraft is about. And then the pig died. And I still think it's so funny. Connor's still traumatized by that pig.
1: I'm not traumatized, okay? I'm just...
0: We don't even eat pork chops anymore, Connor.
1: We never ate pork chops. Stop trying to make it sound like just because of Reuben. Hi. We never ate pork chops. Shut up.
0: We do eat pork chops. I don't know if you remember at the restaurant we went to, the little steaks, those are pork chops.
1: Okay, which restaurant though? There's a lot.
0: The taco buffet.
1: Well,
0: they have the little steaks, the pork chops. Anyway, also you want to reflect on your own values and actively seek out communities that align with them. This is one of those where you have beliefs and thoughts. And for example, and I'm not going to ask you, I'm not even going to discuss it, but if you were either for or against abortion and you meet someone who's either for or against abortion,
1: like the opposite,
0: right? That might be a really big deal.
1: Well, I guess. Yeah.
0: Okay. What's really funny is your mom, when she was having you, she tells me, if something happens and you have to choose me or the baby, choose the baby. And I'm like, why would I do that?
1: You know? Yeah, we just make another one. It's fine.
0: But I was like, losing my wife and then having to be a single dad? Who knew that would happen years later, right? But I was like, why would I do that? And your mom, her belief was she was against abortion 100%. So even saving her life would have been something that would have gone against her beliefs. Isn't that crazy?
1: Yeah.
0: You know, so one piece of advice I do give everybody, is pay attention to this. The advice I'm going to give you is if your spouse is pregnant, have the discussion about what you should do if one of this horrible situations comes up and you have to make a decision between choosing your spouse having the baby or having the baby live. Okay. Believe me, that's, if you don't have that discussion, if you make the wrong decision, for example, and you keep your wife and she hates you for the rest of her life for killing the baby, that's something that can be avoided by having the conversation about this. So make sure you guys talk to your spouses about that, you know. But that's a little, I digress. That's a little side note there. But when we talk about the heat map, those actionable steps is you got to go out there and you got to take action. It's called a call to action is what it's called. You have control over your life and you can choose what to do or not to do. So make sure when you think about all those things, you're able to do something to change your situation. Okay. Mm-hmm. You're not helpless. All right. But after the heat map, you know, we give you the actionable steps you can use right now. And When we return. When we return. The next segment is going to be where you'll get burned. See, return burned. It just my brain there. Let's talk about where you could get burned, those pitfalls to avoid.
2: Stop shrinking yourself to fit in. It's actively hurting your future. A few pitfalls to avoid. Don't try to fit in by hiding parts of your identity. Show up as your full self. Don't assume you're alone. There is a group or space for you on campus. Your job is to find it. Don't avoid hard conversations. Lean into opportunities to listen and learn from others. Danger zone identified. Back to Murph Man for the warning.
0: All right. Stop shrinking yourself.
1: Stop shrinking yourself.
0: Yeah. To fit in. Okay. It's hurting your future. Don't change for your friends. How many times have I told you that, Connor?
1: A lot.
0: You know, if your friends are making you do things you don't want to do, or you're doing things that they don't want to do, don't give up those things. Because you have your life to live. You know? And make sure you don't shrink yourself to fit in. I think that's a very important statement there. And don't try to fit in by hiding parts of your identity. You know, be genuine and be your full self. You know, a lot of people who, like, for example, are gay and they haven't come out of the closet, and they finally do, sometimes they're accepted, sometimes they're not. You know, there's one time I went to get a haircut, and I went to Craigslist and to find places that do haircuts, right? I don't know why.
1: But of all the places.
0: Of all the places, Craigslist. Yeah. Okay. I was just curious what Craigslist was. And you could, you know, there's stuff on there that was like for sexual services, whatever, whatever. That's why it got shut down. But I went to go get a haircut. And when I walked in, it was a house. I didn't realize that, right? And it was a trans person. They cut my hair.
1: Oh.
0: And I don't care about that. That's not the point of the story.
1: Okay.
0: But years later, I'm at a party, and my friend comes in with that person and introduces him as their girlfriend. And I was like, I didn't know he was gay. You know? And I was like, maybe the person transitioned. Maybe they hadn't. But maybe if he hadn't, it turns out my friend was probably gay or bi. Everyone was like, you know, whispering. That didn't change me being friends with that person. But I was like, oh, interesting, you know. And it was just a really awkward moment for me. I don't know why.
1: Because you weren't expecting it?
0: Yeah, I guess so. And the guy probably felt unwelcomed at that moment because everybody was talking about him. But it wasn't that. It was shocked. We all thought we knew this guy, and turns out we didn't. You know what I mean?
1: Yeah.
0: But no one went up to him and said, oh, I didn't know, whatever, whatever. No one cared. But we cared enough to be, like, shocked. Does that make sense?
1: Yeah.
0: You know? Also, you don't want to assume that you're alone. You know, there's a group or space somewhere on campus that you'll fit into. And I think you've learned that. Being on campus, you go around different places and you feel more comfortable in one place versus the other. Right?
1: Yeah.
0: And maybe that's your people. Maybe that's just the ambiance, the atmosphere, the environment. Whatever it is, you feel you belong there. You know, going out with your friends, going to the clubs, same thing. You know, the guy we had on the show a couple weeks ago, Javi,
1: mm-hmm.
0: you know, we became friends, and we tried to go out, and it was the holidays, and every place we went to was dead. I mean, it was just dead. And, you know, he's from California. He's just like busier clubs and whatnot. And I took him to the bar that I knew would be busy no matter what. And it was the Cougar Bar. And it was standing room only. It was packed. And he was looking around at all these women who were like walking around dressed all sexy and all old and everything. It was pretty funny. And he was like, "Why'd you bring me here?" I'm like, "Maybe you'll find somebody. I don't know." You know, but he felt so out of place because it was a mostly Mexican music and everything. And then, you know, some dance top 40 type stuff. But he was like, he didn't hate the vibe, but it's like, this is not his vibe. You know what I mean?
1: Yeah.
0: And I'm like, "Oh, I it's not mine either. Let me make that clear." I said, "But I just had to bring you so you could say I came to Teddy's." You know, also, one thing, like, you know, it says, don't avoid hard conversations. Lean into opportunities to learn from others. There are so many cultures that I don't know about because I've never met anyone from that culture. You know, I met some people from Honduras. And they're like, "It's a beautiful country. You got to come visit. Venezuela, Colombia. You got to come visit. You got to come visit that part of the country." And when you think of that kind of country, you think like it's a third world country and there's nothing modern about it, but that's not the case. You know, have you seen the TikToks about Japan by any chance? Like how clean they are? You know, like they don't really have public trash cans. So, yeah. So you got to carry your trash with you. They don't litter, you know, in Dubai and Saudi Arabia. It is a very, very, very safe country. You can literally leave your wallet and a stack of cash on the hood of your car and leave and come back in 8 hours and it'll still be there. Okay, because the punishments for stealing are so big, you know, that no one does it. But when you meet someone from a different culture, there's questions to ask, right? Like, if you meet someone who is Chinese, what's the one question you would want to ask them? Is there anything?
1: How long did it take you to speak the language? I mean, I don't know.
0: Okay. You know, a lot of countries, like we teach Spanish here and French, they teach English. And some people get into business. And they take it a little further. They really learn the language. You know, foreign exchange students, you know. That was something I thought of doing, like housing a foreign exchange student. You know, because I just think it'd be cool to learn from other countries. You know what I mean? And I never did, but it was just something that, you know, I was going to think about doing, you know. It was really weird if I would have said, you know, as a single guy, I want to
1: have
0: an exchange student, you know. I don't know why. I just think that'd be looked frowned upon.
1: That would be looked upon. It's weird.
0: Know, so I never did, you know. I wasn't going to say in here, you know, like, let me foster a kid that's 4 years old. And that's not what I wanted. You know, I wanted to learn from different cultures. And, you know, unfortunately, I never got to do that. Maybe later down the road I can, you know.
1: Maybe.
0: But, like, for example, if we were to host a foreign exchange student right now, and you literally would have to become friends with them for the semester or the year. And what if you don't get along with them?
1: If I don't, then I don't.
0: But you live together.
1: It's my house.
0: Right, but you wouldn't take them out with you or anything?
1: No.
0: So what's the point of them coming to be an exchange student?
1: I don't know. That's for them to decide.
0: Right. So, you know, anyway. you know, there's questions we want to ask about different cultures, and it's okay to ask those questions. You know, it can be awkward.
1: Somewhat awkward, yeah.
0: Yeah, it can be somewhat awkward. But you want to ask those questions because you want to learn about different cultures. That Greek festival I was telling you about, I have a friend of mine who invites me. Like, once every 5 years, he'll call me up and be like, hey, you going to go to the festival this week? Next time he calls me, I'm going to go. You know, I just haven't gone. You know, it hasn't been something I've been really interested in doing. And what's funny, though, is when I went to a church, like one of those old churches, there was Greek Orthodox Catholics. And one of the things that they do the blessing of the cross. They do it reverse from Roman Catholics.
1: Hold on. I accidentally clicked. I hate this. My bad. Continue.
0: They do the Roman, the cross different from the Roman Orthodox. They do it backwards. And it's just one of those things that you never knew, you know. Women have to wear skirts. So, like, if you're wearing jeans, they make you put on a skirt over your jeans so you can go into the church. You know, it was interesting, right? When we went to Mexico City and we went to all the basilicas and all the churches and everything over there, it was really, they were beautiful places, right?
1: Very beautiful.
0: You know, and they were really nice to look at. But when you think about the oldest church in North America, you know where it is?
1: Oldest church?
0: San Eli.
1: Really?
0: Yeah, in North America.
1: How old is it or what?
0: I don't actually know. That's like 1700s. So do the math. Maybe even 1600s.
1: Wow.
0: Yeah. You know, but it's here in San Eli. Pretty cool, huh? Yeah, have you heard of the Mission Trail here in El Paso?
1: Heard of it.
0: Yeah, there's missions in San Eli, Fabians, Socorro, Clint. They have a whole bunch of missions there. You know, and that's just El Paso history, you know. But I'll tell you what, we talked about the heat map, those actionable steps we had. And we talked about laying down the coals, right? The terms. We talked about where you're going to get burned. Those pitfalls to avoid. Mm-hmm. But I think now we need to talk about the heat shields and talk about those things that will help you protect yourself from getting burned. What do you think, Connor? You ready?
1: Yes.
2: Nobody is going to tell you this, but these three resources change everything. Here are your heat shields. The book, The Beauty in Breaking by Michelle Harper, is a fantastic memoir on this topic. 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The shields are up. Murph Man, what's next?
0: All right, so a wonderful book on belonging is Michelle Harper's Beauty in Breaking. So if you'd like to read, check that book out. You know, I've talked about your resource centers, your campus culture. That's just something I always tell people. Go back to your campus centers, your student unions, and you'll find stuff there. But apps, like the different chat groups, the different WhatsApp groups, or, you know, Instagram groups, Facebook groups, whatever you guys use, right? Mm-hmm. You can pass that information there. Now, when information needs to be spread quickly, those apps are very important. Like, for example, in the Northeast here in El Paso, we had a water main break. Did you hear about that?
1: Well, I mean, yeah.
0: People had to boil water for 4 days, 5 days. But that message went out to everybody immediately. That's also cool if you want to do an event last minute. Hey, let's go to this club. And everybody goes, you know what I mean?
1: Well, not really, but yeah.
0: What do you mean, not really?
1: Not really. No one would be like, oh, let's go to a club. Not everybody's going to go. I don't even think anyone's going to go.
0: But in your group of friends, your
1: that's groups? A group of friends, though. That's not like everyone.
0: Oh, I'm not talking about like the college app going, hey, let's all go to the Pink Pony Club tonight. No, I mean like as a group chat with your friends.
1: Well,
0: you know, when you want to do something, you put one message and it goes out to all your friends at once.
1: Well, that's
0: In my day, we had to actually text people individually.
1: Damn.
0: You know, yeah.
1: Yeah, that's gotta suck. Why?
0: Hold on.
1: Uh-oh.
0: No, it's TikTok saying we're not live. I'm like, we're here talking. I don't know what they're saying. This is so weird. Well, I lost my train of thought. We had to do individual text to everybody. So if you wanted to go out, okay, I want you to think about this, how it would work. Okay. Hey, Connor, you want to go out tonight? Oh, I don't know. I was thinking about getting together with Ron. Oh, let me text Ron. Hey, Ron, you feel like going out tonight? Yeah, I want to go to Cincinnati Street. Okay, hold on. Connor, he wants to go to Cincinnati Street. Where do you want to go? And all of a sudden, someone will say, well, let's add Billy. Text Billy. And then go back and forth. We didn't have group calls. We didn't have group chats. It was just one of those things we had to do. And you know what was really funny, though? When cell phones first came out, text messages were like 40 cents each. So you had to be really careful who you texted because you could really rack up a bill. But you could call someone. And back in the day, you had plans that would say, like, you have 100 minutes. I want you to think about this when it first started. You could have a plan with 100 minutes, 200 minutes, 300 minutes, whatever, right? And you had to pay for those plans. And they're not cheap. But they give you the first minute free of an incoming call. So we learned how to call and go, hey, I want to go out tonight at this place. You know, who do you want to invite? Okay, you text this, I'll text that. Okay, bye. And we'd call that person. Hey, you know, kind of wants to go here. Whatever. Hey, you know. We had 1 minute conversations all the time, dude. Because just you don't realize how much technology has advanced, you know. it's one of those things where it's brought people together a lot more than it used to, you know.
1: Yeah.
0: But yeah, so make sure you guys go out and visit your campus resource centers, your student groups, you know, all the fairs, the festivals. Go to all that, Connor. That you can enjoy it. But I'll tell you what.
1: I'll try.
0: Well, you should. Okay. Like tonight, we're going to get together with the guys from Stream 915. And I think it's going to be a good time. Because you're going to get to meet people that you haven't met before. You know. You look so thrilled. Here, put the camera on yourself so you can see how thrilled you look.
1: No.
0: You know. But I think it's time, you know, we got the tips. It's time to put to use. And in the afterburn, we talk about those questions to ask yourself so you can reflect on what you want to do. Here's the afterburn.
1: Wait.
2: It's always about who you have in your corner. Here are some questions for reflection. What parts of my identity do I want to explore more deeply? Where do I feel most seen and supported on campus? How can I help other people feel like they belong? Reflection complete. Murph Man, time for your final thoughts.
0: You know, the thing about these questions, you guys, you have to ask yourself, what do I want to learn what I want to have happen is probably the most important question, right?
1: Yeah.
0: Once you know what you want to do, then you can do things with your friends. You know, who do you have in your corner? Who's your support system? Is there any part of your life, Connor, that you've heard of that you don't know much about, but you would like to learn more about?
1: My life?
0: Yeah, just in general, like whatever you've been exposed to. Is there anything out there that you would like to learn more about?
1: No, I mean, not really. It doesn't come to mind, but if it happens, it just, the opportunity just happens.
0: Okay.
1: I'm not looking forward to learning anything because I don't want to learn anything.
0: Your whole attitude about learning just sucks.
1: I hate learning.
0: Why are you so against learning new things?
1: I don't want to learn new things, dude. I really don't.
0: That's so funny.
1: Like, if it happens, it happens, but I'm not looking forward to it.
0: All right. I feel you there.
1: Yeah. Like, I might like it, but I'm not, like, hoping for it.
0: All right. And I want you to think about on campus. Where do you think you're most seen or supported on campus? Where do you feel you can go if you need something?
1: Nowhere. Just my friends. That's it. I mean, my phone.
0: The Undergraduate Learning Center, no?
1: Why would I go there for
0: help? I don't know. I'm just saying.
1: No, that's just to hang out. It's yeah. Not for help, though.
0: Okay.
1: Still my friends. No matter what, it's going to be my friends. That's it.
0: But what if your friends don't have the right answers and they're giving you bad information?
1: Then I just don't talk to anyone. Who else would I talk to?
0: Departments. We just talked about.
1: No, like, I told you I don't want school help. I never wanted school help.
0: I don't know why you're so against it.
1: I hate counselors. I hate advisors. I hate anybody that tries to help. I don't want it at all.
0: I don't understand that.
1: What do you mean you don't understand that? I don't want to. That's all you got to understand.
0: Well, I don't understand why you don't want to is what I'm getting
1: at. I just don't feel like it.
0: You know, let me ask you this. Have you helped anybody belong or be accepted somewhere?
1: Just my friends.
0: Do you have anyone, you don't have to name them by name, but I mean, do you have anyone in particular you can think of where you've like helped them bridge a gap and find a place they can belong?
1: Well, I mean, not really. It's just when my friends, like, when we're in a group and one of my friends is, like, left out or, like, they're just distant, I go to them and talk to them and try to bring them into conversation. That's it.
0: So that's nice of you to do that. A lot of people don't. People just don't care.
1: Yeah, because that's how I was sometimes. So I know how it feels.
0: Well, I'll tell you what. We were talking about group chats and apps and everything. I think it's time we get into the digital inferno and talk about those digital apps that will help you. Mm-hmm.
2: The difference between a lonely semester and a successful one is one click. Don't limit your search for belonging to physical spaces. 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LinkedIn is also essential. Finding alumni who share your identity or interests and reaching out for mentorship can build a supportive network that extends far beyond your campus borders. The Inferno is digital. Back to Murfman to close the segment.
0: That's right, you guys. You know, we talk about campus groups and group meets and stuff like that. But I think one of the things that people don't realize mostly is LinkedIn. LinkedIn is amazing to find people with your same interests. You know that?
1: No. Because I've never done LinkedIn.
0: Well, that's my point. That's why I talk about it. You know, there was a girl that I have on LinkedIn. She had a new job. You know, they post announcements. Hey, you know, such and such started a new position. I don't know why I have her added as a friend. I honestly, I don't remember her. And I sent her a message and said, hey, congratulations, you know, on a new position. And then she replied with, are you still at the whatever school? I'm like, no. But I'm like, who is this person that knows who I am? You know what I mean? A lot of people have reached out on LinkedIn, and I've reached out to old people in the military, old friends. The guy who started me in my path of psychology, Dr. Simon Pincus, he's amazing. And I reached out to him and I said, so, you know, how are you doing? And I said, I wanted the opportunity to thank you for everything you've done for me. And he goes, and he tells me, you know, Sean, he says, you were an amazing person to get to know, you know. I'm like, oh, okay, well, thank you, you know. But I remember when I was getting out of the Army, my unit was coming back from Bosnia, and the unit that was replacing them was Dr. Pincus's unit, right? So I want you to think about this. It's a meeting with the top people in the Army, in the unit, right? The colonels and majors and everybody, and I'm this little enlisted guy sitting there doing nothing. And the camera comes on because it's a Zoom call, and it's Dr. Pincus. I'm like, Doc Pincus, how you doing? Sean, how you doing? And we started talking, like, how you been? You know, we just started catching up. And then one of the colonels goes, when y'all are done, can we get this meeting started? You know, he was a really amazing guy, you know. And I reached out to him. I also reached out to a few other people that I knew from Cuba, past assignments I've had. My old commander actually reached out to me.
1: Oh, really?
0: Yeah, the one who saved my career in the Army.
1: Well, saved career? What do you mean, saved career?
0: Okay. Well, I was always fat, and one time I was going to get kicked out of the Army because I was too fat.
1: Oh.
0: And that same morning, we got the orders to go to Cuba. And I walked into his office. I'm like, you need me in Cuba. And he's like, yes, I do. He's like, what am I going to do? And I don't know. So they came up with a plan, and pretty much everybody just didn't do anything until I went to Cuba and I did the test there, and everything was fine. But later on, he was investigated for some stuff, and I was a star witness against him.
1: Oh.
0: And I never volunteered information that I could have. And it was funny because when it was all said and done, they give the report to the people, right? Because it's your investigation. They tell you what people said. And he called me into the office. He goes, you know, thank you for lying for me. And I said, first off, I never lied. They never asked me the right question. And I never volunteered anything extra. And what I mean by that is when you're on the stand and, you know, if you're ever a witness, Connor, okay, you got to learn the questions that the lawyers are asking you so you don't get tripped up. You've seen a lot of movies with people in court and everything, right? But if they ask you, do you know what time it is? What's your answer?
1: Whatever time it is right now.
0: That's not what I asked you. I asked you, do you know what time it is? I didn't ask you, what is the time?
1: Well, you asked me if I know what the time is.
0: It's a yes or no question.
1: Then no. I can't tell.
0: Yeah, I don't have my watch on me or whatever, right?
1: Yeah.
0: But that's the point. You ask the questions. You answer the question they're asking you. Don't give more information. You know, in my dad's trials, we had two different trials for the guys who killed him. And in the first one, the guy tried attacking my dad's sexuality because my dad was gay. And I told the attorney, he goes, what do you think about your dad's lifestyle? I said, oh, I thought it was amazing because, you know, we would come back. When he was visiting with me, I tried to hook him up with some of my friends who were younger because, you know, he liked younger guys. And my friends who were gay, I was like, hey, you want to meet my dad? And the attorney was just like, oh, okay. You know, like he couldn't ask me any more questions. And in the second trial, they were asking me questions real specific, and I only answered what he was asking me because I'll give you an example. He asked me, they were trying to say my dad had like a breathing disorder where he couldn't breathe well. So that's why he died when they strangled him. That's basically what the defense was. And when he asked me, he says, what kind of things did you do with your dad while he was visiting you? And I told him, oh, well, let's see. He helped me get my wife's dress. He helped me decorate the place we had the wedding at. He helped me with the catering. He helped me get everything set up, you know. And the lawyer was like, well, I thought he couldn't do much. I'm like, he wasn't even on oxygen, you know.
1: Yeah.
0: But the answer that I gave was a very true answer. But the wedding was in my living room. The catering was 25 people.
1: Oh.
0: It made it sound like it was a huge hall and a huge party and everything, yeah. Right?
1: When you think about it, I'm just like, oh, wow, you had like hella people there and had a lot of food.
0: See, so there's a difference between not telling the truth or omitting something
1: to just answering truthfully and,
0: okay.
1: Well, yeah.
0: When someone asks me, are you telling me the truth? Yeah, I am. I'm just not telling you everything. You know, is that how you build trust? No. You know, but if you're being investigated, only answer what they're asking. If you're on the stand and you're a witness, only answer what they're asking. Because you might volunteer something you think is important and screw things up. You know, when I was in charge of a program here with teen mothers, one of the girls was being investigated by CPS for abuse. And one of my caseworkers, we went to a meeting, and the CPS worker says, tell me about this girl. And the caseworker talked for about 30 minutes, trying to make the kids sound really, really good. Mm-hmm. And when we were done, you know, I walked away and I told her as we're walking away, next time they ask you that question, respond with, what do you want to know? Because you're saying things that you think are sounding good, but they might misinterpret what you mean by that. Like, of course she spanks her kid, but who doesn't? You know, but she's anorexic, it'd be excessive.
1: Yeah.
0: Well, that's why we're here, because she abused her kid. You know what I mean?
1: Yeah.
0: So only answer what is being asked of you. You know, just completely sidetracked here. I'm so sorry. But the way we were talking about was LinkedIn.
1: We went from LinkedIn to
0: my whole wedding
1: to child abuse. I'm like, oh, yeah. I mean, it's all connected.
0: Well, it is, in my brain at least, right? Have you ever played pinball?
1: Pinball? Yeah.
0: Okay, you know how the ball bounces all over the place?
1: That's how your mind is.
0: And what does this? What does the sound make? Ping, right? My friends, we used to call it a ping. When you're talking and all of a sudden you get off subject, I would just go ping. Because your brain's all over the place, right?
1: Yeah.
0: But yeah, LinkedIn is a place you can reconnect with friends if you wanted to. Or internships. You can reach out to all the companies who are in the cybersecurity field here in El Paso. Send them your resume and say, hey, I'm interested in doing an internship here. And see who replies. You know, you have a LinkedIn.
1: Well, I mean, I guess, but I got to log in.
0: Oh, right.
1: And make the account.
0: No, you have one.
1: I have one?
0: Yes.
1: Oh, I do. Yeah, that's right. I do have one.
0: When you went to your first job interview, you took your resume, remember?
1: Yeah, but I didn't use LinkedIn.
0: No, well, you had LinkedIn, but what I was saying was, when you gave the guy your resume, what did he say to you? Do you remember?
1: Well, what did he say? We'll call you when... Oh, no. Wow, what did he say? I forgot. This was like...
0: I'll tell you what he said.
1: 3 years ago.
0: He said, it's impressive you brought a resume.
1: Oh, because no one does that anymore.
0: Because no one does it.
1: Yeah. No one brings in a resume in person.
0: You know. And you have a really nice resume. It's in the system if you want to see it, right?
1: Yeah.
0: But, you know, that LinkedIn page would be where you need to start looking for internships and everything.
1: Yeah.
0: Start using it this semester. So if you need help setting it up, I'll be happy to help you update it.
1: It's fine.
0: Okay. You know, but as you know, that's the digital inferno. And
1: how is my toe? Sorry.
0: That's the decision for no. And I, you know, is there anything else you want to talk about here, Connor, in general, that maybe I missed or haven't covered?
1: I mean, no, not really. Today's episode was mostly just about finding your people and how to help each other out, I guess. You could say it like that.
0: I'll tell you what. I don't have anything else. I think it's time for the final burn. What do you think?
1: Sounds good.
0: Here's today's final burn.
2: The final take from today's discussion is, belonging isn't about blending in. It's about being seen, celebrated, and surrounded by your people.
0: That's right. You know, it's about being seen and surrounded by your people. You got to find your people. It's so important. You know, it's one of those things when you think about it, you don't realize how many things you can do to actually improve your situation. You know, going out, making your friends, it changes your whole life. You know, so I want you to go out there. I challenge you to make friends. I challenge you to push your boundaries, try new things, and update LinkedIn and get that started. All right.
1: I will. Later on, for sure.
0: Later on. Well, I will tell you what. Before I go, I just want to say, you know, Hot Takes with the Murph Man streams every Saturday at 12 p.m. Eastern with Military Broadcast Radio. 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Thanks for tuning in.
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7: 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And the threats to our nations, they don't sleep. They're watching our every move. Iran, Russia, China, North Korea, ISIS, Al-Qaeda. They may be watching this right now. Our military should not be mistaken for a cable news gadfest show. We don't care what you look

0: was. We have been honed into a machine of lethal moving parts that you would be wise to avoid if you know what's good for you. We will not be intimidated. We will not back down. We don't want war. But if you want war with the United States of America, there's one thing I can promise you, so help me God. Someone else will raise your sons and daughters.
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3: 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I'm your host, Eva Fulton. In this show, we explore the incredible journeys of resilience, healing, and transformation. In each episode, we will sit down with individuals who have faced unimaginable struggles and turned their pain into power, heartbreak into hope, and their challenges into meaningful change and finding new purpose in life. Through candid conversations and inspiring stories, we will uncover how pain, whether emotional, physical, mental, or spiritual, can be the catalyst for profound growth and a deeper sense of purpose. So if you are looking for motivation, insight, and real stories of triumph over adversity, you're in the right place. Let's get started on this journey from pain to purpose. 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
4: Hey, hey, everybody. And I hope y'all can hear me because this is a new mic. Can y'all hear me? Let's see. Because I'm not hearing me. This is not good. Can y'all hear me? Let's see. I don't know. So maybe somebody can give me a mic check. I have a new mic. Let's see if it works. Because I'm not hearing anything back on my end. So I don't know. We shall see. I don't know. Maybe somebody will pay attention. Not sure. Okay. MJ says she can hear me. Woohoo. Thank you, MJ. Cause I'm not getting any feedback in my headset. I have a brand new mic. So I thought I would invest in not having feedback and stuff this year. Thanks, MJ, for the confirmation. So, hey, let's be intentional. That's what the show is about today, right? So I was trying to be intentional and improve things. So, yay. All right. Thank you so much, man. You know, that's the hard part is when you're doing a show by yourself and don't have an online producer to help give you that backup. You don't know whether anybody can hear you or not. So anyways, thank you so much for MJ being part of the team. She's one of our other hosts and I listen when I get a chance because normally I'm doing homework on Mondays, but she's one of our great hosts and always, you know, has very insightful. Oh, thank you, MJ. She says, looking good and sounding beautiful. So she's got my back. I hear you, you know, that's the whole part about growing our people garden and being intentional, right? Is, you know, really just making sure that the relationships we have work. I am just finishing up a 3-day summit, participated with this host of, ladies and gentlemen, in this neat, success summit, and I can't wait to be able to maybe upload the talk that I gave about leadership and people gardening. Yes, the two go together. They, you know, it was just a neat twist. You know, normally people gardening goes, you know, people, I think a lot of people think that people gardening tends to try to see if I can change, can't change the where it outputs. I will have to play with this again some other time. But so normally people gardening really is just kind of focused on an intentional personal side of things. That's the original version that I wrote in my book, though I had planned for some other versions that would be people gardening at work, people gardening with, you know, an intimate relationship with a partner, and really just kind of, you know, I want to say kind of a chicken soup for the soul kind of version, but doing it people gardening style. And so this was my first venture in getting to apply people gardening to leadership, you know, leadership, I want to say style. I think it's really kind of a good way of doing it, because it is you as a leader, people gardening, and realizing that the context of how you are working with other people and how they are receiving things is just as important. And that is not always about, it's not always about their behavior. It's about your behavior as the leader, and trying to change how you focus your intentions with folks to maybe elicit different responses. So anyways, I probably will upload that to my YouTube channel at some point, waiting for the summit to finish, and have really enjoyed getting to participate with this group of ladies. And huge shout out to, you know, these were, like I said, these were new ladies that I dealt with, and we had some great bunch of internal calls and just setting it up. So Nikki Cruz, outstanding setup on that. I really loved the whole, you know, platform to upload these videos. That made it very easy, and I look forward to work with you in the future. So what all has been going on with me? So I didn't have a show last week, and I really wanted to cover that because I had a lot of people covering me in prayer, and I really appreciate it. You know, had the show with Samantha at my house that Saturday before, had the show with Daryl doing the Revivalist radio show on Monday, had my primary care appointment that I was there in town scheduled. And then that night I was in the emergency room, very, very sick. So I'm gonna take this off since I can't hear myself on the headset anyways. So that was not what I expected. I was not expecting to get sick. I hadn't even really felt sick when it happened. But man, when I got violently sick, that was, you know, it's pretty sad when you've got to, you know, you lean on your family, lean on your kids. And that's the hard part as a mom, and not being married, that you have to lean on your kids to help take care of you. And that's not always easy. But I get most of my care at the VA because of Desert Storm and Gulf War illness. And I opted to not go to the civilian sector side of things just because I knew that my continual care was with the VA. So that was not a fun trip to the emergency room. Anybody knows about the Dallas VA and the wait time? They were packed in the emergency room, in the hospital, and that was not fun. But, you know, it has a evolved into some more tests. So I fly back to Dallas this coming up week for some more tests, and we'll see where those things go.

didn't overdo it. I knew what the limits of my body boundaries were. So I had to be intentional with how much I moved. Today was more resting, but in some ways, it wasn't because of my brain. I had to get this new mic installed and go through all the new setup on that stuff, which is not always fun on the tech side of things, trying to figure out, do all the mic test, and somehow I didn't quite figure out how to get the headset part working right. So, man, I'm glad I don't have a guest this week because I probably wouldn't be able to hear my guest. So that'll be interesting. But all I can do is laugh at the technician, which is myself. So I'm not gonna stress over it, right? It's part of the lessons learned on making sure that you can troubleshoot your own hardware and your own computer and everything. So fortunately, it's at least not the Mac, and it's probably the user somewhere. I just have to laugh at it. So anyways, so I wanted to cover my word for the year. And if you haven't figured that out, because I've already dropped it, several times, I did mention it a couple of weeks ago. My word of the year is intentional. And man, I think it's just so appropriate anyway. I actually made a graphic last year of all of my words of the year. So this is my running list. And let me put my glasses back on. This is my running list of Eva's word of the years. So it started out, I started tracking this in 2014 with the word attitude. I guess I had an attitude problem. Well, that was the first year that we lost my oldest son's father. He was my first ex-husband. Decisions, the year for 2015, the word was decisions. And that was, I think that was kind of foreboding as well. 2015 is when we lost my youngest kid's father. So that brought in the word overcoming for 2016. And in 2017, I was finding my sparkle. Yep, I do believe in finding your own sparkle. 2018, momentum. I just was trying to keep some kind of momentum going that, I guess stability. That was probably, just looking to keeping pace in some ways, right? Finding some momentum or keeping momentum. 2019 was about opportunities and just, what opportunities were out there. Was I exploring the right opportunities in life? And finding some victories in 2020 was pretty important for me. I was suffering from some physical ailments in 2020, 21, 22. I had some bad plantar fasciitis going on, was using a Rollator to get around, and that was not fun at all. If you know what the Rollator is, that's the red Ferrari that the VA issues you. And yes, I was walking with a walker. It was not fun for a couple of years there. I was struggling just even walking around the house. And restricted my movements a whole lot. So, opportunities and victories, little small victories, and then looking for some progress in 2022. Although my word was success, I broke my back twice in 2022. So that meant for 2023, I was reaching higher. My goal was to reach higher. And that brought on Renew. And that's when I went on the first Camino with a great group of ladies, went to the Camino de Santiago in Spain, from Sarria to Santiago, and trying to find some renewal. If y'all know on my From Pain to Purpose platform here, I

work with the four pillars of pain is physical, mental, emotional, and spiritual. So as you can see, all of these words of the year, and I'm not a fan of, you know, New Year's resolutions, because to me, a word of the year was something that I could remember, right? Putting it on target, that was a word I could say, you know, 2014, go back, you know, focus on your attitude, Eva. And I knew I just was having an attitude problem up to that year. So it was really about, you know, having it as that target point, something to help me stay laser focused on each of these years was that word of the year. And, you know, last year was elevate. I elevated, I think, in pretty much all of these different ways of physical, mental, emotional, and spiritual. And, you know, both literally and figuratively, because I definitely hiked more last year. And, you know, really that was from a renewed, I think, spiritual, physical, emotional, and mental game. From 2024, right? I just have just found different ways, these different words to help keep me on target. And in that, you know, if you ever had a chance to do, there's a test out there called Strength Finders. Strength Finders helps you focus in and improve the strengths that you have. It does not focus on your weaknesses, which I really like, right? So it helps, you know, helps keep you a little bit more focused on and improving your strength side of things. These words of the year for me pretty much do that too, but it helps keep, you know, it's like if this is God's vision, and I always pray about what my word of the year is. If these glasses, and I think I covered this a few weeks ago in a kind of a parable with fishing, but if this is God's vision, he wants me to be intentional this year. And that's really pretty critical to me, knowing that I have some health challenges, but my time is limited. My capacity is limited, yet in some ways he's also encouraging me to stretch myself in the public speaking realm of things that I have not been doing. I have been shrinking from it. I have not been purposely going out there to try and find speaking opportunities, but he's kind of nudging me this year to be intentional and do more of that. So, you know, I at least am excited that I've got one speaking event already done out of, you know, in my books this year. And we're just, you know, not even through January yet. So I'm super, super excited about that. Jose, if y'all know Jose Flores, he's one of our other radio show hosts. He and I are hosting the women's, there's a women's course that is part of an event in July, and that is going to be super fun. We are doing it as the Where's My Mic? So, you know, ladies, if y'all are interested in trying to find your voice, then this will be an exciting, this is for our women veterans, of course. If this is something that you're interested in, then feel free to reach out to me, because we're just waiting any time now for enrollment to start opening for that. And I think they're going to have some scholarship opportunities as well. So that will be exciting, and we'll have some speakers involved with it. But it's really, you know, kind of going through this course of, you know, learning how to be a podcaster, and you're learning it from the two of us, and
It is an artistic side of things, which is probably one of the reasons why I enjoy being a radio show host so much. So, come and join us. So anyways, I think I've gone through all of those attitude, decisions, overcoming, that was, like I said, some struggles that year or those prior 2 years, sparkle, momentum, opportunities, victorious, progress was certainly important, success. I was looking for different levels of success, minor, little successes, big successes, manageable, finding manageable successes, not trying to, look for big wins, but just measurable success in different ways of my life. Reaching higher. I always believe in reaching higher and elevate, I want to say elevate, but reaching higher is just, moving that goal a little bit farther. If you are an athlete and if you, your goal is to walk a mile, you've got to train for the mile and a half. I'm using that figuratively, but, because you want to make sure that you can reach the mile. So renew, like I said, I needed to renew and restore, right? Because we get ourselves burned out and, look for renewal. And I think that's always a good thing. Last year was elevate and this year is intentional. I think the biggest thing I know that I need to focus on is not saying yes to everything. I tend to do that. And I have to be intentional about how many spoons do I have available to me that might change from one day to another day, I might want to go hiking tomorrow, but the next day I know I can't. So I have to be intentional and limit the things that I do so that I can do more things and also finish my PhD. So that's something that's important too. I have made it through 2 chapters. 2 chapters have been accepted. I do believe in helping hold myself accountable both publicly and personally. So I've made it through the 2 chapters and I'm working on chapter 3. I'm about halfway through. I really need to get through some more of that. And I delayed my own progress today by getting this new microphone, but it's okay. I will get through it and work on it after the show tonight. So let's go back I do have an outline for intentional, and that's really about, you think about what is being intentional anyways. Well, it's being focused in a lot of ways. It's being focused, but focused for the right reasons. And you want to make sure that you are doing things that are going to get you the results that you need, whatever those results are. But remember, I'm always looking at it in 4 pillars of the physical, mental, emotional, and spiritual. And if I think that one of those pillars of the chair is going to weaken the potential results, then I've got to refocus or reframe what it is that I'm doing. And is that going to get me the results I want? So I may say, yes, let me go to the gym and work out intensely, but I can't do it to the point that it's going to cause me to slow down and not do my studies or cause me to not remain committed to doing my show, or helping somebody. So part of that is risk, I think, right? If you're not intentional, then you are taking risk with having results that you don't want. So, but
you've got to make sure that you're making some conscious choices that align with those values and goals they believe in. So I'm not going to go and do things that don't align with my Christian and faith side of things. And being a venerable revivalist, if I am not, I mean, I don't want to, you know, be hypocritical and say, well, go eat all the candy in the world and then, you know that it's going to cause a problem with, you know, having too much sugar and hurting. So I've eliminated, you know, a lot of bad things out of my diet, and have slowly but surely made some changes in my health. And that's part of the why I think that I was kind of surprised about getting sick, was that I had made all these changes, but maybe I had, you know, underlying issue that I didn't even know was there to begin with. And that's why I was getting more headaches again. So, Terry, she said, that's awesome. And into the weeds, Amber says she gives me some hearts. So, you know, just remember what your priorities are and remember to eliminate these distractions because, man, Satan's ready to take us down in a heartbeat. And if that's the way that Satan thinks that he's going to take me down is through my health, well, he's got another thing coming because my God's bigger and he's going to help make sure that I'm kicking butt because we're going to keep moving forward. I have a lot of great guests who have some stories to tell. Part of it, I'm waiting for some scheduling on things. But I have some people that have stories to tell. So it will be interesting, you know, to see how things go this next year. There we go. I was trying to find the right, and then this is the right one. No, that one's circle. They change these things. There we go. That one looks better. All right. So sorry, go. All right. So number one says clarity and focus. By identifying your core values and priorities, you can focus on what truly matters and eliminate distractions. And that's so true, right? Eliminate the fluff. Let's get rid of the stuff that doesn't matter. If you're intentional, I mean, think about even any of the equipment that's on the screen. What was happening in 1991? You know, on this day, in 1991, well, I think it was the air war, right? The air war, because I just posted about it yesterday that all the missiles were going off and, you know, that was the first full day of the air war. And believe me, I was there, heard it all, those MLRSs, heard it all, saw the stealth bomber fly overhead. I was on guard duty and you couldn't hear it, but you could see it, you know, fly over. So, you know, there was intention there. And then we go into improve relationships. Intentional living fosters better communication and understanding, leading to more meaningful connections with others. That's really kind of the big point about people gardening, because you are deliberately making connections with people. Listen, you know, what's my big idea with the check one message? You got to check on each other, right? I have people who have checked on me more than I was able to check on them the last couple of weeks. But it's because I know that I've grown a really good people garden that, you know, these intentional conversations are so important. Because if we are not intentional, then what happens? We're waiting for somebody else to, you know, take responsibility. That doesn't absolve us from being intentional ourselves, because then we're just being passive aggressive in a way. And that's not helping anybody, right? And let's just be serious. That's not helping anybody if we're not being intentional and making sure that we communicate. I don't always do a very good job of it myself. I try, but sometimes with my work schedule, because I work
four 10-hour days, Tuesday through Friday, I'm doing good to get to the office and then get back. And I'm exhausted by the end of the week. So, you know, that part is hard. Personal growth encourages continuous self-reflection and learning, helping you grow and evolve as an individual. I'm doing that every day, believe it or not. I'm doing it on the bus. I'm doing it at work. I'm looking for training opportunities. I'm looking for opportunities to train with others. I have a peer mentor group that I lead with some ladies across, I think it's like 8 departments, and it has been so good. We're fixing to come up on our second birthday. We've had this group for 2 years. I'm so excited. Some people came in, some people left. And the nice thing about it is that it's peers. So there is no mentor, mentee. We are peer mentors, really just kind of checking in on life. Is everything okay? Because, you know, even as federal employees, since we all are federal employees, you know, it's been nice to have somebody to bounce off. You know, are you doing okay? Right. The week of the shutdown, we communicated with each other. You're doing okay? Yep, I'm doing okay. Staying busy, staying focused, and, you know, because otherwise, let's think about it. Isle of Mine is a devil's playground. So, you know, I think even with my reflection about, you know, some of the involvement I have, like, I don't say yes to doing all kinds of things, but like the Success Summit, that was pretty easy to do because fortunately I could record the video. I was able to do it when I felt better and, you know, sound good and positive and everything. But that was you know, that was good growth for me because I do want to be able to get out there and do more speaking. And it's, you know, doing radio, doing this video cast, vidcast is a little different than out there and doing the public speaking side. So, you know, it is personal growth. And it was kind of funny listening and watching myself too. Even though I had my script I could read on the screen, I don't know. I think I sounded all right, looked a little funny reading the script, and I'm trying to not, you know, lean on writing that script. But if you are timed, you don't want to go off on a tangent and forget something. So anyways, we go there. Increased happiness and fulfillment. Living in alignment with your values can lead to a more satisfying and joyful life. And that is so true. And I, you know, I love getting the balance of what I do nerd wise, right? Because I finally embraced this last few years that I'm a nerd and I like geeking out on information and technology. Yes, even on this podcasting stuff, you know, there is a certain creative side, but it's a craft, right? And I'm not artsy fartsy with painting, but I like doing videos. I enjoy this nerdy side of this artistic reflection of things. So I find fulfillment in that. I find fulfillment that I am sharing stories and helping somebody else. Because listen, you know, if we don't use our voices and if we're not sharing our stories, then we're not helping anybody. And that's why I think in some ways I am so honest and candid about the health stuff that I am going through because it happens to me too. But if I can manage it, then I'm in many ways trying to encourage somebody else to manage it as well. And don't let it manage you, because I guarantee you Satan's ready to try and make us shrink and not use our voices. And that's not what God wants for us. He doesn't want us to shrink. He wants us to shine. He wants us to be able to help other people. But if we all were to shrink because we don't feel good, then the only thing that wins is Satan.
And I don't know about you, but my God's bigger. And he says, keep on shining. Keep being the light out there and the beacon that somebody else needs to see. So keep doing it. Find happiness and fulfillment. You know, getting out there on the trail. I posted about that last week and somebody said, oh, I didn't even know about the Camino until, you know, you posted pictures. And, you know, I've been twice now and I'm trying to figure out when I can go. I don't know if it'll be later this year or maybe next year. I'm feeling very encouraged to offer for another group of ladies to go. So if that's something that you're interested in, I'd be happy to help facilitate that. Because I think in a lot of ways, going with somebody, if you haven't ever done a Camino trip before, can be very, what's the word I'm looking for? Intimidating. It can be very intimidating if you haven't ever gone to another country like that before, gone to Spain, don't know Spanish, don't know how to navigate the rail, the bus, or whatever. And I figured out how to navigate all of that. So no worries there. Hablese, you know, poquito español. I do much better when I'm ordering stuff and navigating things. I understand it. Entiendo. I can understand it, comprende more than I can speak it. But I do fine enough on speaking it as well. Just not on the whim like this out of my head. So, but I have a lot of, you know, have a lot of fulfillment doing hiking. So I have to find some more, you know, adventures, even on the Appalachian Trail, maybe find some other trails this year and do that. So anyways, going on to setting clear goals, define what you want to achieve and outline actionable steps to reach your objectives. You know, the worst thing you want to do is, and that's why I'm intentional with the words that I have chosen on each of these years. If I'm trying to reach for the stars and I was only in the mode of, you know, still using my walker, then I'm setting unrealistic expectations for how far I can go. I had somebody reach out to me and ask me if I was ready to do one of those mammoth marches. And I'm not sure if I am because that's a pretty lengthy hike in a confined time. I haven't done that yet. I mean, I can do 10 hours or 10 miles in about 3 hours. I don't know that I'm ready to, I think it was 24 miles. I forget what Mammoth March is, but in 8 hours, I don't know. I'd have to train for that. You know, I'd have to train for that. So setting clear goals. I also have to manage it in with how I manage my health as well. If I try to overstep myself and do too much in one day, I have to recognize that I'm going to have a couple of days where I'm not going to feel very well afterwards. And I'm going to have to utilize my spoon theory and gauge the number of spoons I have to use in the next couple of days after that. So, you know, that's even going and doing the Camino. And I have goals for that. I do want to do the whole Camino probably when I retire in a few years. And no rush, right? I will do it in my time. You have 90 days on a trip, so I will gauge that then. So let's see. Simplify your life. Minimize distractions by focusing on what truly adds value to your life. Yep, I'm not gonna do extra things that aren't contributing. I think it's one of the things that I've learned hiking is you don't want to carry extra stuff,
right? Stuff weighs you down. And if you've got to put it in your pack and you're carrying it, you either need to use it or you need to get rid of it. I'm just into simplifying. I'm into getting rid of stuff. I'm tired of accumulating things. My kids don't want my stuff. I've lost people in my life, you know, with my ex-husbands and my mother a couple of years ago. There's stuff. It threw up in my house and I'm sick of the extra stuff. It's just extra stuff that doesn't, it's not my stuff. It's, you know, great memories about them, but it's just extra stuff and it doesn't matter. It doesn't help anything. It's just, it's not me. It wasn't my stuff. So yeah, I have lots of things to get rid of. I'm ready to purge stuff, ready to get rid of stuff. And even just, you know, remember there was even Jesus had talked about, I forget how the story goes. Some guy, he said, let me go bury my loved ones. He said, you know what? They're already dead. Just follow me. And you don't realize how important and significant that is until you're actually walking on the trail and realize that, you know, all that other extra stuff is just extra stuff. That's just weighing you down. I mean, let's see. I think I have it in here. I don't have it. I do. Where is it? I always have my sample rock in my drawer. That is not visible. I don't know. We're just going to pretend this thing, this little pack. We're just going to pretend this is a rock. If you're carrying around this rock, and you just carrying it around. This one even has a little loop. If you carry this loop around, you know, it just gets in the way. It's all extra stuff. Get rid of the extra stuff. It doesn't matter. Get rid of it. It's weighing you down. And that's one of the things that God showed me when I went hiking on the Camino last year. He said, pick up that rock. So I picked up the rock and I carried the rock for a couple of days. And I finally asked him, God, what am I doing with this rock? He goes, well, you picked it up. It's been up to you to drop it all along. You didn't need my permission to drop the rock. But yes, it's weighing you down. So when are you going to put it down? So then I had to get over, out of my own head and think, well, what did the rock represent? And I had to then think, well, where was I going to lay it down? And it have the meaning and not just throwing it down, right? I mean, I could have just thrown it down. There was nothing keeping me from just throwing it down. But I had to be intentional about where I set it down because I didn't want to pick the rock back up again. I was placing this importance on the rock then. It wasn't God. And I had to own that it had to align with the values that I was not going to unintentionally pick the rock back up some other point in my life, because the whole point was to let it rest, right? Be intentional and let it rest. Simplify my life and not let that issue keep weighing me down again, which means I have to go into the next thing and practice mindfulness. Being present in the moment allows you to make more conscious decisions, because if you're not letting all of this old stuff cloud your thinking and just, you know, weighing you down, then it's freeing, right? It is freeing to give it to God
and let him carry that burden for you. Because, you know, I think that's one of the things, if you've been watching our, you know, show, the Revivalist Radio Show. And in fact, it was kind of funny. I was talking to somebody about it yesterday, and the guy was like, you know, we've been talking about Noah too. And, you know, we all tend to think, I mean, growing up, you know, the whole notion is that we all were related to Adam and Eve. Well, Adam and Eve, you know, died, but we ended up with Noah. Noah and his family is where civilization really restarted. But I think, you know, even he understood that he, you know, he was intentional with building the ark, and that life was going to be different. But then that's where I think the moral injury came into play. And overthink, but in some ways it's really true, was that he had the moral injury of seeing all of civilization wiped away. And then he went into self-medication and didn't stay in the state of being with God, because he had walked with God before, right? But when you're on the Camino, you know, I mean, it's a choice. It's a choice anywhere in life to walk with God or not. But I think he must have had some moral injury and lost his way, and, you know, consumed too much wine, was naked and passed out. And that's how Ham and Shem found him. But then, of course, they took it in a very twisted way, recognizing that he was naked. Well, you know, I think there's that difference in recognizing the body naked by itself is not a sinful thing. But these two gentlemen, his son and grandson, saw it differently. And then we get back into repeating a lot of the cycles again, because there has not been the intentional mindfulness of things and being present in that moment to make conscious decisions. But if he was carrying around the guilt of seeing, you know, all the devastation and everything, and I think in many ways, my fellow veterans and probably active duty, you know, we have served in war. We know things that have happened. We've participated in events, maybe not me personally, but, you know, that there were repercussions of service in the military, and, you know, knowing that we're in situations of kill or be killed, but that was part of the orders that we were given, and that there are repercussions for that. But if the whole notion is Satan trying to, you know, make us pay for that in some way, to diminish us, to make us shrink, that is not what God wants, right? That is not what God wants for us. And he would be happy and joyous to make us shrink, but we have to be mindful to stay present and to, you know, to shine, to be there for other people. And I get it. It can be challenging when we're hurting physically, mentally, emotionally, and spiritually. And we do have to keep all four of those legs of our chair in check. And that's the visual that I use, right? A chair with four legs keeps us, you know, straight and even. And when we have a leg that starts, you know, faltering, then we're getting unsteady, and we've got to find a way to stabilize that. And part of that is the check one, is reaching out with each other and have your accountability partner.
And then the next, you know, goes into regularly reviewing your own progress and assessing how your actions align with your goals and make adjustments if necessary. My goals, I try to keep everything pretty balanced. I have certain days I do. Now, I haven't been doing it very good the last probably, say, 6 months. I probably have done better. Because there are some days I don't want to turn the computer on at all. I do better when I don't turn on the computer one day and I can go hiking. I can go be physical and I can, you know, not, because work is behind the computer. Doing these shows is behind the computer. Working on my PhD is behind the computer. I really do best when I have at least one day a week where I don't turn the computer on. They used to be Saturdays. And then it was Sundays, but I'm supposed to study on Sundays and Mondays. And then I do the second show on Mondays. So I'm not doing very good on figuring out which day is my no computer day. But that was one of those things that really helped me to, you know, stay aligned, stay fresh. I just, you know, no technology one day. It feels really good to have no technology, but that's not quite working out because I still have things to accomplish, to do the shows, to do my PhD and working on that. So anyways, I don't have much time left, but I have a couple of things to cover. So in conclusion, living with intention is not about perfection, and I am not perfect by any means. I make plenty of mistakes. My schedule gets out of whack. I forget who I book for a show sometimes, but it's about making thoughtful choices that lead to a more meaningful and fulfilling life. By embracing this mindset, you can create a life that not only meets your needs, but also brings joy and purpose. Remember, every small step you take towards intentional living is a step towards a brighter, more focused future. Why is that important? Why? Listen. You know, I knew that even with being sick, I had to keep one foot in front of the other. And that's important, right? To keep one foot in front of the other. Because if I'm not, then I don't want to stagnate. I don't want to, like I said, I'm not going to let Satan shrink me because that's not what God wants. And I'm not going to let Satan win. Not going to let Satan win. Not going to let him steal, kill, and destroy my happiness and joy because I have worked too hard to get here. And I have a lot to give. I have a lot to love. You know, my cup is full. Well, it's not, this teacup's not full, but I got quite a bit in here. I have a lot to share with people, with somebody. I don't know where my mister is. And I think God's been working on him. And that's okay. God's been working on me too. I have a lot to offer in God's time. And maybe he's waiting for me to finish my PhD. Maybe he's waiting for this or that. I don't know. But, you know, in the meantime, I'm still working on me and my health and enjoying life and adventures and being intentional to, you know, do the things that God wants me to do with purpose for him. Because if I'm not doing things in purpose for him and enjoying it along the way, then I got to reevaluate things. I got to rethink the strategy then, right? But I don't know. So, you know, I'm already enjoying 2026 and what all it has to offer. So bright future. But let me go ahead and pop in to, I have David Morrow joining us. I did confirm with him earlier today. We've kind of kicked that schedule around with him for a couple weeks. So David is a Canadian veteran, and I'm pretty excited about what he has to share. So
I know he's involved in the physical, physical side of things, like physical fitness, but he's also been pretty involved with some information about assisted suicides and the impact of MAID, MAID, in Canada. And that will be interesting to see what all he has to share. Sarah and Kira Schaefer are joining us January 31st. I've confirmed with Sarah. Kira's had an interesting journey, and I don't think they have a veteran connection on the story, but it is a pretty impactful story that they will be sharing with us. So Kira is she's a young adult, and I think we have to tap in to some of the experiences and find what their pain to purpose is to help. I'm a mom, right? We have to help each other share these stories and how to navigate some of these challenges as we our parents ourselves. So we need to make sure that we're intentional in sharing these stories. I do have a couple other people. I'm waiting to confirm some dates. I have my friends with veterans in tech from both youth engagement side and veteran engagement side to schedule. And then I have another friend of mine who wants to is willing to talk about domestic violence and what her journey has been like. So she's not a veteran, but she has supported the veteran community and in North Texas in some ways. And so I'm looking forward to having my dear friend Elaine on. So waiting to book that date. I know her schedule gets a little busy sometimes. So anyways, if you want to be on the show, please make sure you reach out to me and I'll put my email address in the chat. So feel free to email me and let's get you booked and tell your pain to purpose story. So hope you all have a very good week. And I think up next we'll be following is Jose Flores. So y'all have a great week and catch you Monday on the Revivalist Radio Show. Talk to you later.

0: All right. Welcome back to Hot Takes with the Murph Man. How's everyone doing today?
1: I'm doing good.
0: You can hear me, right?
1: Yeah.
0: Okay. It's because I didn't see anything moving. Sorry about that, you guys. So how's everyone doing today? Everyone. You.
1: Yes. I'm doing good. How are you doing, Murph Man?
0: I am doing good. Summer vacations are halfway gone.
1: Already?
0: Already.
1: Oh, my God. The month of June
0: just passed by so freaking fast. You know what I mean? It's one of those things that it's gone by fast, but we've gotten a lot done. I think so.
1: Me too. Just not the studio.
0: What do you mean? The studio's done, dude. We've got a little tweak things, but we're good.
1: Yeah. We just got to move some stuff. That's it. Yeah.
0: And hopefully by the end of next week, we can get some stuff done for the business because I'm ordering new equipment again.
1: Yay. Again.
0: Again. I'll tell you right now, it's been a busy month because we've been sitting here trying to figure out all our appointments, our medical appointments, business appointments, coming up with my operation plan, getting everything ready to do my LLC. And this weekend, I have to get everything done. So it's going to be a pretty busy weekend for me.
1: Why this weekend?
0: Because Tuesday morning, I got my business meeting to talk about how to set everything up officially. And I'm officially going to be opening 3 LLCs.
1: Wow.
0: One for the podcast and all our entertainment stuff, the DJ, all that stuff. And then one for the entertainment, which is our trivia, karaoke, and all that. And then one for the consulting business that I'm going to be starting.
1: Okay.
0: So it seems like a lot, but it's not. It's just the setup has to be done right to protect the business and everything, the bank accounts and all that good stuff.
1: Yeah.
0: You know, and then I can request funding and I can ask for grants. And yeah, it's going to be a lot of fun, man. I can't wait. What do you think?
1: I can't wait either.
0: Yeah. Well, later on in the show, we'll talk about some stuff coming up with that. You know, but I think right now, Connor, I think it's time to ignite the fuse. What do you think?
1: Sounds good.
2: Raises are earned, not handed out. Today, we are talking about your first 90 days on the job, how to make a great impression. The first 3 months are your audition, your foundation, and your launchpad. This episode shows new employees how to show up, stand out, and set the tone for long-term success. The fuse is lit. Murphman, take the mic.
0: You know, the first 3 months are your audition at the job. You have to prove yourself in those first 90 days.
1: Yeah.
0: You know, people don't realize how important that is. And it's also important for the company to audition for us as employees. Because, and we'll talk about this later, but remember that one job I quit within the first week?
1: Yeah.
0: Yeah, that was not a company that I wanted to work for, you know? So it's the foundation, it's your launch pad, it's shows employees who you are. And a lot of times that first impression is hard to overcome if you don't do it correctly. So it's one of those things that you have to be able to manage those first 90 days.
1: Yes.
0: You know, an example of that is when I started at the runaway shelter, I was not used to working with people who had counseling degrees and counselors and therapists and everything. And one of my favorite things to talk about is PTSD.
1: Mm-hmm.
0: And I was talking with another counselor and I started educating her about PTSD. And then I said, what am I, you know, you're a licensed counselor. You already know what that is, you know. And she went to complain to my boss and she's like, he was like, you should know what that is. Like, I'm like, that's not how I meant it, you know.
1: Mm-hmm.
0: And my boss was like, you need to deal with this. And I said, oh, I will, trust me. Because that's not my intention. I was like, I don't want to sound like that condescending jerk that is always talking down to people like, oh, you don't know what I'm talking about. It was the exact opposite, you know? Mm. And eventually that girl and I became really good friends.
1: Yeah.
0: You know? That's the, I heard she was working with the Department of Justice.
1: Wow.
0: Yeah. Yeah. It was, yeah.
1: I was expecting Department of Justice.
0: Yeah. So those first 90 days can be a very impactful time in a person's life because it's all about how you start the job and everything. So that's what we're going to talk about today. What I think is important to note here is in my day, and I've talked about this before, we had loyalty at the job. We didn't move. We didn't change. We stayed there for years, right? And now we jump ship every now and then, much sooner and much quicker. So I think those 90 days come more often now than they used to because you're always getting new jobs. Mm-hmm. You know, I will ask you, Connor, what do you think is an average time frame that a person stays at the job?
1: If you're not jumping between other jobs, I would say 3-4 months.
0: You're going to get a new job every 3 or 4 months?
1: I feel like you would. Yeah. Wait, you want like what, a year?
0: You really would jump ship after 3 months?
1: Yeah, because that's when you know how good the job is, if you want it or not. You get your first couple paychecks.
0: Sorry, I'm too nice. Yeah.
1: That's enough time for any development or any changes.
0: Yeah, but you might change a job within 90 days. But once you're there, how long do you think you'll stay at the job?
1: Like without wanting to switch?
0: Yeah. That's what I'm saying, 2 to 3 years.
1: I guess.
0: Maybe 2 years.
1: Max, 2 years.
0: You know, but if you start changing jobs, like 3 jobs in 3 years, that's a red flag to employers. Because why should I hire you if you're going to leave me in a year?
1: Yeah.
0: You know? So you don't want to jump ship too early, but you do want to jump ship after so many years because you get new opportunities and more money. Mm. You know? With what I'm doing right now, my boss is like, you're going to be quitting, aren't you? I'm like, no. I want to retire from here, and I want to be here till I retire. I don't want another job. I'm happy where I'm at. I love my job.
1: Yeah.
0: And I think sometimes bosses are used to people jumping ship. You know, when I was talking to H-Train from NBR when I first met him, he's like, oh, you're only going to be here like 6 months, and then you're going to be moving on. And I'm like, why do people think that? That's the culture nowadays. Mm. You know, but I do believe in dedicating the time to your job and to your employer and giving 100%. I think that's so important.
1: It really is important.
0: You know, and it starts off in the first 90 days. You know, like the craziest thing I can tell you right now, you were talking about you can tell a lot about a company in the first 90 days. I was hired to start January 6th or January 9th. No, January 6th was last day at the last job, and my new job was January 9th. And on the 11th, which is 2 days later, I'm still onboarding, doing all my training, all my classes and all that stuff. But I took over a class for Spanish. So I was hired to take over that class.
1: While in training.
0: Well, I was hired for that purpose.
1: But you were in training. So was that class technically your training?
0: I learned as I went, right? Mm. And my coworker, you know, taught me a lot. And now I'm at the point where, like, okay, I can take over the class. I can, you know, it's not a big deal. But the support I got from everyone in that department, I love the Spanish or the other language departments. Because we do French, we do sign language, we do all that. And that's, like, my niche there. You know, and I think it's so funny because I never expected myself to be a foreign language teacher.
1: Me neither. I don't see you as a language teacher.
0: Yeah. My Spanish is my first language.
1: I mean, yeah.
0: But teach it is very different. It's one thing to learn how to talk. Like, for example, when I was in high school, we took Spanish classes, and it was hard. It was very hard to take those classes. And as we got older and we moved on, I took French instead. I ended up taking 3 years of French because it was easier for me to learn French than it was to do Spanish classes.
1: Really?
0: Yeah, because you have to learn a lot of the conjugation and everything.
1: Oh, I hated those.
0: And yeah, right? Well, for whatever reason, I was able to do it better in French than I was in Spanish. You know. Je parle français, j'ai étudié au lycée 3 années. Je parle un peu. Je m'appelle Sean.
1: Yeah.
0: Yeah.
1: Yeah. I have no idea what you said, but yeah.
0: You know.
1: What did you say?
0: I just said we could all know. You know, I speak a little bit of French. I studied for 3 years in high school. My name is Sean.
1: Wow.
0: You know, but I still think one of the funniest things ever in French was my French book. The first

0: my teachers, Ms. Grijalva, was an amazing teacher. And I had another one, I can't remember her name, but I loved them. They were great. And now that I'm in the other than English department, you know, I'm learning a lot, covering sign language. One time, you know, we're talking about teaching, right? I don't speak sign language. And a student comes in and says, I need help with the sign language. So I said, hold on. And I go get a video of how to say that. And then I started mimicking the video. And as I'm mimicking the video, the kid looks at me and she's like, oh, yeah, that's exactly, yes, thank you. But she didn't know I was looking at the video. Mm. I was just copying the video. You know, and what's funny is when you look at, like, grandmother and grandfather, the motion is from here to here.
1: Yeah.
0: Okay. But when I looked at the image, it looked like it was two hands. And no, it's actually this. Excuse me. And, you know, so I was doing things like that. And we learn as we go. But those first 90 days, Connor, God, man, I'll tell you. At my job, it's always been fast moving. It's always been fast moving, you know, yeah. And every job I've ever had, those first 9 days are so important to me, you know, because I try to make an impression on everybody. Yeah. And we'll also talk about the opposite of that, like the company making an impression on you.
1: Oh,
0: a lot of times when you get to start a new job, you're very eager to get started, right? Full of energy. Yeah. You're excited.
1: No, I want to say full of energy.
0: Well,
1: sometimes
0: I am. And when employees come up to you and go, hey, slow down, chill out, you're making us look bad. That's not a good sign, is it?
1: No.
0: You know, so be aware that those 90 days, people do get to see you and you get to see them and how they really are. And one of my pet peeves is when someone says, hey, slow down, you're doing too much at a new job. So I'll tell you what, though. I want to get started with the show and let's get to the burning question. What do you think, Connor?
1: Sounds good.
2: The best way to ask today's burning question is, what is the most important goal for a new employee in their first 90 days? A, getting a promotion? B, proving you know everything? C, listening, learning, and building relationships? D, taking on as many projects as possible?
0: All right. So what's the most important goal for the 90 days, Connor? Is getting a promotion, proving you know everything, listening, learning, and building relationships, or taking on as many projects as possible?
1: Well, you know me, you know, every job, the first thing you need to do is obviously see, listen, learn, and build new relationships with your coworkers and employers.
0: That's right. You know, mm-hmm. Again, what have we been talking about? It's all about
1: networking.
0: Getting along, networking and getting to know the job, right?
1: Mm-hmm.
0: Every job has this onboarding process, or they should have this onboarding process, where you get training, you get manuals and everything. Now, I don't know if you remember the movie Waiting.
1: No. Oh, yes.
0: All right. If you haven't seen Waiting, it's an amazing movie. I love it.
1: I like the movie also.
0: It's with Ryan Reynolds, and it's about this guy's first day on the job. And all the bull he has to put up with. He's supposed to be training and doing videos. I'm like, oh, you don't need to watch those videos. Come over here and just start working. And one guy starts going around and teaching him. The employee can't ask any questions because the other guy's always talking. Like, he just doesn't get to ask any. He hardly has any lines throughout the whole movie. But he has the most important scene in the movie at the end. It's pretty cool, right? But aside from that, all the employees are teaching them this game they play together, and it's a very inappropriate game. And it's sexual harassment. It's the worst introduction to a job I could ever imagine.
1: Right? Dude, here's a real, like,

0: experience, I'd be like, whoa.
1: Well,
0: I'd be like, whoa. And then, whoa.
1: Some jobs are like that.
0: Yeah.
1: Like, oh, man, you know,
0: I don't know what job you're thinking of, but.
1: no. Some jobs, they treat you like that. Maybe not the very first day, but they have to, like, for example, if a group is a very close-knit group
0: And then someone else
1: and
0: new
1: someone
0: joins
1: comes
0: in.
1: in,
0: You already got to get used to their niche and all that.
1: yeah, you're not going to really belong. So they have to test you. And one of the biggest things, hold on, excuse me. One of the biggest things that a lot of people have is cursing. Should you curse at work?
0: No.
1: No, you shouldn't.
0: No.
1: Do people curse at work?
0: Yeah.
1: Yes. So for me, because every now and then adult language will slip out of my mouth, right? I want to know, do people curse at my new job?
0: From what I've seen, they don't seem like the people to.
1: Oh, trust me, they do.
0: Really?
1: Yeah, but it's mostly because of me,
0: Of course it is.
1: right?
0: Yeah, that makes sense.
1: But when you're there, okay, it's you have to learn the culture of the business. And like, for example, when I was 17 years old and I joined the Army Reserves, I'm with adults already. There's people there that I was working with that were 40, 50 years old, right?
0: Wow.
1: Maybe not
0: Like your
1: that
0: same rank, or just you were just working with them in the group?
1: old. No, all my officers, all my sergeants, and all that, people
0: Okay.
1: above me. And I was this young 17-year-old kid, right? I joined the military. I go to the reserves, and that first weekend, they were like, "Hey, we're gonna go hang out after work. You want to come grab a beer with us?" And I'm like, "I'm 17 years old. Like, I don't care about that." And we went to a bar, and I was drinking a couple beers. I didn't get stupid or silly or anything, right? Sunday morning, my second day on the job, it was like I was one of the guys. They accepted me, they treated me nicely, they joked with me. I fit in automatically. Like those were my peeps. And their test was, is this guy cool or not? Can we be fun with him? Can we joke around with him? Can we do things with him? And being 17 years old, working, you know, with these other people, it was really, we had to be accepted immediately. Well, that on Sunday morning, we're doing training. Remember, this is my first day on the job. This is before basic, before any training. They send you to the army and you get your uniforms and all that stuff, right? And my second day on the job, we're doing training and I'm following along, right? And then we get to the end of the project, and then an hour or two later, and I look at mine and I look at everyone else's, and mine's different. It's different. And I raised my hand. I said, "I know I'm new, but can someone explain this to me, what I did wrong?" And they were very supportive. "Of course, let's see. Come on, Murph. Blah, blah, blah, blah, blah." Hold on. Murph's right. We are all wrong. The thing is, when you get used to doing a job a certain way, you just do it that way without even really thinking about it. Me, who had no idea, I was listening and I was doing it the right way without it, you know, because I was listening to the training. Everyone else was like, "Oh, this is how you do it. No big deal." Now, at that point, because we went out again Sunday night.
0: Sunday
1: No, well,
0: night.
1: Sunday afternoon after, you know, we got off work.
0: Oh, I was like, wow.
1: We went to the car wash across the street and started drinking some beers and whatnot. And everyone's like, "Oh, he's a nerd." You know, Mr. Goody, too. "Oh, he's better than us. He knows what we're doing." And it was all ribbing. It was just making fun of me and everything. And it was funny because imagine that first day had I not gone out with him. And then the next day I correct everybody. There's an impression left there. And we don't see each other for a whole month,
0: Oh.
1: right? So the following month, are they going to be as friendly and everything? Maybe. But that first test, right, was going out that night and drinking at 17 years old. You know, the fact that they let me drink and the fact that I was drinking, everyone was like, okay, yeah, we're good with this guy, right? To the point where one night, because I could drink. Back then, I told you I was an alcoholic. One night I went out and I was drinking punch. And I thought, I didn't realize it was spiked punch. I had never heard of jungle juice. I thought it was just Kool-Aid.
0: And I'm like, I never heard of that flavor. Let me try it.
1: And I got to work in the morning and I was drunk. And I walked into my first sergeant's office and I said, hey, Top, I'm drunk. I'm not hungover. I'm drunk. And I said, I was drinking the punch and I didn't realize it was spiked. And I'm not stupid. He knew I was drinking and everything, right? But now I show up to work in the Army drunk. That's enough to get me kicked out, even thrown in jail type thing, right? And he's like, God damn it, Murphy. He says, you're going to stay here today. You're going to owe me 2 days of work. It's sort of like a little punishment, but nothing official on the record. And that day, dude, I'm working on this board that was probably like 8 feet by 4 feet because I was a draftsman. I had to draw stuff. I had to do stuff. And I fell asleep on the board. If you go look at the board, nowadays it's been fixed, but you'd see those drill spots where I'd fall asleep.
0: Oh, God.
1: Because I was on the floor working on it. It was bad.
0: I bet.
1: But, you know, in the Army, you look out for your homies. And there's that camaraderie, that friendship, that brotherhood. And everyone knew I wasn't irresponsible like that. You know, because they'd seen me drinking. For me to be drunk, it took a lot back then. And they were like, there's no way he would have drank this much knowing he had to come to work.
0: Yeah.
1: You know? So they believed me, and it was that, you know? But, yeah, it was really interesting. You know, those 90 days, how I started to where I ended up was pretty cool. You know? Yeah. But I'll tell you what, let's get to today's hot take, and let's hear what it's going to be.
2: The best way to ask today's burning question is, what is the most important goal? Value is the only relevant metric. Today's hot take is this. Your first 90 days are not about impressing your boss with your existing knowledge. They're about demonstrating your capacity to learn and adapt. Trying to prove you know everything is the fastest way to signal arrogance and kill the trust you need to build with your team. Murphman, it's your turn to fan the flames.
1: Fan the flames.
0: I was going to say, fan the flames. Mage.
1: You know, value is the only relevant metric. It's not about what you know. It's about you're able to learn and adapt and make those arrangements and adapt to your new coworkers. It's all about that, you guys, because you understand that as you're doing this, it is a actual process that you have to go through. And when you have this process, they're judging you, you're judging them. And there's a lot to learn the first few days of work.
0: I would say like the first 2 weeks, you need to learn everything.
1: And sometimes there's a job you really can't just, how can I put this? Some jobs you have to jump into with both feet. Like when I was a cart boy at Kmart, they were like, go pick up the carts. That was, right? Like, I mean, that's my training.
0: Yeah. Go ahead, pick up the carts, yeah.
1: You know, so I had to push them and everything. And I learned how many I could push, how many I, this is before we had those automatic cart pushers, right? You know, but there are some jobs that you have to get trained on before you can do anything. And there are some jobs you have to get trained on for 3 to 6 months before they let you do anything real.
0: Like what?
1: Real technical jobs, you know, because you have to learn the systems there and everything. Mm-hmm. Going to a call center and having to learn the scripts, how everything is said, you don't just jump in their first day. You listen to people call, you observe them, you listen, and there's a bunch of that going on, mm-hmm. You know, and when you're sitting there and you're being trained if you're not looking interested or you're not really paying attention, they're going to be like, this guy doesn't really care about being here. And they can let you go, right? So it's one of those things that you need to ask questions. You need to learn and adapt to their way of doing things because it's all different.
0: Yeah.
1: You know, I'll tell you what, Connor, we've been talking here for a little while. I think it's time to take a little break and we can come back and we can talk more about everything.
0: Yeah. And get a little break for your car.
1: Yeah. This is bad. All right. So I'll tell you what, when we come back, we'll talk about the definitions of what we're going to be talking about. And see you in a little bit.
2: It's time for a break. Hot Takes with the Murph Man will return after these messages.
3: According to the VA's suicide data report, an average of 22 veterans die by suicide every single day. This figure is a sobering reality and a crisis that demands our immediate attention and compassion. 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The war doesn't always end when our veterans come home. 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No veteran should have to carry this burden alone. 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Together, we can ensure every veteran finds the support and hope they deserve.

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4: All right. We are back. Welcome back, everyone. Welcome back. Well, let me tell you about that video, you guys. Ryan Spencer's song, Make 22-0 Again, is one of the first videos I played when we first started this. And it really touched me. And I said, I'm going to make a video for it. So actually, I have this video that I made to bring awareness to veteran suicide. 22 people a day lose their lives to suicide. You know, there's no need for that. Yeah, it's called Get Some Help. Even if you're not a veteran or military, 988, press 1, that's a crisis line for everybody. It's not just for vets. Anyone can call in. So if you guys have that issue, please call. There's always someone listening, and we're here to help. I say we, not me. They are there to help. Is that better?
5: Yeah.
4: Okay.
5: Worded more correctly.
4: You know, but we always talk about this because I think it's an important thing to talk about. I don't ignore it. You know, one of those things about people who want to hurt themselves, people think that if you ask a question of someone who wants to hurt themselves, that you're going to push them into hurting themselves. That's not true. A lot of people who are thinking of that want to talk to someone, they just don't know how. You know, so 988, press 1, 24/7, 365. They're either there to help you. Make sure you call if you need some help, you guys. Okay? Mm-hmm. All right. So I think it's time to get started with today's definitions.
5: You okay?
4: No. I think I just had a mini stroke.
5: Definitions.
4: Let's talk about today's definitions in our segment called Laying Down the Coals.
6: Define your value. Define the ask. Before we dig in, let's clarify some of the key terms we'll be using today while laying down the coals. Onboarding, the process of integrating a new employee into the organization and its culture. Don't be afraid to ask questions. This is what the onboarding period is for. Early wins, small, achievable successes in the first few weeks that demonstrate value and build confidence. Professional presence, the way you carry yourself, communicate, and contribute in the workplace. This includes everything from your body language to your email etiquette. Now that the coals are laid, Murph Man, let's discuss the foundation.
4: All right, so onboarding, learning your role, the culture and expectations of the job, whatever you've been talking about, right? That's all part of onboarding. It's not just the training you get. It's understanding the culture. For example, one thing that they'll tell you is, hey, careful.
5: You okay, Birdman?
4: Oh, God. Allergies.
5: Is that time of the season?
4: Oh, it's always that time of season for me. Mm. One thing that happens in your first few days of work is they tell you, hey, careful with such and such person. That's not a person you want to joke around with. That's not a person you want to be cool with. That's not a person you want to piss off, right? They tell you things like that, don't they? So you need to learn what they expect from you as well. Early wins, meaningful contributions, building credibility. You know, when I started this job that I told you I quit after a week, my first day on the job, I had to go to jury duty. I had to testify in a court case. And my new boss was like, it's your first day. I'm like, I got subpoenaed. How often is this going to happen? I said, I don't know. I mean, I had a job where I was going to court with stuff, you know? And I said, I can't control when I'm, you know. She didn't like the fact that I got called out the first day at work. I don't blame her. But is it really my fault?
5: I mean, did you tell her?
4: Oh, yeah.
5: No,
4: you know, but when I went back the second day, there was already tension between us. And it just got worse all week. You know?
5: Is this the week job?
4: Yeah.
5: Yeah.
4: Yeah, it was horrible. I can't believe I quit after a week. I was so embarrassed to say that.
5: Well, I mean, it's not bad that you quit in a week. Because it was a bad and like toxic environment. So
4: it was a very toxic environment. Years later, I bumped into one of the girls I used to work with. And she told me how toxic it was. And they were shocked that I quit after a week.
5: Why?
4: That I had the intestinal fortitude, the balls to quit.
5: Well, I mean, yeah.
4: Because no one had ever stood up to her like I did.
5: And then they're not smart for thinking that.
4: Well, it's hard to quit a job sometimes. You know, that's all you have.
5: Yeah.
4: Luckily, I didn't have another job to go to. But I found one and everything turned out all right. And last but not least, that professional presence we talked about. Remember cursing or how we talk to people? You know, that first day on the job. You find out about people, and it's all part of that professional presence. You know, you don't realize it, but you're being tested every moment of every day that you start a job. The way you dress, the way you talk, how often you cough. I'm sorry. I have allergies. What can I say? When you sit there and you're not very professional, you're disrespectful, you talk bad about people. And another thing is, when you start a new job, if you talk bad about your old job, they're going to be like, man, careful what you tell this guy because he goes and tells people everything. Right?
5: Yeah.
4: So you don't want to talk bad about your old job. Just be like, that's the way it was and, you know, whatever. Just be professional. You know, and for some people, that's very hard to do. Even if you're working at a gas station or something, you think, oh, I don't have to worry about the way I talk. Or yeah, you do. Always have to be professional because you never know who you're training with. You know, because they're going to go back and report to the boss. Hey, you know, he's cool or he's not cool. Right? So just be aware of all that stuff. But I can tell you, you know, I always think one of the things we do is we talk about all our experiences, Connor, I think. I always want that one example outside of us. So I'm going to go ahead and share the story from the fire with everyone now.
5: Okay.
6: Raises are recognition, not rewards. Jasmine started her first job unsure of how to stand out. She asked thoughtful questions, took initiative on a small project, and followed up with her manager weekly. By day 90, she was already being considered for a leadership track. Her proactive approach paid off, while others were still trying to figure out the basics. That was a story from the fire. Murphman, are you feeling the heat?
4: Why are you laughing, Connor?
5: I don't know. Just the way he says stuff is just funny.
4: Right? Yeah. I really like that voiceover. I like the way he says everything and whatnot. All right. So, Jasmine started her first job. She didn't know how to stand out. So, she just asked questions, took initiative, took on a small project, and followed up with her manager weekly. Real simple. And before you know it, 90 days were over and she was already expected to get a job.
5: I mean, you mean a raise?
4: Oh, yeah, a raise. Sorry.
5: No, like all that just to get the job?
4: Well, yeah. But let me tell you. I started a job at El Paso High School. Yes. Part-time.
5: Yeah.
4: And my principal told me, this is what your job is. Do it. I did. And I did it really, really, really well. In 2 months, she found a way to get money from her budget to offer me a full-time position.
5: Well, look at that.
4: You know, those 90 days are very important. You know, working part-time, like I'll ask you, when you worked part-time, how long do you think it took them to make you a full-time employee?
5: I was going to say, I really wish you got to mention it. I think it was about 90 days, about like around there. It wasn't long.
4: It wasn't
5: probably
4: long
5: just before
4: all.
5: Then.
4: Right. And how long before they wanted you to be a crew leader?
5: They didn't want me to. They gave me the like jobs and they were like, we're considering it, but you still got to like, you know.
4: Oh, there's some things you have to do. But they're considering it, is my point.
5: And that was like in 6 months of working right. there, 7 months.
4: So you make that impact right away. You caught yourself saying it, didn't you?
5: Yeah.
4: I wasn't going to do it, but you did it.
5: I did it, yeah.
4: 6, 7 months.
5: Anyways.
4: And, you know, so sometimes, you know, a part-time job can turn into a full-time job to a promotion job within just a few months, dude.
5: And then.
4: Yeah.
5: Might get fired. Yeah.
4: You didn't get fired.
5: Huh.
4: You got let go.
5: Well, better term would be terminated, but yeah. Yeah. At a movie theater.
4: Yeah, well, it is what it is, right?
5: I see that you got terminated from your old job. What was that old job that you had? Oh, you know, popcorn, you know, cleaning theaters.
4: You know,
5: what, never expected me to get terminated from a movie.
4: Well, no, it had nothing to do with your work ethic. It's something personal stuff that happened between him and another employee. That's why we talk about professionalism and everything at work, right? But one of the funniest times that I don't realize this. One of the things people say is when you go to the movie theater and you go to the first movie in the morning, you're eating stale popcorn from the day before that's left over.
5: Mm.
4: And your theater lets the employees take home the popcorn.
5: No, not us. If we don't want it, we don't want it. We throw it away.
4: Well, right.
5: But
4: I'm saying, but you can take it home if you want to.
5: Yeah.
4: So,
5: but the last, we give it to the last people that are there.
4: Well, yeah, whoever's closing.
5: No, like, customers in the last theater. Literally, when that movie's done, we're like, do you guys want the popcorn? And they say yes. You go ahead, take it. And it's a big bag of just popcorn. Yeah,
4: that's what I was going to get at. Connor's like, hey, Dad, you want me to take some popcorn home? Like, yeah, sure. Why not? I expected you to bring, like, you know, the little grocery bags, right?
5: Yeah.
4: He had a trash bag full of popcorn.
5: Because we literally keep it in one bag just so, like, we don't want it, throw it away. If we want it, then we can have some from it. Like, we literally scoop it up like how we usually do popcorn. Yeah. And then, yeah. Obviously, all sterile. It's all clean.
4: The whole trash bag.
5: How long did that last you, do you think?
4: No. Hold on. We gave it away to my brothers and our nieces and stuff.
5: Well, we had it here, but.
4: Yeah, but we told them to come and get popcorn. So they bring their bags and they got a whole bunch of popcorn. So, yeah, we didn't, you know, we didn't throw away.
5: But how long do you think it lasted?
4: Oh, less than a couple days, dude. You know, you see me eat popcorn.
5: Yeah.
4: Yeah. But, yeah, so those, you know, when you're looking at all those positions and everything, it's so true that you want to have those first 90 days. Because you can go from a part-time job to a full-time job to maybe even a leadership position. If you're impressing people. At the same time, you may not stay there 90 days if they let you go because you're not doing your job.
5: Yeah.
4: You know. That probationary first year, a lot of people that, you know, they say probation is your first year. Yeah, you're allowed to make some mistakes, but at the same time, there's some mistakes you can't make. And that's a whole year of doing your job right. And you have to do it right, not the way you're going to end up doing it, you know, in reality.
5: Yeah.
4: Right. So be aware of all that when you have those 90 days. Now, our next thing we talk about is called the heat map. And in the heat map, we have the actionable steps you can take to help you with these 90 days. So let's talk about that right now.
5: All right.
6: Track your wins, not just time. The heat map will show you where to focus your efforts for the most impact. 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The map is drawn. Back to Murphman for the next segment.
4: Focus your efforts on how you're going to impact everyone, all right? You want to learn people's names. That's probably the most important thing, right?
5: Yeah.
4: Now, if you have an office job, who's the most important person you want to know?
5: The boss.
4: Well, of course.
5: That's it.
4: And the secretary.
5: Why secretary?
4: Because they are the hub of the organization. Everything goes through that secretary. So you need to make sure you learn their name. And then your coworkers, right? Mm-hmm. You have to learn people's names. You can't be going around the first couple of days going, hey, you.
5: hey, you in the back.
4: Got a question here, right? Now, what's funny is I met someone this week, and they asked me to go to the dance hall to see what it's about and everything. And then the lady who was going to hire me, she goes, I'm sorry, I forgot your name. And I told her, and then I said, well, I didn't forget your name, but I'm confused. Is it this or this? It's like saying, I forgot, is your name like John or Paul? And he goes, it's John Paul. Oh, that's why I was confused. It's both names, not just one, you know? Mm. And she had one of those Mexican names that had both names in it. So it threw me off.
5: Oh, okay.
4: And she's like, just sit here in the DJ booth and check it out, you know, see how it all works. And she says, we have this system here and it's not working. If you can get it to work, we would really appreciate it. I had no idea how the system works. I've never used the system. And I guess what I did, Connor, see if you can remember what I did.
5: Well, I remember what you did.
4: What did I do?
5: You used Gemini, didn't you?
4: Yes. I love Gemini. I love Google Gemini.
5: Oh, maybe a little bit too much.
4: Yeah.
5: And we have one of those, like,
4: I'm going to name my first kid Gemini in my new relationship.
5: I was like, I'm right here. Wow.
4: Yeah. Well, I meant like my next kid, but yeah.
5: Mm,
4: okay. My new kid. My first kid.
5: Wow. Yeah. Okay.
4: Should have worn that condom.
5: Sean. Professionalism.
4: What he's referring to is, when I did stand-up comedy, my very first joke was, you guys, I'm a dad of an 8-month-old baby. And I remember when I held him in my arms for the first time, I looked in his eyes and I said, I should have worn a condom.
5: And that's how that's how Connor became. He was like, should have worn a condom. Connor.
4: Oh, no, Connor. That's not how your name was. That's the first time you ever said, that's funny. But yeah, I went to Gemini and I showed a picture of the screen and I said, I don't understand what's happening. Can you help me understand this? And they're like, well, it's not connected. So I said, here's a picture of all my equipment. So I started taking pictures of the equipment and they said, oh, this is this, this is this, this is this, this is this. It was amazing. It was amazing.
5: Wow.
4: And we went in and I fixed the system. So then when her husband comes over an hour later, he's like, hey, I had these lights over here at these colors. Well, she asked me to change them, so I've been changing them. He goes, how did you change them? And I said, oh, I did this and this and this, and I fixed this. And he's like, you got it back. And I'm like, yeah, but it's still not working. I can't turn the lights on. He goes, oh, that's because, and he goes to the wall, and there's a switch. I'm like, God, a whole hour I wasted. If I had just turned the switch on, I would have had it fixed in 5 minutes.
5: And it was like a, what? Like,
4: yeah, light switch.
5: Literally on the wall, yeah, not like on switch. The equipment
4: no.
5: or anything?
4: No, no.
5: Wow.
4: Everything was just set up already in the DJ booth. It was not connected to the lights out there, so I couldn't figure it out.
5: Well, it was connected. It was just not on.
4: Okay. Right. Oh,
5: that,
4: yeah.
5: That makes sense.
4: So, anyway, so their first impression of me was I'm a problem solver. Right?
5: Yeah.
4: She was like, I don't even know how you did it. I said, I don't even know either. I know computers and I know systems. I didn't tell them I used Gemini.
5: Mommy, yeah.
4: But I added value to their dance hall. If I never go back, did I fix a problem for them? Are they going to remember me? Yeah. I saved them several hundred dollars because they would have had to call the company to come in and program it again. And they didn't need to. So I told them that'll be $200. I was joking, of course. But making that kind of impression is very, very important because you don't realize the impact you can have on someone immediately. You know, and being that problem solver, being that friendly person, asking questions can change everything. And those first 90 days are so important because you get to do that. And with me, we're talking the first hour. I impressed them.
5: That's true. Yeah. First time meeting them, huh?
4: Yeah. So she's like, we definitely want to hire you as our DJ. We definitely want to hire you to do events here. We definitely want to do this stuff with you. And we look forward to working with you. And I said, well, let's talk about it. Because I'm just starting the business and I don't know exactly how we're going to do it. But I said, let's see what we can do. And I did.
5: Yeah.
4: You know. So those 90 days are teaching us about them. They're learning about us. We talked about those steps you can take. But now I'm going to take a break. And when we come back, we're going to talk about those pitfalls in segment called Where You'll Get Burned. But first, a break. And being it's 4th of July coming up.
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1: What do you think of that video, Connor?
2: It's, I don't know.
1: Mr. Red, White, and Blue, Coffee Anderson.
2: Oh, I thought you meant the AI video.
1: No. No.
2: I was like, I don't know.
1: Because you were saying, how come you didn't say the name of the song? I'm like, yeah, you're right. So Coffee Anderson, Mr. Red, White, and Blue. Love it. Love the song. Love the patriotism behind it and everything. You know, I think it's one of those things that you don't realize.
2: Oh. Sean. You forgot to unpause from stream again. I looked up, it was like 3 seconds left. I'm like, oh.
1: Yeah.
2: Oh, well, we got to go again.
1: So we've been talking about the 90s and the job and everything, you know, being summer vacation. We got one more month, August 3rd, I go back. So a little bit more than a month, but you go back in a month and a half.
2: Yeah, so. August 20-something. I forgot what.
1: So we talked about those actionable steps you could take. So let's talk about those pitfalls in our segment called Where Are You Gonna Get Burned?
3: Facts, not feelings. Let's talk about where you'll get burned. These are some common pitfalls. Trying to prove everything at once. Focus on learning and listening first. It's okay not to have all the answers on day one. Waiting for instructions. Take initiative and ask how you can help. Don't be a passive participant. Isolating. Build relationships early and often. Your coworkers are your greatest resource. Danger zone identified. Back to Murphman for the warning.
1: All right, so you want to avoid common workplace pitfalls, such as trying to prove you know everything at once. You know, be humble. You might actually know everything. You know, when I was a counselor, to start as the counselor, I already knew what I was doing. And I had a lot more experience than some of the people already there. And it was hard for me to be humble because I was just so excited to be counseling again, you know?
2: Yeah.
1: And that, like I talked about at the beginning of the show, that friend of mine that we ended up having a bit of conflict. Yeah, you don't want to go in as a know-it-all. You might know it all, but you don't want to be that person. You don't want to wait for instructions. You want to ask questions. You want to be able to take initiative and ask, how do I do this? How do I do that? They'll tell you, no, slow down. That's not part of your job. Okay, whatever. You also want to be able to build those relationships. That is probably the most important thing. I mean, literally, that's what I've been talking about this whole hour. Is building those relationships at work is so important. It's so important. People don't realize whether you're 15, 16 years old, learning to cut grass or doing a paper delivery or whatever, going all the way to your 60 years old and, you know, going in volunteering in places, you got to build those relationships. You got to have those abilities to be able to talk to people. And understand that those relationships help you down the road, okay? Mm-hmm. And that's a danger zone, so just be aware of that. Now, as we talk about other things, when we talk about where you're going to get burned, those pitfalls, you know, one of the things we don't really, I didn't mention on that, but it was not knowing what to do. You know, what if you really don't know what you're supposed to be doing? You know, we say ask questions, but yeah. when you get hired to do a job and you have no idea what they're doing. Now, for example, I'm a teacher. I know how to teach. But there's a new system at this program I started. I don't know the new system. I don't know what... One of the hardest things for me at this job was learning how to use Google Suite, the Google Drive stuff, sharing documents. I never understood that before that.
2: Really?
1: And that's all they do there. And I was like, oh my God. It took me several weeks to several months to learn how to do that because it's like going from Apple to PC and PC to Apple. You know, you don't know the system. And okay. I didn't know, and I felt so stupid because I really know computers. And I felt so stupid. My coworker, Mata's like, bro, it's not that hard. Like, yes, it is. This is, like, I don't understand how this works.
2: So you had trouble for months on what exactly?
1: How to share documents. I'm used to emailing a whole document.
2: Yeah. Is that not what you do?
1: No.
2: On Google?
1: No. No.
2: I've never used Google Slides, Google Doc, never any of that. I use Office. So this all Google stuff is new to me also.
1: Okay.
2: It's not even new. It's just unused.
1: Have you ever had to do a hyperlink? Do you know what that is?
2: Define it.
1: Well, it's a link you click on and takes you to a website.
2: Well, then, yeah.
1: But you do a hyperlink inside of a document.
2: Yeah.
1: Right. Okay.
2: PowerPoint. I mean, this right. Literally a thing that says hyperlink.
1: Right. Okay. So I click on the link and it takes me to the document.
2: Yeah.
1: Or a website, I should say.
2: Yeah.
1: Google is it takes you to the document that's saved on your drive. So you put a link for the document to your hard drive. Like you would have a path, like you go C drive to documents, to downloads, to whatever.
2: So you're on a document and it takes you to another document?
1: No. The link, instead of taking you to a website,
2: it takes you to
1: the document.
2: To the same one?
1: No.
2: To another one?
1: To a different one.
2: That's what I'm saying.
1: So like I had a welcome letter. And my welcome letter says, hi, this is Mr. Murphy. We're going to be talking about this and this and this in Spanish. Here is my landing page. Here is my resources. Here is how you can request whatever. And they're all links to other documents. Now, in the document itself, you have to share it to either a specific person or you could restrict it that no one
2: can open. To people in your network or just yourself, yeah.
1: That no one can open or to your coworkers or to anyone with the link. So they're in network, they'll have access to it. So a lot of times students would go from their personal Gmail, personal computers, and try to go in, and it wouldn't give them access because they're not in the network.
2: It's a school email. Yeah.
1: Right. So I didn't understand this. I'm like, the link's there. Just click on it. And it took me so long to understand the whole system. Right?
2: Yeah.
1: Now I understand it. It's been 3.5 years.
2: I mean, I would hope so.
1: But I still forget to share it. I forget to do the link. When you do the link, I can give it to you access as a viewer.
2: Or editor.
1: As a commenter. Mm-hmm. Or as an editor. So there's all these different settings you have to have in the documents. So when I have a new document, it happens, right? So what's funny is this last year, I took over two different teachers' classes because they left. And I had access to their documents, but I couldn't edit them.
2: Wow.
1: So I made my own copy, and I can edit that one. But I wouldn't change theirs. So when I was giving students access, I gave them editing copy rights. So they went into my original document and changed stuff.
2: What would they change?
1: Well, like, for example, here's the 5 questions I need you to answer.
2: Oh,
1: they would go in there and answer them. So the next student who clicked on the link would go in, they already have the answers. little things like that that still happen just because you're not paying attention to the details. But when I first started, I had no clue how any of that worked. No clue whatsoever. No clue. None. Now that I know how it all works, it's so easy, you guys. And did you know you can actually get certified on Google to, you know, how to use our suite? It's a certification you can get.
2: What?
1: Yeah. You go online, you go to the Google University, and you learn how to use things. And you get a certification in it.
2: Wow.
1: Yeah, it's really, really cool. I still like using Microsoft Word in Office.
2: Yeah.
1: Because
2: I've been using it for like 9 years now, 10 years.
1: You know, you have Control X, Control C, Control V, right? Well, I tried doing that in Word and it says you must install this.
2: Like what? Install shortcuts or?
1: Yeah. It's like, what? I don't understand.
2: Yeah.
1: I don't know why it does that, right? But as you learn it, you'll see that there's all these different things you can do. Now, what is also funny is you have all the Google Suite stuff, and I started using Google Vids, right? And when I was working at the broadcast club at school, I did a Google Vid. I gave everyone access to it so they could insert their own videos. And it was funny because if you came in first, you had the first video. Other students were like, no, I want to be first. So they'd go put their video in first. They would change it back and forth constantly. And I think that's funny, but it actually gives them editing understanding how to change stuff around. Hmm. And at the final, whoever had it first, it didn't matter to me because I put them all alphabetical.
2: Yeah.
1: Right? But there's so many things. Google Forms that you can go in, you can do questions, and it compiles all the data for. It's really amazing. And with my new websites that I'm working on, I'm going to be using Google Suite stuff. SUITE, not SWEET. Okay, we're not talking about candy here. We're talking about the suite, the whole program of it. And you know, go to Google, look up Google University, and you're good. Now, do you know where the term Google it first was used?
2: No.
1: I want you to verify this for me, okay? On your phone.
2: Oh.
1: Okay. Hot Tub Time Machine. I think that's the first time it was used. I might be wrong. But there's another, it's another famous movie.
2: So I'm looking at first time using the word Google.
1: Yeah, Google it.

0: I don't know about a hot tub time machine.
1: Okay, just what does it say?
0: Hold on.
1: You know, when you're using AI, one of the things you have to learn how to do is a prompt. You have to know how to ask the question. Same thing with searching the internet. I asked him, when was the first time Google It was used? I don't know what you typed in, because that should give you the answer immediately.
0: It was because I was...
1: What are you doing?
0: Hold on.
1: One question. One question.
0: It's because I'm rewording it just so. 1997. When founders Larry Page and Sergey Brin made their search engine. And then, let me see. And listen. That's what you tell me what I looked up, right? Yeah, this
1: no. What was the question you asked, Connor?
0: When was the first time Google was used?
1: No.
0: The term.
1: The term Google It.
0: Google It.
1: Google It.
0: I heard Google was like Google It as in like you Google it.
1: Yeah, Google It.
0: Not to look up Google It, but I thought you meant like Google it on what the first time Google was used. Oh.
1: I literally said, ask what is the first time Google It was used.
0: Yeah, first recorded use it. Oh, no. It's not giving me anything about Google It.
1: Give me your phone.
0: It's literally not giving me anything about Google It.
1: Give me your phone.
0: No.
1: Give me your phone.
0: Oh.
1: Jesus Christ. Okay.
0: That's why I'm trying to reword it, because it's giving me

0: It's Google AI.
1: Which is Gemini.
0: No, it's not.
1: Yes.
0: No, it's not.
1: Yes, it is.
0: Connor.
1: Gemini is Google AI.
0: No.
1: Yes, it is. No.
0: When you search on google.com, it's the Google AI that's answering you. When you go to Google Gemini, you're using Google. But you're using their app, which is different, not their website. Anyway.
1: Well, I guess using generative AI, yeah. But it's still...
0: It's not Gemini.
1: Well, Gemini is...
0: No,
1: Gemini technically is... what did I say? The generative AI.
0: Anyway, I think the first time Google it was used was in How to Time Machine. I might be wrong. But anyway... Look it up as a movie reference.
1: Oh, I don't know why you looked at FIFA World Cup 2026. When was the first time the term Google it was used? I don't know why FIFA's in there.
0: Hold on. AI. All right. So anyway, I'll tell you what. While we're trying to do this, let's watch a quick video on the heat shields. Those things are going to help us prevent us from getting burned.
2: The prep is the protection. Here are your heat shields. Your first 90 days heat shield is the active listening protocol. The heat in the first 3 months is the urge to prove you know everything. Deploy this shield by asking thoughtful questions, taking meticulous notes, prioritizing listening over speaking. This approach shields you from overcommitting or making rookie mistakes and signals to your team that you value learning and collaboration over ego. The shields are up. Murphman, what's next?
0: This is everything we've been talking about, right, Connor? Take notes.
1: Mm-hmm.
0: Take notes. Ask questions. Listen. Right? And don't overcommit. Those are real simple steps that you can take, is understanding your situation so that you can succeed those first 90 days. Take your notes, use your system, learn it. Now, I know people when they start off, what do I do first? And then what do I do second? What do I do third? Sometimes you can overdo that, right?
1: Yeah.
0: But let me see again. Show me again. One thing I can tell you, talking with Tony P from Stream 915 Studios, he has this bag that's all laid out. And he's like, this goes here, this goes here, this goes here, this goes here, blah, blah, blah, blah. I'm like, okay, I don't understand. Well, when we put it away, you can see it. So we put it away, and I'm like, I still don't understand. And I didn't do anything for like a month or a couple weeks later, you know. It took me several times to learn how to do it, right? I'm like, Tony P, what do I need to do here? Here. What, is this where you do? Yeah. Is this where you? No. You know, he didn't sit there and say, okay, we're going to learn this. Because I didn't take his course to learn. I learned on the job. So I would say, where do you want me to put this? Over here. Where do I want me to put, you know? After a few times, I learned how to do it, you know? And that's actually helped me learn the whole process of production. And I'm using it here in our studio now. But you need to practice it, and you need to observe, and you need to ask questions. Most important thing, listen.
1: Yeah.
0: Right? Listen, and you'll get through things. Listen, and you'll be able to get through things better. Okay? So think about that, and I want to take a break right now. When we come back, we're going to talk about the afterburn and those questions you can ask yourself. What is something I need to know in order to succeed at work? So we will return after the break.
3: It's time for a break. Hot Takes with the Murph Man will return after these messages.

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3: The web at mbradio.us.
4: Okay, we are back. Before we get any further here, we want to talk about Google It. The movie, Connor, was?
5: Buffy the Vampire Slayer.
4: Okay, I knew it was something stupid. Now, the term Google It, it wasn't used this way. They actually said it in Buffy the Vampire Slayer. Buffy the Vampire Slayer, they asked,
5: Have you Googled her?
4: Have you Googled her? And the person replies, no, she's only 17. Because it does sound a little sexual, doesn't it? Like,
5: yeah. Have you Googled, like, ooh, right? Yeah.
4: And she said, no, it's a search engine. Have you heard of product placement, Connor?
6: No.
4: Companies pay to have their products in movies.
5: Yeah.
4: Like, for example, we're not getting paid for this, but Rudy's.
5: No one can see that here.
4: Oh, hold on. There we go.
5: Yeah, I was going to say.
4: All right. There we go.
5: Rudy's.
4: All right.
5: Not sponsored by them, but we go literally just to get like almost every souvenir.
4: No.
5: Yes.
4: We only go around October time for breast cancer awareness cups.
5: Well, no, not always.
4: Well, no.
5: We got the red ones. We got like limited edition if they have any. Not just in October.
4: Yeah, the military ones and the breast cancer awareness. Those are the two that I collect.
5: What about the red and black one?
4: They're just the regular cups, everyday use.
5: That's really?
4: Yeah.
5: Oh. Oh, well, yeah, I guess. Yeah.
4: So anyway, Google paid to put their name into that movie.
5: Yeah.
4: Right? The best example of ever product placement is Wayne's World. I know you probably don't remember the movie, but he's like, I will not bend to companies just for money. Oh, I have a headache. Let me use Excedrin. Two little pills. He's like, you know, I don't think it's nice that I have to eat something with their name on it. And then he opens up a Pizza Hut box and is like, Pizza Hut. You know, it's a whole clip with Rob Lowe and Wayne and Garth. And Garth is like, yeah, I don't believe in... And he leans back on the couch. He's dressed in all Reebok, right? Product placement, man. I got to tell you. So Google was first used in Buffy the Vampire Slayer. We got that cleared up. Thank you very much, Connor, for finding it.
5: Of course.
4: I knew it was out there on the internet. I knew it was in Google somewhere.
5: You made me look up Hot Tub Time Machine. I was like, I don't think it's Hot Tub Time Machine.
4: But you know what it was that I got confused with?
5: What?
4: Do you remember he goes back in time and he creates
5: himself?
4: Lugal.
5: Lugal?
4: His name was Lou. So when they come back to the time, the doorman comes up and says, here's the Lugal maps.
5: And yeah.
4: Like, what? Lugal? That's why I was confusing it. Mm. But yeah. All right. Anyway, we're back. Let's get to those questions we have to ask ourselves in today's Afterburn.
7: Reflect on your value. In today's Afterburn, here are some questions for you to reflect on. What impression do I want to leave by day 90? How can I show curiosity and initiative without overstepping? Who can I learn from in this new environment? Reflection complete. Murphman, time for your final thoughts.
4: All right, so what impression do I want to leave at day 90? Right? Because they have to come back and do an evaluation with you, tell you you did good, you did bad, you're going to stay, you're going to go.
5: Should I stay or should I go? Ba-na-na-na-na. Something like that.
4: Can you name the band?
5: Oh, God, no.
4: The Clash.
5: Yeah.
4: It's an 80s band.
5: Would MTV. Have never gotten The Clash.
4: All right. How can I show curiosity and the initiative without overstepping?
5: So by not coughing in their face.
4: You know, you want to ask questions, you know. In the Army, one thing that we do is we try to learn two jobs ahead of us and one below us, because sometimes, you know, people
5: move up or move down. Yeah.
4: Well, no, something happens in combat and you have to take over to their job.
5: Oh.
4: I was a counselor in the Army, a behavioral science specialist. Mm-hmm. And whenever I got a chance to play soldier, like go to the field and learn the skills, I learned everything I could. Okay. To the point where one time, and it's on my award, not my award, my certificate from everybody. I'm sorry. I'm remembering. We went to a base in Fort Irwin at NTC, National Training Center. And we were at the base and we stayed overnight because my psychiatrist boss wanted to stay out and camp out one night. He wanted to experience that. So my coworker, myself, and him, we all went out and we set up at this one base and we were there to do training or whatever. And the base gets attacked in the morning by tanks, right? Okay. And planes and simulated attacks, right?
5: Yeah.
4: And there's one guy next to me, he gets injured. And he's like, ah, his laser tag Miles gear goes off, right? Beep, beep, beep, whatever. He's like, I've been shot here. And he hands me a javelin anti-tank. So, I go kill a tank. And my boss, the NTOIC, and my psychiatrist, my boss was like, how the hell do you know how to fire that? That's like combat arm stuff. I said, because I like to learn stuff like this. And you know, he says on the award, he goes, thanks for jumping in front of the tank and saving me.
5: That's hilarious.
4: It is. And I have that on my award, and yeah, it's there. And I think it's one of the funniest comments ever. But in the actual award, when I left the base, you know, they give you an award every time you leave. His statement was something that I still remember to this day. He says, his recommendation letter, I should say, he says, if I ever went to war, I want Murphy by my side.
5: Mm-hmm.
4: That's a very big compliment. And I remember that like it was just yesterday, dude. We're talking about 1992. You know, it's amazing.
5: How long ago was that?
4: 34 years ago. I still remember like it was yesterday.
5: 33.
4: But, you know...

0: All right, we are back, you guys. Apparently, that's the signal got cut out. What I was talking about was I remember like it was yesterday, 34 years ago, the doctor put a message out on my letter recommendation, said if you ever went to war, it'd be Murphy and one by my side. And that's really cool. I'll never forget him. But going back to the afterburn, let me go ahead and do this here. What impression do you want to leave for the 90 days? Okay. How can I show curiosity and initiative without overstepping? We were talking about that. You don't want to go in and be a know-it-all, but you want to ask questions and learn your job first before you can learn anyone else's. Mm-hmm. And who can I learn from in this new environment? You know, you want to find out who your best point of contacts are. You want to be able to find out who your best point of contacts are. So as you find that out, you learn who to talk to, who not to talk to, and you know, all that stuff, right? It's all part of the game. So I'll tell you what, let's talk about some technology real quick in our segment called The Digital Inferno.
1: 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Back to Murphman to talk about the segment.
0: So, yes, first things first, use project management tools, okay? I advocate use stuff like this, a to-do list. Now, recently I had a situation with a to-do list. I had a situation that I had to do something in December. Do you remember I was telling you about that? Without any specifics, right? And then we got COVID and the flu over the holidays. It was a horrible holiday season for us.
2: Worst Christmas ever.
0: Second worst.
2: Yeah. Yeah. Second worst. Yeah. Yeah.
0: Second. I'm not laughing because it's bad. Second worst Christmas. And then recovering from that, then Connor gets sick with his heart attack. And then my computer crashes. So this first month coming back from on vacation and I'm free, I'm actually able to research all this stuff. And I find this to-do list pops up on my old computer. Don't forget to do this. I was like, oh, my God. So I went and did it right away. You know, but yeah, you want to use project management tools.
2: It's supposed to be due in December. January or December. Yeah.
0: And yeah.
2: And we finished it 6 months
0: later. Well, I finished it. Yeah. You know, schedule your check-ins, use Google Calendar. Yesterday when I was at the dance hall, she's like, I want you to come this date and this date, the 10th and 25th, you know. I said, okay. I went immediately into my calendar and boom, boom, added them. Just because. Okay. Monday I have a lunch date in the calendar. Tuesday morning I have a breakfast with a business meeting in the calendar, you know. It goes in there immediately, you guys, okay? And note-taking apps. What I think is funny about this is my doctor at the VA uses Scribe, which is a AI note-taking program, right? Mm. And it records everything we talk about.
2: Oh.
0: And I was like, some things I don't want to be on the record. Because we talk about off-the-wall stuff. Because I was in a treatment. I had to wait 5 minutes between treatments. So we were just talking in those 5 minutes about stuff. And we ended up talking about some really weird stuff. You know, sometimes having those note-taking capabilities is not the best. Something I'm going to be using is Letterly and Obsidian Sync. Those are two new technologies that are out that I'm using in my businesses. It takes notes. And what's really cool is, like, you know, I talked to Google Gemini. It takes my notes from that conversation and then formats them really nicely. Now it just repeats it. It actually formats it into a format that I have. And then the sync, it syncs to my computer. And if I'm doing a business call with somebody, and oh, Connor's calling me. I type in Connor's file and it pops up and says, oh, Connor's birthday is this date. Any data I put in about you to remind me who you are. Hey, I can say, how's your wife? You know, how's your kid? How, you know?
2: Yeah.
0: And it makes me look much more professional. But use those project management apps, you guys, and you'll definitely get along better. And then last but not least, our final burn.

0: Quality matters. The caption for today's discussion is, your first 90 days aren't about being perfect. They're about being present, prepared, and proactive. The final flame has been struck. Back to Murphman to wrap the show.
1: Real simple. You can't be perfect. Perfection does not exist. It's not real. Be present in the moment. Be aware of what you're doing. Be prepared for work. And be proactive, meaning don't react. Be aware of situations and try to do as much as you can before you get into an issue. Okay? Mm-hmm. That's our final burn for today. But I hope you found this interesting, Connor.
2: I did.
1: You know, it was one of those subjects that we talked about today that we don't really realize how impactful our first 90 days is. And be aware of that. It sets a tone for the rest of your career there. Mm-hmm. You know, rarely, if you do something bad, it's hard to overcome it. You know, sometimes you do something so bad, they're just like, you're fired. You just let go. Yeah. A good example of that is Undercover Bosses.
3: Oh, I love that show, but I hate it. I feel they're, so bad for the employees.
1: They're always getting fired. Yeah. The bosses are, because they don't know how to do the job.
3: Exactly, yeah.
1: Right? I think that's pretty funny, but it just, you know, 90 days matter. But I'll tell you what.
3: Well, speaking of 90 days, you're starting your new businesses, right, with your LLCs?
1: Yes, yes. I am going to be doing that this week. Hopefully, I get to file everything by Wednesday. That's my plan right now. And by Friday, I have a business.
3: You excited?
1: I am very excited.
3: You terrified for your first 90 days of three businesses?
1: No. One, I'm already doing all the editing and video production and everything with the podcast and whatnot. I'm already doing that. Mm-hmm. I just put a title on them, you know, my Aztec Animations, my Phoenix Post House, and the Porter Recording Studios where we are right now. That's all part of the Borderland Success Studios. But I have my Borderland Strategies, which is my consulting firm, that mm-hmm. I'm going to start the business, but I'm not doing anything with it just yet. That's going to go on the back burner.
3: Okay. It's just since like when you have time, you're just going to do it?
1: Yeah. Since I'm starting all three at once, like that every year, any paperwork is due, it's due at the same time for all my companies. Now, that's going to be stressful because it's all due at the same time.
3: Yeah.
1: But when I'm doing one, I can do all three, do my taxes, do my reconciliation, everything all together. Hmm. And then the last one is Borderland Entertainment, which I am very proud of, I got to say.
3: And why do you say that?
1: Because it is a business that is, let me see if I can find the logo real quick here. I'm going to see if I can do that. When you're sitting there, it is going to be my trivia, my bingo, and my karaoke business. Mm. And of course, Murphman Entertainment, which is my DJ stuff.
3: Yeah.
1: I just started this, right? And at CFAM Party Hall on July 9th, we are doing our first trivia night. And what makes it so significant is I am coming into a market that usually Geeks Who Drink does, and I'm competing against them. Now, they're a nationwide company.
3: Yeah,
1: I'm only here in El Paso. If I can get my trivia, which is called Badlands Trivia, right? Mm-hmm. It's a little bit of Western theme stuff. Okay. But it's different than your average trivia.
3: And why do you say that?
1: Well, for one, I'm the boss. So if I curse and I get in trouble, I'm not going to fire myself.
3: Yeah.
1: I'll just tell myself, bad boy, right?
3: Yeah.
1: But I get to do it the way I want to do it. It's my company. So we're going to have four rounds. We're going to have like the multiple choice round, the fill in the blank, the drag and drop, right? Mm-hmm. And then the survivor. What that is 15 questions. And once you miss a question, you're out. And I'm going to do a little interactive with the crowd. So first thing, I have green flags. I'm going to ask, is everybody ready? And you're all going to wave your flag. Woo, right? And then I'm going to start. If there's a problem, raise a red flag, right? people can raise their hand in the bar and you don't even realize that hand's raised.
3: Yeah.
1: Okay. The way the brain actually processes information is you see movement colors, first.
3: Yeah.
1: No, movement first.
3: Oh, really?
1: Then a silhouette and then colors. So the movement is going to catch my attention. Then the color of the flag, right?
3: Yeah.
1: Then the second round, because it's filling the blank, people might put the wrong answer by misspelling or something. And I'll say, hey, you didn't get credit. So they're going to get to challenge me. And I actually have a gavel because I'm the judge. And they have to come up in front and challenge the question and say, all right, here's what I wrote. I think that should be right because of this, this, and this. And everyone gets to agree. If they agree, green flag. If they disagree, red flag, right? Mm-hmm. And we'll, you know, somebody's going, woo, whatever. It's interactive like that. But in the survivor round, when you miss a question, you're out. You have to raise you have to raise the white flag. I surrender.
3: Ooh.
1: Right?
3: Yeah.
1: And if for some reason we have a tie, the way I want to break ties, you know, we've done rock, paper, scissors.
3: Yeah.
1: I did that one time at one of my events, and they went, I think it was like six rounds of, because they kept tying on it. And it was really, it was a lot of fun. But I'm going to do the old Western card draw. Everyone's going to have their own stack of cards. So everyone has an equal chance of pulling out any card, and they're going to pull out and the higher card wins. So it's going to be very interactive. It's going to involve the crowd. I'm going to interact with the crowd. It's not just going to be like, here's the question number one, whatever. No, it's going to be very interactive. And another thing I can do is I have teams you can join, right?
3: Oh, like group teams?
1: Yeah.
3: Okay.
1: So other trivias, when you do a group team, you have six people playing and one person has to enter the information.
3: Yeah, that's how groups usually go.
1: Usually, that's my point.
3: Like group projects. I don't do that. Oh, you don't?
1: No. Here, check this out. If I'm playing by myself and you have a team of six, that's six brains against one. You see what I'm saying? So you have an advantage over me.
3: Yeah.
1: In my system, you have six players, but everyone gets an equal percentage of the point. So, like, let's just say five because it makes it easy. Three get it wrong, you only get 40% of the credit.
3: Oh, wow.
1: So your five and my one are equal as far as the points.
3: Okay. So if you're in a team and you get it wrong.
1: Everyone enters their own question answer.
3: But if you get it wrong, then it lowers the percentage. Yeah. Okay.
1: Oh, wow. That's something that you don't get to do on a lot of trivias because you only have one person that enters it.
3: So it's two different teams, but...
1: Or no, it could be 20 different teams.
3: Yeah, but mainly two sides, I guess, left, like A and B.
1: Yeah.
3: And everybody's answers are
1: weighted.
3: Basically weighted on percentage.
1: Yeah. So everyone has an equal chance of scoring the same points. Wow. Whether you have six people on the team or five people on the team or four people or three or two or one.
3: And it's riskier if you only have one person because...
1: Yeah, you get it wrong, right or wrong. Yeah.
3: Yeah. It's either 100 or none.
1: Very good point. You actually have an advantage having a team because you get those extra chances of getting
3: and
1: right.
3: Shorter percentages being lost.
1: At the same time, if someone gets it wrong...
3: It won't be that much taken out.
1: But it does lower your score versus the one person.
3: Well, but not as much as zero. Because that one person could get it wrong also, and, you know,
1: now, that's it. Here's another thing that I can do. I can set up my own teams. So when you register for the game, you can pick a team. Now, why does that matter? Well, when I pick the teams, it doesn't matter if you join team A, B, or C. You're still playing individually. But you get ranked in the team that you pick.
3: Mm.
1: So it's not the percentage of points like when you actually choose teams to play. It's when you choose a team to join. For example, if I am going to be at a World Cup theme thing, right? I can say, are you team Mexico or team USA? I'm going to join Team Mexico and Team USA so we can figure out, oh, we have 20 fans for USA and 20 for Mexico, whatever. It has nothing to, no bearing on the game whatsoever. But you can join a team. But I can do different categories because I choose the categories. I can say I am a very smart team or I'm on the dumb team. I can say you're a pescatarian, vegetarian, or carnivore. Right? I can just pick out any category of any teams I want to choose. If I want to say male, female, I can actually have five groups and do age groups. So we can see if the younger people are better than the smarter people.
3: Wow.
1: So it's very customizable. It is very different than any trivia you'll ever see here in El Paso. And if I do well, right?
3: Knock on wood, yeah.
1: We're going to expand. Mm-hmm. And I can actually start expanding and adding on people. But that's trivia. That's called Badlands Trivia. We also have Borderland Entertainment, right? That's my main company. It has Blazing Bingo.
3: Oh.
1: Where we're going to be playing bingo.
3: Okay.
1: Now, why is this different? Well, everyone knows how to play bingo, right? Okay. The way winners are decided is the fastest one to answer. Well, that's another thing on trivia. You start off at 100 points and you drop down based on timers.
3: So
1: the faster you answer, the more points you score. There's so much customization into it that you can do. On bingo, the faster you answer is how they determine who wins if there's two bingos. But again, we go back to you have to yell bingo and you have to raise a flag, right? And I don't want someone to just, you played bingo.
3: Yeah.
1: Bingo! Right? No. I want bingo! You know, that kind of stuff. I want like emotion when you win a bingo. Right?
3: Okay.
1: And I want to share that, you know, have that interaction with the crowd. But what's really cool about my program is I could do 1 hour of trivia and 1 hour of bingo. I can actually mix it all in one game. You don't have to sign out and sign up for the new team. You literally click on my link and you go to the next thing of bingo. And I can go back and forth between trivia and bingo. And what's really cool is I can have 10 games set up for, you know, five of each, for example. Let's say we're having fun and you want to do another hour. Everybody says, let's do another hour. All right. I'm ready to go for another hour. What do you guys want to play? Bingo or trivia? Red for bingo, green for trivia, whatever, right?
3: Yeah.
1: And boom. And then I can also do polls, right? Ask questions and, you know. But I have another thing called social media wall.
3: What's that?
1: You know, when you're at a trivia event, we go and take pictures of everybody and put it on our social media. Well, I can have a screen set up where you scan the QR code and you, as a participant, takes pictures and it gets automatically posted to the wall.
3: So it's like what every stadium does when people post there and they tag them and then they get posted on the scoreboard. Oh, okay.
1: Yes, exactly that.
3: Wow.
1: And I can do that.
3: That's cool.
1: That is cool, right?
3: Yeah.
1: Yeah. So many different things we can do with it. It can go anywhere. If you're interested in doing something like this, you definitely can come in and join us. Okay. If you're interested, we're going to be at CFAN Party Hall July 9th at 7 p.m. Now, what I like about these party halls that I'm working with is there's no cover to get in. We don't charge you. It's free. But it's BYOB. You can bring whatever you want to drink into the bar. No bottles, no glass containers, because we don't want anyone
3: breaking it. Right? And then, yeah.
1: But it's BYOB. All you have to do is pay for the setup.
3: Well, what's that up?
1: Ice is a bucket of ice and whatever you need, right? Sodas, whatever. And you pay for setups. And you get to drink whatever you want. So, like, let's pretend we go out one night and you like tequila and I like whiskey. Well, I can bring tequila and you can bring whiskey or whatever, right? when you go to a bar, if you want to buy cheap liquor, well drinks, or you want to buy more expensive stuff, there's a big difference. Where I can bring my own bottle in.
3: Oh, yeah.
1: Like, I like Glenlivet. Shots are between $8 to $10 each. Mm-hmm. 17 shots per bottle. That's $170. Or I could buy a bottle for $60 and have my own shots.
2: Okay.
1: So, and then we have food from the food court you can go buy. You can order from Ceviche Bar. We're going to have that, actually. They'll deliver food from Ceviche Bar. We're trying to get the other bars involved also. But that is what we have to offer. BYOB. I think that's, I cannot wait to do this. It's going to be so much fun. You know, you guys check us out. CFAM Party Hall, July 9th, 9 p.m. I'm sorry, 7 p.m. to 9 p.m. And we're there at the Shops of Solana, 750 Sunland Park Drive. Mm-hmm. And we'll see you there. If you have any questions, email me at murfman@purehottakes.com. And you can call us at 915-201-0887. We look forward to hearing from you. And definitely see you soon.
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0: Ladies and gentlemen, thank you for tuning in to Military Broadcast Radio. As we wrap up today's show, we want to remind you that the podcast of today's episode will be available right after we go off the air. 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

0: Mi gente, welcome to the Motivated Mindset with me, your host, Jose Antonio Flores. If you don't know, you better ask somebody up in here. Yay, yay. Look, I am your host here to make it happen, Captain. I'm a proud Latino born in New York City, straight out of the Bronx, raised in Brooklyn. That New York flavor, that hustle, that grit. Look at here. It shaped me to who I am, built me today, and everything I do. In this chapter of my life, I wear a few different hats other than this cool one I'm wearing right now. I'm a motivational speaker, certified personal trainer, certified end-of-life death doula. But behind every title is one mission, una misión, to serve people, because I know what struggle feels like. I know what pain feels like. And I know what it means, como se dice, to fight your way toward a purpose. Every day, my mission is simply to inspire, to uplift, to challenge, to remind people that no matter where you come from, no matter what life throws at you, you can redefine your life through faith, discipline, resilience, and relentless drive. That's why this podcast exists. The Motivated Mindset is where we talk about resilience. We talk about culture. We talk about healing. We talk about leadership, discipline, optimism, and the courage it takes to keep moving adelante, forward, when life hits you hard. We keep it real here, people. New York City real, straight talk, because you know why? I'm a combat veteran who probably served 30 años, 30 years in the United States Army. Before we get rolling, I want to send a powerful salute to all my veterans, service members, and first responders. Mucho respeto, much respect. And while we're talking about service, I want to acknowledge another group that has a profound impact on my life. Women. Having been raised by strong Latino women and having served alongside women throughout my 30-year service in the Army career, I've had the privilege of witnessing firsthand just how powerful and capable and inspiring women truly are. I've seen women lead soldiers through some of the most challenging, como se dice, environments, right? Imaginable. I've watched them command units, manage complex missions, mentor future leaders, and excel under pressure. Some of the most competent, resilient, and outstanding leaders I've ever served with were women. Their strength wasn't measured solely by rank or by position. It was measured by the character, by courage, by wisdom, and by their ability to bring people together and accomplish the mission. That's why women empowerment is something I deeply believe in. In fact, if you look around my life today, and most of my tribe consists of incredible women, leaders, entrepreneurs, coaches, professionals, mothers, veterans, and friends who continue to inspire me todo el día with their resilience, determination, and heart. You know, I've learned that empowering women isn't about giving them it's about giving them a voice, como dice. They've always had one, but it's about making sure that voice is heard, respected, and celebrated, you know? Now, one last thing before we start. If you vibe with what you hear, right? If this conversation inspires you, if you appreciate the interviews, the energy, yay, yay, what's up? You know what I'm saying? All I ask, support the social media. You know, go on there, take a picture, support my YouTube channel, support the social media, because that's how we're able to bring you episode with awesome contact, awesome guests, you know, and you might be able to share this with somebody who needs a little bit yay yay motivation up in here. You know what I'm saying? So, you know, let's do this, because it's all about purpose driven, making sure that we get those people. So let's get into it today, right? The guest is someone whose missions aligns perfectly with what we talk about here on the Motivational Mindset. Cara Volval is a Florida attorney, entrepreneur, keynote speaker, coach, best-selling author, and a visionary behind Volval Law and the Empowerment Institute. Many people know her as the laptop lifestyle lawyer, but her impact extends far beyond the courtroom. She has dedicated her life to helping women recognize their worth, reclaim their power, and create lives fulfilled with purpose, possibilities, and fulfillment. She is the best-selling author of From Clearance to Priceless, a powerful guide that challenges women to stop settling and reclaim their self-worth and rewrite their story. She also is the author of 28,000 Days, Make Yours Count, a reminder that life is precious and it's too short not to live with intention, purpose, and urgency. As the host of the Unfiltered with Cara podcast and the Laptop Lifestyle Lawyer podcast, Cara continues to inspire and equip women around the world, el mundo entero, with practical tools, strategies, and encouragement to build successful, authentic, and joyful lives. Today, we're going to have a real conversation about, como se dice, self-worth, resilience, success, personal growth, and what it truly means to stop settling for less than you deserve. We'll dive into Cara's journey, her mission, and how each of us can step into our value, own our story, and reach our fullest potential. So please help me welcome our guests. Give me a moment. Here we go.
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0: Cara, welcome, welcome, welcome to the podcast.
2: Thank you, Jose. Thank you for having me. I'm so excited. Let me tell you something. Your intro is like, I was just waiting. I was loving it, and I love the little jumping back and forth in Spanish and coming back and what you stand for. I'm so honored to be here. Thank you for having me.
0: Thank you, ma'am. You know, in New York, we talk a lot of Spanglish. You know, that's how we talk. You know, it's like, you know, I was walking. Me no enter. Yeah, it's just.
2: Yes.
0: Ma'am, it just happened. But no, we're just excited that you'd be, that you are here, and it's going to be stupendous. That's how I'm going to put it.
2: Yes. But
0: before you became a lawyer, before you became all these great things, ¿quién es Cara? Who are you? Where are you from?
2: Okay, well, you know, the funny thing is, you know, because you keep talking about New York, like New York is your thing. I'm from New York, too. I don't know if you knew that. So I was actually born in New York.
0: Okay.
2: But my parents relocated back to Haiti when I was 6 months old. So I grew up in Haiti. I'm Caribbean, and I grew up there. Very, you know, charmed life, charmed childhood. Unfortunately, when I was 14 years old, my father was actually murdered back home. And so life took a very steep, dark turn quick, early. And so when you talk about resilience, when you talk about, you know, having to overcome challenges and things like that, challenges, and it met me early, right? Early, I was 14. He was only 42 when that happened as well. And so there was something that got stirred in me, though, that I wasn't going to let that take me out of the game. It was too early, right? So, you know, you get things happen in life where you're at a fork. And you have to decide, am I going to let this knock me down, or am I going to, you know, just truck along? And so truck along I did. I moved to New York a few years after that. So I was about 16 years old. Mm-hmm. And that's where I went, did my last year of high school, went to college in New York on Long Island, and fast forward, decided to go to law school. I really wanted to, because I had talk about stupendous. I had a stupendous father, right? So I really wanted to make the guy proud and really show the world that even though he was only in my life for the 14 years, you know, that he was around, that I had gained enough of a foundational, you know, solid foundation that I could go ahead and make something great of myself. So I decided to go to law school. So I came down to South Florida to do that. And lo and behold, I graduated law school, sat for the Florida bar. And when I was waiting for the Florida bar results, I found out that I had passed a different test, and it was a pregnancy test. So I was like, okay, God, that was not what I was thinking I was going to do, because I was wanting to make partner in a firm. You know, you have these ideas of how life is supposed to play out, and then plot twist, right? And so when I had my son, one thing was for sure, and two things were for certain. I wanted to be a mom, and I wanted to be a present mom. I had to figure out a way to make money. Even though I did end up passing the bar, and I had this job with this attorney, but he did not. He was not about that flexibility and all of that. And early on, I knew that I wanted to have the flexibility to be present with my son. And so after my maternity leave, it was about that time for me to go back to work. didn't want to do that. And I prayed real hard because I do have a very close personal relationship with the man upstairs. So I said, sir, I'm going to need you. You sent this baby. I'm going to need you to do, you know, you got to figure this out. Yes. Right. And yes. So how he figured it out was I was walking out of Target and a woman offers me a facial with Mary Kay Cosmetics. And if you've never heard of Mary Kay, it's a multi-level marketing direct sales company. And I did the facial with her. And I will tell you that by the end of our time together, I became a Mary Kay consultant as a licensed attorney for $100. I bought my starter kit, which was how I always say, you know, I bought my freedom for $100 because I built that business, made my first six figures with that business. And that little, because everybody was like, oh, that little beauty business funded my law firm that is now 17 years old. And so that's kind of, you know, how I got to that. Those were my beginnings, you know. It was very unconventional. Mm-hmm. It was not linear at all. And one of the things that I really am big on when I speak to women is, you know, stop wanting your life to be different than what it is. You know, we all get a hand of cards, you know, when it's like going to a blackjack table, right? You get a hand and you got to play the heck out of that hand. That's what you have to do. You can't resist the hand. You can't wish the hand to be different. You know, this is your hand. And so that's what I did. My hand was very unconventional. It was not what I had, you know, if I had to think up of a hand to get, I would not have my dad leave the picture at just 14 years old, you know? But that was my hand and I played it. And lo and behold, what I came to realize is even when I was practicing law, my days in Mary Kay stirred up something in me that I didn't even know I had, which was I had a gift to motivate women. And I was thirsting for that when I was practicing. I would serve my clients and do my thing, but there was something about empowering.

0: way before y'all knew about Zoom. Okay. I had a virtual assistant way before virtual assistants were a thing. Right. And so I wanted to teach women how to do what I was doing because I saw that I was successful. I was able to balance being a mom and being and having a career. And a lot of my friends who went to law school with me couldn't do that because they had these, you know, jobs that required them to be billing all types of hours in order to earn their living. And some of them had toothbrushes in their drawers, in their desk drawers. That's how demanding on their time, their practice or their the jobs that they were at, their legal jobs were. And so I decided to start teaching women how to start virtual law firms and scale them. That's where the Laptop Lifestyle Lawyer brand was birthed. So it was about teaching other women lawyers how to start their firms, how to scale so that they could have the time and money freedom that they actually went to school for. You know, it's like school, law school will teach you how to go work for somebody, but it doesn't teach you how to convert your own law degree into cash for yourself. And so I was doing that, and I still am considered the Laptop Lifestyle Lawyer. But then, of course, when life be lifing, you know, it teaches you other things about yourself, you know, through divorce and betrayal and things and heartbreak. I learned, you know, that I had some wounds that I needed to take a look at and so on and so forth, which is how the writing started. And so, you know, I was always just leaning into what life was pushing me to do. 28,000 Days was the first book that I wrote. And it was really about the urgency of living because, you know, like I said, I've watched a man full of life be taken out of this plane at only 42 years old. And 28,000 days is the average lifespan of a human being, which is about 75 years. And so so I wrote that. And then fast forward from Clearance to Priceless, it's really, I call it a main character guide. And I spell character K-A-R-A.
1: Right,
0: it's really a guide to reclaiming your self-worth because I found myself on the clearance rack in relationships, you know, having an abandonment wound from the man I originally loved, leaving early. I didn't know I had an abandonment wound. I didn't even know I had a wound,
1: right.
0: But life will have you go inward and say, okay, why am I creating these patterns? Why is, you know, and if you ask the right questions, you'll find your answers. And so that's really what brought me to this point where this is becoming actually the work of my life, which is to speak on stages, get on podcasts like this, you know, be a keynote for events, you know, helping women see themselves in a positive light because, you know, we are all uniquely created and so beautifully created. And many times we allow what happened to us to determine the value we place on ourselves. And I'm like, no, it all happened for you, sis. It all happened for you. It was always character development. You're her. You're her. Yes. So let's lean into that energy and show up in the world, you know, to do the thing that you're here to do because again, you only have 28,000 days and then you're out of here.
1: That's
0: so, yeah.
1: No, kind of, that is stupendous. That's awesome. No, that's a lot to unpack, but you know what? That's okay.
0: Because hey, you asked me a question. I answered your question.
1: No, that's like one of the answers, like one-stop shop. That is stupendous, though. That is really good. But you're right, because when you pass that second test, it would have stopped a lot of women for saying, oh, I got to drop out of law school. I can't do it. But you chose, you know, to do the other way. And it worked. That's what women need to hear. Yes. No, that is, I'm really, that's awesome. I like that. I like that. And we have a question that came in while you were speaking and somebody said, how do you balance being a lawyer, CEO, author, coach, while staying aligned with your purpose? Sally from Minnesota.
0: Well, I will tell you, some people think that balance is like you're always,

0: you always got everything under control, right? I don't. And I'm not going to pretend that I do. Sometimes, like right now, I'm really putting a lot of energy into growing the coaching business. So there's, you know, some things, it's just one person, right? So I'm doing it all. But what I am doing is I am answering all the calls on my life. I am not leaving because I'm practicing law, then I can't coach because this is who I am. No, I am a multifaceted being. I'm a mom. Mm-hmm. I'm also a sister. I am mm-hmm. also a friend, and I'm also a lawyer, and I'm also a coach, and I'm also an author. And I know that these are all talents and gifts that have been buried inside of me. Mm-hmm. And one thing I'm not going to do is die with my music unplayed. So I'm playing all the various instruments mm-hmm. that I'm skilled for along the way. And sometimes things have to take a little bit of a backseat so I could grow mm-hmm. this. So sometimes, you know, the podcast, I may not be able to record as much because I'm traveling. Like right now, I'm traveling on a book tour. So there's a balance. And things cannot be always smooth sailing. And the reason why I really love, and thank you for asking this question, Sally, because I want women to know that you don't have to have it all together all the time. It's okay. And it's okay for you to dance with your various talents and dance with the various projects that you are working on and move them forward at their pace. And mm-hmm. it's cool. Right. And so there's no right way to do anything. It's your way. It's whatever works for you.
1: Mm-hmm. Wow. And we have another question. And this one said, how do you remind yourself your value is inherited and not negotiated? Call from Quebec, Canada.
0: Well, I realize that the things that I've had to overcome in my life. Mm-hmm. And the character that I am and the resilience that I'm built out, you know, with and all of those things. I have a particular story. I have a particular way that I see life that nobody else has. And that's the same for you, Jose. You know, you have a lens through which you experience the world, that you communicate with people. You have a heart that is just different because of how you grew up and where you're from. Like you say, you're from Brooklyn and New York and all the things. You've got a flavor to you that nobody can beat you at being you. Same mm-hmm. as me. I know my special sauce is mine and mine only. So that's also why there's no need to try to compete. I ain't competing with you because mm-hmm. I'm in my lane, you're in your lane, and I want to honor you where you are. And mm-hmm. I want to, and I honor myself where I am. Yeah. And so when you say, how do I, how can I really be sitting in my worth? My worth is the fact that I'm the only me that exists. That's where my worth is drawn out of. And that's where I want women and men to mm-hmm. draw their worth from, not from what you do, not mm-hmm. from who, you know, what you create out there, but who you are and in your story and in your, the values that you, that you operate from, and the people who helped you become, your parents who raised you, you know, I grew up in Haiti. That's mm-hmm. something that's special about me, right? Having gone through the experience that I went through and living on the island and then coming here and going to New York and all the flavors that puts on me, right? That's how I know my worth. My worth is embedded in my life's trajectory, story, journey, and who I am at my core.
1: Cool beans. Thank you for that question, Carl. And, I have a question. You know, why do you think many women struggle to recognize their value and advocate for themselves? You know, what you were saying.
0: Many times we allow what happened to us in our lives to mean something that it doesn't mean. So, you know, and listen, I'm guilty of that too. I had to rewrite the script. This is why I wrote this book, and I'm inviting women to rewrite the script, is to assign a new story to the things that happened. Mm-hmm. Let me take an example. Mm-hmm. I lost my dad. This was the man that I really, you know, larger than life, loved, whatever. 14 years old, I lose him. So the story is now at that age, I didn't realize I was doing that back then, is I'm broken good, right? Because now I'm halfway orphaned. I don't have somebody who can protect me against the world. I'm on my own. Survivor kicks in, you know, that identity of I need to be strong. Like all this stuff got loaded onto what happened, right? And, you know, as life progressed, I made a lot of decisions from there. You know, I was abandoned. So there's like, for me, an abandonment thing, and I don't want anybody to abandon me. So every relationship that I got into, I had to shrink because I didn't want to make too much of a footprint so that I didn't rock the boat so that they wouldn't leave. And this was how, that's what else was guiding my decisions. And that is what happens to us women. You know, somebody says something to you, a teacher says something to you early on, like you're stupid, and then you believe that shit, right? Yeah, excuse my French. Or no, a kid says something about, you know, your hair or your look, and then you then agree with that, and then you're here moving through life with this misinformation defining you. My call is rewrite that. When I look at what my father's departure, what that did for me is it gave me an opportunity to develop hustle. It gave me an opportunity to become this woman. If I had him there supporting, providing, and all the things, I wouldn't be this girl. And I love this version of me. And I needed to be on my own early to develop this character. So it happened for me. Yeah, would I have wanted it differently back then? Yes. Today, no. This is my life. So many women have these stories that they're carrying that are causing them to dim and to feel lesser than, and to feel like they're not the, you know, the her that I keep telling them that they are. Because it's just agreements that need to be broken. It's stories that need to be rewritten. There's what happened, and then there's the story. If you change the story, the what happened could become something that was good for you instead of something that is, you know, a negative that you carry. And I'm like, listen, again, you're living here for 28,000 days. Might as well live out of a story that's supportive.
1: Yes.
0: Because you're going to live and you're going to die anyways. Yeah, so absolutely. Why would you be the one clipping your own wings and kicking your own ass, right? Mm-hmm. Rewrite the script so that it's supportive, so that you can, you know, show up powerfully in life, enjoy your days. You know, a lot of us, we think that there's something that's going to happen and that's going to make life worthy. Life is now. We're alive. Yes. This is not a dress rehearsal. This is like, this moment is my life, right? And so I want to be able to enjoy it. And I can't do that if I'm casting all of this, you know, heavy nonsense over myself. So, you know, it's a choice now at this point. And that's what I'm waking women up to. It's you're choosing this story. Choose another one.
1: God, that makes so much sense. It's like you got to take the shackles off your mind and just go. You know, that makes perfect. Men need to hear this too. A lot of men, I'm serious. I mean, I'm one that, you know, when you said things happen and then you're like stuck and say, what can I do with my life? No, F that. I'm going to keep moving forward. I'm going to do what
0: absolutely.
1: I need to do. You know, and is it scary at first? Absolutely. I ain't going to lie to you. It is a little terrifying.
0: Yeah.
1: But we keep it going. We keep it moving. You're absolutely correct. Oh, my goodness.
0: And it can get dark, and it's like,
1: it's
0: heavy, it's dark, all the things. But guess what? Everyone is going through that same human experience. You're not alone. You know, many times we look, first of all, I think social media has us really thinking that life looks one way, like people are not going through it. People are going through it. Okay. You're only seeing the highlights of their lives online, and you're over here comparing your, you know, moment of despair to that. Everyone's having those moments of despair. Mm-hmm. Everyone's having those moments of, you know, feeling a certain type of way about themselves that they need to overcome. So you're not alone in that process. So know that, and it's worth going through that process and getting on the other side of it so that you can be free. And that process is not a one-time thing. It's, you know, because as they say, at every level, there's another devil, right? You got to keep conquering yourself. You got to keep upping, right?
1: God, so, are you preaching? You are, yes. I love your testimony.
0: I'm telling you. I'm taking you to church today. Let me stop.
1: Woo, no, I love it. I love it. I got to like, okay, control yourself, Jose. Okay. we got another question. No, stupendous. Oh, woo, okay. Hey, well said, Sandra from New York City said, and Larry from Las Vegas says, don't dim your light. Self-awareness isn't about shrinking. It's about showing up with intention.
0: Yeah.
1: That is, and Yvette said, yes. Oh, no, you are so correct on that, you know. Wow. Thank you. Thank you. We ain't got no more questions that come in. They'll come in. But, you know, God, you know, when your book that you build a successful legal career, you know, and when the inspiration for you being an attorney, was that where the book came out of too?
0: My inspiration for becoming an attorney, honestly, was mm-hmm. I wanted to make my dad proud. And I was like, what's the best degree that I can get? It would have mm-hmm. been, you know, being a lawyer was something that people would say to me all the time. You talk a lot, you could be a lawyer. I was like, okay, that's perfect. I'm going to do that. And so, but I have to tell you, it was not something that I was passionate about or anything mm-hmm. like that. It was, you know, I was checking all the right boxes, right? Okay. So I did that. And in checking all the right boxes, I checked boxes that were not necessarily in alignment with who I am at my core, mm-hmm. right? Got married, had kids, all the things. Like, you know, I was building the life that on the outside looked great. But at some point, I was living in that life and I'm like, whose life is this? Right? Because I'm like, I am not feeling this, right?
1: Right.
0: I was not in a relationship that was nurturing. I was, you know, carrying a lot of the weight of the house, the kids, the this mm-hmm. and the that. I didn't feel like I was being watered mm-hmm. in the relationship. And so I got to a point where I was like, you know, I'm 36 years old back then. And I'm thinking, you know, this can't be my life for the rest of my life.
1: I
0: can't do this. And so that was when my divorce happened. And mm-hmm. subsequent to my divorce, I ended up in another relationship. And then I saw it was very nice in the beginning. And then the same patterns started.
1: Right.
0: So that's when I was like, okay, Kara, you are the common denominator. This, you know, there's something about you that you need to look at. Because we are recreating the same thing. You know, it's a different face. It's a different fact pattern. It's the same through line, though. You know, I'm feeling the same way. So I was like, oh, I'm the problem. It's me. Okay, so that's how I had to get real with me.
1: Right.
0: And so that's how this last book came about. From Clearance to Priceless is about getting off the clearance rack and stop dimming, stop shrinking, stop putting yourself in situations that cannot hold you. And what happens is, you know, we often, to keep the peace, to not rock the boat, to, you know, not offend or whatever, we end up staying in places and environments that don't have the capacity to hold all of us. And I had to get to a point that, you know, I can't villainize the people as much as I need to realize that the people and the environment doesn't have the capacity to hold me. And I need to go put myself somewhere where I'm appreciated and where I'm valued and where people can receive all of me. And that was, it was something that broke so many things open for me and also freed me, because for a long time, you know, I made people wrong for not being who I wanted them to be. Meanwhile, I needed to realize that people are just who they are. Yeah. And my job is to figure out what place they get to have in my life. And mm-hmm. if I give a CEO position to an admin capacity person, I can't be mad that they can't perform at the CEO level. They have admin qualifications. And so the dynamics now changed because it was no longer about who's gonna give me what I need as much as it was, I give me what I need, and then I figure out what environments are nurturing. And the ones that are not, I can, you know, bow out and excuse myself lovingly, no judgment, but this ain't for me. And so boundaries started to become something that I needed to, you know, implement and enforce. And you know, just changing the conversations. You know, I was able to now say no more than, you know, I used to say yes to a lot of things. I used to say yes because the people pleaser didn't want to ruffle feathers, right? And then now no became a full sentence, and I didn't have to explain. It's just no. Yeah. And that's it. And so the more I did that work, the more I realized that it also freed my energy to do more of the things that nurture me and please me. And I'm able to create more abundance in my life because my energy is freer. And so that's the call in the book for women to do as well, because again, we don't have all the time in the world. So while we're here, let's have a good experience.
1: Wow, Cara, you must have read my memo. Everything you say, make I you're right. The people pleaser, saying no, finding my true identity, all that. I mean, men go through the same thing too. And you fall into them patterns and relationships. And then you're like, you know, then when you go back, there were red flags that I should have said something, but to keep the peace, you don't. You know, and then
0: the red flags, listen. They're from Red Flag Nation. If there's a country called Red Flag, that's from. And
1: then, you are so right.
0: And then you're like, oh no, that's a light pink.
1: Right. Yeah, no, you absolutely. Oh my, okay. Yeah, we ain't got time on this podcast to really. Oh
0: listen,
1: my
0: God. If we go down this road, we
1: girl, forget it.
0: Yeah.
1: Okay. All I could say was like, yes, girl, preach, because that's me. Oh, okay. We got to go. I was like, wait a minute. I got to reel it back in. Okay, here we go. The second question. Once we finish this question, we're going to get into how people can reach out to you and so on. So let me take this one question. And the question is, for professionals who are bogged down by the traditional grind, how does one begin making the shift to a virtual, low overhead business model without sacrificing the quality of their work or client trust? This is Yvonne from Austin, Texas.
0: So, you know, you got to know your business. You have to know what your services are. And, you know, obviously, if you're a product-based business, it's very difficult to do things the way I do them. Although with Mary Kay, I mean, I did sell my stuff out of the trunk of my car. But you've got to know what your ultimate, your client, what they ultimately need. In my case, my clients just needed good legal results, good legal services and results. And so when I look back, it's okay, what is the minimal structure that I need to deliver those results? And that's how creating a virtual law firm that was super low overhead was just, it was a natural thing for me because it's like, they didn't even need to meet me at the office because we could meet on Zoom or we could meet at Panera or we could meet at a Starbucks. And because of that, I was able to really lower my legal fees because I didn't have the overhead of the $4,000 a month rent at an office in a skyscraper, right? So it was more of what does my client need and how can I deliver that professionally at a high level? Because I, you know, if you go on my website or my Google reviews, they're all 5 stars, and if you hear what the clients say is the same thing. She's super accessible. She, you know, she's passionate about what she's doing. She takes care of me as like my family. So I knew that that's what my clients needed to experience from me. So how can I deliver those services to my clients and keep myself, you know, as low overhead as possible. And that's how I came up with my structure, which is, you know, having the virtual document system, you know, cloud-based everything, VoiceOver IP phone, you know. And so whichever business you're in, you have to know what is the bare minimum that I need to function. And then if you decide to, you know, spruce it up and add some more things, that's up to you. But what is the bare minimum to get me started? Because many of us, you know, it's like, oh, I need the office. Do you? I need a receptionist. Do you? Right? I need the water cooler. Do you? Right? Do I need all these things? I had somebody answering my phones, you know, which was also a virtual receptionist. Mm-hmm. I didn't need somebody at an office answering my phones. Some lawyers really believe that you need to hang your shingle because that's what they say. You know, you're going to go hang your... Do you really need to hang a shingle to deliver legal services? No. You know, if you're a realtor or if you are delivering consulting services, do you really need all that? Ask yourself. And again, many of those overhead pieces, it's ego. It's like, I need people to come see me with the mahogany desk. Right, or, you know, and it's like, what are you feeding? Is it the ego or is it a need of the client?
1: That's an ego. Right, that pride. Okay.
0: And so the thing is, my ego died. So I only make sensible decisions. Gotcha. I don't make decisions out of that.
1: All right. Well, Gada, we're going to go into how people can reach you and all you have to offer. So I will leave it to you.
0: Yeah, so that's my website, caravaval.com. You've had it going down there as in the banner. So all things Cara are there. So including, I have this main character activation that I do on a monthly basis. So if you want to get into my world and, you know, work with me, I have cohorts that are ongoing. That's where you go. So that's my website, caravaval.com. So when I talk about break from the cycle, it's from the how I'm supposed to do it, right? Mm-hmm. That's the cycle that I'm helping people break out of, because the societal how you're supposed to do it is not necessarily the best way for you. So you need to know yourself. You need to know thyself, I say, right? And know that you can create a different structure for yourself that works for you so that you're able to confidently create a life that satisfies you, that is nurturing, that is fulfilling, and that is lucrative.
1: Okay.
0: Yeah. So Legal Career Accelerator, it's the laptop lifestyle lawyer. It's really everything having to do with, you know, if you are a lawyer listening and you're looking to create a different, lighter structure where you get your time and money freedom, that's where you find me. And you can book a call, as it says there, and we can rock and roll together. Yeah, my testimonial. These are my peoples that I've done some work with. And so, yeah. You know, as you said earlier, the proof is in the pudding, right? It's always when it's you want to know that other people have something good to say about the person that you're about to, you know, connect with. And I keep the testimonials getting updated all the time because I get them.
1: Yes.
0: You know, I went ahead and did a talk this weekend, and some of the feedback I got, I'm like, this is incredible that I get to do what I do, be in, you know, enjoy it so much and have this kind of impact. Right. Yes, with my work. And so what a blessing
1: it is.
0: Yeah. So Rich Dad, that Robert Kiyosaki is a very dear friend, and he's Rich Dad Poor Dad. His book was very instrumental in my growth. And so these are some of the places I've been featured. This definitely needs to be updated on my website because I've been on so many TV shows lately. I've been on Good Morning Texas. I'm about to actually be on News 12 Long Island next week. It's cool.
1: That's stupendous. So you gotta send us. I need to see that.
0: Yeah, I will definitely send that.
1: Oh, that is awesome.
0: Yeah, it's cool. It's cool. You know, we have different different platforms. I've been able to. I'm so blessed. You know, this thing's taking a life of its own, and so it's amazing. That's awesome. And so, yeah, this is also on my website, where if you want to, you know, get some. I have videos. I have a lot of resources that are free resources. So it's just a matter of just going in and firing. And you know, I one of the resources, this one, The Three Ways Your Mindset Was Formed, is a video I recorded because, again, You know, how you operate in life is based on your mindset. And, you know, if the mindset is not fine-tuned, it might be giving you results you don't want. And some of the things we inherited are things that, you know, our parents passed on. And that was from a different time. And it's not necessarily supportive in this time. So this is a great little video that I explained that and gets you the awareness. Because once you're aware, you know, once you see it, you can't unsee it. And then it gives you power to change it.
1: Cool beans.
0: Yeah. So 28,000 days. Yeah, that's my first book. I can't even believe it. But this year is 10 years since I published this book.
1: Oh, my goodness.
0: It's a decade old. And I'm thinking I want to do a 10-year anniversary and probably add a couple more chapters or something in it. I have to talk to my publishing company with that. But yes, this was my first book. And as it says, make your 28,000 days count. Because listen, my friend, if you look at however old you are, that'll tell you how many days are behind you. Wow. And whatever days you got left, make them count.
1: Absolutely. Absolutely. Yeah. That makes perfect sense. Oh, my goodness.
0: And this is the new baby.
1: Yes.
0: From Clearance to Priceless, a main character guide to reclaiming your worth. Yes. And so this is available on Amazon. It's available on my website as well, caravaval.com. If you go on there, you can actually get a free copy sent to you from me, signed, if you go on my website. But those are all places that you can find the book. It's it's available on Barnes & Noble. It's available everywhere. But I think this will lead them to Amazon. So, yeah.
1: Yes, ladies and gentlemen, the QR code will take you to Amazon. But like Cara said, on a website too, so make sure. And as you see, her website's on the bottom, ladies and gentlemen, so please visit it. It's awesome. I checked that out. It was really cool beans. So, yeah.
0: Thank you. And the Unfiltered with Cara podcast. We're everywhere. We're on wherever you consume your podcast, you'll find us. We're on iTunes and Spotify and all the things. And that's just where I talk my talk, right? Ooh. My podcast is where I have amazing guests that I bring on, and we just have candid conversations like this one. So I'm very raw. That's why I put it unfiltered. You probably could feel the New Yorker, you know.
1: Yes, I can. I do.
0: You get a real dose of that on unfiltered.
1: Okay. Definitely. No, that is cool. Yeah, I listened to a little bit of it. I was like, okay, I can hear it. I can hear it.
0: Yeah, we keep it real.
1: Yeah. Let me see. And I think if a speaker.
0: Yes. And so there is also on the website, there is a speaker page where if you want me to speak at your next event, I do speaking engagements on a regular basis, both virtual and live. So that's where you can go and just fill out the form and someone will get back to you. And I speak on everything from, you know, stepping into your main character season to goal setting and crushing your goals, supercharging your confidence, self-love, self-trust, knowing your worth, all the things.
1: Cool beans.
0: And yes, this is the YouTube. So you can scan that. And those are where we have our long form videos. And then, of course, Vaval Law. If you're injured or someone you know, 833 Vaval Law. I still do that. I still love it. And yeah. You know, and that's awesome. Why I love that your listener asked me that question of how do you balance you know, I'm still a very good lawyer. I know that about me. And I'm not going to stop that because I'm also a very good coach or because I'm so good. You know, it's like you can be a good a lot of things and you don't have to pick one thing in this lifetime. I say one thing that God gave us is more talent and ability that we'll ever be able to use in this lifetime. And our gift back to God as a form of worship is to use as many of those gifts and abilities as we possibly can in this lifetime.
1: Absolutely.
0: Yeah. So that's on Facebook. I'm Cara Vaval, ESQ. And Facebook, Instagram, all the places. My name at Cara Vaval ESQ and you'll find me.
1: Same thing with
0: Instagram. Yep.
1: Yes.
0: And I continue to pump videos there and content and all the things.
1: Cool beans. No, thank you. So, ladies and gentlemen, yeah, please follow and, you know, so we can support as always. And while you were talking, we had another question that came in. And it said, if you could tell your younger self one thing about worth, what would that be? Jennifer from Maryland.
0: I would tell her, baby, you were born worthy. You were born worthy. You are, yeah. If God took the time, this is, let's take a moment, mm-hmm. okay? The same force that makes the sun rise in the morning and makes it set, that makes your breath come in and out of your body, that makes plants grow, that has birds out there chirping and all, fish in the ocean, created the ocean. If that being took the time to create you, you are born worthy, because you are exactly what he wanted to experience.
1: Wow.
0: That's all you need to know.
1: Yeah. Wow. Liz said, amazing. Thank you for your positive energy. I needed this. You needed that.
0: I'm so yes, glad.
1: Yes. Yes.
0: Thank you for having me. What a gift. This is, you know, what I love is that I get to spend my 28,000 days mm-hmm. with beings like you doing this stuff that we love to do. Yes, what yes. a gift. And again, it's the call to everyone mm-hmm. is find something that brings you this much joy and fulfillment and mm-hmm. live that, because you are on borrowed time.
1: Yes, yes. You brung it to, you know, reality when you started talking about the 28. I never put it in that context. It's like, you're right. That makes perfect sense. Yes. Take that yeah. risk. Take that chance. Do it. I mean,
0: why not? Why not? This is your life. This is your playground.
1: Yes.
0: You know,
1: yes.
0: Get back to your childlike, you know, energy and curiosity, where when you went on the playground, you tried everything. Mm-hmm. You went on the swings. You did the monkey bars. You did the slides. You did all the things. Why stop now? Because what, you're an adult, you know? This is still your playground, this life.
1: Absolutely. And you know what? I want to ask, Cara, you know, what's one word that describes the season of life that you're in right now? If there was
0: surrender.
1: One? Surrender. What surrender. Does that look like? What does
0: oh, that look surrender like? Is I am just watching God use me, and I'm watching how he is pulling all the things together. And it's so phenomenal to watch, because, you know, for a long time, I thought I was in control and I was just trying to push things and move things and whatever. And now that I've relaxed and allowed, he just gets it so much better. And there's a lot less stress, and it's a lot less anxiety, and it's a lot less attachment to outcomes. It's whatever is meant to happen will happen. The people that are meant to come in just naturally come in. Like, you naturally came into my life. I didn't go looking for you, and look at us having this dance together.
1: This stupendous, you know? Yeah.
0: Neither yeah. one of us looked for each other, but then no. here we are, right?
1: Yeah,
0: and it's the symbiotic flow that when you allow life to do what life does naturally, trusting that the same, again, being that makes the sun rise in the morning and makes it set and does it every time with perfect precision is also running your life, you can relax. And then you realize that you're exactly where you're supposed to be, and you're exactly where you're not supposed to be, and nothing could have gone any other way. And had it gone any other way, you wouldn't be here. And then right. you surrender and relax into the fact that there is an intelligence that mm-hmm. is, that knows it all, that yep. is in control, and you're in good hands.
1: Gotta, that makes perfect sense. When I got saved, one of the hardest things is to be still and let God work. And it was it's still hard for me sometimes to be still when things happen, and I just want to get in there and try to fix it myself. And I'm learning that I just got to be still and let him do the work. And It's not easy. What was talk about the Bible? Somebody put a quote. Somebody says the Bible says 1 Peter 4,
0: chapter four, verse, yeah.
1: Verse 10, each of you should use whatever gift you have received to serve others as faithful stewards of God's grace in various forms. Yes.
0: Absolutely. Yes. Absolutely. And absolutely. We are all branches of the same tree.
1: Yes. So
0: what you do in your world inevitably will affect me, and so on and so forth. So, you know, it's just give of yourself freely and know that, again, it's like, it's a flow. It's a flow of energy coming in and out, and trust it. And when you trust it, somehow, some way, it never disappoints.
1: Yes, yes. And before we close out, is there anything like what's coming up for Kara in the future? What or things you may be working on? And any last words you want to say to our audience?
0: I mean, right now, like I said, I'm just open to this new season and whatever shape it takes. I'm here for it. I don't have any solid plans. I know that I want to have impact. I know that I am the one for the job. So between those two things, I am watching to see how it all comes together, both as an actor in the movie and as a witness watching the movie. I also know that, you know, we are all main characters in the storyline, the movie of our lives. And one thing's for sure is that I want more women to take that lead role and stop being supporting actors in their own movies.
1: Cool beans. Yvette said, thank you, Kara. This was stupendous.
0: Thank you. It was stupendous. So much fun. Thank you. It was so fun. Much
1: no, for I want to say,
0: this
1: look,
0: great.
1: Your message, it resonates with me as a man, and it makes perfect sense, you know. And I would tell you that it's, you know, it just gets things moving. Like, well, I never looked at that person. So I want to say, gracias. Thank you for being here on the show. And I know a lot of people are going to resonate with what you have to offer. And I'll be checking it out, too. And I appreciate your time that you've given us, because time, I know, 28,000 days. So I'm glad that you gave me that ear. And it's going to make a difference.
0: It was my pleasure.
1: For me, it did. I just want to say gracias for that. So before I let you go, I want to make sure there's no other questions. So make sure everything looks good. And let me talk about my next upcoming guest real quick, Kara. And ladies and gentlemen, next 4th of July, we're going to have Miss Cindy C. Jordan on the show, and she's going to be talking about, you know, safety, IT. It's going to be really, really good. So please tune in. I'll put this up, and I know her big thing is safety advocacy. So please tune in next week. So, but again, it's stupendous. I'm going to have to get on the Peloton this afternoon again, because I need to put this thing out. You know, pero,
0: steam
1: out. Like, yeah, pero gracias por todo, and have a great weekend. And I appreciate you very much. And when you got something coming up in the future, please let us know so we can help promote it, ma'am.
0: I appreciate so much. And thank you so much for having me, Jose.
1: Gracias. Alvides and Chus. Goodbye.
0: Bye bye.
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0: 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MBR Talk.
1: Hey, folks. 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
4: Well, good morning, good evening, good afternoon, wherever you are watching or listening all over the world. I am your host, JJ Mahoney, and I'm so excited to be here with you this Monday night with Justin Merchant. Justin, how are you?
5: Good. How are you?
4: Good. I'm doing real good. I'm so happy to have you on the show. It has been, I don't even know how many years since we saw each other.
5: Yeah, 20.
4: 20 years. That is crazy. 20 years. Please. What have you been up to, my friend?
5: All kinds of stuff. Busy. Life, kids, wife, work, military, volunteer work.
4: Wow.
5: Yeah.
4: That's awesome. It's awesome that, I mean, there's so much that has transpired since I last saw you, but also it just feels like yesterday, doesn't it?
5: Yeah. Yeah. Well, it's that the hometown connection.
4: You know, I love it. I love it. And it is so nice that no matter how much time passes, it's like we're still here, right?
5: Yeah.
4: It feels like just yesterday we were going to basketball games and football games and great memories.
5: Yeah, it's a fun town. At least when we grew up, it was really fun. Yeah.
4: Yeah. So for those of our listeners that don't know you, let's start with your military experience. You want to dive into that a bit?
5: Yeah. Well, it started as a lot of people from our generation when 9/11 happened. I was at college at UNO. You know, you watch it on the TV, you go to class, everyone's still kind of in a funk. And I thought, well, I want to do something, you know, not quite sure what I was going to do. So I ended up joining up January 4th of 2002.
4: Wow.
5: Was the start of it. Many deployments, as we all did. Active duty, guard, everyone kind of deployed a lot. It was a pretty common thing. A lot of fun, a lot of ups, a lot of downs, a lot of, you know, I'm ready to get out. No, I want to stay in. You know, you get over the hump and you just kind of tough it out to the end.
4: That's right.
5: Get to the retirement. Yeah.
4: Yeah. That's awesome. I don't know. I had a little bit different experience, Justin, for me. I remember joining. So I joined in May of 2002. So both of us, you know, after September 11th. And I joined and I remember I felt like I closed my eyes, opened them, and already it had been 5 years.
5: Yeah.
4: And then I remember that feeling happened again at 10 years. And then all of a sudden I'm at 15. And so it was like, holy right. Goodness. Yeah.
5: When you reminisce, when you talk about it, especially people that you were in the military with, sometimes it's like, man, that was like forever ago. Cause you start referencing like events that happened, events that kids now weren't even a part of, but then at the same time, it was like a flash in the pan. You know?
4: Yeah. Yeah. It's crazy. I was talking to a mentor of mine today that, you know, we've stayed in touch over the years. And, we were talking about, you know, just reminiscing about some of our days. We were at Fort Huachuca together and, I was telling him a story like had just happened yesterday. And I said, well, you know, that was only 11 years ago.
5: Right. Yeah.
4: So I'd be curious if anybody's listening that's not a veteran, you know, if they had those similar experiences too, or if it's something unique to how quickly the military flies by.
5: Right. Well, I mean, even as you get older, the timeline of things, it just seems like many lives lived, you know, a lot of chapters rather than just like what you did last week in high school.
4: That's right. That's right. Yeah. Yeah. Oh, it's just crazy. Well, tell me a little bit about your experience in the military. What was some, you know, significant events for you?
5: Sure. My first deployment was to Turkey, Instalink Turkey.
4: Oh, cool. Yeah.
5: So that was kind of cool. It was a little different because it's the first time, you know, when you live in the Midwest, you don't go a lot of places. So you're out of the country. You're kind of experiencing it, living it, taking it all in as you're going. It was busy. It was early 03. So yeah. Everything was pretty hyped up at the time and busy. Definite third world country when we got to go onto they called the alley. There was kids running through the street wanting to thumb wrestle you for a dollar, whether you won or lost. Vendors trying to sell you things. They're capitalizing off of us being there. It was fun and it was weird at the same time. There was times when sirens would go off and, you know, planes would come out from underneath these kind of underground hangars and just take off like crazy, you know. And it's just a lot of the first deployment. I wish I could have been older and gone back there, taking it in slower, you know. It's kind of hit you like a fire hose. I mean, there was like a donkey in the middle of the street with like a cart still hooked to it, but it was dead and the dogs were like eating off of it, you know. So like,
4: oh,
5: just like things that you're not used to seeing. Really no windows. I don't know. I mean, you can say third world countries and, you know, we assume civilians here in the States, they think, you know, I've seen it on movies and stuff and they have, but to actually be there and see it, it's just different. They sleep on the roofs in the summer.
4: Yeah.
5: It's cooler, you know, so.
4: Wow. Yeah.
5: That was the first deployment, but yeah, a lot to all over, you know. I think I've everywhere I've gone overseas has been military.
4: Yeah.
5: Afghanistan, you know, Bagram, like a lot of us did. We were in Japan for a little bit. I went to Qatar a lot, you know, where there are four deployments there, you know, England like 12 times, Guam, Hawaii, which is like, you know, Hawaii's not really a deployment, but it was on the way to Guam. And Guam's not, I wouldn't call Guam a deployment either, but, you know, as a off-site kind of helping out type of thing. And then other ones, like you go to the bad ones and then you get some of the good ones. Like we were doing some joint thing with NATO, so we were in Gelsenkirchen in Germany, so we got to go, you know. And that's where my great grandpa had died in World War II, so I had linked up with some guys there, a curator of a museum, went to where he died at. His name was like on a wall there. I got the guy took me around because over in the Netherlands, Netherlands, they treat you like royalty if you are American, who you're, you know, family member as a service member. And still to this day, there's like a cemetery with, it's like a 5,000 graves with like a 7,500 person waiting list to adopt one. And so it was pretty cool.
4: Okay,
5: so a lot of good ones, a lot of bad ones, right?
4: First of all, I want a refund.
5: You didn't join the right branch.
4: I know, right? I had some cool deployments, you know, experiences like you know, of course Iraq, Afghanistan, and Kuwait, Kyrgyzstan, Hawaii, Germany, South Korea.
5: Yeah.
4: Yeah, exactly. But nothing like you. I mean, that's amazing.
5: Yeah, the first real combat landing we did was going into Afghanistan, which is like,
4: yeah,
5: feel like you're gonna eat the ceiling, you know.
4: Yeah, so. That's definitely it's definitely a little alarming when you're doing already tactical maneuvers.
5: Yeah,
4: just to get into base.
5: Like, stay away from the window. It's like I'm sitting on like a fuel tank here. Like, I don't think the window is gonna matter a whole lot. Yeah, thanks for my safety. But it was cool. There's a lot of cool things.
4: Yeah. How do you think that changed you getting to experience all those different cultures?
5: Oh man. Well, of course you appreciate things more. That's the common response that everyone gives you. And sometimes that being back here, being retired now, you know, sometimes that drifts away. You know, feeling that a lot of times it's stronger when you just get home, but you know, it changes you as far as discipline. There's good and bad, right? So I have five girls and one boy. So, you know, you're over there, you're commanding troops, you're respected, they're calling you sir, they're doing what you tell them to do. And there's no questioning it. If there is, it's usually with some sturdy, you know, back talking back to them. And here it's like, they don't listen to anything. Hardly anything, you know?
4: That's, you know, I never had that dynamic because I never had children, unfortunately, yeah. But I can't even imagine, you yeah. know, being used to total control, total respect.
5: Right.
4: And then who knows what's coming out.
5: Yeah. Yeah. So yeah, it makes you more structured. It makes you more accountable, more disciplined. You know, you meet new people from all over the country. So you learn different cultures within the country, different states, ways of doing things. We were with Alabama a lot. We were with Maine. We were with Hawaii a lot. Pittsburgh, Wisconsin. So, you know, we got a big spectrum. All I can tell you is, it's funny, but they take it seriously as the Alabama guys, when they come in the room and you yell War Eagle, and they flip out if they're Alabama, if they're Roll Tide fans.
4: You know, I think that's one of the amazing things about being an American though.
5: Yeah.
4: You know, and, it's funny that you naturally brought this up, but, you know, I get all my news from YouTube.
5: Yeah.
4: Most of it from trusted, you know, trusted podcasters and some news stations. But I have just been seeing a flood of videos of people from different countries.
5: Right.
4: Just amazed with America.
5: Right.
4: You know, yeah. And talk. Have you seen some of those?
5: I heard at the World Cup, they were doing flyovers and stuff, and people were like, "What the heck?"
4: Yeah, and I mean, everything from, you know, people appreciating the cleanliness of the streets to they can't believe how good the steaks are here, you know, to wow, you know, the waitresses are so nice.
5: Right, you get a lot of that in Germany and England. The steaks thing.
4: Yes.
5: You learn real quick, like your first meal over in England, like don't eat beef because it's not the same. Not you know, same. I'm not saying it's like bad. It's just not the same. You know, so right. You do fish and chips a lot, and
4: that's right.
5: That's another thing. You know.

0: Wow.
1: So,
0: Wow, that's amazing.
1: yeah. You knew it was time to go my last deployment when they're calling me like boomer and old man, and so they, but they respected me, but they are like act like I'm
0: Wow.
1: old. I'm like, I'm not old. And so
0: Right.
1: on the flight line, when we were getting on the plane, they came to see me off, and I threw them a bag of Werther's Originals, like,
0: Oh, like
1: old grandpas
0: amazing.
1: do,
0: That's
1: that
0: awesome.
1: was my,
0: That's
1: like,
0: great.
1: that was my final chapter overseas, which is
0: Wow.
1: hard because, when we were in, I don't know if, I know you deployed for a long period of time when you went, the guard would go somewhat shorter depending, 90, 120 days, but we would, go so much that when I got out about a year and a half, 2 years, you start getting that itch, like, hey, I'm ready to deploy,
0: Oh yeah.
1: and you st I'm
0: Oh
1: still dealing with that, like,
0: yeah.
1: whatever and happen, I'm like, all right, we're ready, we're gonna go, and I don't get to go. That's the hard part about walking away, the bittersweet, you're
0: It
1: done,
0: is.
1: you're checked out, but at the same time, it's like, man, I'm giving up a pretty big part of me that was over
0: Yeah.
1: half my life, you know.
0: Yeah. Well, we have to take a quick
1: Yeah.
0: commercial break, Justin, but when we come back, I'm really excited to talking about the transition. I think that's a really important conversation, and I'm looking forward to having it with you.
1: Great.
0: All right, we'll be back in a minute.

0: All right, we're back with JJ Mahoney and our special guest, Justin Merchant. And I'm so excited, Justin, real quick. I just want to say hello to some friends. John Herring, retired Command Sergeant Major, says, yeah, that itch never goes away. And John, saying hi to one of our previous guests, Peter Hosky in the house. Hey, Peter, nice to see you. It's just great. Oh, it's great to have a fellow podcaster here. And Peter's saying hello, John. Hey, Peter, where's my hello? Come on, man. Awesome, Peter joining us, just relaxing a little bit. And yeah, we just want to appreciate you guys for being here. Please, if you have any questions for Justin, let us know, because he has, I'm sure, has some great answers for you. But yeah, so let's get back to that. And first, John said, I really enjoyed when you were on as a guest, Peter. Enjoy the easy part. Oh, I love it. See how we're connecting people here? I love it. I love it. This is awesome. But let's get back to that discussion, Justin, about, when we know that the boys and girls are getting loaded up onto planes and headed out, but our mission is over.
1: So just transitioning back.
0: Or whatever comes to mind for you.
1: The longer that you're out, the more you think back, the more you kind of reflect on things. I don't think for very many transitioning's a real easy thing, because you go from all that structure, camaraderie, all that adrenaline rush and the on the go and going new places to just stagnant, And people in the civilian world don't always react the same as they do in the military world. So it's a different experience. I don't think you ever really maybe adjust to it. I think you just get used to dealing with it.
0: You get more equipped to handle it. Yeah, I agree with that.
1: I myself felt done with the mission for the most part. I think I would have kept just going and going and going. But I wasn't in it like I was before. So, and the years have gone by, so it's time to go. But when you get out, it's like, well, I'm used to that for so long. What am I going to do now?
0: That's
1: And
0: right.
1: so, yeah. So transitioning for me was it was lost for a little bit. It was trying to find, what am I going to do? Look at all these guys that are on these shows, and what do they do? And some of them go into like the private sector with training and shooting. Some of them go into it with this, like podcasts and talking. Some get into like the clothing thing, and there's all different avenues that military people have been taking advantage of doing now. And I don't think I was at that level, but I started small. So the local VFW, asked me to come be the commander there. And so, of course, you joined the Legion and the VFW. So I started off there. We have a Siouxland Freedom Park here in town, which is like a veteran memorial. So
0: Amazing.
1: that was something I was asked to come to, because I had an idea with new exhibit at the park, at the interpretive center. So people were like, well, how do we pick who gets to go? There's not enough room for everyone. How do we? And so I thought, well, I'll propose some sort of a dog tag chandelier, where we get a dog tag machine, and you can honor civilians, or whoever can honor whoever they want to put up there, if it's people you served with, if it's people who are relatives. And so it's coming along pretty cool, but that was the beginning of it. And I just took off on that. So that was my transition, was that helped to kind of curve the air, the military to civilian life. So I still have one foot in with the, serving the vets, and then one foot in the civilian world, I guess.
0: No, that's awesome. And thanks so much for Doug Adams. We really appreciate your support. Thank you. It means a lot. Yeah, I went a different route, Justin, and I decided to go completely away from the military. I wanted nothing to do with it. It wasn't that, you know, I didn't still care about veterans, but I think I think you could equate it to like, you know, if you're quitting cigarettes,
1: yeah. Right?
0: Some people are like, okay, I'm going to wean myself off of it. And other people are like, nope, I got to go cold turkey.
1: You run from it. You distance yourself from it.
0: Yeah. And honestly, Justin, I don't recommend it. I don't think that was a wise thing to do. I got really, really depressed, man.
1: Yeah.
0: Really, really depressed. Sure. So I think that's an incredible way of continuing to serve. And, you know, that's a lot of what the show is about, you know, because I feel like anybody that has served in the military, whether it was just a short, you know, initial enlistment or you did 24 years, we all do it because we want to serve. There's a part of us that believes in serving something bigger than ourselves. So the fact that you have just poured yourself into everything going on there. I mean, so you talked about the dog tag chandelier. Can you visually kind of talk through or help us to get a visual picture of all the amazing things that you have?
1: Yeah. At the park.
0: Yeah.
1: Yeah. Okay. So we have the first thing that went up, it was all started by Mike Newhouse, and his vision was to have something for veterans to go to reflect on, and our place kind of thing. So the park inside the interpretive center is all local people. We've stuck to that, to have local artifacts, local stories. Outside, we have a half scale of the Vietnam Wall.
0: Yeah.
1: It's an exact replica, just half the scale with the granite in there is the same quarry as the one in Washington.
0: Wow.
1: And we have Sergeant Floyd Monument here from Lewis and Clark Trail. In Washington, the wall faces one of the angles of the wall faces the Washington Monument. Here it faces the Floyd Monument.
0: Yeah.
1: And they look the same, the Floyd and Washington Monument. We have a Korean memorial just like Washington. And then, like I said, the inside has a whole bunch of different exhibits or people who have served through all the years. I mean, I think we're putting up something now from Civil War, somebody who was in Andersonville, which was a POW camp from the South, a bad one. And then we have one of our A7s from the 185th from the 80s out front. I started on, I did a lot with the dog tag thing. I did with, I got a Vietnam era Jeep that Sioux Body Shop helped us restore, complete restorations. Awesome. And so it can be a display. So the thing we have going on now is what's really big. And now that I've got my other projects and I'm diving into this, and that's we're doing a Desert Storm, Desert Shield, GWAT memorial.
0: Wow.
1: Where's it gonna go? It's about 400 yards long, and it'll be about like 150-200 yards wide. And you know, we fought in the sand, so we decided sand is what we're gonna have the memorial in. So it's like you know, it's all still in the works, so some of this can change, but it sounds like to fill it, it'll be about 10,000 tons of sand. Exhibits, just gonna look like you're coming out of the base going into, you know, whatever it might be, like Fallujah or Bagram. And it's just going to kind of give some sort of perspective. I think we have three Humvees that we're going to line up, maybe flip one over and stuff. And so it'll be pretty neat. It's still in the works. It's really big. And then we have John Duongdara, who served with SEAL Team 6. So his is at the other end, his memorial dog park. He was a dog handler, for those who don't know. And he died in Extortion 17. So his is really far away. So we thought we need to link those together. So we're going to, that's why ours is going to be so big, because it's going to go from the back of the Vietnam Memorial all the way down to John.
0: That's amazing.
1: Yeah, so
0: that is incredible. Justin, you know, I'm, there are, oh, Dan Armstrong, what's up, man? Just some incredible people on here with us. I'm so thankful for our listeners. Dan says, it's so fascinating to hear the soul of YouTube soldiers. Thank you, Dan. And Peter's got a question. We'll get into your question in a second, Peter. He always has great questions. But you know, I'm wondering if any of you veterans out there, or even you know, Dan, or my Doug, like my other people out there, have you guys ever seen like such an amazing memorial?
1: We're hoping that there's going to be nothing. We don't think there's anything like it.
0: Something like this. Yeah. And then Nebraska. That's what I'm talking about.
1: Well, when we went to go look at, when we looked at the makings of the memorial like this for the Sand Wars, kind of what you could call it, at Washington, it looked like they were trying to be real too creative. We didn't really care for them. We like, let's just make this our own. Let's make it an experience. And, you know, some of the questions that came up of concerns was, is it going to be triggering? Well, it could be, but the thing is you're either going to memorialize the situation and these people or you're not. They have the Holocaust Museum. I think you want to put things into perspective of the best you can in the States, which is hard to do because it's not just being there. It's you're traveling overseas. You're somewhere where you don't know. You're in harm's way. You can't go home. You're there. You're on an island, basically. So we just want to give the closest experience we can. You know, soldiers, women, men and women can come there and say to their kids, you know, oh, we saw something like this, or we were in a situation like this. And this is what it was like all around there. So they can share that with others. But getting back to what I was saying, you know, like the Holocaust Memorial, you know, they want to put it in perspective because they put all those shoes out, you know, to show the mass amount of people. So I think it's important to not always be, to not always hold back from the sensitivity stuff, because it's not out of being mean or insensitive. It's about perspective and honoring and giving people maybe a look into what we saw, into our eyes. Yes.
0: Oh, that's so powerful, Justin. And I want to come back to this discussion when we get back, but we've got to go to a quick commercial break and

0: All right, and we are back. It's JJ Mahoney with my good friend Justin Merchant. We are both good old Nebraskans. Justin, for those of you who weren't with us earlier, we were talking about the amazing work that he's done with the memorial there in South Sioux City, right on the river of Sioux City, Iowa. And I want to come back to the discussion we were having about how important it is to have memorials. And I agree that it can be triggering, but here's the thing. If we don't have memorials, like you said, Justin, where are all those memories going? How are people ever going to really get an appreciation for what people do for them, the lives that have been lost?
1: And I think the impact of some memorials, I think it's important. Like I was saying with the Holocaust one, people who were in Pearl Harbor, they either go or don't go to the Arizona.
0: That's right.
1: Don't throw a blanket over top of it.
0: That's right.
1: So, I think the, I don't know if burden's the right word, but that we carry as vets who come home are, we have to keep remembering, honoring. And yes. So that's what we have to carry. We don't always want to go to memorials, but we go, but we want to go, it's both. You want to, and you don't want to, the Vietnam Memorial is, when you break it down, it's just a granite wall with names on it. I don't think the memorial itself is triggering. I think the memories are triggering. You could have a rock out there that says GWAT Memorial.
0: That's right.
1: And they're still going to remember the GWAT. And I think that circles back around to when you're talking about transitioning home, because the way I see it as a metaphor is, you're walking down this hallway, and when you think about things and memories, the good ones are easy. Those doors are easy to open. The bad ones, you crack the door open, or they're open. You kind of look from the hallway in, but you keep going, so that way you don't dive in too deep. It's when you stick your head in the door and you stay too long. That's right. That's when they become worse. That's when it ruins your day.
0: Yeah, that's right. Yeah. I was watching a good YouTube video the other day, and it was this veteran who had literally traveled around the country, just talking to Americans and telling them, it started with the top three things not to say to a veteran. And as he started to grow in popularity, veterans would come up to him and say, yeah, I can't stand it when they say this too. Literally.
1: That's probably number one.
0: Yeah. Yeah, absolutely. Or what did you do over there?
1: Yeah.
0: Because I think people sometimes think that, I'm trying to engage with them. I'm trying to learn about them. But the problem with PTSD or, all the different struggles that we have is that you can't see them.
1: Right.
0: So that's right. I mean, I pride myself on not letting people see the worst what I've been through. I pride myself on coming on here and smiling and, which we could talk about that too. Maybe that's not
1: some people run from it. And you said that you went the other direction and, maybe that is or isn't what you were doing. But sometimes I think those things, you just have to take them head on in some cases. And maybe the more you take it head on, I'm not a psychiatrist, but maybe the more you take it head on, maybe the more it's easier to talk about, easier to deal with.
0: Rather than hiding.
1: And I don't know, maybe some people it's not, but.
0: Yeah, I think you couched it correctly in that it's all a personal experience. But I can tell you, I think there's a lot of truth to that, Justin. Hope y'all don't mind my doggy. Breaking over
1: and,
0: here
1: and as a vet, that's what we're used to doing. It's like suck it up, take it head on. That's how we were trained. That's how a lot of us live life, and so why not do it with that too? In some cases, some are more extreme than others, and
0: that's right. But yeah, going back to that, why it's not a good idea to ask somebody, "Oh, what did you do over there?" Mm-hmm. Because again, you know, just because I'm not missing an arm or a leg, right, and you can't visually see that I am wounded, right, you come back from war without wounds, period.
1: Yes.
0: So that's PTSD, military sexual trauma, TBI, you know, traumatic brain injury, depression, anxiety, insomnia. I mean, the list goes on. And that's why, you know, I love for our viewers that are not of the military experience to understand, anytime you're dealing with trauma, you have no idea mm-hmm. you could trigger, you know, and a lot of it is intrusive thoughts.
1: Yeah.
0: You will not see that the damage is being done. And on that note, Doug, thanks so much for sticking with us. He says, I want to point out the similarities with retiring from the military in law enforcement. After 45 years of service in the South Sioux City PD, I too had an adjustment. Doug, and thank you for your service. Thank you so much.
1: I was going to mention, like, the closest I think anyone could relate to us would probably be some sort of law enforcement.
0: Oh, yeah. Yeah, definitely.
1: It's that adrenaline rush. It's that constant, you know, and in the same kind of like situations and trauma, you know.
0: Yeah. Yeah. And, you know, that's part of it too. You know, I did a lot of research on the physiology of coming back down from being in an intense environment for so long, is that you don't realize your body is used to operating with so many of those hormones and chemicals, you know. I mean, it's almost like coffee, someone that's addicted to coffee and drinks a pot a day, right? And then just stops. Like, that's the same thing with the adrenaline. We start to build up a tolerance to adrenaline because we're so exposed to it that, you know, all of a sudden when you pull us out of an environment where we have adrenaline and now we no longer have it as much, you know, that it's very challenging.
1: It's hard to find an outlet for that.
0: Yeah. And again, Doug, thank you for your service. You know, if you ever want to come on and have a discussion about that, I think we could learn a lot from you too. And while I've got us paused here, Peter said, what did the military give you that no one can take away? Wow. You see what I'm talking about, Justin? This is Peter. He always brings great questions.
1: Yeah. Oh, for me, geez, what does it bring you? Just, I don't know. I mean, there's so much, right? I don't know what to hit on. There's just life experiences. There's structure. You know, it's hard to erase those things that were ingrained into or expected out of you, especially when you get to, you know, you're an officer. Same thing goes for leadership in the NCO world, the senior NCOs, only for a short amount of time, but you're just, they can't take away the leadership and the, it is everything, you know. I don't even know where to start on that.
0: Yeah. Yeah. You know, talking about leadership. So, one thing that I would say, Justin, for me is the like relentless confidence, you know, so, for example, Peter and I actually, we were in the same company together. And we had an active shooter drill with over 500 soldiers. And so we were simulating coming out, the soldiers all getting released from formation. So you got 500 soldiers, you know, heading off in different directions. And all of a sudden an active shooter comes in. And once you do drills like that, training like that, and of course we do combat lanes, you know, I don't even need to get into that, but once you physically go through situations that are so intense like that and that require a trained response, I don't think you can ever take away the confidence that comes from that.
1: I think it becomes part of your DNA.
0: Yeah.
1: You know?
0: Yeah. Like I find myself, I mean, this is really bad. This is part of my PTSD too. Anytime in a big crowded room, I'm making plans like, okay, if somebody comes in, you know, if an active shooter,
1: every restaurant I go into, it's right? At first, you know, my wife's like, that's, you're like, what, who are you staring at? I'm like, everyone. I'm scanning everyone. I'm assessing them. I, you know, and right or wrong, you're judging people, you're assessing people, you're assessing threats, possible threats, exits, everything.
0: That's right.
1: I don't know any vets who would ever sit with their back to a crowd. You know?
0: No. As a matter of fact, I remember I had, oh, Dan's so sweet. He said, you guys have books to write. Dan is an amazing author. Dan's authored like 6 books, maybe even more. He's pretty incredible. But I remember one time at a Costco, Justin, I had ordered a pizza to bring over to some friends, and it was taking a really long time. And as I was waiting there, I just kept noticing it was like super crowded. And all of a sudden I was like, who are all these people behind me? And I found myself literally like plastered up against the back wall. Mm-hmm. You know, here's the serving area where they deliver the pizzas. And I am literally up against the back wall, like looking at every single person. And I mean, I didn't realize it at first. You know, I felt myself getting tense, and then it was like, okay,
1: you start tunnel vision, you start assessing. Right. And you know, with that, a lot of people are civilians. I see a lot there. Oh, you can't judge this and that. Well, yeah, you profile everything and everyone. That's just what you do. It's instinctive. It's trained. It's life-saving. So, and that's hard to explain. Yes, every single person that I walk by gets profiled. It's just how it is.
0: That's right. And I want to talk a little bit more about what it's like to be a veteran when we come back, but we've got to do a short commercial break. Justin, we'll be back in just a minute.

0: All right. And we are back with our exciting guest, Justin Merchant. Justin, how are you?
1: Good. How are you?
0: I'm good. I'm really enjoying this conversation. I'm so thankful we've got some amazing listeners who are joining in. As a matter of fact, John says that hypervigilance that we were talking about before the break, it becomes part of you. I use it weekly, heading up the security team at my church. That's awesome, John.
1: Yeah. That is awesome. Unfortunately, that's a thing that is not just a stand around job either anymore, you know?
0: Yeah. Yeah. I mean, everywhere. And that's why, you know, sometimes people ask me like, oh, you know, isn't it really hard for you? And, you know, it's hard to really answer that because yes, it is challenging when you're constantly vigilant and on the lookout, but in the same hand, that gives me a lot of peace of mind because
1: you have to do it.
0: Yeah. And then it's this feeling of like, you know, I imagine most of us, you know, and I can't speak for everybody, but I imagine most of us feel similarly that when I'm scanning and I'm assessing, I'm confident.
1: Yeah. Yeah. I don't care if people see me staring at them. That's right. I'm not thinking about that. I'm looking past them. And I think, you know, to add to that with like, even with these conversations that we're having, you know, I feel like a lot of us, I'll say me for sure, it's like walking a tightrope between letting yourself go there mentally and not, because we're answering questions military wise and, you know, a lot of things come up. So these things are very, when you're talking PTSD and all that, these things are very stressful, you know. You don't show it on the outside, you know, you've learned to cope with it, but on the inside, you're like a knot.
0: Yeah.
1: And it's like flexing nonstop when you bring this stuff up, you know, and it's, I think it's exhausting for a lot of people, not in a bad way. It's just part of the deal.
0: Yeah, absolutely. You know, I had two Mondays ago, Justin, I had a really not great experience. I was at this retreat where we were learning how to take our stories and turn them into, you know, like keynote speaking engagements, and just how to get better at telling our stories. And the guy delivering the training, he was telling a story about how his roommate had picked up a loaded gun off the counter and put it up to his head. And, you know, of course, as he's telling the story, he literally he's physically grabbing a gun, and he walks straight up to me, staring me straight in the eye, and put the gun to my head. And I didn't know what happened. You know, I got caught in this moment, like, wait, what's going on? And yeah. I reminded myself where I was, right? I'm like, okay, but what happened after that, Justin, was as time kept going on and he kept teaching the class, I kept having these flashbacks of him walking over and putting a gun to my head. And my mind was remembering it as it was real, as if he had a gun to my head.
1: Yeah, that was a real threat.
0: Yeah. And it kept getting worse and worse and worse, like by the hour, and to the point where I finally was like, you know, it was not good. And after that, Justin, I had to leave the retreat. I did not feel safe. Mm-hmm. It was a really horrible experience. And I'm embarrassed to say this, but the next 2 weeks, I couldn't really function.
1: Yeah.
0: You know, the last couple of weeks have been.
1: Yeah. So hard. A lot of people, like the one question from, I think, John, it was, you know, what did you take away from it? We try to think of the good things, but you know, there are other things that we take away too that aren't good. You know, a lot of people, it's not hard to snap easily. It's not hard to snap at someone, to be impatient. I'm very impatient. I expect it now type of thing, because that's what you were expected to do over there. You know, it was like that. So, there's a lot of things that Arnold is positive that we take away from it too, that we had to deal with nonstop.
0: Yeah.
1: You know, not ripping into people for no reason or being impatient and things like that, you know?
0: Yeah. And, you know, I definitely agree with you, Justin, that that was part of your experience and the nature of how we had to operate then. But I would also tell you, you know, I don't know how much research you've done into the physiology of the human body, but when we carry that type of stress, it is almost impossible for us to maintain a equilibrium that normal people maintain. Yeah. You know, and so sometimes people will look at us like, oh, what an ass, or, you know, and they don't understand, like, it's even more than just what we experienced over 20 some years, two decades of life, right? Mm-hmm. It's literally how we are.
1: It's almost like where nature nurture becomes one. The nurture of the military becomes your DNA, which is more nature. You know, I think I don't read a lot of books on the psychology of things. I just try to, you know, analyze myself or situations when I feel a certain way. I kind of step out of the box and try to explain or understand why I'm being like that. And sometimes you know you are, and you just, there's no stopping. It's just, like I said, it's like an itch, and you just, if you're mad at something, you just got to get it out. I don't know.
0: Yeah. You know, I will tell you, Justin, I highly recommend finding a good therapist or counselor. You know, I was skeptical at first. I mean, I put it off for years, you know, almost 10 years, even though I knew I had some serious stuff going on in the background. But I was amazed, Justin, that as I was working, and I'm unfortunately, you know, talking like it wasn't till about a year and a half or 2 years of going to therapy every week, you know, so it's not a quick process, but, you know, I didn't even realize, like, I had no control, kind of like you're talking about, like, you know, I would go from zero to 100 in like 2 seconds, you know, and my poor family, but it gets better, you know, it really does, Justin.
1: They have the luxury of being, I mean, I don't want naive to be such a negative word, but safe, naive. They don't have to carry that we did. So it's kind of a luxury to be relaxed.
0: It is. And, you know, I had talked about this the other day for Memorial Day. You know, I was saying, you know, hey, I get it. You know, people are busy. So maybe you don't even know really what Memorial Day is, or maybe you don't know the difference between it and Veterans Day. And, you know, we could get offended, but what's the point? You know, people are busy. They all have their own lives, their own, you know, drama and challenges they're dealing with. But that's why I'm so grateful when I do have friends or family or listeners, you know, that aren't veterans, but that tune in anyways. Because the more that you can learn and understand, the more that you realize, like, you know, if you know that somebody is a combat veteran, for me, I have a little bit more patience with them, a little bit more grace.
1: Yeah, I don't think there's some who can do that. I think some, they'll never get it. And it's not their fault. Just there's no way. Yeah. And that's like, you know, when the first time you come home and friends say, hey, you know, tell us some stories from there, and you tell them, and you've experienced you've experienced it, you've felt a certain way emotionally, whatever it was, and you tell them, and they're like, oh man, that's crazy, and you're not getting the feedback that you expect out of the story because you visually saw it and physically experienced it. They're just hearing a story. They're probably desensitized to it because of Hollywood and movies and just not being there. So I think that's, from me analyzing that situation, I feel like maybe that's why a lot of vets don't tell stories, because it hit them a certain way. It meant a certain thing to them. And when you tell it and it's received lightly, it's like, okay, I'm just not going to tell this anymore, because that made me mad that they didn't see it the same way. It's not their fault. You know, they can't, but it doesn't, it doesn't change that you're still upset about how it was received, you know. And maybe it's more now. Maybe they just don't want to talk about it, like I was talking about with the doorway thing. You know, they just don't want to go there.
0: That's why I think these conversations are so important, just because I know you and I, when we were just having an offline conversation, we had kind of talked about this. And, you know, I've been experiencing being a combat veteran for almost 25 years now, you know, my first deployment. And I look at my experiences interacting with civilians. And until you explained that, I never could put a finger on it. I could never really, you know, capture the feelings that I was having or why it frustrated me so much. But hearing you explain that, I was like, yeah, yeah, that's it. Because I'm talking about, you know, arriving to a place and literally hearing on the radio that my battle buddies on the same exact road that I was just on, all of them getting killed.
1: Yeah.
0: You know, so
1: the closest thing that I think they can relate is movies, which don't really depict it that well. I mean, that's their experiences from back here. Yeah. And, you know, that's their luxury, is to not have to have that. It's a luxury, but it's also, I would much rather be on this side of it, even with all that stuff.
0: Right.
1: I just feel more alert, more aware, more, you know, the way I want to be. I don't want to be a sheep.
0: Absolutely. Well, let's take one more comment before we have to go to commercial break. But John Herring says, you can't unlive your experiences. They are very shaping in your current person. The hardest part for me was relearning to be present in the moment in the post-service environment. Yeah, that's so powerful. And we'll come back to that in a minute, Justin. We look forward to seeing you guys in just a few, right after this commercial break.

0: All right. We're back. It's JJ Mahoney here with Justin Merchant, and you are listening to or watching or both Lean Into Legacy. So, Justin, I am really curious for you. What does legacy mean to you?
1: I would say it's anything positive that you can bring to the table to leave after you're gone with friends, family, community. I'd say anything like that. Your empire, whatever you want to call it.
0: And what does your legacy look like, Justin?
1: I'm hoping it's not done yet, but you know, so far, I'm hoping the kids are still fairly young, but I'm hoping it shows them, you know, to serve in some capacity, honor and all those good things. Push on, don't be a victim, dig in, move forward. You know, if somebody, you know, my favorite thing is when people say that you can't do something, it's like tunnel vision. There's no stopping to prove them wrong, just to say, yeah, I don't care if I had to go through all this, I just proved you wrong.
0: Yeah, absolutely. And, you know, I think also, Justin, I mean, there's always that feeling of, you didn't think I could do it, I did it, yeah. You know, but also the self-worth that comes out of that, you know, like for me, doing hard things, it just builds confidence.
1: Yeah.
0: You know, and yeah, it sucks. A lot of times it's not fun. You know, there are scars that we carry with us that will probably never go away. But those scars, we can look at that and, you know, almost every scar that you have, whether it's something that you have on your body or something, you know, that stays with you in your mind, you can look back to that experience and see just what amazing lessons came out of it.
1: Yeah. And you're more confident, I think, because you carry a certain kind of knowledge and experience.
0: Right. So what would you tell? What
1: you say and do, and you know, that's how we were trained, and it's having that, and the reason we can deal with this and not always show it on outside is because of that military bearing that's been instilled into us.
0: Absolutely. I'm curious what you would say to somebody who may be listening, and maybe they didn't serve in the military, or you know, maybe like Doug, they didn't wear a uniform for 45 years. What would you tell them about legacy?
1: Oh, I think it comes in all forms. And a lot of people you hear say, I never served, but I wish I would have. You know, you always hear that a lot, almost as if it makes them better or like they're lesser because they didn't and ashamed or whatever. But I think you use what you're good at, you use some of the same core values, and I think you can have the same outcome in a different way. They're not hardcore values. They've been pressed into us pretty hard through what we do verbally. But I think if you instill those into your day-to-day, and, you know, I've always had people like Marty Hogan, who he was a, I hope I don't get it wrong, I think he's a major at the 185th, but he said the goal of this park, for example, to leave it better than when you found it.
0: Yeah.
1: So I guess you leave the world better than when you found it, and you should have a pretty good legacy no matter if you're military or not.
0: Come on, man. That's really good, Justin. That's really good. And, you know, unfortunately, I think what we see a lot today, especially in America, is ingratitude, complaining, victimization, you know,
1: entitlement.
0: And yeah. I just like to ask somebody that struggles with that, and appreciate you, John. I'd like to ask somebody that struggles with that, what type of life would you prefer? Would you prefer focusing on everything that is miserable in your life and that you have no control over? Or would you prefer to look to the horizon, understand that you have the ability to make a choice and a decision and take action, and know that you have some control over what's happening to you? I don't get it, Justin. I really don't get. I mean, I think it's like an addiction.
1: Right.
0: People that have suffered, you know, and I get it. I get it.
1: Sometimes people, because of the entitlement, they expect things to be handed to them. And I think they expect situations to be solved for them. So I think a lot of times it comes off to me, and this is profiling things, but very lazy, very entitled, expecting everyone else to do it for you, handouts, you know? So I think when they get knocked down so many times, they're just like, why get back up? I'm just going to get knocked back down anyway. Might as well just stay down here where we don't always think like that.
0: Yeah. And I think, you know, that's one thing I'm pretty confident in, that in the military, most people learn you have control over what's going on. Mm-hmm. Now, that could doesn't
1: be a product of parenting, current culture.
0: Yeah.
1: Things we're exposed to around here, you know, things got real relaxed. The structure kind of went away with parenting. You know, there used to be a time when, and I'm sure teachers were different too, and my mom being a teacher, I always kind of noticed this, but there was a time when we were younger where, and before us, where a teacher would say something and the parents would back the teacher. Now the parents back the kids, and, you know, they go there taking the kids' side when, you know, and I don't know, every situation's different. Teachers are maybe different, but at least from our era, if you ever got something sent home from a teacher.
0: That's right.
1: My parents weren't going to back me.
0: No. I completely agree with you. I completely agree.
1: Maybe it's just a complete lack of accountability for kids. And they grow up with that.
0: Yeah. I mean, that there's so much going on in the world that is frustrating, that could definitely be improved. But again, like, you know, how fun would it be to sit here on this episode and talk for 2 hours about how miserable things are? You know, I'll never forget this image, Justin. I was an Arabic linguist, so I went to the Defense Language Institute in Monterey, California. Beautiful, beautiful base overlooking the bay. And I'll never forget this experience. Like, it's ingrained in my mind. And, you know, we had to go running every single morning for PT. And I remember I'm running up this beautiful hill, and it is really rooty. I don't know what the right word is, but there's lots of roots sticking up out of the ground from all the trees. And I'm like, I had a big fall. And so after I had that big fall, I'm just like literally, I say literally a lot. I just noticed that. But I'm staring at the ground.